0: right, Deacon. Okay. Give us your side, and then we'll go from there.
1: Okay, start with at the beginning,
0: yeah,
1: right?
0: Yep.
1: Okay. Well, I was born in San Antonio, Texas, and the Lord blessed me with quite a bit of adversity. And I call it a blessing because, you know, from that, I'm right where I am at this point in my life, right. You know. So my father was a San Antonio motorcycle policeman, and my mother was a housewife. And probably one of the earliest memories I had of my dad is he picked me up one time to look at a hole he had punched in the wall, and he told me that's where the boogeyman lived. And I remember thinking, you know, the boogeyman is not that big to be able to fit into a little hole like that, you know. And so the next memory I have, and I was 3 years old, almost four, I was sitting with my next-door neighbor outside eating popsicles, and I heard some banging noises. And I went in the house, and before my eyes could adjust to the change in lighting, mm-hmm. my father scooped me up and took me out to the curb where his police motorcycle was parked. And he got on the radio and he said, "Send somebody out here, I just killed my wife."
0: Oh, wow.
1: So the next thing I remember is my brother was in elementary school. He's a couple of years older. And with two police detectives I went with them and we picked my brother up. And the first thing they asked him when he got in the car was, they asked him, "Do you know where your mother is?" He said, "She's at home." They said, "No, she's dead." And see, that really traumatized my brother. There was, I'm not sure what the motive was, but they were kind of on my dad's side or whatever. So then the next stage of our life is we went to live with my grandmother and grandfather. Now, my grandmother was a policewoman, mm-hmm. and she actually introduced my dad to my mom, you know. So she was my mom's mom, and we called her Meemaw. And she was one of the first five police ladies, they call them matrons, in San Antonio. And she was in charge of the ladies' jail. So she would take me and my older brother, Ricky, sometimes at night to visit the ladies, kind of a show and tell. She's very proud of us. But that gave me a love for prison ministry, I think, because it was always just such a wonderful time to be able to, it was like a big slumber party there. So anyway, we lived with my grandparents. They doted over us. They really spoiled us. And my dad did 5 years in prison, and then he got out. And about that time, we were teenagers, and we started getting into trouble, running the streets. And I think he worked with his police friends to get us arrested and put in juvenile and only released to his custody. So that's what happened. So we went to live with him. And about a year and a half later, I ran away, you know, from that situation, lived on the streets for quite some time, slept under buildings and attics, you know. And then the hippie movement started. And I got into that when I was, you know, probably about 14, 15 years old, started taking drugs, marijuana, LSD, heroin, you know, meth, things like that. Our house got raided in San Antonio, and I went to jail for 9 months. And during that time, I was 17 years old. During that time, I read a book on yoga, which really got me interested in yoga. And then I got out, and I was at a park in Houston called Herman Park where the hippies hung out. And I heard this clanging of cymbals. And I saw this crowd of people, and I went moving through the crowd, and there were these two Hare Krishna devotees sitting on the grass, cross-legged, and they were playing their cymbals and singing the Hare Krishna mantra. And they were so celestial-looking, and one of the devotees, and if any devotees are watching this now, is still very well-known. His name is Vishnu Jana Swami, and he was very, very charismatic. And they were like wandering mendicants. They had hitchhiked there. They were evangelizing. And I was watching them, and they had their shaved heads, and they had their saffron robes. And the hippies were throwing things on them and making fun of them. And I remember Vishnu Jana Swami just looked up and said, "Lord, thank you for showing me what I am." I thought, oh, and then they got up to leave.

0: And he says something kind of cryptic, like the night is coming and this is when the demonic comes out, so we must go. And I'm like, where do you live? He said, come and see. It was kind of like one of those kind of moments. So I went with them to their little temple. Then later on, I joined the Houston temple there. And from there, I ended up in Los Angeles at the world headquarters, you know, in the Hare Krishna group. I took what's called initiation, first and second initiation from the founder of the Hare Krishna group. That was Bhaktivedanta Swami. And he came over from India in 1965. He came over on a freighter. He was 69 years old. He had nothing, no money or anything. And he started out in New York, rented a small space. And he would go to Thompson Square Park and sit down and chant the Hare Krishna mantra and preach. You know, the Hare Krishna group that he founded is called Gaudiya Vaishnavism, which is, it's like the only way to describe it, if you were to say it's a Hindu sect that's a fundamentalist evangelical Hindu sect, which is interesting. And preaching was a big part of it, which I'm grateful for now because I learned how to preach, right. And this has helped me as a deacon. So I was in Los Angeles, spent a lot of time there, spent a lot of time in India. In fact, that's where I first met Jean in India. I was managing a guest house in a place called Vrindavan in India, and Jean was on her way to West Bengal, and she stopped, and I rented her a room, and we didn't really talk or anything like that. So then in 1979, we met again in Los Angeles. In fact, we were at a festival in Venice Beach. The devotees had put on a festival in Venice Beach, and they had an elephant. And I was on top of the elephant riding around, and Jean was waiting for the elephant ride. So the first time she sees me, I come riding up on an elephant. So kind of some symbolism there to the, you know, the patriarch of the Nixon clan. Right?
1: Riding it on the elephant, yeah.
0: So anyway, after that, we were married, and that was about 1979, yeah.
1: What a difficult, you know, beginning to your story, the early childhood. And then connecting with the Hare Krishnas. But before we turn over to you, Gene, just really quickly, again, for those who have no familiarity whatsoever, what does sort of the worldview look like from a Hare Krishna's perspective?
0: Yeah, well, there's different branches of Hinduism. And this particular branch, probably you could trace back 500 years ago to Chaitanya, who was a very charismatic leader, devotees believed that he was actually an incarnation of God. And he taught a philosophy, like normal Hinduism is very pantheistic, that we are all God.
1: Right.
0: And the highest liberation you can have is to escape this cycle of reincarnation and just merge into the light, like a drop of water into the ocean and just become one. But Chaitanya taught, in Sanskrit, it's called Achintya Bheda Bheda Tattva, which means that we are simultaneously but inconceivably one with God, but different. Now, his reasoning was he made an attempt to bring dualism into Hindu thought, where we're not God, is basically what he was saying. But he was trying to say that we are simultaneously one but different because we are different in quantity. There's a quantitative difference, but we have essentially the same quality as God, which is really basically saying that we're still God because God is not, he's immutable, he can't be fragmented or divided. But it was an attempt, you know?
1: Right.
0: And so because it's hard to love an impersonal light, you know, the Brahma Jyoti is called it, where God is light and we're impersonal, our soul has no form or no personality, and then we just merge and become one with God. So it's hard to love a God like that. So in Hinduism, they have what's called avatars. Avatars are where God comes to earth disguised as a man or even sometimes as an animal. And in the Hare Krishna group, it's part of their belief is worshiping Krishna, who they believe was God himself who came to earth, you know, 5,000 years ago. And

0: transcends mundane laws and things like that, you know.
1: And doing the good there was you take care of your family. Was that
0: right? Exactly. And also giving money, you know, to for services, sure, and you know, things related to the temple and, gotcha, help, you know, supporting different things.
1: Mm-hmm. Okay. Well, what happened with that?
0: Well, what happened with that is I was bringing drugs in from Pakistan, and I ended up getting arrested. And I was in Fresno, California, when they arrested me, and the trial was in New York. So I was sent to New York, and I was at MCC New York, where Epstein died. Wow. And it was, you know, 50-foot square cell with two people in it. And I was essentially being ground up like wheat. And whenever you're suffering, you know, whenever you're suffering so much like that, your natural inclination is to go within to try to find spiritual solace and comfort. You know, whatever is oppressed from the outside, it's the law of physics, goes towards the center. So I was, you know, I was getting no consolation from the outside. I had the worst judge in New York City. I was facing 45 years. My bail was $500,000, which would be $1.8 million in today's money. And I was just really just being destroyed. Every time I tried to get consolation from the outside, I would just be crushed. And so I would try to go within and get consolation through, you know, my chanting, my mantras. I would try to get consolation through meditating on Krishna, how he came to this earth because he loves us so much, so he could sport and have a pastime and you know, do the things and dance and do all these wonderful things and beat up the bad guys. But I would find no consolation in that. And one time I was sitting in the bullpen, which I was waiting to go into this judge's courtroom, and I was trying to get consolation. There was a lady federal marshal there, and I said, "Marshal, does Judge Platt," his name was Judge Thomas Platt, "does Judge Platt ever give 5 years to anybody?" And she goes, sure, his mother. I'm like, oh, Lord. And I just started trying. And I remembered the prayers my grandmother had taught me when I was little, the 23rd Psalm and the Lord's Prayer. I remember bits and pieces of it. Mm-hmm. And as I sat there just feeling so crushed mentally, I just started saying those prayers. And I felt this great peace and consolation come over me. I thought, whoa, maybe there is something to this Christianity. So when I got back to MCC, I had the top bunk, and there would be roaches crawling on the ceiling, which is just up there. I'd wake up in the morning, there'd be dead cockroaches under me. And as a Hindu, I felt really bad. But sometimes in prison, you have to take a life, you know, to survive, right? Sometimes you have to do that in the big house.
1: Right, right.
0: But I would lay up there and just, I decided to turn my life over to Jesus. And the best way I could, Jesus, I didn't know who he was. I thought maybe he'd be the great guru that I've always been looking for. And I just, in my heart, turned it over to Jesus. And as the thing progressed, somehow, miraculously, it's a whole nother story, mm-hmm, I was changed into another judge's court. And I went to jury trial, was found guilty, and he only gave me 5 years, which was, wow, you know, way below my guidelines. Yeah. And so from that point, my family's in California, and they sent me to Springfield, Missouri, and not to a camp. It was a regular prison with gun towers, and it's the mental hospital for the whole federal system. So I'm thinking, oh, they're sending me to a mental hospital. But it turned out they had general population of normal people there. And I was kind of crushed, but then I'm away from my family. But when I got there, I made a couple of good friends that were evangelicals. And I went to the chaplain's office, and I saw a thing with the rosary, how to pray it. And I got a little pamphlet. And I remember going to my top bunk and just sitting there at night reading the pamphlet, trying to figure out how to say this, because the rosary is kind of confusing for someone who's never said it before. Yeah. And I was praying, Lord, I don't want to intellectually understand. I want to feel if this is right or if this is true, because what made me think of the Catholic Church is my love for St. Francis. So I didn't even realize it was Catholic, hardly. I mean, right. And I sat there, and as I started, you know, the lights were off. It was, you know, everything was quiet. 30 men in a room, and I'm on the top bunk, and I started

0: just silently in my mind saying the prayers. And I felt this tingling at the top of my head and just grew stronger and stronger. And inside of my inner ear, I heard like rushing sound, like blood rushing, or it sounded like wind. And then from the top of my head to the soles of my feet, just like this electric spiritual water just poured through me to the point where it even scared me. Mm-hmm. And I thought, wow, this Catholic stuff is real. And then it would happen all the time I prayed, or even when I would do anything Catholic, I'd start feeling a little tingly feeling of the Holy Spirit. And the Lord really doted over me. And then I started going to the library. I found books on St. Thomas Aquinas, the whole Summa Theologica they had there. They had interior castles of St. Teresa of Avila, a Dark Night of the Soul, John of the Cross. I go down to the chaplain's office, and he had all the Catholic stuff in the back room, kind of put away, you know. But I would go back there, and people would send stuff in from the outside, and I got books on the Sacred Heart, the whole Sacred Heart devotion, and started learning about the Sacred Heart of Jesus. But I fell in love with Jesus, and I could relate with Jesus. You know, Jesus told the Samaritan woman that we worship God in spirit and in truth, but we can't worship Him in spirit unless we know the truth of God. Right. The revelation He's given us, God, you know, Jesus is not a mythological person. Jesus is a real person. Mm-hmm. And as soon as I understood that and established that personal relationship with Him, everything opened up. A person that I could relate with, a person who's human, fully human, but yet divine.
1: Right.
0: And so just so many doors opened up, because as a devotee, we were taught that Jesus was something, they respected Him, but He was something less. Mm-hmm. He was Son of God means not God.
1: Yeah.
0: We were told, you know, not understanding that, you know, God the Son became a man, you know, and that with Jesus, when we adore Jesus, His Sacred Heart, we adore in it and through it both the uncreated love of God the Son, but also the perfect human love of Jesus in that heart. Yeah. So Jesus is so lovable that how can you not fall in love with Him? That, you know, so
1: and He's God and the Guru.
0: Yeah, exactly. Everything. Yeah.
1: Well, we need to take a quick break here. And so I know that as Deacon Michael had this amazing experience, this conversion in prison, we want to catch up and see what's going on with the family. So we'll catch up on that in just a couple minutes here. So stay tuned. We'll be back in just a couple minutes to hear the rest of Deacon Michael and Jean's story. We'll remind you, if you go to chnetwork.org, we have a whole host of resources for you there, especially if you are someone who is investigating the Catholic Church, if you have questions, if you are on a journey, we want to be praying with you and for you. So check that all out at chnetwork.org. We'll be back again in just a minute to hear the rest of their story. See you then.

0: On this morning, all across the United States, coast to coast and border to border, more than 6,000 Catholic schools will open their doors to teach the truth of the gospel message of Jesus Christ.
1: Good morning. Good morning. Today I offer up a
2: fever. You are in need of blood.
3: Okay.
4: Mary was found to be with child from whom, of course? Randy? The Holy Spirit.
0: The mission is simple and uncomplicated, to teach what is good, beautiful, honorable, and true, forming and calling students to be disciples of Christ.
5: Yeah, so he'll say, do you remember the words for the body of Christ? He says, this is my body. Exactly, and then after he says those very special words, he lifts up the body of Christ, right?
0: For morning broadcasts, and celebrating Mass, to praying for an end to abortion outside abortion clinics. It's all about learning how to make a difference in the world. Dedicated teachers communicating Christ, teaching what it means to lead a life that is authentic.
6: He would come into this world to live, love, teach, suffer, and to die for you, because I believe that.
0: Catholic education is all about instilling a vision.

0: vision of life rooted in truth. 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
1: Body of Christ.
0: Be strong, be bold, be Catholic.

0: Welcome back to the Journey Home program. We're entering the second half of our hour tonight, speaking with Deacon Michael and Jean Nixon, former Hare Krishnas who came home to the Catholic Church. And you know, we'll get to it in a few minutes here, but also your vocation story, Deacon. We mentioned at the beginning of the program, too, that we were really blessed to have your guys' son, Father Michael, here last year to share his side of the story, and so now we're getting the rest of it. How many brothers and sisters does Father Michael have?
1: Five. There's six children.
0: Six children. And then how many grandchildren?
1: 24.
0: 24. Praise God. Wow. What a blessing. Yeah. All right. Well, when we left off, Deacon Michael, you were just talking about this amazing conversion experience that you experienced in prison, reading St. Thomas Aquinas and the St. Teresa's, you know, and learning to pray. And so we want to pick back up with you, Jean. What was going on outside with the family during this time?
1: Okay, so meanwhile, Mike was praying for my conversion. He ended up, he had written his father telling him he wanted to become Catholic, and his father told him that he had been baptized Catholic, which he hadn't known, so he got confirmed in prison. But this whole time he was praying for my conversion, and so now he's praying, Lord, why do you have to convert her so much? When he got out, I was going through a lot of things, of course, but was glad to actually come back to the Catholic Church.
0: Did you guys already have children at this time?
1: Yeah, we did. Okay. Yeah. And so very glad to be coming back to the Catholic Church. And when Mike got out, we had all of our children baptized and given Christian names, which was a very exciting time in our life.
0: I seem to recall from Father Michael's, when he was sharing his story, that the portrait he gave of family life was actually very interesting in the sense of, I think, if I recall, as you were getting out, like the family already prayed and practiced together. Mm-hmm. And so you weren't sort of dropping this completely fresh on them. It's like there was already a sense of spirituality in the family that you were sort of introducing to.
1: What happened was, after Mike got out, it was, and, you know, we all embraced the Catholic Church, and I was so glad to be back. Mm-hmm. In fact, the Lord gave signal graces because we really needed that, because when you've opened yourself up really to spirits other than the Holy Spirit, when you come back to the Catholic Church, it's not easy because there's a lot of challenges. So the Lord knew that, so he provided some signal graces for us. And one of them was EWTN. And so we lived in the mountains at that time in California, and we only
2: got Sequoia National Forest.
1: Wow. We only got two channels. One was the Rewind channel, and the other was aired EWTN out of Fresno.
2: Yeah.
1: And we're just like, oh my gosh, I saw Mother Angelica, and I'm like, she's amazing. I never saw such love and joy coming from the Catholic nun, and she was so happy and so knowledgeable and anointed, and I was just like, oh my gosh, I never knew this was here in the Catholic Church, and the priests were amazing, and everyone on there was amazing. So it really helped to confirm our coming into the Catholic Church, and so that was one signal grace. The other was we were in town one time in Visalia, and there was a big church there, and the doors, you know, they would lock the doors, but the doors had clicked shut, and so we were able to open it up and go into the back of the church. And there at the back of the church had the 15 promises of Mary to those who say the rosary. And I picked them up and went, oh my gosh, I was reading through them, and I thought, this is what I need. I need this special protection from the Blessed Mother. And then I said, not only for me, but for our whole family. So from that point on, we said the rosary together as a family every single night. And anyone who is parents know that isn't

0: easy to get your children to come in and see the rosary, but I really feel that
1: it wasn't easy to get me to come in.
0: And I really feel that that's where we got so many graces from our faithfulness to the rosary, because Our Lady's true to her promises. And so from that, we actually moved to Hawaii, because that's where my family is. So we moved there to be closer to my family also, so my husband could pursue his acupuncture career in education. But we went to a Marian conference there, and there the founder of the Apostle of Perpetual Adoration was a keynote speaker at a Marian conference, and he was on fire with love for Jesus in the Eucharist, and it was just infectious. And so he talked about how adoration will bring about peace in the world. And he also talked about how if you start adoration, perpetual adoration, that vocations will multiply and increase.
2: And for those, again, who don't know what adoration is, right, like, and it's a logical consequence of our Catholic belief in the real presence of Jesus in the Holy Eucharist, that he gives himself to us there. And because of that, we have this practice of not just receiving the Eucharist, but going to be there with our Lord physically present in the Holy Eucharist. You know, and that's, again, we were talking earlier about like how the Lord sort of speaks through these human longings that we have. We desire for a personal relationship. We desire to come to know God, to be in his presence. Sometimes people can read the Bible and kind of like, oh, I wish I was there, you know, with Jesus 2,000 years ago. Well, he comes to meet us in this physical way. So that's what this Eucharistic adoration is, an amazing thing. So promoting having that available at parishes is a wonderful thing.
0: Yes. So at the Marian conference, a father pointed out that the same Jesus that walked the earth 2,000 years ago is present with us in the Holy Eucharist. We receive him at Mass, his body and blood, and then he's put a host is put in the monstrance so we can go there and adore him, thank him, and be in his peaceful presence. And he also mentioned the increase of vocations. So after that was I thought in my heart, the Lord put it in my heart, that at one point I was going to be instrumental in starting perpetual adoration, because we need to do that. He also mentioned that, you know, if people realized that he was really there, the churches would be packed. You know, that you look at the rock concerts, you look at the movie theaters and how packed they are. But when Jesus himself is here, we don't have the same type of presence. And so, that's why it's important to have Eucharistic adoration. So when we moved to Florida after that, and we were a year later actually, and we were able to be at our parish, Blessed Sacrament, and I met some wonderful people who also wanted to start perpetual adoration there. So we met with our pastor, who readily agreed to start adoration. And so that was 28 years ago.
2: Wow.
0: So we've had perpetual 24 hours a day, 7 days a week, Eucharistic adoration going since then.
2: That's amazing.
0: And since then, the vocations in our diocese have more than tripled, including my husband's vocation, my son's vocation, and some of the adorers, two of them in particular, their daughters became nuns at different, actually three, another one as well, and another man, his son became a priest. So many vocations. Plus, we're right near the campus of FSU, and many of the students come and pray there in our chapel. And some of the guys have gotten their vocations from praying in the presence of our Eucharistic Lord.
2: That's so wonderful. You know, you mentioned earlier this notion of signal graces, you know, and it made me think of, you know, as we hear stories on the show, it becomes clear that God often sort of, again, reaches out to people in a way that is sort of custom to their personality, right? Because he knows what they need. He knows what he needs. So sometimes people have more of an intellectual journey. Sometimes there are signs and wonders, right? And for many people, and this is true for myself included, my adult conversion, that coming to be able to be with Christ, especially during a difficult period of your life, as you're wrestling with stuff, to be there and to ponder and to wait and to listen, is such an important part of

0: many people's journeys. Deacon Michael, you know, during add whatever you'd like to that period of time of your life, but also how did you end up discerning the diaconate?
1: Well, the first time I heard about the diaconate was at Springfield Prison. We had a deacon who's retired from the diocese of Chicago, and he came to be our chaplain. And there, we had an older priest, Father Rochford, and he, at Mass, I see this other person up there with him dressed in vestments, and Father Rochford introduces him, says, this is Deacon Flewellen. He's going to be your chaplain, and if you want to know what deacons do, they get in the way of priests during the Mass. And I thought, I could do that, you know? And at Springfield, because I was studying all this heavy stuff about, you know, mortification, interior life, and we would fast, and, you know, we're in prison and we're doing penance, you know, and we had these dear, sweet people come from the outside, and they just thought we needed a good dose of self-esteem, we'd be fine, you know. So I would talk with them, and they would say, you need to talk to a priest, and I'm like, well, sure, I'd love that. And so one day I get a call to go to the chapel, and it had been raining outside, and there was a priest standing there he had a fedora hat on. It looked like the priest on The Exorcist with water dripping down, and he was there to see me. And I thought, oh, Lord, this is so great. So I spilled out my whole life story to him, and he listened. I told him I want to be a permanent deacon someday, and he listened carefully, and he says, Mike, that is wonderful. Thank you for sharing. But have you considered your mental problems that got you here? Because remember, Springfield was a mental hospital, and I was in general population. I was one of the normal. So I said, Father, I have no mental problems. Son, he says, don't be in denial. And I'm like, so I went back to my dorm just feeling really defeated, you know. And my one Catholic inmate friend, he said, what happened, Nixon? I said, oh, you know, we had a big laugh about it, you know. But that's the first time I desired. And then in 2000, whenever it was, I was ordained in 2009. So 2004, right around the time Mike decided to go in the seminary, the deacon program, it opened up. And I always tell, I like to tell my kids that if you discern where to go in life, God will put the desire in your heart. The doors will open. And the way will be open, and at the same time, there'll be background noise from the devil, but you'll see doors opening, and that's what happened with the diaconate. Now, the problem was my background, you know, so I had a wonderful spiritual director, Monsignor Slade Crawford, who really, practically all of our priests, like our son Mike, were influenced to become priests by this holy man, and he was my spiritual director. So I went to him with a problem about my past, and he said, well, we'll meet with Bishop Ricard. So we met with Bishop John Ricard, and I told him about my past criminal life. And he said, well, if we didn't let people like you in, we wouldn't have the St. Augustines or the St. Paul. So everything was open there, and that was very, very wonderful. So then I got ordained deacon. And then Mike and I were deacons at the same time.
0: Oh, wow, that's cool.
1: He was ordained 2009 in April, and I was ordained in June. And interesting enough, I was arrested 1984, June 17th, Father's Day. When I was ordained, that was a Saturday. The next day was Father's Day. One of my friends is a federal agent, so he came to the party we had at my house on Father's Day, the day after ordination, and he presented me with a handmade rosary. So to see the reversal, how God makes all things new. Yeah. Bishop William Walk is our bishop now. He wanted to go to the prison with me, and I've done prison ministry for many years. And his secretary called me and said, the only day we have open is June 17th, Father's Day. Now, June 17th, 1984 was Father's Day. Since then, June 17th, Father's Day, is only two or three times in all these years. And so here I am at the prison again on June 17th, Father's Day, with my clerical shirt on, feeling all spiffy, yeah, with my wonderful bishop. And I thought, how God makes all things new. Just, yeah, amazing how he just turns everything around, you know.
0: Praise God. You know, I was thinking, you know, again, to go back a little bit here, you know, for many converts, right, who come in, we come in the midst of family life, right? Like, we can't put life on hold and then deal with our spiritual journey. It happens in the midst of family life. And so you know, talk a little bit about, you know, what happened and what went on with the family. I was so blessed to talk to Father Michael last year. How did the family take the conversion and the changes and becoming Catholic? What happened in that?
2: They loved becoming Catholic. Yes.
1: That's our oldest son. He was in high school.
2: Yeah. Because, you know, they didn't, they had their friends in the Hare Krishna movement, mm-hmm. but, and especially our older son, just really appreciated being able to be Catholic and to get rid of that stigma that comes with the Hare Krishna movement. It's difficult enough being a young person, but when you have a stigma of Hare Krishna surrounding you, then it's much more difficult.
1: That's not something that you've chosen on your own, too.
2: Right. You know. Yeah. Right. So they were very happy to come. And our son, our oldest son, is such a good leader. So because he was so docile and eagerly embraced the Catholic faith, it had a domino effect. All the other kids followed in. So it was an easy transition.
0: Well, praise God, right? It doesn't always happen that way, you know, but thank God for
1: the And all of the kids are in the church, and they're actively engaged. It's like, you know, someone said the Catholic Church is like a lion, you just got to let it out of its cage. And it is amazing. But probably, you know, Gene's influence too with the family rosary. In our house, we have relics, we have pictures, we have good books. What influenced Mike to become a priest is one of the books I had on St. John Bosco. And Mike read that, and that inspired him. So mm-hmm. what I'd recommend, you know, is, you know, not only family prayer, you know, Gene always made sure that we had, but also just having a spiritual environment with good books and good spiritual inspiration everywhere you look, you know. Yeah. I'm an acupuncturist. In my acupuncture clinic, I've got full-size image of Our Lady of Guadalupe. I've got first and second class relics of saints and, you know, icon pictures everywhere. So when people come in, and I've had people come back to the church, not by so much my preaching, mm-hmm. but just by seeing the pictures and asking questions, and then seeing me as maybe liking me as a person too.
0: Right. Yeah. It goes back to, again, something that came out in both your sides of the story, which is, you know, God, again, he works through the human nature that he gave us, right? And so our desire for happiness, for peace, right? The restlessness, as St. Augustine talks about, the Lord appeals to that. And so he can work through images or through, mm-hmm. you know, the environment. And so the beauty around that is important. You know, we have about 8 minutes left. And so I want to just go back and reflect a little bit, you know, mm-hmm. with a couple things in mind. Number one, if there are people who are away from the church who happen to stumble on this program, you know, who, again, they're yearning for something, and maybe they don't know what it is, right? We want to speak to them, but also many in the audience have children who are away from the faith, who again are restless and they're yearning. And so maybe if we could take a few minutes of peace, just, you know, again, people who are out there who are looking for answers, and there's a million options out there, you know, what's a word of encouragement we can give them? You want to start, Jean?
2: As parents, pray. I mean, the power of prayer. We can't conceive of the impact it will have on our children. So really pray for your children. But also anyone who is thinking about, you know, finding God or looking into religions, definitely look into the Catholic Church, mm-hmm. Because there's so much richness there. It's the church Jesus himself founded. And just to really look into it, read about it, attend Mass, ask questions, and that way you can be set on a journey.
0: Yeah.
2: And you want to be able to pursue what it is you're looking for.
0: Yeah.
2: And we definitely found it in the Catholic Church, and mm-hmm. would encourage anyone who's searching to do that. Any parent that is worried, look at us. we would seem hopeless in the eyes of the world, but our conversion story can give so much hope to so many people mm-hmm. who are praying for their children and their loved ones. Don't give up. Don't give up praying, but step up your prayers, and God will hear your prayer.
0: Yeah. Mm-hmm. Thank you for that, Gene. You know, that encouragement to learn about the church and learn about it, you know, from herself, you know, mm-hmm.

0: that mm-hmm. the Catechism is such an amazing resource. Mm-hmm. And also the saints, I was thinking about, mm-hmm. you know, in your journeys, that, again, if an individual is struggling, or maybe they have children or family members that are struggling, a lot of people think they know what the Catholic Church is because mm-hmm. they've had difficult experiences. Mm-hmm. Right. But we can point people, say, listen, don't necessarily, you know, you've had bad experiences. Learn from the Catechism. Look at the saints. Look at the those mm-hmm. who really lived out this faith.
1: Right.
0: Look at their example, right? See the difference it made in their lives. That's really where you want to evaluate Catholicism. And mm-hmm. so that's a source mm-hmm. there. Deacon Michael, what about you?
2: Yeah, I would get back to the saints. One of the things, when I first started reading the Bible in prison, I read where Jesus said, you know, greater things, these things you will do, the greater things that you will do, in that I thought, well, Jesus says that we're going to do miracles or even greater things. So I thought my standard would be that whatever church had the miracles, that would be the true church. So that got me thinking also. And then the more I researched, you know, Patrick is my middle name. So I was curious about St. Patrick of Ireland. St. Patrick of Ireland raised 33 people from the dead. In his own words, he said, it wasn't like some later embellishment. Patrick, in his own words, said, I, Patrick, a sinner, the Lord has worked things through me that even wasn't done in the days of the apostles. So look at the Catholic Church. That's one of the things as a devotee that saddened me, is I did not see holiness developing in myself or a change of person developing in myself. There is no interior life, no sanctification or renovation going on with the interior person until I went to confession, until I received the sacraments. And then things started changing, not only internally, but externally. Things in my life started fitting together. I started seeing a divine synchronicity, like, you know, we all see that, you know, where you pray, and then a 9-day novena on the 9th day, God gives you a sign. Either he answers your prayer, or he says, we've received your prayer, and it's being processed in heaven. You know? So, I mean, there's so much excitement there in the Catholic Church, so just give it a try. I mean, to all my Hare Krishna God brothers, we call each other, God sisters, I ask you, just get, you know, research the Catholic Church on your own and say the rosary. Say the rosary, and then God will open up all these wonderful doors for you and bring happiness into your life in this world and the next.
0: Mm-hmm. Yeah, I was really struck in your story, and thank you for those good words, Deacon. Again, just about how, even as you described, again, what people are looking for, what they're yearning for when mm-hmm. they get involved in a group like Hare Krishna. Again, the Catholic Church would agree that, again, yes, those things, you are looking for something. Like, you have a desire for happiness. You have a desire both for a guru, right? For someone to mm-hmm. lead you to truth and wisdom and how to live a life and how to live rightly. But you also have this yearning for God himself, mm-hmm. right? For the person of God, for the person to whom you can direct your gratitude for life and for mm-hmm. your experiences. Well, in Christ, those come together, right? That he is the great teacher, but he also is the Son of God. He is God. And so, like, all those, that's our proposal as Christians, that what you're looking for, you'll find in Jesus. Yeah,
2: exactly.
0: Yeah.
1: And you know, Jesus is love, and we're all searching for love. Mm-hmm. And when you come to the Catholic Church, you experience his love fully. And that is what's so satisfying and consoling, is to know that God loves us so much, and he's fully present in the Catholic Church. Mm-hmm. So we want to welcome everyone home to the Catholic Church.
0: There's so many aspects of your story that are encouraging. But, you know, one that I just wanted to highlight again, too, is the fact that you were both baptized Catholic, right? And you didn't realize that till later on. But, again, something for Catholic parents to keep in mind. As you said, pray for your kids, but also trust that God, the sacraments, the grace really is there, mm-hmm. perhaps working in ways we can't see. But also that, again, God loves and he is reaching out for our kids. And so, again, we worry about our kids, but we pray for them and we know that God is pursuing them, mm-hmm. right? And so we can be patient and keep praying, persevering. Well, thank you guys so much for sharing your story. It's great to get the rest of it. It was such a delight again to have Father Michael on the show last year. And so we'll be praying for him and for both of you and your continued ministries. And thank you for joining us for this episode of the Journey Home program. I pray that Deacon Michael and Jean Nixon's story was an inspiration to you. And again, if you haven't already done so, please go back into the archives. You can go to chnetwork.org and look up Father

Nixon's story from last year was an amazing testimony as well. And as I mentioned there, I would encourage you to please pray for Father Michael and Deacon, and pray for vocations. Again, we had this great mention of the practice of perpetual adoration, which is something that is being promoted more at our parishes. But this is part of the proposal the Catholic Church makes to us, that God came down to be with us and Christ gives us his continuing presence through the sacraments of the Catholic Church. And we have this opportunity in adoration, Eucharistic adoration, to go there and be with Christ. And that is what so many of our young people are yearning for, is to come to meet Christ, to have both the guru, but also God himself. And so we want to propose that to them. We want to invite people. So again, thank you for being here for this episode of the Journey Home program. We'll be back again next week with another story. In the meantime, God bless.

0: The glory of God is man fully alive. True life, however, is found in beholding and adoring the face of Christ. For he is the image of the invisible God. And in whom shall we see the face of Christ, if not in our persecuted brothers, faithfully enduring all manner of hardships for the love of God? This is their testimony. If we live for the Lord. And if we die for the Lord. The entire purpose of the Christian on earth is nothing else but to be ever preparing for death. Only what has died can be raised to the new life. We do not fear those who kill the body, but cannot kill the soul. We fear the Lord and give him the praise, for the hour of his judgment has come. Fall down before him who made heaven and earth. For the Lord hears the poor and does not despise his prisoners. Precious in the sight of the Lord is the death of his saints. These are the ones who follow the Lamb wherever he goes. They stand untainted before the throne of God. No lie was found on their lips. They are blameless. The time of the harvest has come, and these have been ransomed from mankind as the first fruits for God and the Lamb. They came out of the great tribulation and have washed their robes and made them white in the blood of the Lamb. And God will wipe every tear from their eyes.
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0: This week on Vaticano, we follow Pope Leo XIV's celebration of the Corpus Christi Mass during his apostolic journey to Spain. We then explore the mystery of the Eucharist and join the Eucharistic procession of students and professors at Rome's Angelicum, led by Cardinal Mamberti. Next, we travel to Paray Le Monial to discover the devotion to the Sacred Heart of Jesus and how it spread throughout the Church. Finally, we uncover the history and meaning of the Tantum Ergo, the liturgical hymn composed by St. Thomas Aquinas. For this and more, Vaticano starts now. Embarking on his fourth apostolic journey abroad, Pope Leo XIV touched down in Madrid on June the 6th. For a week, the Holy Father traveled across Spain, visiting not only the capital, but also Barcelona, Gran Canaria, and Tenerife, in a journey that brought millions of the faithful together for prayer vigils, masses, and personal encounters. Pope Leo's trip is the first papal visit to Spain since Pope Benedict XVI came to Madrid in 2011 for World Youth Day. One of the highlights of the journey came just a day after the Pope's arrival in Spain, when he celebrated the Feast of Corpus Christi in the Spanish capital on June the 7th.
1: Estamos reunidos en torno a la Eucaristía.
2: We are gathered around the Eucharist, the gift of Christ's living presence among us. He who wished to offer us his life so that we might enter into communion with the Father and become his children, is here as the living bread come down from heaven, to nourish us with the very life of God, with a love stronger than death.
0: More than 1.2 million people filled the streets of Madrid for the Holy Mass, celebrated by Pope Leo in the Plaza de Cibeles. In his homily, the Holy Father reminded the faithful that devotion to Jesus in the Eucharist must never fall out of favor.
2: Herein lies the task, to ensure that the religiosity which has shaped and defined this country for centuries is not a museum of the past to be visited, but a school of faith from which to draw even today. A school that teaches us to kneel before God and before our neighbor, because no one can kneel before the Lord and despise their brother.
0: Both the Mass and the procession were accompanied by a choir and an orchestra, with around 400 musicians.

0: The procession began along Calle de Alcalá, one of Madrid's central thoroughfares. The route was adorned with 16 floral carpets, 8 on each side, made with more than 30,000 carnations. Numerous faithful joined the Pope, including many boys and girls who had recently received their first communion.
1: It is not merely a matter of bringing out the monstrance, but of allowing ourselves to be brought out of our selfishness and indifference of a comfortable, private faith, so as to respond to his invitation to conversion, to change our perspective, and to welcome his presence, which transforms us and makes us builders of a new world.
0: Meeting with the royal family and addressing members of Spain's parliament at the Congress of Deputies in Madrid, as well as Catholic communities, including his Augustinian brothers, Pope Leo called on Spain never to lose the memory of its roots, nor the courage to look forward to the future, and to remain a land of encounter, culture, solidarity, and hope. The same message resonated at the Corpus Christi procession in Madrid, where Pope Leo called on the faithful to embrace their potential to transform history.
1: Let us drink anew from this Eucharistic spring, which does not enclose us in private devotion, but sends us out to refresh our brothers and sisters, our families, the poor, the suffering, and those who have lost hope. Eucharistic grace transforms us and makes us protagonists of the transformation of history.

0: a sign of hope for those we meet.
1: Y un signo de esperanza para quienes encontramos.
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4: In the evening, when I was in my cell, I saw the Lord Jesus clothed in a white garment. Coming forth from his heart, there were two beautiful rays, one red, the other white.
5: Paint an image according to what you see with the words on the bottom, Jesus, I trust in you. I promise that the souls that will venerate this image will not perish and will have victory over its enemies here on earth, especially at the hour of death. I myself will defend it as my own glory.

Among the church's many chants and hymns, the Pange Lingua is especially linked to Christ's real presence. It's the hymn sung during benediction of the Blessed Sacrament, when the Eucharist is exposed for adoration. The hymn is a prayer of adoration of the Holy Eucharist, a mystery so great that it has left some with doubts and uncertainties over the centuries.

0: In 1263, there was a Bohemian priest who came from Prague to Rome to pray a lot and ask the Lord to enlighten him about the Eucharistic mystery. So he came to Italy, and when he came to Rome, his doubts appeased. So he thought he found some insight into this mystery. However, while on his way back to Prague, he stopped in Bolsena, which is a little town in central Italy, and his doubts started reappearing again. He decided to celebrate the Mass at the local parish, at the local church. And all of a sudden, while he was dealing with a consecrated host, he noticed that the host was dripping some stains of blood on the corporal, that is, the piece of fine fabric of cloth that is supposed to contain the Eucharist during the Mass. So he was really, really shocked and afraid, up to the point that when the Mass was over, he decided to close the corporal and to tell the Pope about what happened.
1: Providence would have it that the Pope, for reasons of safety, was residing in the nearby city of Orvieto. Upon hearing the news of the Eucharistic miracle in Bolsena, he was moved by the memory of a remarkable encounter he had experienced some time before and understood the importance of what was happening.
0: Pope Urban IV was precisely one of those persons who met personally Saint Julien of Corbillon, who was the saint, the Augustinian nun, who spread the devotion and the cult of Corpus Christi. At the beginning, Corpus Christi used to be a local feast in the Diocese of Liège in Belgium. And Urban IV had this chance of meeting Sister Julienne when she was still alive. So he knew about the importance of celebrating Corpus Christi at the local level. In the Middle Ages, there were fierce theological debates who wrongly applied philosophical categories to understand the Eucharistic nature of the Eucharistic mystery. In that time, they really understood that reason, when it is properly employed, can help us to understand the mystery of God, or at least to have a better glimpse at it.

0: but they were also aware of the danger that a wrong use of reason can sort of determine in our understanding of Christian mysteries. So it was not just a matter of popular piety and devotion in a single region as Belgium, it really mattered to the whole Christian world.
1: Once Pope Urban IV confirmed the authenticity of the miracle of Bolsena, he called upon two of the greatest theological minds of the era, St. Thomas Aquinas and St. Bonaventure, both present in Orvieto, to compose the liturgical office for the feast. But according to tradition, the choice between the two was not left to man alone.
0: When St. Bonaventure came to the room where St. Thomas Aquinas was composing his own hymn, he saw a dove who was dictating the words and presumably the melody to St. Thomas Aquinas. And that dove, of course, was a, you know, sort of symbol of the Holy Spirit. And given that there was this clear inspiration from above, St. Bonaventure decided to refrain from presenting his own composition to the Pope. So he gave the floor, so to speak, to St. Thomas Aquinas, who was then selected as the one who actually composed the liturgical office for Corpus Christi.
1: It was in this context that the Pange Lingua was born. To this day, the beloved Eucharistic hymn accompanies Eucharistic celebrations, adoration, and benediction around the world. In particular, its last two stanzas, which are customarily sung under the title of Tantum Ergo. Through the poetic genius of St. Thomas Aquinas, the hymn continues to draw us closer to the mystery of Christ's presence in the Eucharist.
0: I'm really struck by the fact that St. Thomas Aquinas praises the Blessed Sacrament in a very poetical way, and yet he's very attentive to the speculative dimension of the mystery. So he's really aware of the fact that our senses are not enough to perceive the mystery of the body and blood of Christ. As humans, we always begin our knowledge from the senses. However, the Lord can help us to see invisible things by virtue of supernatural faith.

0: At the words of consecration pronounced by the priest, acting in the person of Christ, the very substance of the bread and wine is transformed into the body and blood of Christ.
1: A true Eucharistic miracle takes place at each Holy Mass. Through the power of Christ's words and the action of the Holy Spirit, the bread and wine are transformed into the body and blood of Christ. And so the sacrifice of Christ becomes sacramentally present to the faithful.
0: The fathers of the church, the early Christian theologians, note that if God is powerful enough to bring something out of nothing, to create from no pre-existing matter, then he is also powerful enough to take what already exists, bread and wine, and transform it into something that is essentially different, into his very body and blood. And he does that for our sake, to feed us, so that we can approach him and enter into his very

0: life and be elevated through this communion.
1: The mystery of the Eucharist can be unsettling, even for the most devout. But as mentioned in the Gospel of John, Jesus' own disciples were shaken.
0: After Jesus talked about his presence in the Eucharist and about eating his flesh and drinking his blood, many disciples departed, and Jesus allowed them to depart. He did not call them back and say, "This is just a symbol," or "I am just using a metaphor here." He allowed them to depart. Peter's reaction should be our reaction. "Lord, to whom else should we go? You have the words of eternal life." Basically, Peter was saying, "I don't understand exactly how this works, but I trust in you. I trust in your word. And if you insist on this, then it must be true, and you have the power to do it."

0: For centuries, the celebration of Corpus Christi has filled the streets of cities, bringing the Blessed Sacrament to the people. Among the many celebrations held in Rome, students, professors, and clergy of the Pontifical University of St. Thomas Aquinas gathered for their annual Eucharistic procession. The celebration marked 25 years of student-led adoration at the university and was led by Cardinal Dominique Mamberti, prefect of the Apostolic Signatura. In his homily, the Cardinal reminded the faithful of the importance of Eucharistic adoration outside of Mass and described the Eucharist as the physical proof of Christ's resurrection.
1: We recognize him present in the bread and the wine. We recognize him truly present under the Eucharistic species. And this is an integral part of our faith. Otherwise, our faith is in vain. Because if Christ is not present in the bread and wine of the Eucharist, it means that he is not risen. And as St. Paul says, if Christ is not risen, our faith is in vain.
2: Cristo non è risuscitato, vana è la nostra fede.
0: St. Thomas Aquinas wrote extensively on the Eucharist and its importance in the life of the Church. Dominican Father Thomas Joseph White, rector of the Angelicum, described the impact of Aquinas in understanding this mystery of faith.
3: Well, St. Thomas wrote the most profound treatise on the Eucharist. By most measures, in the history of the Church. St. Thomas understood that mystery deeply. He contemplated it. He wrote about it. And studying his thinking about the Eucharist here leads our students into a deeper appreciation of the Eucharist and also a capacity to not only pray more deeply, but also to communicate and explain the mystery of the Eucharist to the world today as missionaries of the 21st century.
0: For 25 years, students at the Angelicum have had the opportunity to visit the Blessed Sacrament between classes. One of these students, Marcia van der Straten, described the impact of adoration on the faith lives of her classmates.
4: This is just my fourth year in the school, but over the years, I think I have seen more and more people coming to know Jesus and coming to grow in their faith, being able to spend time in prayer and adoration in front of the Blessed Sacrament. So I definitely think even in this short window of time that I've seen, it's had an impact on the people that I know, the people that I've seen, and it's definitely had an impact on me myself.

0: In a few moments, we'll be back to explore the deeply felt devotion to the Sacred Heart of Jesus.
1: The year 354 AD. Aurelius Augustinus Hipponensis is born in North Africa. Intellectually gifted and in search of truth, he is introduced to Manichaeism, a false religion combining paganism, Gnosticism, and Christianity. Manichaean beliefs dull his conscience and enable an immoral lifestyle marked by excessive drinking and a non-marital relationship. At the young age of 20, the young Augustine, as he is known, finishes his academic studies in Carthage and

becomes a professor of rhetoric. Inner turmoil drives him to Milan, where he meets Ambrose, Bishop of Milan. The Christian content and rhetorical brilliance of Ambrose's sermons amaze and deeply impress Augustine.

0: Christ's abiding love for mankind is expressed not only in the Eucharist, but also through many devotions, among them, in a special way, the devotion to the Sacred Heart. Although now observed around the world, especially throughout the month of June, this devotion was born in the small French town of Paray-le-Monial. There, Jesus first revealed his Sacred Heart to the Visitation nun, St. Margaret Mary Alacoque, in three different apparitions.
1: La première a lieu.
2: The first takes place on December 27th, 1673. The Lord shows her his heart, and she rests for a long time upon the heart of Jesus. Then the Lord takes her heart, immerses it in his own, and gives her a new heart, one that is burning, a flame. In 1674, the Lord appears to her again, not with a bleeding heart, but with a burning heart. And in place of the five wounds, there are five suns. The source of this fire is the furnace of the heart. The Lord once again declares his love and complains of ingratitude and indifference.
1: Des ingratitudes et des indifférences.
0: In the chapel of the sanctuary's basilica, where the apparitions took place and where St. Margaret Mary is buried, the Lord asked her to receive Holy Communion frequently, especially on the first Friday of each month. He also asked her to spend a holy hour of reparation on Thursday nights from 11 p.m. to midnight to meditate on his agony in Gethsemane and keep him company in his sorrow. The third apparition, however, is the most well-known.
2: The third principal apparition takes place in June 1675. The Lord appears to her again before the Blessed Sacrament and says, "Behold his heart, which has so loved men." He then asks her, as an act of reparation and love, to establish a feast in honor of his Sacred Heart in the Catholic Church.
0: St. Margaret Mary Alacoque was not initially believed when she spoke of her visions. It was only with the help of St. Claude Le Colombier, a Jesuit priest serving the local community, who became the convent's confessor and St. Margaret Mary's spiritual director, that the devotion gradually gained acceptance and began to spread.
3: He came in contact with her and very quickly, believed the authenticity of these and became her tireless defender and promoter. Not long, even after he left, at some later point after the initial apparitions, Margaret Mary saw another vision in which Jesus appeared to her, and she also saw St. Claude Le Colombier next to Jesus, and in point of fact was told that he would be the person, and that through him the Society of Jesus would become the organization to diffuse and spread this devotion.
0: With the help of bishops and lay associations, many Jesuits worked tirelessly to extend the reign of Christ's heart by establishing confraternities dedicated to the Sacred Heart. Gradually, especially after the approval and institution of the Feast of the Sacred Heart by Pius IX in 1856, churches and altars were constructed across the world in honor of the Sacred Heart, including Rome, where its first international shrine was built.
4: È stato il primo tempio eretto a Roma.
5: With this devotion, the first church to the Sacred Heart of Jesus in Rome was built with the intention that, from here, the center of Christianity, this devotion could be spread throughout the whole world.
4: Anche essere proprio propagata questa devozione a tutto il mondo.
0: After the death of Pope Pius IX, Pope Leo XIII quickly took over the project to finish the construction of the basilica and continued to promote the devotion throughout his papacy. He elevated the Feast of the Sacred Heart to a solemnity, approved its litany, and in 1899, in a historic act, he consecrated the entire church and humanity to the Sacred Heart.
3: He explained why he wanted to consecrate the world to the Sacred Heart. But he said basically, what is consecration? He says it's just the offering and the binding of oneself to Christ, and in that kind of simple way. But that, like all of our acts, that when we offer and we bind ourselves to Christ, we in a certain sense give God permission to act more powerfully in our lives. And when we do it in a public way,

0: it's coordinated, not just individual people's binding and offering, we give God permission to act more powerfully.
1: In many ways, the power of devotion is reflected in the promises Jesus made to those devoted to His Sacred Heart, including the gift of peace in their homes, strength in life's trials, and comfort in sorrow. Above all, He promised the grace of final perseverance to those who receive Holy Communion on the first Fridays in 9 consecutive months. While devotion to the Sacred Heart continues to be lived throughout the world, Parae Lemonial remains a unique place for pilgrims seeking to encounter God's love.
2: Here, in Parae Lemonial, we experience that the Lord loves us. We encounter this merciful love, especially in Eucharistic adoration and in the sacrament of confession. Another experience we live here is having our hearts transformed, perhaps not in the mystical way that St. Margaret Mary experienced, but for each of us, the Lord takes our heart of stone, immerses it in His heart, and gives us a new one.

0: Welcome to Catholic Blitz. I'm Father John Trigilio of the Diocese of Harrisburg, joined by my courageous colleague, Father Ken Burgundy of the Diocese of Metuchen, New Jersey, and we're answering questions in less than a minute.
1: Okay.
0: We have one for you, Father Ken.
1: All right.
0: Can a priest refuse to baptize an infant? The clock is ticking.
1: No. Oh, you want me to answer it? Okay.
0: Yes,
1: no. First of all, he can postpone or delay it if there's really serious cause. For example, the parents are not really interested in raising the child Catholic. Therefore, he could postpone it or delay it until that might be changed. But also, if a grandparent or a godparents are willing to step in to raise that child Catholic with the parents' permission, then the baptism can go ahead. So that's the long or the short of it.
0: Okay, very good. Please join us again for more Catholic Blitz.
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3: What does it mean to know Jesus? It means to live with Jesus in your heart. To the point where it affects you the way you think and the way you act. If it doesn't do that, then you know a lot about him. He wants it to come from the depths of your heart.
4: Hello, I'm Father Joseph Mary. Back in the late 1980s, we were not yet televising the Mass or any live devotions. Mother Angelica sensed the need for the viewers, especially those who lived alone, to have others to pray with, and so began televising live holy hours with prayers and talking about the Lord. I pray this program packed with spiritual gems will help you to live with Jesus in your heart.
3: We want to look at Jesus. He's the one we must always look at. And not only look at, but look for. You know, how often do we look for Jesus? We look for honor, we look for glory, we look for pleasure, we look for good food, we look for good places to go for our recreation. But do we look for Jesus?

do we seek? You know, the Lord said, ask, seek, knock. So there's a kind of persistence, a persistence in our quest for God. Most of us are like wildflowers, I think. We just kind of grow. We expect the rain, the sun, and the storm, and we expect life, we expect death, and that's about it. But do we seek the Lord? Say, well, the Lord knows where I am. He knows what's going on in my life, so why should I seek? But you must seek. You know, one of the problems with married life today and life between families, parents, children, aunts, uncles, grandparents, we don't seek each other. We don't want to be together. That's why we've lost concept and that whole idea of family. Our idea as family is that we happen to be cut from the same loaf of bread, and that's it. We may get together once in a while on an anniversary, but we all want to go our way. We don't want any interference. We don't want anybody to bother us. We have an aloneness. We're kind of little hermits. And there is a necessity in our life to be alone and to be on your own and all these things. But I don't think you have to throw away the whole reality of seeking each other out. And if you don't seek for God, if you're not looking for God in the present moment, in your life, in your neighbor, in events, then I doubt very much that you're going to be seeking your neighbor or wanting, looking for, and desiring family life. The Trinity is family. Our life, whether it's our social life, our working life, our family life, whatever life it is we're living at this moment, whatever aspect of living we are in at this moment, has to be God-oriented. And you say, well, I'm a layperson. I'm an executive. I'm a dentist. I drill teeth all day. It doesn't matter you drill teeth, you're an executive or a housewife or anything. In everything we do, whether we eat or sleep or drink or whatever, there must be that element of God within us and God within you and God within the event. We're not asking everybody to be monastic nuns and monks. But you see, you're called to holiness just as much as Father and I. And many of you are married, so you live a sacrament. I don't live a sacrament. Religious life is not a sacrament. But it is a transforming life. And so we need to have our goals. That's what will tell you whether you seek God or not. And see, we're not a God-seeking people today. We want to be on our own. We want to be alienated, really, from any dependence upon a higher power. We want to be the higher power. And you're just going in circles. And so we should ask ourselves in our first part of this holy hour, and we always dedicate to repentance. And I think what we need to repent of this evening is that we do not seek the Lord. We do not look for Jesus. I have a very, very dear friend who was very close to Jesus. And she asked the Lord one day, you know, what do you want me to do today? What do you want me to do for you today? And he said, talk to me. Oh. You know, it's unbelievable that God, with all his angels and saints and his Father and the Spirit, that Jesus would want you and me to talk to him. We say, well, I don't get an answer. Well, you never speak to him. See, there's not that relationship. We are not seeking God. And that's why we're so blind sometimes to the present. We're blind to truth. We are not sensitive to error and deception. We are being deceived every day. We're being deceived by people who keep

promising you everything in this life, but nothing in the next. Oh, you're going to get something in the next, you can be sure. It'll be either eternal happiness or eternal misery. And you know what's happened to all these people who are writing these New Age books and all the rest? It's going to be too late if you listen. If you make that bad decision when you're dying, when you go down, it's forever. It's eternal. No change. So let's ask ourselves this evening, do I seek the Lord? Or do I just seek Him when I'm in trouble, when I'm having a problem, when people are aching, when my children are doing this or my relatives that? Is that when I say it's not seeking the Lord? To seek the Lord is to want to be with, to want to speak to, want to love, want to be in presence. The first thing that happens when you begin to love anybody, you want to be in their presence. That's part of loving. Telephone calls to friends, relatives, loved ones are the desire to be in presence. And since you can't travel 800 miles or 2,000 miles to go to see them, you use the telephone. Why? You want to be in their presence. At least you want to hear their voice. How many of you have pictures of your great-grandmother or your grandmother or your mother or father? Just something to remind you of their presence. We do it all the time. And yet we seem to put God out on the fringe somewhere, as if, well, but He made you a person, a human being with an immortal soul filled with the power of the Spirit and the grace of God. Now, grace is not a thing. Grace is a person. It's the very God Himself. God dwells in me. God dwells in you if you're in a state of grace. Meaning if we haven't shoved God out of our lives. And so we need to seek God in order to stay in sanctifying grace. Confession. Oh, my golly. This is an age when everybody, and some people ought to go to confession twice a week. Not out of scrupulosity, because we are not attuned to occasions of sin. And we place ourselves in occasions that we fall, and then we don't even admit we committed. We don't even know the definition of sin. And if you talk about sin, then you're pre-Vatican or you're old-fashioned. God is not old-fashioned. There is sin, and sin that is deadly, and you can't commit it. And there's nobody that tells you that is not possible is a liar. And we got to understand that. Sure, we talk about the compassion and the mercy of God. God, if it wasn't merciful, none of us, I think He'd have blown us off the face of the earth long ago. But you don't tempt God. We need to understand that I was created by God, for God, to be with Him forever. You can flit around in all your cars and your boats and all your pleasure and getting distracted and loving and hating and all that. It's just a part of human life. But it should not distract you from the reason you were born, the reason you were created. And that is to know Him, to love Him, and to serve Him in His church and in your neighbor. So if we're not doing that, we need to seek the Lord. We need to say, Lord, I want to find you. I don't know where you are. Be humble. Be honest. Be honest. Don't put on some big act with God. I mean, He knows you more and better than you know yourself. So just say to the Lord, I don't know you, but I want to. Lord, I'm a poor sinner. I want to repent, but I don't even know how to repent. I want to be sorry, but I've never said I'm sorry. So you have to give me grace to say, Lord, I'm sorry. I want to knock on the

The door of your heart. I want to ask for forgiveness and love and peace. I want to live in peace. I want serenity of soul. I want to dump my whole life in your lap. My faults, my weaknesses, my imperfections, my frailties, all my sins. I want to just take the whole rotten bunch and I want to just dump it in your lap and say, Lord, I can't do anything with it. I'm a mess. Please, you do something. Just sit there and let him love you. Let him forgive you. And give him the opportunity, speaking to your heart. But you've got to speak to him. You must want God. Some of you never seek the Lord unless until you are so far down the ladder that you there's no way up. Then you seek God. Well, that's better than nothing. So please, this evening, let us ask the Lord not only to give us a repentant heart, but a heart that's humble enough to seek repentance, to say we're sorry, and to ask, to seek, to knock. Lord Jesus, you gave your life for us. Teach us how to be repentant. Teach us how to be sorry. Give us a sensitive conscience so we see evil before we get too near, that we can turn around, turn back. Let us seek you. Give us the grace to ask for forgiveness, to seek your mercy, and to knock at the door of your heart, that we may rise above the things of this world and arrive at that kind of holiness you desire for us, Lord Jesus, that we may give honor and glory to the Father in the power of his Spirit. Amen. We're going to look at St. Mark's Gospel this evening, and we're going to look at the 32nd verse of chapter 10. Chapter 10, 32nd verse. Well, the Lord had been speaking to the apostles about bringing little children to them. You know, they got a little aggravated and said, yeah, let's get rid of all these kids. And the Lord said, no, no, such is the kingdom of heaven. Well, then the little rich young man came along, and all of a sudden, you know, he looked, Jesus looked at him with great love, and then all of a sudden the man walked away. Then the Lord talks about the danger of riches and the reward of renunciation. They had it. You know, I mean, they did. The Lord kept pounding at him one thing after another, none of which they want to hear. So by the time you get to the 32nd verse of chapter 10, it says they were on the road going up to Jerusalem. Jesus was walking on the head, and they, the apostles, were in a daze, apprehensive. You know, you give your life, you want to follow somebody, you want some good news, huh? Well, one of those days, they didn't get much good news. Not good to their ears, and that is the problem. This is all good news. But the news we have itching ears, the news we want to hear is the news that brings health, wealth, and wisdom, but worldly wisdom, not God's wisdom. So we can understand, you and I, why these apostles were dazed and apprehensive. They were beginning to think, well, who's going to be saved? Do you think Jesus relents? Uh-uh. No way. Once more, he took them aside, that's the apostles, and he began to tell them what was going to happen to him. You know, you look at this and you think, well, Lord, your sense of timing's a little off. You know, these men are already apprehensive and they're already dazed and confused. You know, why don't you wait till tomorrow morning? A good night's sleep will do it. So he says, now we are going up.

to Jerusalem, and the Son of Man is about to be handed over to the chief priests and the scribes, and they will condemn him and to death, hand him over to pagans, mock him, spit on him, scourge him, and put him to death, and in 3 days he shall rise. I want you to read this paragraph. Jesus told them every single thing that was going to happen to him, and he gives them hope. He says, and then he will rise. You know where it went? Right over their heads. You and I are told the same thing. It goes over our head. We haven't learned anymore. You know, we know that the sufferings of this world are not worthy to be compared to the glory that is to come. Right over our head. We want it here. We want it now. And we're not worried about the other life. And Jesus told him, look what he said to him. Condemned, handed over, mocked, spit upon, scourged, put to death. No one heard that after 3 days he would rise again. You know what's so strange about this? The Pharisees heard it. And when Jesus was crucified, they sent soldiers and said, hey, I know this man said he would rise again. But the apostles were like they had a block between their ears. See how we run from any concept of purification, any concept of suffering, any concept of pain, any concept of God pruning us so that we can become like him. Any reality, anything that makes us realize that unless the seed falls to the ground and dies, it remains alone. We don't want to hear that. We want the fruit, we want the tree, and no effort. Well, that's a good way to get nowhere fast, because it's not going to happen that way. So, now, you see, I want you to see here how ingrained we all are with the desire for the glory and not the pain. Now, wouldn't you think that these men would have just been so sorry, maybe took our Lord aside and said, Lord, what are we going to do when you're spit upon? And what can we do to help? And what are we going to do when you're not with us? And what do we do when you die? If I love someone dearly, as they must have loved the Lord, and I knew that in just a few days he was going to be so humiliated and in such terrible pain, and he would rise, I would have said, I think, but maybe I'd be as dense then as I am now sometimes. But you think the natural thing to do when you love someone deeply is to say, what are we going to do about this? What are we to do, Lord? If this is something that has to be done to save us, then tell us, Lord, how do we bolster our spirits up? How do we keep our courage up? Well, did that happen? No. James and John comes along, the sons of Zebedee, and said, Master, we want you to do us a favor. No sympathy at all for Jesus. And he said, what is it you want me to do for you? He said, Lord, allow us to sit one on your right and one on your left in your glory. Ah, they understood the glory. And all they were interested in was one on the right, one on the left. Now, yeah, you know, you can hardly believe this when you read it. But we do the same thing today. We have so watered down this book. We have so watered down the words of Jesus that we have made it look like a course in positive thinking. That whatever you want, you get, and that's it. You are the master of your fate. And God is just some being who kind of looks down and blesses you at some point. We don't want to hear the prophecy in our life that I am going to have.

suffer. We don't want to hear about chastisement. We don't want to hear that the Lord has to purify this world so that it can be another a world again that we can live in and love and be at peace and be safe. No. We want all of that with no pain, no suffering. We want to mar our bodies. We want to destroy our souls. And then we expect some magic thing to happen. I've got to go through my own passion. You got to go through your own passion. You just can't seek the glory. And the Lord says to him, you don't know what you're asking. He says, can you drink the cup I'm going to drink? And it's, oh, yeah. Or baptize. Suffering is a baptism. It's a purification. It takes away the disfigurement of our souls. He says, will you, can you take the baptism with which I am to be baptized? And they said, we can't. He said, the cup I must drink, you shall drink. And the baptism with which I am to be baptized, you shall be baptized. What does it say to you and me? You're going to suffer, sweetheart, because there is no other way. We're going to be purified because there is no other way. I am going to be purified. You are. The world is. The country is. There is no other way. And then he said, but to give you a position, a right or a left, is not for me to give. It's already been allotted. But wouldn't you like to know who's up there? And then he goes around and he tells the apostles to be careful. Why? Because they're all indignant. Do you understand that these men would not accept the passion, the necessity of the passion? Now, they're arguing amongst each other because James and John asked this. What was this? Jealousy. Plain, unadulterated, green-eyed jealousy. And the Lord at that moment, when we should have consoled him, when they should have been sympathetic and compassionate, he had to correct them. And he said, don't let this happen in your midst. For the which one or whatever you want to be is to be higher than the other, then you're going to have to be humble. Whichever one of you wants to be the greatest, he's going to have to be the least. Well, obviously, even then, they didn't catch on. It was only after the Spirit came that they got the light. They got the light. So if you don't have the light yet and you're rebelling against the Lord's action in your life and his purification that you may get something greater for all eternity, pray to the Spirit. Pray to Mary, our mother. Ask her to intercede for you. She understood and she stood by him during that whole passion. She had the faith that he would rise again. Ask Our Lady to help you. She is that nature's solitary boast. She is the greatest woman God ever created. She is the masterpiece of the Trinity. Go to Mary. She'll help you understand. Lord God, give us the grace to know you, love you, to serve you, and to accept from your hands whatever comes to us with love, knowing that eye has not seen, nor ear heard, nor has it entered our hearts what you have prepared for us. Amen. I would like you to look at Psalm 106. It says, give thanks to Yahweh, for he is good, and his love is everlasting. Who can count all his triumphs? And who could praise him enough? Happy are we if we exercise justice and constantly practice

0: virtue. Yahweh, remember me for the love you bear your people. Come to me as a savior. Let me share the happiness of your chosen ones and the joys of your nation, and take pride in being one of your heirs.
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2: The mission of Women of Grace is to transform the world one woman at a time. Women are imbued by God with certain characteristics that are intrinsic to their very nature that is necessary for the world today. Well, the program helps to further the mission because we present a variety of very educated guests, as well as individuals who have lived through various circumstances in their life. And so when people share their testimonies of God's interaction in their life, it is the greatest way that we can share hope, that we can invite an individual, just by way of our story, to enter into a relationship with Jesus Christ. God has given me a very rich and full life. Being a wife, being a mother, being a grandmother is a very important aspect to the work that I do. Jack and I are very intentional about our family life. We're both engaged in the apostolic work of EWTN, so I speak at conferences, I speak at retreats. I love being with the people of God. I am energized by the people of God. Put me in front of a group of people and I am unleashed for the Lord. That's the only way I can explain it. I just get so into what the Holy Spirit is showing me that this group of people needs to hear. I love meeting the people. I love greeting the people. I love praying with the people. I love embracing the people. I love the people of God because I see God in them. Wow, does it get any better than that?

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1: Hello, I'm Father Timothy Gallagher of the Oblates of the Virgin Mary, and we're here at the House of Prayer in Clearwater, Florida. Welcome to Living the Discerning Life, the spiritual teaching of St. Ignatius of Loyola. 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

And we'll start with a prayer. Heavenly Father, Lord Jesus, Holy Spirit, we bring to you our waiting hearts. We ask you to fill them with light, with wisdom and love, as we seek to grow in discernment. Mary, you lived with such discerning openness to the Holy Spirit in your life. To you we entrust our desire to live with that same discerning awareness each day of our lives. Hail Mary, full of grace, the Lord is with thee. Blessed art thou among women, and blessed is the fruit of thy womb, Jesus. Holy Mary, Mother of God, pray for us sinners, now and at the hour of our death. Amen. What we're going to be going through in these next 2 days of this retreat, as you see here, is discernment, and specifically discernment of spirits in the teaching of St. Ignatius of Loyola. Probably that term, discernment of spirits, seems both inviting and a little bit mysterious. What it means basically is this: you and I, as we go through our spiritual life, experience ups and downs. There are times when we feel close to the Lord, when prayer is alive, when we love participating in the life of the parish, scriptures are alive for us, new initiatives well up in our hearts. We love such times, we feel blessed by them. And then, we're not always sure why, sometimes it seems as though the bottom drops out of that energy. It's hard, if we're honest, to even want to pray. Maybe sometimes we do let it go. Hard to get down to the church again for the next activity. Hard to even remember those proposals to love this person in my family in a new way, as Jesus teaches. Ups and downs are going on all the time in the spiritual life. And this teaching on discernment of spirits, it's not the only teaching in the church's tradition, but it is certainly the most practical, simple, clear, and usable teaching about this. And let's just dive right into it then. We'll begin, if you take the larger of the handouts, we'll begin, which is entitled Discernment of Spirits Seminar, First Week Rules Example. We'll begin by exploring the moment when discernment of spirits first opened up for Ignatius of Loyola. This is probably the most famous passage in his writings. It's from what is called his autobiography, but if you look at the text, you'll see that, for example, if you look at the first line, as he read them over many times, he became rather fond. It's not written in the first person singular, as I read them over, I became rather fond. The reason for that is that toward the end of his life, Ignatius' companions begged insistently that he tell them something of how he had come to the Lord, something of his spiritual journey. And he finally understood that the Lord was indeed asking him to do that. So on several occasions, he sat down with one of his Jesuit companions and just talked about his earlier years. And this Jesuit companion later wrote them down, the things that Ignatius said. And that's why it reads, he said, he did, and so on. Now, this passage shows us Ignatius at the age of 30. If we look at the spectrum of the saints, on one end, let's say you have St. Augustine, a life that begins dramatically far from God, and then at a certain point has a dramatic conversion and becomes a life of great holiness. On the other end of the spectrum are people like, let's say, St. Therese of the Child Jesus, St. John Bosco, probably Blessed Mother Teresa of Calcutta, and many others, people who seem to begin very close to God and just keep growing spiritually, with all kinds of nuances in between. On that spectrum, Ignatius is solidly over here with Augustine. Until Ignatius was 30, he never doubted his Catholic faith, but he never paid a great deal of attention to it either. And his life was certainly not consistent with the faith he practiced. We could say it this way: there probably, during those years, was not one of the Ten Commandments that Ignatius did not break in some pretty serious way. Just as some illustrations of this, when Ignatius was 24 years old, he came back to his native town of Aspasia up in the Basque Country in northwestern Spain. And the legal document that we have tells us that that night, together with one of his brothers, Ignatius commits what is called an enormous crime. It is discovered in the morning. The moment it's discovered, Ignatius flees, and otherwise certainly would have fallen into the hands of the law. We also have documents which show Ignatius for 3 consecutive years asking permission from the King of Spain to carry a sword in public. It would be the equivalent of carrying a firearm in public today, legal permission to do that, and to be accompanied by 2 attendants.
And the reason that Ignatius gives is that there is a man who is utterly determined to take his life. And in point of fact, this man takes concrete steps and pursues Ignatius even to Pamplona, where he later moves. Now, we don't know what Ignatius did to so anger this man, but knowing the way he was living, I think we can at least guess probably something of what may have been at work in that. And then a final anecdote. When Ignatius is now in Pamplona, getting close to the moment that will change his life, witnesses tell us that one day he's walking along one of these narrow streets in Pamplona, and a group of young men come down the street in the other direction. And there are political tensions behind this. And if Ignatius, they tell us, had not been restrained, he would have drawn his sword and either killed or been killed. So this is Ignatius until the age of 30, filled with dreams of

0: of chivalry and romantic exploits and fame and glory and honor in the worldly sense, until the moment of grace comes when Ignatius inspires what is a hopeless defense of the city of Pamplona against an overwhelming force of French troops who have come south of the border. Standing high in the walls of the city, a cannonball passes through his legs, shatters them, he falls, and with his fall, the city surrenders. And he tells us in his autobiography that the French were so impressed with the courage of this 30-year-old Spaniard that they treated him with great honor, and in fact, personally brought him back on a kind of a stretcher, a journey of some days, to his native town of Aspasia in the Basque Country. Now, when Ignatius returns home, the doctors look at his leg and tell him that whether because the surgeons reset the leg poorly on the battlefield or because in the jostling of the trip home it had rebroken, because the leg was not setting properly, that his leg would need to be rebroken and reset. And they do it. And Ignatius survives barely, comes to the point of death, begins to recover his energy. However, when Ignatius now views his leg after this second operation on it, he realizes that beneath the bone, or beneath the knee, one bone protrudes over another. It's unseemly. And Ignatius refuses to go through life, who is so concerned about his appearance and the rest, he refuses to go through life this way and insists with the doctors that they, well, basically cut off, remove the protruding part of the bone. They themselves are afraid to do it, he tells us, because the leg having healed, it's going to take a long time. This is without anesthesia, any of this. And Ignatius insists, and they do it. And now, after this third operation, Ignatius is spending his days on his convalescent bed in the upper story of the Loyola home, which is still there in Aspasia, and gradually becomes healthy in every way, except that he cannot use his leg. And they are applying weights to the leg to try to stretch it, because that's obviously a little shorter than the other. In fact, Ignatius would limp for the rest of his life, applying ointments. But gradually, Ignatius' energies are being restored in every way except that he can't walk. And in order to pass the time, he asks for some reading. Now, what Ignatius has in mind in terms of reading is the kind of reading that he was used to doing, the novels of his day, the kind of thing that was parodied, for example, in Don Quixote, feats of arms and chivalry and romance and all the rest of it. But his sister-in-law, the lady of the house, is God's instrument for him now, because she gives him the only two books that she has. And one is A Life of Christ, and the other is a collection in a volume of Lives of the Saints. And Ignatius, somewhat unwillingly, but to pass the time, begins to read. So if you take the handout now, we'll watch Ignatius describe what happens as he reads. As he read them over many times, The Life of Christ and the Lives of the Saints, he became rather fond of what he found written there. Putting his reading aside, he sometimes stopped to think about the things he had read, and at other times about the things of the world that he used to think about before. Now, if you'll permit a question to make a point, if we use this kind of simple paradigm of head, thoughts, concepts, reason, thinking, head, and heart, feelings, emotions, stirrings of the heart, on what level is the language at this point as we read it here? He stopped to think about the things he had read, other times the things he used to think about before. Are we on the level of the head or of the heart?
1: The head.
0: Obviously on the level of the head. And that immediately makes a point that we're going to come back to many times, and perhaps too little emphasized, that thoughts matter in the spiritual life. The way we think has a lot to do with what happens in our spiritual life. We'll just note that for the moment. Of the many vain things that presented themselves to him, one took such a hold on his heart that he was absorbed in thinking about it for 2 or 3 or 4 hours without realizing it. Now, if we stop to think about that, that's kind of striking. I wonder if any of us, even perhaps in a time of convalescence, has ever come to him or herself and realized that I just spent 2, 3, 4 hours so engaged in a set of thoughts that I didn't even notice the passage of the time. This is what's going on as Ignatius gets deeply involved in this particular thought that he'll now describe. He imagined what he would do in the service of a certain lady, the means he would take so he could go to the country where she lived, the verses, the words he would say to her, the deeds of arms he would do in her service. He became so conceited with this that he did not consider how impossible it would be because the lady was not of the lower nobility nor a count

0: Countess nor a duchess, but her station was higher than any of these. And so Ignatius becomes deeply involved in the thoughts of how he'll win the favor of this woman. Now, as you can imagine, the scholars over the years have wondered about the identity of the woman, and one of the very real possibilities is that this was Catherine, the younger sister of Charles, the King of Spain. Ignatius would have seen Catherine on a few occasions. He was a kind of a page in the household of the royal treasurer for some years, and the royal court would come by from time to time. However, as Ignatius notes himself, in the aristocratically structured culture of his day, Ignatius, who is a member of very minor and very local nobility, is never going to have access to a woman whose stature is higher than that of a countess or a duchess, most likely royalty. So that even as he is spending hours engaged in thinking of how he'll win the favor of this woman, there is a note of unreality. Something does not ring true in the experience thus far. Does that make sense as this is unfolding? But now grace begins to work. Nevertheless, our Lord assisted him, causing other thoughts that arose from the things he read to follow these. Again, is the experience on the level of head or heart?
1: No, it's heart.
0: Causing other thoughts. Okay, we're still on the level of thinking. While reading the life of our Lord and of the saints, he stopped to think, reasoning within himself. And here is his famous question. What if I should do what St. Francis did? What if I should do what St. Dominic did? Which is a striking way. This is the first time that he is doing this kind of reading, the first time that he's even aware, really, that this another kind of heroism exists. And his first thought is, these men and women live this way. What if I should live this way? You can already sense that Ignatius, whether he is worldly or given to God, is never a man of half measures. There's something, there's an energy in him. So he pondered over the many things that he found to be good, always proposing to himself what was difficult and serious. And as he proposed them, they seemed to him easy to accomplish. Easy to accomplish. This is a man who can ask that his leg be broken and reset without anesthesia for the sake of his appearance. Again, there's never anything half measure about Ignatius. But his every thought was to say to himself, St. Dominic did this, therefore I have to do it. St. Francis did this, therefore I have to do it. These thoughts also lasted a good while, but when other matters intervened, the worldly thoughts mentioned above returned, and he also spent much time on them. This succession of such diverse thoughts, either of the worldly deeds he wished to achieve or of the deeds of God that came to his imagination, lasted for a long time, and he always dwelt at length on the thought before him until he tired of it and put it aside and turned to other matters. So let's name the spiritual experience, what's happening. Here is an afternoon. Ignatius spends 2, 3, 4 hours on his convalescent bed, deeply engaged in thoughts of how he'll win the favor of this woman. So let's call that thoughts about a worldly project. Naturally speaking, his energies tire. You can only think intensively for so long. He sets the thoughts aside, and the day goes on. And here is the next day, 2, 3, 4 hours of intense engagement in thoughts about a holy project. What if I should live like Francis or Dominic or the other saints? Intense engagement in these thoughts. Naturally speaking, his energies tire. He sets the thoughts aside, and the day goes on. Intense engagement in thoughts of the worldly project, followed by intense engagement in thoughts of the holy project, worldly project, holy project, and the days are passing. Does that make sense? That's what's going on day after day as Ignatius lies on his convalescent bed. And now the moment of grace arrives. Yet there was this difference. When he was thinking about the things of the world, he took much delight in them. But if you'll allow the question now, delight, is that a word on the level of the head or of the heart? Okay, can we see that now the dimension of the heart has come into the experience? These are stirrings of the heart, delight. But afterwards, when he was tired and put them aside, the thoughts of the world, he found that he was dry and discontented. And if you'll pardon the question, but it's just to make a point that will matter. Dry and discontented, is that language of the head or of the heart? Heart level language. But when he thought of going to Jerusalem barefoot and eating nothing but herbs and undergoing all the rigors that he saw the saints had endured, not only was he consoled, again, just to make the point, consoled head or heart? Heart level. When he had these thoughts, but even after putting them aside, he remained content and happy. Again, obvious.

0: obviously heart level language. And now he describes the moment that changes his life so simply you could almost miss it. He did not notice this, however, nor did he stop to ponder the difference until one time his eyes were opened a little. And he began to marvel at the difference. And being Ignatius, he doesn't just go by it, and to reflect upon it, realizing from experience that some thoughts left him sad and others happy. Little by little, he came to recognize the difference between the spirits that agitated him, one from the demon and the other from God. Now, let's just stick very close to Ignatius' own words. Let's do this simple exercise, kind of text in hand. While Ignatius is thinking the thoughts, head level, of the worldly project, what is his heart experiencing? What's his word in the text? Delight. When Ignatius tires and sets aside the thoughts of the worldly project, what is his heart now experiencing? His heart is what? Dry and discontent. While Ignatius is thinking the thoughts of the holy project, living like the saints, his heart is what?
1: Consoled.
0: When Ignatius tires and sets aside these thoughts, his heart is now what?
1: Content
0: and happy. And this experience is going on day after day after day. And Ignatius doesn't even know it, doesn't even see it. Until one day, his eyes are opened a little, and he sees it. And for the first time realizes that there are patterns of stirrings, movements in his heart relative to two different sets of thoughts, which would lead him in one direction or another in life. Now, once Ignatius has become aware that this is going on in his heart, both sets of thoughts, while he's thinking them, are engaging on the level of the heart, aren't they? But it's very different when he sets them aside, isn't it? After he sets aside the worldly thoughts, his heart is dry and discontent. After he sets aside the thoughts of the holy project, his heart remains happy and content. Once Ignatius now sees that this is going on in his heart, he marvels at it, and what does he do? Again, what's his word? He doesn't just go on with the day. What does he do?
1: Reflect.
0: He reflects on it. He thinks about it. He ponders it. He explores it. He works with it. He gets deeply into it until he can make spiritual sense out of it and say, a set of thoughts which are engaging in themselves but which leave me dry and discontent do not have the feel of where God is leading me in my life and where I want to go. A different set of thoughts that are engaging in themselves but do leave my heart happy and content, that begins to have the feel of where the Lord is leading in my life and the way that I want to go. And the sequel kind of belongs to history. Once Ignatius now understands what is not of God and what is of God in this experience of the heart relative to different sets of thoughts, he takes spiritual action accordingly. In fact, from this day, Ignatius sets aside firmly the worldly project and will never take a step to move in that direction. And as soon as his leg has healed, in fact, even before it's properly healed, Ignatius sets off across Spain riding on a mule, goes to Montserrat over near Barcelona, spends 3 days preparing and then making a life-changing confession, spends the next 11 months or so in deep prayer, out of which his spiritual exercises are written, goes on pilgrimage to Jerusalem, and a life of holiness is underway. Now, let's ask this question. What if, that day, Ignatius' eyes had not been opened a little, and he had never noticed these patterns in his heart? What would have been different in his life? What would have been different, for example, in the life of one of his first companions, St. Francis Xavier in the church in Asia, St. Edmund Campion, the other Jesuits in the church in England, St. Peter Claver in the church in South America, the North American martyrs in the church in this country, in North America? Let's ask another question. How much of the spiritual meaning of the stirrings that go on in my heart and yours do we notice? How much have we understood? How have we responded to it? And what will

happen in your life and mine if we live with our spiritual eyes open just a little, enough to notice interior spiritual experience and able to see the meaning of what stirs in our hearts, to understand what is not of God and what is of God, what we should set aside and what we should

0: God in these days matters. That's what keeps me traveling and speaking on this. And I think it's why people so love this teaching of St. Ignatius, because in an unparalleled way, he can introduce us into an understanding of what goes on in our interior spiritual experience so that we know how to respond to it. And that becomes life-changing. All right, would you take the other handout, the smaller one, which says the text of the rules. And let's read just the introductory statement, these first three lines, in which you'll see what Ignatius does is kind of put together in a digest the experience that we've just described. It's very succinct, packed wording. And he tells us that these rules, which are rules for discernment of spirits, 14 of them, are rules for, what's the first thing? For what? Becoming aware. Can you see Ignatius' eyes being opened a little? And he just first begins to even be aware that this kind of interior spiritual experience is going on. This is the first step in discernment of spirits, just to notice, be aware, that interior spiritual experience is happening in our hearts and in our thoughts. What's the second step? For becoming aware, and then what?
1: Understanding.
0: Understanding. Can you see Ignatius reflecting, thinking about, exploring, pondering, getting into the meaning of the stirrings of his heart until he can see what is not of God and what is of God? Do we see that? That's the second step in discernment of spirits. Right? Rules for becoming aware and understanding, to some extent, the different movements, like those we see Ignatius sees in his heart, the dryness, the discontent, the consolation, which are caused in the soul. And if the movements are good, what is the appropriate spiritual action? To receive them, to accept them, to take them in, to be guided by them, to live according to them. And if the movements are bad, that is, they're not of God, what is the appropriate spiritual action? To reject them, to set them aside and not be led astray by them. And then he situates these within his 30-day retreat. These rules are more proper for the first week. All right, let's put this in schematic form, because this will be the fundamental thing that we're going to say about discernment of spirits, and it's going to guide everything in our reflections in these days. So that by discernment of spirits, we mean a threefold activity. The first activity is just to be aware, to live with our spiritual eyes opened a little, enough so that we are even aware of this interior spiritual experience happening. Once we are aware that this is going on in our hearts and in our thoughts, the next effort is to understand it, to be able to make spiritual sense out of it. You know those times in the spiritual life when we know something's going on, but we can't quite get a hold of it, we don't know what it means? That's the power of the second step, to work with this through the teaching that St. Ignatius can give us, through the many helps that we have in the church, to be able to make spiritual sense out of the interior experience of which we are aware. And then the third step, once we've understood what is of God and what is not of God, is to take action. And if the spiritual movements are of God, what is the appropriate spiritual action? To receive them, I'm going to say accept. And if the spiritual movements are not of God, what is the appropriate spiritual action? To reject them. We've already said the most fundamental thing that we're going to say about discernment of spirits. If we are ever asked, what is discernment of spirits? It simply is this. It is a spiritual, prayerful, reflective activity, or if we use Ignatius' own words, it is a spiritual exercise by which we become aware, get in touch with, notice the interior stirrings of our hearts and our thoughts, work with them until we can understand what is of God and what is not of God in them, and then take the appropriate spiritual action, accepting what is of God, being guided by it, rejecting what is not of God, and setting it aside. Does that make sense? Mm-hmm. Yes. That's what we mean by discernment of spirits. Now, throughout the course of what we're going to say, we're going to see Ignatius, in his rules, focus especially on the second and third of these steps, increasing our understanding so we can name the spiritual experience, and then showing us how to respond to it. So I want to take just a moment on this first step right now, because obviously, without the first step, neither the second nor the third is even going to happen. Spiritual awareness is the beginning of everything in discernment. Now I want to read to you just a brief sentence or two from St.

0: Augustine's Confessions, also one of the most famous texts in our spiritual tradition. When Augustine, after those 20 years of being far from God, looks back over those years and he says to God, "You were within, in tu seras, you were within, et ego fortis, and I was without. You were within, and I was without. You called, you shouted, you dispelled my deafness. You flashed, you shone, you dispelled my blindness, you shattered my blindness." Now here is the image of a human heart in which God is powerfully active, calling, shouting, flashing, shining, and the human heart doesn't even see it, doesn't even know God is acting. You were within, and I was without. Let's ask this question. Does our culture live more habitually within or without?
1: Without.
0: It's not too hard to answer that question, is it? Obviously, our culture lives much more without than within. As I say this, I remember the first time I saw this. I see it in travel because that's such a part of my life. Each of us will see it in his or her own circumstances of life. This has happened a number of times now, but I never forget the first time when I was sitting in a crowded gateway, maybe 10 minutes before the departure of the plane in a large airport, and just looking up from whatever I was reading or doing, and noticing that everyone within a radius of, let's say, 10, 15 feet, which is a good number of people, was engaged with some electronic device, laptops or cell phones or iPods and all the rest. You were within, and I was without. All right, that leads us to a deeper question, which is absolutely fundamental for discernment and really the life of prayer and the whole spiritual life. If that's true, if it's true that our culture, and we're part of it, lives more habitually without rather than within, why? Why is that so? Welcome your thoughts on that.
2: Because they can't hear God, they can't hear the voice of the heart, which is going to give them the knowledge of spirituality.
0: All right.
2: Because their mind is working on something outside.
0: Because our mind is working on something outside and we're distracted, so we can't hear the voice of the heart. Absolutely right, and now let's push it a bit further. If that's the case, if we live habitually distracted from what's going on within, why?
3: Fear.
0: Somebody said fear. All right, let's keep that category right there. Let's push it just a bit further. Fear of what, if I may?
2: Silence and solitude.
0: Fear of silence and solitude.
2: Fear of knowledge of self.
0: Fear of knowledge of self, and why would that be difficult for us?
4: Look at ourselves and desire to change or not change, to see ourselves.
0: Okay, so that the fear that we're speaking of in some way would be a fear of what we will see if we look within, because we'll be afraid that what we see really needs to be different than what it is, that it's less than we would want it to be. Is that what we're saying?
4: Yes, so you're challenged to make a change.
0: I think we're very close to the core of what keeps us without rather than within. We're challenged to make a change. Anything else?
5: Fear of sacrifice.
0: Fear of sacrifice. What's God going to ask? Absolutely. What else? Fear of being different. Sure, that's not what the culture is doing largely, is it? Fear of being different.
4: Loss of pleasure. So, you know, worldly pleasure is you saturated in thinking about what's going to feed me physically versus what's going to feed me spiritually.
0: All right, loss of pleasure. Let's put this in some Thomistic terms. When St. Thomas, what's going to feed me spiritually, what's going to feed me physically, let's say, materially. St. Thomas makes a distinction between what he calls goods of the spirit and goods of the senses. And because we are not simply a soul, but we're body and soul, goods of the senses are easier for us to approach. Don't say that they're ultimately more satisfying, but they're easier for us to approach than spiritual goods. It takes a further kind of effort. Here's a simple way of saying it. What is easier for us? I don't say again what is more satisfying for us, but what is easier for us? To spend an hour in prayer or to spend an hour watching a video, let's say. All right, and there's nothing wrong with that. That's just being human. That is easier for us, but the point is that it will require a certain additional effort to be spiritually aware, to be within and be in touch with things. You know that feeling when we finished our prayers and we're very happy that we've prayed, but it's also nice to be done. You know? And again, there's nothing wrong with that.

That's just being human. Okay, it requires a certain kind of effort, additional sort of effort to be in touch with spiritual things. We talk about busyness. We're too busy. Let me ask a question that Dr. Peter Kraft asks his students at Boston College. He says that the real difference in the way we live today, let's say compared with our great-grandparents, is technology, in terms of the way we actually spend the hours of the day. And technology is essentially a set of time-saving devices. So we have microwaves, and we have vacuum cleaners, and washing machines, and all the rest of it, email, and so on. If that's so, then why is it that we seem to have so much less time today than our great-grandparents had? What's at work in that? Why have we become so busy? What's fueling all of that? Some of us have mentioned fear. And I would say there are many answers to this question about what keeps us from being spiritually aware. We just need, for example, instruction in the spiritual life. Until we're taught by someone like St. Ignatius, we don't quite even know what to look for, or how to name it, let alone how to respond to it. We simply need a teaching, but there's something even deeper than all of this that's at work. And I'll say it to you with one of the most famous lines from Blaise Pascal's Pensée, which is a brilliant section on what he calls diversion, which is well worth getting to know, in which I'll paraphrase the first part and then give the classic part of it exactly. He says, "Sometimes when I stop to thinking about all the things that happen in the world, all the woes and wars and the evil things and the violent things and disasters and all that goes on in the world, I have often said that the sole cause," this isn't quite fair, but let me stop this just to make a point. If you or I were asked to complete that sentence, I close the paper, turn off the computer after having read the news, or the television after having watched the news, and a sense is very alive in my heart of all the woes and sorrows and struggles that go on in the world, and I were asked to say, what is the sole cause? What is the single root cause of all of this that goes on in the world? How might I answer? How might we answer? And this is how Blaise Pascal answers it. "I have often said that the sole cause of man's unhappiness is that he does not know how to stay quietly in his room," which is a powerful thing. As some of us said, because we're afraid to. And we're basically afraid to, as some of us also said, because we fear that being within means to encounter our own limitations. Who of us does feel that everything is the way we would want it in our lives? Who of us feels as holy as he or she would want to be, as faithful to the gospel of Christ? There can be all kinds of woundedness. There can be a lot that can seem very daunting. And so it seems easier, even if not very satisfying, which you certainly see in our culture, to divert, this is Pascal's diversion, to divert our awareness without rather than within into endless busyness. I'm just thinking just now, riding the subway in Boston recently, and a young woman standing next to me, she got out some kind of a PDA and was busy on that, finished with that, put that back, got out her cell phone, some texting and checking messages and so on, put that back, and then put on the iPod. There can be a good use for all these things, but we know well what Blaise Pascal is speaking about. We keep ourselves so occupied that we are never in touch with what is within. And so the first thing that you and I will need if we want to live the discerning life is what in the book I call the courage to be spiritually aware. The courage to be spiritually aware. And that courage is born within us when you and I discover that to look within, far more than to encounter human limitation, is to encounter the infinite love of the indwelling Trinity, the infinite, faithful, personal love of the Redeemer, the Lord Jesus Christ, the Savior, that there is a light that shines in the darkness, and the darkness has not overcome it. Then the fear will dissipate, and it begins to be possible to be spiritually aware, which makes another very important point, and that is that discernment is never the first thing in the spiritual life. The first thing will always be evangelization, that the human heart know that there is the Lord Jesus, who is the Redeemer and the Savior, who infinitely loves us,

0: and then catechesis, learning more and more about the faith and the spiritual life. Once a person knows Jesus Christ and knows the personal relationship that we have with him as Savior, then the courage to be spiritually aware is born within us. Now, the awareness is not an end unto itself. We seek to be spiritually aware, to notice what's going on within us for the sake of the second step. Now that I've noticed it, there's a kind of joy that's been in my heart in these last weeks. There's a kind of heaviness that's been in my heart in these last weeks. What was in our hearts when we awoke this morning? Throughout the hours of the morning thus far, what's been there? How much did we even notice? And can we make sense out of it now? Can we, like Ignatius, reflect on this, prayerfully work with this until we can understand in these ups and downs and stirrings what is of God and what is not of God? The awareness is for the sake of the understanding, which is, as I say, is a powerful thing in the spiritual life when we see it. Maybe through the words of a confessor, through a spiritual book that we read, praying with the scriptures, we see it. The word of a spouse or a fellow parishioner, and we now have clarity about what's going on in our spiritual experience. And that in itself is important because it prepares the third final step, spiritual action. Now I know what to accept as of God and to live according to, and I know what to reject as not of God and obviously then to be set aside. Okay? Does that make sense?
1: Yes.
0: All right. That's the most basic thing, and we've already done it. And that's what Ignatius is doing in the title statement to his rules. He's giving us the basic understanding of discernment of spirits. Let's move on then to the text of the first of the rules. And we'll do this, if you take the larger handout, we'll do this in the same way as we began with the title statement. If you take the larger handout under Rule 1, you'll see we have a quotation from St. Augustine. We're going to move from a spiritual experience to the teaching in the rules. The reason we do this is because St. Ignatius did not write these rules in a library. They're not the fruit of research of that kind. What he did was to notice the things that he found in his own experience, and certainly one of the great understatements in our spiritual tradition toward the end of his life told one of his fellow Jesuits that he thought that some things he had noticed in his own experience might be helpful for others. And out of that wrote these rules. So we're always going to start from experience and then go to the text. Now, this text from St. Augustine shows us St. Augustine poised on the moment of his conversion to the Lord after those 20 years in which he was far from God. But to give it its context, when Augustine was a young boy, his father could see that he was brilliant. And he found ways to lead him to studies. And Augustine did well, but in our terms, when Augustine was 15 years old, the family finances just didn't allow him to study for that year, and he spent a year in idleness. And that's the year when things began to go wrong in his life. And he describes, "In my youth, I burned to fill myself with evil things." Can you feel the energy in that? It's not healthy spiritual energy, is it? But there's a great energy. He describes as I dared to run wild in different ways of passion and so on. He describes himself as a youth with looking toward the metropolis from his small native town of Tagaste, looking toward the metropolis of the day, which was Carthage in what is present-day Tunisia in northern Africa, his native place. And of all, when he goes there to continue his studies, those studies of rhetoric at which he succeeded so brilliantly, became the great writer that we know, all the moral restraints would be removed. Everything would be permitted, all the life of promiscuity and the rest into which he did fall. And he describes his imagination filled with all the images of all that would lie ahead for him. And in point of fact, the following year does go to Carthage, begins the studies, succeeds brilliantly, but it's also the time in which his moral decline begins. And this begins a period of 20 years in his life. It's a contemporary kind of story in some ways, promiscuity, a child out of wedlock, Eastern religions, and all the rest of it. And this goes on year after year, the great energy and drive toward the life of sin, far away from God. But at the same time, something else is happening. He describes experiencing what he calls weariness without rest.

And fruitless seedings of sorrow and a proud dejection. Something in his heart is not satisfied, is too empty, too superficial, cannot find peace, and longs for a change somewhere. And these two movements largely describe his spiritual experience for the next 20 years in his life. The overpowering drive towards sin and promiscuity and the rest of it, and the ever-increasing sense of emptiness and superficiality and dissatisfaction, inability to find peace. This goes on for 20 years. Now, on this particular day, Ignatius Augustine is sitting at home in Milan with his close friend Alypius and another close friend of his, a man named Pontinianus, who is a high official in the emperor's court, which was in Milan at that time, has come to be a part of the conversation. And as they are speaking, Pontinianus simply tells a story, the way you and I, in conversation with a friend, might just recount events of which we've heard, of two lesser officials who, in the emperor's court, who are out walking through the city, come across a household of Christians, and go in, and find there a copy of that famous life of St. Anthony the Desert Father, written by St. Athanasius. And they begin to read. And encounter there that moment when Anthony, as a young man, after the death of his parents, is pondering what God wants him to do with his life. As he is entering the church, walking and entering the church, the gospel of the rich young man is being read. If you would be perfect, go, sell what you have, give it to the poor, come follow me. Anthony understands that this is God's answer to his quest, literally does that, goes home, puts together the family possessions, sells them, gives them to the poor, and begins a life of service of the poor. Now, as these two young men read this text, their hearts are stirred, and they decide on the spot to imitate Anthony, and they do it. They resign their positions in the emperor's court, give up everything, join the community of Christians, and dedicate their life to Christ. So Pontinianus tells this story, and then eventually takes his leave, with no idea of how this story has awakened a storm within Augustine's heart. Because Augustine cannot help but compare these two men who no sooner hear God's call than they answer, with his own inability year after year after year in his life to change his life and give his life to God. And in the text that we'll just begin to read this time, and we'll take it up next time, we'll watch how Augustine describes what stirs in his heart. We are at this point just literally minutes away from the moment that will change his whole life, his conversion. This is the spiritual experience that immediately precedes the dramatic moment of conversion. You know that moment when the flood of tears wells up in his heart and he flings himself under the fig tree in the garden and that anguished prayer rises from his heart. How long will I go on saying tomorrow and tomorrow? Why not now, Lord? Why not now? Hears the sing-song voice of the child over the wall, take and read, understands that God is asking him to take up the scriptures, does so, the scriptures fall open to Romans 13, the night is far spent, the day is at hand, make no provision for the desires of the flesh, put on the Lord Jesus, his heart has changed, he goes in to speak to his mother Monica, and a life of holiness begins. What we'll read next time when we come together will be the spiritual experience that immediately leads up to that dramatic moment of conversion. We'll pick it up next time we meet.

Do you know how many ways there are to receive EWTN TV and radio? Many. In fact, very many. Okay, you got satellite, there's Sky as well as Sky Freesat. 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

We've talked a lot about arguments in this series, but until now, we've never actually talked about arguments. I know, that seems contradictory, but it's not once you break it down. We've talked about different arguments, but we've never actually talked about an argument in itself. So why is this important now? Because just as a perfectly sound statement can seem contradictory, a perfectly self-refuting argument can seem sound. We need to be wary of these arguments. The debate over God's existence is probably one of the most long-standing in human history, so you can imagine the countless arguments surrounding its case. But let's not get caught up in history. The argument we want to examine today is pushed by the new atheist. The what? Atheists are people who deny God's existence. The new ones are just a fancy title they get for not being old. Kind of like a new pair of the same old shoes you get regularly. More than proposing arguments for God's existence, they oppose arguments for God's existence. In fact, this constitutes one of their arguments. First premise, if there are no good arguments for a claim, then if we are rational, we should deny it. Second premise, there are no good arguments for God's existence. Thus, the new atheists say, if we are rational, we should deny that God exists. Or, inversely, if you believe in God's existence, you are irrational, so the new atheists say. Let's break it down. For an argument to be sound, the premises must be true and the conclusion must necessarily follow. Well, to start, there are good arguments for God's existence, so false premise and therefore conclusion. But worse than an unsound argument is a self-refuting one. Atheists claim that God does not exist because there are no good arguments to prove it. They, on the other hand, have offered no good arguments to prove that God does not exist. So, to use their line of reasoning, we'd have to conclude, there are no good arguments to support the claim that God does not exist. Therefore, God exists.

0: Hi, and welcome to Everyday Blessings for Catholic Moms. I'm your host, Donna Marie Cooper O'Boyle. We learned from a church document, Lumen Gentium, that charity is a soul of the holiness to which we are all called. It governs, shapes, and perfects all the means of sanctification. Well, motherhood is certainly a vocation filled with love. A prayerful mother will come to know and to believe in the love God has for her so that she can truly pass that love on to her family. Mothers encounter God and His love each and every day in the midst of their families. He is there in their homes, their laundry rooms, at their kitchen tables, and truly living within every aspect of their domestic churches. Saint Therese of Lisieux has told us charity must not remain hidden in the bottom of the heart. For mothers, charity couldn't possibly remain hidden, for love is indubitably worn on a mother's sleeves. It is what a mother's life is all about, actually the fabric of her life. Love is what compels mothers to do all that they do for their families. A mother's vocation is to love her family and through that dedicated love, work out her own salvation while she's guiding her family to work out their own as well. Once a mother becomes pregnant and learns of this pregnancy, she becomes very aware that there is a little person who depends on her for its life. This reality alone greatly changes a woman, compelling her to take on the full attitude of a mother. She is no longer just a woman or a wife, but she has become a mother who has been given the awesome responsibility to keep her child safe and thriving to the best of her ability. She will be the one whose decisions and actions affect that child for better or for worse in the most direct way. This is the moment when a woman's own interests and desires will be put on hold for the sake of dedicating herself more fully to her child. Her thoughts are no longer for herself alone or for her husband, but for another person who has come into their lives. The love in her maternal heart grows with each child that our Lord will bless her with. Blessed Teresa of Calcutta reminds us that love begins at home. Love lives in homes. If we are to correct problems and the lack of love in our society, and if we are to bring that love into life again, she told us that we have to begin at home. Now, wouldn't it be wonderful if our world would understand this very simple concept? Yet, rather than become frustrated with its lack of comprehension, we can strive to be a radiant example of love ourselves, which can change the world, heart by heart and family by family. Please, dear Lord, fill us with your love and help us to radiate that love out toward others. Thank you, dear Lord, for your love. Amen. Well, now that's it for now. And until we meet again, let's pray for one another in our domestic churches and for mothers all around the world. Bye now.
1: Last night, while I was sleeping in my bed, I was suddenly awakened by the sound of lightning from a great storm outside. The wind was raging, and the rain was pounding in torrents against my window. Lightning struck again and again. After I shut the window, I went on my knees and began to pray that the storm would do no harm to me and the sisters living with me in the convent. When I heard these words,
2: "Say the chaplet I taught you, and the storm will end."
1: I began immediately to say the chaplet with trust in my heart, and I hadn't even finished it when the storm suddenly ended. Then I heard Jesus speak to me these words,
2: "Through this chaplet you will obtain everything if what you ask for is in union with my will."

Joan, and this is my Rome. Welcome to Joan's Rome. Today we're visiting a basilica with a very, very beautiful story. You know from past visits that the Emperor Constantine was responsible for building a lot of the basilicas in Rome. However, actually his mother, St. Helena, was very much behind the building of this basilica. Both Helena and Constantine were converted to Christianity when, in a dream before a battle the Emperor was going to fight, he saw a cross. And

A voice said to him, "You will win in this sign." Well, that sign was the cross. It was the sign of Christianity. Both of them converted to Christianity. And actually, the Holy Land, the cross, Christ's passions, relics of his passion, were what were most in their minds, foremost in their minds, when both the emperor and his mother Helena, at a very advanced age, I might say, went to the Holy Land to look for these relics. Now, today, in this basilica, which, by the way, the emperor had built over the home where his mother lived, she brought relics back to Rome, and she created a little chapel in her home to house some of the relics. Obviously, with the passage of time, a new basilica was built. There's a new and beautiful and wonderful chapel that houses the relics. As you enter this church today, Holy Cross in Jerusalem, you would go to the left side of the basilica, walk up, go into a door, walk up another short entrance, and you're in a very beautiful room where a glass enclosed case has a nail, several pieces of the crown of thorns. It actually has the finger of St. Thomas, we are told. But before you even get to that relic room, there's a wonderful crossbar from the cross of the good thief, St. Dismas. That's what you see as you first get into this passageway to walk up to the relic room. And one of the other foremost relics is, of course, the piece of wood inscribed with the words, "Jesus of Nazareth, King of the Jews," that was at the top of the cross over Jesus' head, as we know. Now, St. Helena, why is this called Holy Cross in Jerusalem? It's because St. Helena brought back a lot of soil from Jerusalem when she came back from one of her many trips. Her last she fulfilled at the age of 80. She brought back the soil and she put it on the floor of this little chapel she created for Christ relics. And some of that original soil can be seen today from the Holy Land. So when you come to Rome, and there's so many churches and major basilicas to visit, but this has to be on your itinerary. And by the way, Holy Cross in Jerusalem is not far from St. John Lateran. So come to Rome, visit this beautiful church closely tied to the cross of Christ. For more insights into the daily life here in Rome, check out my daily blog, Joan's Rome, on EWTN.com.

0: I just couldn't believe that poverty this severe existed. You all of a sudden have a greater appreciation for everything God has given us.
1: Hey, everybody. Welcome to St. Joseph's Friary on the night before our Haiti trip. So I'm going to invite you into our cloister. This is a big privilege to come to the cloister. And I just want to talk to you guys a little bit as I get packed. If you look down the hallway here, we have about 8 rooms where the majority of the postulants stay. We have two floors that are like this, and those are their rooms, and then my room is in the stairwell. Come on in. Friars have 2 habits. I am wearing my patched up habit to Haiti. Just as you can tell, it's kind of already beat up. The friar is allowed to have 2 things in his cell.

a crucifix, which I just really love, this crucifix. And then he is allowed to have another religious object or religious icon. And so this is a beautiful icon that my family had written for me for my final vows. It's called the Lady, Our Lady of the Sign. And it's, if you see the sun, the rays coming out of the side there, and then you see the stars in the night as Jesus says, the King of the Universe. I like to show you this too. This is my other mascot. One of the young men I worked with in the missionary program carved this for me 1 year for Christmas, and it's Jesus the Good Shepherd that I used to pray with a lot. Jesus the Good Shepherd, as he shepherds and loves and feeds and finds his sheep. This is my third trip to Haiti. And one of the things I really enjoy about that kind of just moves my heart is that this is a real opportunity to work with the people, to sweat with them, to labor for something that's good for them. In the United States here, we do a different kind of work, where it's with the poor, and it's a little bit more ministering, where my work in Haiti is a real manual labor. It's a real work of love, where it's hard work. So it is January 1st, the Feast of the Mother of God. It's the new year, and every year for at least 12 to 15 years, the friars go on a mission trip to Haiti. A man by the name of Charlie Moran, he's been taking groups down there for a very long time. And we will spend the next 12 days, I believe it is, 10 to 12 days in kind of the heart of Haiti. I gotta tell you, it's not easy. Haiti is one of the poorest countries in the world. And as soon as you land in Port-au-Prince, and as soon as you get off the plane, you drive out. And there's just so much poverty, to how dirty it is, to, you know, the people on the street who have nothing to eat and nothing to wear. People are washing themselves in the sewage system, and people are starving. I see men, dads, fathers, picking up grains of rice outside of the marketplace, single grains of rice. Picking them up and maybe having five or six in their hand to have a little meal to feed their baby. It's just a different kind of poverty here in the U.S. We're going to take you on a little journey. And what's one thing that amazes me, every time we go, it's so poor, but as soon as you start talking to the people, you will experience a joy that you probably have never seen before. When you talk to the kids, the smile they have, the joy the young people have, they sing songs, they dance. The culture there, although it's really poor, there's something alive about it. So it's just amazing to see the joy amidst so much poverty. Heavenly Father, we just kneel before you and thank you, thanksgiving for the gift of our life and vocation. We thank you for the gift to be able to go on mission, especially to Haiti. We just consecrate to you this time, and particularly every person we'll meet along the way, but also as we are in Haiti, we pray for all the people that we'll build houses for. We pray for all the orphans. We pray for all the hungry. We just ask for your presence to come down upon them in a new way, that we would experience together the gift of the depths of your love and mercy. Then I'm gonna get my alb. As a priest, you gotta kind of pack some extra things. I have my cincture, and then my alb. We'll take a stole to Haiti. So I get some to choose from. Here's another Marian one. What about this one? It's a nice one. I think I'm sold, Our Lady. And you can always wear white, so you don't actually have to have the color of the stole of the day, but you can always wear white if you need to. So it's helpful. The stole is the priestly garment, the main priestly garment that signifies the priesthood. So I think you've guys seen this before, but I carry a stole with me for confession. It's easy to t-

0: take out. And again, as a priest wears this, is it from the Old Testament? He had priestly garments, and a stole signified an external sign of the priest's ordination or the authority that he has. And so when I hear confessions, pray with people, then also it's white too, so you can kind of do that. A few more things to grab. What's up?
1: That's phone fine. Call. It's Father Angelus.
0: Father Angelus. But let's get in on this one. Come on. Going up a dark stairway. All right. So Father Angelus and I, we share a feast day. And it's actually today. We take January 1st, the Mother of God. So we always seem to be away traveling on these days. So I was wondering when he was going to call me. So here he is. Hello, dear brother. What's going on? You know, I'm just sitting here. Eric's here taping me because we're getting ready. And I was wondering when you were going to call. Thank you. Did you call earlier? That's all good. Thanks for doing that. What's up, bro? Happy feast day. Praying for you. All right, love you, man. Okay, we'll talk soon. All right, God bless. Father Angelus.

0: Okay. Heavenly Father, we thank you for the gift of this trip. We thank you for the gift of your presence in our lives. We ask you to prepare our hearts and the hearts of the people that we will serve. Bless Brother Simon. Keep him awake as he takes us to the airport. And give us great peace. May Almighty God bless us all, Father, Son, Holy Spirit. Amen.
1: I don't think we got time.
0: Okay.
1: Five.
0: You're the best. Man. Yeah, he just put these on. Really? He just put this on, like the beeping thing on the back of his car. Yeah, you're good. Stop. I can't believe you put the noise thing on the back of the car.
2: For safety.
0: Okay, we'll see you there. Be safe.
3: Oh, gosh.
1: Yeah.
0: We're okay? Guys, I feel like I'm forgetting something. Like, this is not...
1: Your passport. Do you have
0: my passport. The last time I did this, we had a...
4: seeds.
0: I got my soul. I got a monstrance. Where you come from, Newburg, or...? Wait for it. There we go. I can help. Help.
1: Yeah.
0: And airport. For the Benjamin Airport ride at 3:15 in the morning. Immaculate Heart of Mary, cause of our joy, be with us on our way. For all your ways are beautiful, and all your paths are peace. Amen.
5: Amen. Right. Don't drink
0: it. I'm surprised by your left turn here.
6: It's interesting.
0: I mean, I don't want to tell you what to do at 3:15 in the morning.
5: Are you telling me what to do at 3:15 in the morning? I will turn this minivan around. Are you buckled up?
0: I love going down to Haiti during Christmas time or the Christmas season because the gift of Christmas is just so real and rich, right? And so you see the baby Jesus here. We have baby Jesus all over our house, you know? And you realize that, like, what this gift means for us, right? That Jesus, that God became a man, God became a baby to be close to us, to love us. God as a baby is so not threatening. He's human, right? So, like, somehow I pray that our missionary work could be exactly the way that Jesus was a missionary. He came to us like this, and as just a little baby, poor and humble and joyful. And there's something about, like,

0: following Jesus's lead there. And as we go to pretty intense places of poverty, but also there's a lot of new age voodoo stuff that people do down there. And so in the face of a lot of opposition, we could be like Jesus. We could be poor and humble, and we could bring the light and the truth. It's just really an amazing gift. So I just pray that we could do that. Bring the light, the light of Jesus. Bring his joy. There's always a lot of joy on these trips, a lot of laughter. But I just hope that people can receive us and people can have open arms and open ears and open hearts as we go try to bring Christ's love to them.
1: Thank you, Brother Benjamin. Brother Rosendo, God bless you, bro. Thank you, Brother Benjamin. Come on, guys. Like, we got to the airport on time. So this is Sister Jacinta CFR, and she will be running the summer life. What are we calling it? Summer life?
2: Winter life.
1: Winter life, because it's winter.
2: It's winter here. There, but it's 90 degrees.
1: But 90 degrees. So she'll be, how many kids are we going to serve?
2: 120. Yeah. We're expecting. So we'll see.
1: 120 kids with games and songs and catechesis and a whole lot more.
2: Yeah. And these are the poorest of the poor. They're going to be the children that don't go to school.
1: One attraction is being able to feed kids a meal, because they wouldn't get a meal otherwise. So this is going to be really fun.
2: Yeah.
1: So stay tuned for that. There's going to be a lot of good episodes on that. Sister's going to love it, every minute of it. So these sisters in the white veils are the novices. So this is a big year for them, because this is the first year they get to come to Haiti. So Sister Jacinta's she's in charge of a lot of things, but particularly we have to care for the novices. Brother Sean is right here. He is actually in charge of the temporary professed brothers. And so a lot of the temporary professed, the newer brothers come on this trip. Diana's Brother Peter, Anthony's mom. Let me just go, Jair and everybody's right in here.
3: Oh,
1: I'll just get them to help.
3: Yeah, otherwise they don't get into heaven.
1: Or they don't get food. Charlie's here with the 50 bags. If you can, you want to just, we'll help them kind of get loaded up. Right here. Got the army of guys here to help out.
3: And we also have all of these over there that have to go to a car.
1: Yeah, Brother Matthew.
4: This is my first time to Haiti.
5: Enter to your right.
4: And this door does not want to pop. Oh, there we go. Okay. So all this is new. And very exciting.
3: Can I get everyone's attention? Can I get everyone's attention? Okay. We're going to be moving all the way down to the second blue screen and hanging a left.
1: Take us to the moment when you realized you felt like this is something that God wanted you to do, to be a missionary. Because, I mean, as you often say, you didn't go to school for this.
6: In 2003, Father Benedict Rochelle wanted me to take some of his friars down to Haiti, and I thought, in my stupidness, that I was just coming down to be the lowest person on the totem pole.
1: Sister, there's something wrong with you pushing that, and I'm not pushing anything. We need to get this cart, this wheelchair, into Haiti, so Brother had the idea of sitting down. I'm not really advising he acts like he's hurt.
7: My name is Brother Peter Anthony, from Florida. Going to Haiti, have my U.S. passport.
8: Look like me? Maybe?
6: And by the end of the first day, I just couldn't believe that poverty this severe existed. We were handing lollipops out at a hospice hospital, and he comes up and he says to me, "Oh, it's not my day to eat." And I'm like, "What did you just say?" And he says, "It's my younger brother's day to eat."
1: Oh, man.
6: And he was four. "It's not my day to eat." We've never known it's not my day to eat.
3: He's going to give you a second bag to check in.
1: Yeah.
3: No, that's one. No, he needs two.
1: We're currently going to go through security now.
3: We travel as a group the whole time.
1: Look alive, people. Here we go.
9: 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My name is Brother Francisco Maria, Lake Forest, California. If it's okay, Eric, I just want to say hi to my grandma, Mary, if she's watching.

0: Chin. I love you, Grandma. I got my snake that I keep with me. He's my friend. I got him for Christmas. The brothers make fun of me because he's not real, but I love him, and he's a friend of mine. So anyways, thank you for everything you do, EWTN. We love you.
1: So we're currently in a liquor store trying to find good altar wine.
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0: cry to God with shouts of joy. For the Lord, the Most High, we must fear, great King over all the earth.
1: Christ, when you were born, angels sang, glory to God in the highest and peace on earth.
0: We ask you to spread your peace throughout the world.
1: Almighty God bless you, the Father, the Son, and the Holy Spirit.
0: Amen.
1: Go in peace.
0: Thanks be to God. Thank you, everybody. Oh, okay.
2: So I get to the terminal here, and I only have one boot.
3: One boot?
2: Yeah. So Jair's like, oh my gosh, you only have one boot. I'm like, oh my gosh. So I like jet back to try to look for it. He took it.
4: It was in his bag. But you have to see his face.
2: It was in his bag the whole time.
4: It was priceless.
2: I can't work in Haiti.
5: He was upset.
2: Yeah.
4: He was upset.
2: I can't work in Haiti with one boot.
6: Is this your first time as a religious on a plane? You've been a novice on a plane before?
7: Not, I haven't been on a...
6: In a habit. This is huge. This is very big. Do you want me to give you some tips? So people are gonna definitely wanna talk to you. So be happy. You guys don't have a problem with that. You will meet that random person where God like totally blesses a conversation. And a lot of it's like, we have this experience anyway, but a lot of people just wanna talk and wanna be listened to, right? And God really blesses conversations. You can see like people have been away or people have a lot of good questions. We sat next to a young man, Father Angels particularly, a guy who had headphones in the whole time. Then he took his headphones off, asked a question, like, what are you? And then Father Angels answered. Then he's like, okay. Then he put his headphones back in. Then like 10 minutes later, he took his headphones back out. Then he asked more questions and he put his headphones back in. Like he was like super nervous, but he was like so interested. He's like, it's beautiful.
8: I had two separate conversations, both about confession.
2: On the plane?
8: Yeah, so one at the gate, and the same questions about confession. Like, why do we go to confession? The priest can't forgive my sin. So in the gate, and then on the plane. So it's like the Lord was like, okay, here we go again, you know?
2: I can't go anywhere.
8: To like think of the answers and like, oh, I would have said that that way. And then all of a sudden, I'm like, oh, perfect. Like, I'm so ready.
9: Ready for takeoff?
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0: Thanks. Enjoy your stay.
1: Yep. Immigration, here we go.
2: Hello. Hello. Boy, look at this. Whoa. You can become a friar.
1: Franciscan.
2: Oh, good. Nice to see you.
0: We're just practicing some phrases in Creole. Give a little example for you.

0: Uwe Lee.
1: Como Uwe Lee, says Brother Colby. What would I say in response to that? I'd say Medite.
2: But you had kind of a stern look when you said it, so now say like in happy.
1: Medite.
2: Yeah. How you doing?

0: Hey, brother. How are you? You doing okay?
1: Yes.
0: Good. So this is our transport truck. And after last year, I had it redone because the top was coming off. So we load the truck with the houses, and then we sit on top. And last year, it was the grade on top was sliding off. So we had the welders come in and fix it, so we're safe up there. So I'm sure we'll try it out tomorrow and see if it's really safe. How are you?
1: Hi.
0: Good to see you, brother. You all right?
1: Yeah.
0: Good. Good to see you. This us? Are you nervous?
2: No.
0: Okay. Are you nervous, my man? Not for the camera. I'm in for Haiti.
3: There's no ocean and no heat.
0: In the name of the Father, the Son, and the Holy Spirit, amen. Heavenly Father, thank you for a safe arrival. We thank you for your providence, your care for us. We thank you for our horns that protect us. We ask for your peace and joy on this journey, and may we just experience your presence in a powerful way. Help us get to our destination safely and promptly. In the name of the Father, the Son, and the Holy Spirit, amen. Let's do it.
4: Let's do it.
5: There's no garbage pickup at all in Haiti. So it all gets dumped, and then, like, you can see the pigs are eating it. And they burn it to get rid of it. So there's no garbage cans for people to throw stuff in. So unfortunately, they just take it and they throw it anywhere. There's like a little river right there that they're burning. This is like the automotive district. All up these streets, all auto parts, motorcycle repairs. There's different sections for different items, you know. But we haven't hit the food market yet. Now we're coming into, this is the market area. On Saturday, it's not crowded because most of them close.

0: So the church is on the left, okay? The school is straight up this road.
1: I don't know where my water bottle went to.
2: You guys want to walk to the church, Head of Jesus? So this is our new headquarters right here. This is where we're going to be eating and meeting in here. Hello, how are you?
3: Silvina.
2: Silvina.
4: Silvina.
2: You okay?
3: Muy bien.
2: Muy bien. Good. I can't wait to get my work clothes on. I like sweating a little bit, you know what I mean? How are we doing, guys? How are we doing? Yeah, Jesus is here. So little brother's just St. Therese, right? So you have St. Therese kind of in random places in the roses. And they love their manger scene, remember? It's like the manger scene over here is like this really lively. I love it. It's like pieces from all different sets.
4: Yeah.
2: And Jesus is like back there. It's like, it's beautiful. When do you go up to walk up to the school?
5: Bye.
2: Hey! Hey, guys. How are you doing? Good. Hey, buddy. How are you? Good. Good. Good to see you. We're gonna go see the school. You want to walk up there with us? So this is the soccer field where the kids play soccer. And this is the school that the little brothers teach. They've built and teach. And Charlie currently provides meals.

0: and school supplies and things like that, so it's kind of neat. What's up, buddy? Can you give a fist pound?
1: Yes.
0: You like this and you blow it up and you go like this.
1: Yes.
0: You blow it up, go. Yeah, there you go. Hey, buddy. This is where you want my watch. I can't give you my watch because then I can't tell time. You like my watch, don't you?

0: Hello, Journey Home family. Next time, we'll welcome Deacon Michael and Jean Nixon, former Hare Krishnas, to share what led them home to the Catholic Church. Share the journey next time on EWTN's The Journey Home.
1: Welcome to Catholic Blitz. I'm Father John Trigilio, joined by the indefatigable Father Ken Briganti, and we're answering questions in less than a minute. Okay, Father Ken, your question is, does my new scapular need to be blessed? 60 seconds.
2: No, it does not need to be blessed.
1: Why?
2: Because if you've already been enrolled in the scapular, and there's a little ceremony that happens, then you do not have to have it blessed again, a new scapular. However, that does not apply to new rosary beads or medals. That you do need to have blessed when you get them, but not scapulars. But the stipulation is you've already been enrolled in the confraternity of Our Lady of Mount Carmel or whatever other scapular that you might be wearing at that time.
1: So the blessing's on the person, not on the actual scapular.
2: Exactly.
1: Okay, good. That is excellent. So join us again for Catholic Blitz.
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Hello and welcome once again to our series on historic Catholic Baltimore. I'm Father Charles Connor from Mount St. Mary's Seminary at Emmitsburg, and I, as always, want to welcome you back to a new episode. Today we are in Catonsville, Maryland, at the Mother House of the Oblate Sisters of Providence. We are in front of the tomb of Mother Mary Lang, the servant of God, Mother Mary Lang, who herself had a remarkable career and did tremendous work for the Church in the Religious Order of Sisters, the Oblate Sisters of Providence, which she began. To understand a little bit of the background of all of this, a good starting point, I think, would have come right after the Second Plenary Council of Baltimore in 1866. John Cardinal McCluskey wrote a letter to Martin John Spaulding, who was then the Archbishop of Baltimore. And one of the points he made in the letter was the topic of black evangelization. That is to say, the newly freed slaves in the United States, bringing them into the fullness of faith, into the Catholic Church. McCluskey said, it is an opportunity which, if it is not grasped now, may never come back again. And unfortunately, it was not grasped after the Second Plenary Council of Baltimore. And so many were lost to the fullness of faith, primarily because of racial attitudes. There were other solutions that supposedly were brought forth, but nothing would be stronger, I think, than the racial attitudes which so tragically motivated so many American people, even within the household of faith, in the aftermath of the war between the states, the Civil War. The Church's position, of course, was always a very socially conservative one. They did not want to rock the boat, and so they said that slavery had been an institution in this country for so long that if they were going to stand up and advocate the overthrow of the institution of slavery, they would be considered social upheavalists themselves. But more than that,

0: was it who advocated the overthrow of slavery, the abolition of slavery? The abolitionists. The abolitionists very rightly protested against a system which held human beings in bondage. They just as strongly, however, protested against a system which held human beings in spiritual bondage, and that was the Catholic Church. There was no one more militantly anti-Catholic in this country than the abolitionists. And hence, the Catholic Church did not want to join forces with them. And therefore, you find no real concerted effort to speak up. The church did condemn the slave trade. The church did strongly emphasize the moral responsibilities of Catholics who own slaves to raise them in the faith. And that is pretty much the position taken by the members of the hierarchy at that particular time. They were individuals of their time. Well, there were some very bright lights in this story, and we are here to tell you the story of one of them today, a young woman by the name of Elizabeth Clarice Lang, who in religion was Mother Mary Lang. She was of Haitian descent, born in Santiago, Cuba, came to Baltimore, Maryland as a young woman, where there were many other French-speaking Haitian refugees. And she was a woman, we are told, of some means, who had been left a certain amount of financial resource by her parents, and she did indeed use her own money to open a home to try to educate Haitian children here in the city of Baltimore. In 1829, Elizabeth Lang and three other women professed their vows, calling themselves Oblate Sisters of Providence. And she wrote this thought, this particular opening paragraph, to the rule for her congregation. The Oblate Sisters of Providence are a religious society of virgins and widows of color. Their end is to consecrate themselves to God in a special manner, not only to sanctify themselves and thereby secure the greater glory of God, but also to work for the Christian education of colored children. She was, as one biographer said, a shining, shining light in the dismal picture of slavery in mid-19th century America. And she began a religious community of sisters who immediately got to doing multifarious works. They educated youth and provided a home for orphans. They nursed the terminally ill during the cholera epidemic in Baltimore in 1832, just a few brief years after their founding. They sheltered the elderly. They served as domestics at St. Mary's Seminary. They took in washing, ironing, mending to care for the children. They made vestments. They begged and borrowed so that solid virtue, religious and moral principles could be transferred to the legacy of the children they were trying to help. And I suppose more than anything else, they taught the African American children. St. Francis Academy, which was begun early on in the 19th century, is still operating in the city of Baltimore, Maryland today. St. Joseph's School for Boys, St. Michael's, they're just the names of a few schools the Oblate Sisters of Providence began. And in the 20th century, we are told, Oblate schools were founded in 15 different states in the United States. Well, this remarkable woman lived through the Civil War. She lived into the 1880s, and she saw much change, and she saw much social upheaval, and as we said a moment ago, she was a magnificent beacon of light in the midst of it all. And in just a few brief moments, we're going to speak with one of her sisters, who is going to shed far, far more light on this community than I ever could. Stay with us, if you will. We'll be right back.
1: What influences do you follow?
2: Mine's on TikTok.
1: Me is Facebook.
3: Mine is on EWTN.
1: Huh?
2: You're kidding.
1: EWTN? Who can that be?
2: Yeah, explain.
3: Jesus Christ, of course. The greatest influencer of all time. 2,000 years and still going strong.
1: Wow. Never thought of it that way.
2: Yeah. Makes you think.
3: Who is your influencer?

0: Welcome back to the Mother House of the Oblate Sisters of Providence here in Catonsville, Maryland, where we are continuing to meditate on the life and the wonderful contributions of Mother Mary Lang, the servant of God, Mother Mary Lang, the foundress of this religious community. And I'm so very honored to have Sister Marcia with us today. Sister wears many hats in this community, but Absolutely. More than anything else, she is the vocation director, the one charged with bringing new religious vocations in, and she's also the moderator of the Mother Lang Guild. Sister, thank you so much for joining us. Much, much appreciated, believe me. And I suppose we could start with, we've tried to very, very quickly in the first segment to tell the story of Mother Lang's life. And when you consider the years that she lived in this country, are there any stories that abound in the community about discrimination against her personally, that, you know, that she had to put up with or live with? Or
1: there aren't stories about her specifically, but about the sisters, their lives at the time, having to step off the sidewalk into the gutter.
0: Sure.
1: There was certainly anti-Catholic discrimination as well. And when there were threats of riots, Father Joubert would sleep in the parlor. So those are the kinds of stories that we've heard. Nothing about Mother Lang specifically.
0: How about you would have older sisters well up in years in this community now who may themselves have experienced some kind of discrimination. Yes. And they would have stories to tell, I'm sure.
1: Well, certainly many of the sisters in the community are here because they couldn't join other communities.
0: Sure.
1: So they were educated by other sisters, felt they had a call, spoke to those other sisters, and they were told, sorry, but we don't accept colored women. And so they were directed to us or the Holy Family sisters. So certainly there are sisters who will tell you about not being able to, a priest refusing to give them communion, or having to receive communion last, or, you know, those kinds of stories on missions.
0: Would this be like after they were sisters?
1: Oh, yes.
0: Priests would refuse to give them just because of their color?
1: Yes, yes.
0: Oh, that's amazing when you think of it now. It really, really is. Not unrealistic when you consider the level of the racial bigotry that existed in this country, but still, when you hear that point blank, it's kind of jarring.
1: It is jarring.
0: It really is. And sitting on the back of buses and this kind of thing.
1: One sister, she's actually not in our community anymore, but she was at the time. She said she remembers a group of sisters going someplace to go swimming. Mm-hmm. And when the oblates got in the pool, everybody else got out.
0: Well, hope and pray to God those days are well behind us, I hope.
1: Mm-hmm.
0: But it's interesting now, would Mother Lang or any of her contemporaries have taught any slave children that you're aware of? See, they'd probably have to go right on the plantations themselves. Maybe some of them were allowed to go off the plantation to a parochial school. I've never read or heard of that. But
1: I've never heard of that. I do know that some of the early sisters had been freed, had been slaves.
0: They had
1: at
0: actually
1: one point.
0: Been slaves themselves. They're not, her contemporaries.
1: Not, yes, yes. Not the Sister Ellen Joseph, I believe, was one. That's the only name that pops in my head. But certainly some of the early sisters had been enslaved, were freed, and became sisters.
0: That's something that's very, very interesting. Well, as we said at the beginning, Mother Lang was certainly a light in the midst of a very, very dismal and very sad story. And she seems really to be one of these women who was not going to be deterred.
1: Absolutely.
0: She was moving. That's what makes her career so remarkable, and that's why we are praying for her ultimate canonization today, you know. And she began a community, and one of the sisters here was telling me that in your heyday, you were about 300 members.
1: Mm-hmm.
0: So the numbers are, in today's secularity, not quite as great.
1: Correct.
0: But nonetheless, you were getting girls from Cuba, and you're from
1: Africa?
0: Well,
1: from Africa, primarily.
0: And have you actually gone to Africa to recruit, or how did they hear about the community?
1: The internet.
0: Through the internet. Yes. See, that's Mother Lang wouldn't know about the internet.
1: No.
0: That'd be a very strange phenomenon.
1: That's very

0: mail me and say, you know, I read about you on the internet, you know, and so we start a conversation. But it's, there are a couple who have come through the Josephites. There are some, the Josephites have recruited African priests as well. And so there are some that have come that way, but primarily the internet.
1: And essentially it was just yourselves. And as I recall, there was another religious community of African American women who I believe traced their origin to New Orleans.
0: Holy Family Sisters.
1: Holy Family. Sisters, I could not think of the name, but yeah, surely. Are they still going strong?
0: Yes, yes, absolutely. And then there are the Franciscan Handmaids of the Most Pure Heart of Mary. They are in New York.
1: I see.
0: They were founded in Harlem.
1: Now, your community still does a good deal of teaching, a certain amount of it anyway, and St. Francis Academy in Baltimore, it's still going, isn't
0: still
1: it?
0: Still going.
1: How many sisters do you have there on the faculty?
0: We don't have, well, we have two sisters who volunteer there. We don't have any sisters on the faculty.
1: But it still is a Catholic school primarily for African American children?
0: Or is the school is open to whomever wants to come. There are primarily African-American boys there now.
1: But
0: it's not restricted to African-American children.
1: It's grade and high school? Or just
0: no, high school.
1: Oh,
0: it's been high school for many years now.
1: And it would be in what section of Baltimore, Sister?
0: East Baltimore.
1: East Baltimore, I see. Very, very good. And you have a few others, schools still open?
0: No, that is the only school that we have open. We have sisters working in schools in Buffalo and in Miami Beach, but they aren't our schools.
1: And what are some of the other works today that the community is involved in?
0: Well, in this very building, we have a child development center, infants to kindergarten. We also run a tutoring center, reading and math, individualized from children to adults. Those ministries are both in this building. And the other, in terms of outside of the building, our sisters are religious educators in terms, you know, in parishes.
1: In parishes, sure, very good. When Mother Lang began the community, did she receive, to your knowledge, Julie, did she receive strong encouragement from the Archdiocese of Baltimore?
0: Archbishop Whitfield gave his permission for the community to start. So initially there was support, but when Father Joubert died, there was another archbishop, and he was not as supportive. He came from a slave-owning family, didn't see the need for the community, so he refused to appoint a new ecclesiastical director. So the sisters went through some very difficult times after Father Joubert died.
1: Did you ever? Boy, oh boy. And yet the community survived, and obviously the attitudes changed on the part of other individuals and so forth.
0: We're still here.
1: You're still here, indeed.
0: 190 years old next year.
1: Next year, 190 years. That's it. It really is a remarkable story, and she certainly was a remarkable woman who was, as we say, not going to be dissuaded. And what would the thrust of the order be today? I mean, we've talked about the various works that, that you're involved in. Is there any kind of a forward look? In other words, would the community be interested at some point down the road in opening parochial schools and teaching children, getting more into that kind of work? Or would it be directed in other areas? Or
0: that's above my pay grade.
1: I'm just thinking in the past, because the sisters really did such tremendous work teaching children, you know? And I'm wondering if there was ever any thought to or emphasis on the possibility of resuming that apostolate in the future?
0: I think we still consider ourselves educators. I mean, one of the things, I'm not the moderator for the guild, I'm the secretary.
1: Oh, you're
0: but
1: the secretary.
0: I also do the pilgrimages and tours. And so I'm educating people in that way. We have a group of second and third graders coming here, 50 of them, at the end of the month to learn about Mother Lang. So we have fifth graders that come from St. Francis International School. These second and third graders are coming from St. Michael, St. Clement School. And so that's definitely our opportunity to educate, talk about Mother Lang and learn about Mother Lang, learn about who we are as sisters. So whether we're in school or out of school, I think we consider ourselves educators.
1: Sure. That's very, very good. And how about vocational plans for the future? What methods do you use now? Well, you use the computer, certainly, but I mean, do you yourself have to try?

0: travel extensively to, you know, to speak about the community, St. Girls High Schools, or do you have to go to these? We were mentioning before we began actually Mount 2000, which we do at Mount St. Mary Seminary, and I notice every year the religious communities there in booths advertising, you know, and so forth.
1: I'm involved with the FIAT program, which is the girls' camp that takes place in the summer. The Archdiocese of Baltimore, Archdiocese of Baltimore, Washington, did that together last summer. And I've been doing that off and on for a couple of years. So that's my primary travel. I did it in Philadelphia last summer as well. It depends on where I'm invited.
0: Sure, that's right. And really, you probably find, I would think, certainly, you know, girls who have grown up in this 21st century culture who are entering today, and they'd be considerably different than the oldest sisters in the community and the world they grew up in. But what do you see in the young women who come to you today, as opposed to either when you yourself entered or earlier generations before you? Do you see changes today that did not exist in earlier times?
1: I'll speak for myself because I was actually in my 40s when I entered. So I wasn't a youngster. I was in my 40s when I entered.
0: I see.
1: Okay. I wasn't a youngster. And so, and I think that's more characteristic of who's entering, women who are in their 30s and 40s, who have had careers. And so the divesting of one's things, the obedience is a very difficult vow. I think that's the hardest vow. Because if you are you come to religious life in your 30s or 40s, you've probably been living on your own, making your own decisions, not necessarily having to be accountable to too many other people. And now you're coming into community where you are accountable. And that's a difficult shift.
0: Oh, I'm sure it is. Yeah. We have something in common because I was 35 when I entered. And I was 40 when I was ordained a priest. So I mean, you bring another world in with you. It's well, in one sense, it's very, very enhancing to a religious community because you're bringing all kinds of talents that you had in the world, you know. But at the same time, as you say, it's an interesting that of the three vows, the vow of obedience could present the most challenges to certain people today. At least. You know, young women of or women of today's world, and men too, going into men's communities and so on and so forth. Sister, your whole background, of course, in this order has been. I mean, mother herself was of Haitian descent, and the whole thrust was to educate African American children in a time when that was so hard and where they would not be welcomed in so many other places. Tell me a little bit about the how you keep the heritage alive today, because certainly you are interested, I think, in maintaining the African American presence as part of the story of U.S. Catholicism today, just as much as it has been when Mother Lang began. So is there an emphasis in the community, first of all, on stressing the heritage and even on keeping that heritage very, very much alive? Obviously, we all have to blend in naturally in the mystical body of Christ, but I mean, nonetheless, your heritage in this order is still your heritage, and there must be not only pride in the past, but I mean, there must be an emphasis today on the continuance of it, I would think.
1: Well, if you were to come here on July 2nd, which is Founders Day for us, there's inevitably a panel, conversation, whatever you want to call it, whatever form it takes that day, talking about what the past was like, because even sharing it with our younger sisters who are not from the States, they need to know what our past has been like, what the experiences of the older sisters being on mission, those kinds of experiences. So that's a day where we always talk about what things were like. Our Facebook page, especially Thursdays and Fridays, Throwback Thursday, is always something about the past. Right now, we're focusing on sisters pre-1906. Ah. So those were the sisters that would have worn the same habit as Mother Lang.
0: Yes. Uh-huh.
1: And people are very interested in that. You know, there more recently, there are comments from people saying things like, this

0: sisters taught me and they brought out my skills and I learned so much from the sisters, that kind of thing. Mm-hmm. So it's sometimes mm-hmm. it's people who've never heard of us, and sometimes it's people who were taught by us who are saying, thank you, this is what I got from being taught by the Oblates. Mm-hmm. So yes, we definitely stress the heritage, who we are, where we've been.
1: That's wonderful, yeah. As you look at the depiction of Mother Lang here behind us, the habit she wore, it's certainly not exactly like, but there's a certain similarity, I think, to the habit Mother Seton wore. Mm-hmm. You know, what do you call this on your head?
0: The bonnet.
1: Yeah, and so forth. And I think Mother Seton wore a rosary, if I recall. But in any event, you can certainly see a similarity, which brings us to another point, mm-hmm. and that is that as a community, you've kept religious garb, and you have also kept a very, very real stress on the living out of community life. Mm-hmm. And that must have, at least to a certain percentage of young women who are interested in either entering or at least inquiring, that must have a certain appeal in today's world, I would think.
0: I mean,
1: would it be one of the reasons why a young woman would be attracted to the Oblate Sisters of Providence?
0: I would hope so. I mean, sure. Certainly some of the research suggests that mm-hmm. community is what is drawing young women to religious life, mm-hmm. because if you've lived on your own for 10, 15, 20 years, you've done that already.
1: Oh, sure, absolutely.
0: So you're looking for something different.
1: Mm-hmm. Mm-hmm.
0: And, you know, when people ask me, what's the best thing about religious life? Community.
1: Sure.
0: What's the hardest thing about religious life?
1: Community.
0: You know, mm-hmm. that rubbing against each other that you do on a daily basis can be a challenge.
1: Oh, sure.
0: But I also tell people, when I was an assistant principal at Seton Keogh High School, I was the only Oblate in the building. I wasn't the only sister, but I was the only Oblate in the building.
1: Mm-hmm.
0: And I came home, and a sister on my hall every day would say to me, so how was your day?
1: Mm-hmm.
0: Now, that's a small thing, but I lived on my own for almost 20 years. There was nobody asking me that when I came home, when I mm-hmm. lived on my own. So mm-hmm. it was different. It was refreshing. It was encouraging to have her
1: sure.
0: say that to me. She
1: sure.
0: wanted,
1: a small
0: how are you doing?
1: Like that,
0: absolutely.
1: Yeah.
0: Absolutely.
1: Sister, you were obviously in some profession prior to entering your business.
0: Yes, I was
1: sort.
0: A sociology professor before I entered.
1: Were you really?
0: Yes.
1: And I was a history professor.
0: There you go.
1: Can you divulge where you taught?
0: I taught at Simmons College in Boston and Puget Sound, University of Puget Sound in Tacoma, Washington.
1: For heaven's sake.
0: Mm-hmm.
1: And you've done, I would think, extensive graduate work in your field?
0: Mm-hmm.
1: Yeah.
0: University of Michigan.
1: University of Michigan. Mm-hmm. That's wonderful. Mm-hmm. So you brought with you to this community when you entered, that's most impressive, I tell you. So it's... It's quite a change, then, I think, for people who have had other professions to come in and be, yet, as you very correctly say, there's something about the independent life that is not necessarily always and everywhere what it's cracked up to be,
0: right.
1: either. And there can be even, I think, a certain loneliness that can enter into a person's life
0: mm-hmm.
1: when you're just off living, you know, in both of our cases, academia,
0: mm-hmm,
1: you know, and what have you. So the good Lord, or as Francis Thompson called him, the Hound of Heaven.
0: The Hound of Heaven.
1: Really has a way of pulling all of us in
0: mm-hmm.
1: in some way, shape, or form, mm-hmm. you know. And what do you see, finally, you have to be, in your line of work, vocations, you have to maintain an optimism for the future, and I'm sure you do,
0: mm-hmm.
1: Have you a couple little thoughts on what constitutes your optimism for the future? The young ladies will keep coming.
0: I believe they will keep coming. I don't believe... I think that we're under the conception that we're going to see those huge numbers that we used to see.
1: Yeah,
0: and I'm not... I don't think that's true. But that doesn't mean that religious life is going to end because we're not going to see those numbers.
1: No, not at all.
0: It's
1: no.
0: probably going to change.
1: Mm-hmm.
0: I don't know what the form's going to be, but I do think that the call is there. I think our ministry, our job, I'm not sure what word to use, is to encourage, is to be out there, first of all, to be visible
1: mm-hmm.
0: so people can see us,
1: mm-hmm.
0: and then to be a presence in parishes so that parents and other people will encourage their young people to think about this.
1: Absolutely.
0: That, I

0: think is the big challenge now, because people don't see us and the parents aren't encouraging.
1: Mm-hmm.
0: And between the two of those, that is the struggle. The
1: culture is tough, there's no question
0: yes,
1: about it.
0: Yes.
1: Well, this has been a fascinating interview, and as with all interviews, the time passes very, very quickly. Sister, I can't thank you enough, though, for joining us.
0: You're quite welcome.
1: For sharing the background of this marvelous community of religious women who because of their own personal backgrounds, really overcame tremendous difficulties, obstacles, and very, very real racial prejudice here in the United States. And look what they've done for the church, most particularly, I think, through the heavenly intercession of Mother Mary Lang. And we hope and pray it's not too many years till we can call her Saint Mary Lang.
0: Absolutely.
1: Maybe you and I will both live to see it.
0: Hopefully.
1: I hope we can. Thank you all for joining us. And join us again, please, for our next episode of Historic Catholic Baltimore.
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0: Spirit.
1: Amen.
0: I believe
1: in God, the Father Almighty, Maker of heaven and earth, and in Jesus Christ, His only Son, our Lord, who was conceived by the Holy Spirit, born of the Virgin Mary, suffered under Pontius Pilate, was crucified, died, and buried. On the second day of hell, the day he rose again from the dead,
2: he ascended into heaven and is seated at the right hand of the Father,
1: the Father Almighty.
2: I believe in the Holy Spirit, the Holy Catholic Church, the communion of saints, the forgiveness of sin, resurrection of the body, and life everlasting. Amen.
0: Our Father who art in heaven, hallowed be thy name. Thy kingdom come, thy will be done, on earth as it is in heaven.
2: Give us this day our daily bread, and forgive us our trespasses, as we forgive those who trespass against us. And lead us not into temptation, but deliver us from evil.
0: Hail Mary, full of grace, the Lord is with thee. Blessed art thou amongst women, and blessed is the fruit of thy womb, Jesus.
2: Holy Mary, Mother of God, pray for us sinners now and at the hour of our death. Amen.
0: Hail Mary, full of grace, the Lord is with thee. Blessed art thou amongst women, and blessed is the fruit of thy womb, Jesus.
2: Holy Mary, Mother of God, pray for us sinners now and at the hour of our death. Amen.
0: Hail Mary, full of grace, the Lord is with thee. Blessed art thou amongst women, and blessed is the fruit of thy womb, Jesus.
2: Holy Mary, Mother of God, pray for us sinners now and at the hour of our death. Amen.
0: Glory be to the Father, and to the Son, and to the Holy Spirit.
2: As it was in the beginning, is now, and ever shall be, world without end. Amen.
0: O my Jesus,
1: forgive us our sins, save us from the fires of hell. Lead all souls to heaven, especially those who most need thy mercy.
3: We are standing in the Garden of Gethsemane. And some say that these

0: trees over 2,000 years old. It is here that Jesus, our Lord, had his agony in the garden. And so let us begin to pray the mystery of the rosary of Jesus' agony. Our Father, who art in heaven, hallowed be thy name. Thy kingdom come, thy will be done, on earth as it is in heaven.
1: Give us this day our daily bread, and forgive us our trespasses, as we forgive those who trespass against us. And lead us not into temptation, but deliver us from evil.
0: Hail Mary, full of grace, the Lord is with thee. Blessed art thou amongst women, and blessed is the fruit of thy womb, Jesus.
1: Holy Mary, Mother of God, pray for us sinners now and at the hour of our death. Amen.
0: Hail Mary, full of grace, the Lord is with thee. Blessed art thou amongst women, and blessed is the fruit of thy womb, Jesus.
1: Holy Mary, Mother of God, pray for us sinners now and at the hour of our death. Amen.
0: Hail Mary, full of grace, the Lord is with thee. Blessed art thou amongst women, and blessed is the fruit of thy womb, Jesus.
1: Holy Mary, Mother of God, pray for us sinners now and at the hour of our death. Amen.
0: Hail Mary, full of grace, the Lord is with thee. Blessed art thou amongst women, and blessed is the fruit of thy womb, Jesus.
1: Holy Mary, Mother of God, pray for us sinners now and at the hour of our death. Amen.
0: Hail Mary, full of grace, the Lord is with thee. Blessed art thou amongst women, and blessed is the fruit of thy womb, Jesus.
1: Holy Mary, Mother of God, pray for us sinners now and at the hour of our death. Amen.
0: Hail Mary, full of grace, the Lord is with thee. Blessed art thou amongst women, and blessed is the fruit of thy womb, Jesus.
1: Holy Mary, Mother of God, pray for us sinners now and at the hour of our death. Amen.
0: Hail Mary, full of grace, the Lord is with thee. Blessed art thou amongst women, and blessed is the fruit of thy womb, Jesus.
1: Holy Mary, Mother of God, pray for us sinners now and at the hour of our death. Amen.
0: Hail Mary, full of grace, the Lord is with thee. Blessed art thou amongst women, and blessed is the fruit of thy womb, Jesus.
1: Holy Mary, Mother of God, pray for us sinners now and at the hour of our death. Amen.
0: Hail Mary, full of grace, the Lord is with thee. Blessed art thou amongst women, and blessed is the fruit of thy womb, Jesus.
1: Holy Mary, Mother of God, pray for us sinners now and at the hour of our death. Amen.
0: Hail Mary, full of grace, the Lord is with thee. Blessed art thou amongst women, and blessed is the fruit of thy womb, Jesus.
1: Holy Mary, Mother of God, pray for us sinners now and at the hour of our death. Amen.
0: Glory be to the Father, and to the Son, and to the Holy Spirit.
1: As it was in the beginning, is now, and ever shall be, world without end. Amen.
0: My Jesus,
1: forgive us our sins, save us from the fires of hell, lead all souls to heaven, especially those who most need thy mercy.
0: We're standing right outside the Church of the Flagellation, which commemorates Jesus being scourged at the pillar. And so we begin the mystery of Jesus' scourging. Pilate, wanting to please the crowd, released to them Barabbas and handed over Jesus to be scourged so that he might be crucified.
2: Our Father, who art in heaven, hallowed be thy name. Thy kingdom come, thy will be done, on earth as it is in heaven.
1: Give us this day our daily bread, and forgive us our trespasses, as we forgive those who trespass against us. And lead us not into temptation, but deliver us from evil.
0: Hail Mary, full of grace, the Lord is with thee. Blessed art thou amongst women, and blessed is the fruit of thy womb, Jesus.
1: Holy Mary, Mother of God, pray for us sinners now and at the hour of our death. Amen.
0: Hail Mary, full of grace, the Lord is with thee. Blessed art thou amongst women, and blessed is the fruit of thy womb, Jesus.
1: Holy Mary, Mother of God, pray for us sinners now and at the hour of our death. Amen.
0: Hail Mary, full of grace, the Lord is with thee. Blessed art thou amongst women, and blessed is the fruit of thy womb, Jesus.
1: Holy Mary, Mother of God, pray for us sinners now and at the hour of our death. Amen.
0: Hail Mary, full of grace, the Lord is with thee. Blessed art thou amongst women, and blessed is the fruit of thy womb, Jesus.
1: Holy Mary, Mother of God, pray for us sinners now and at the hour of our death. Amen.
0: Hail Mary, full of grace, the Lord is with thee. Blessed art thou amongst women, and blessed is the fruit of thy womb, Jesus.
1: Holy Mary, Mother of God, pray for us sinners now and at the hour of our death. Amen.
0: Hail Mary, full of grace, the Lord is with thee. Blessed art thou amongst women, and blessed is the fruit of thy womb, Jesus.
1: Holy Mary, Mother of God, pray for us sinners now and at the hour of our death. Amen.
0: Hail Mary, full of grace, the Lord is with thee. Blessed art thou amongst women, and blessed is the fruit of thy womb, Jesus.
1: Holy Mary, Mother of God, pray for us sinners now and at the hour of our death. Amen.
0: Hail Mary, full of grace, the Lord is with thee. Blessed art thou amongst women, and blessed is the fruit of thy womb, Jesus.
1: Holy Mary, Mother of God, pray for us sinners now and at the hour of our death. Amen.
0: Hail
2: Mary, full of grace, the Lord is with thee. Blessed art

0: thou amongst women, and blessed is the fruit of thy womb, Jesus.
1: Holy Mary, Mother of God, pray for us sinners now and at the hour of our death. Amen.
0: Hail Mary, full of grace, the Lord is with thee. Blessed art thou amongst women, and blessed is the fruit of thy womb, Jesus.
1: Holy Mary, Mother of God, pray for us sinners now and at the hour of our death. Amen.
0: Glory be to the Father, and to the Son, and to the Holy Spirit.
1: As it was in the beginning, is now, and ever shall be, world without end. Amen.
0: Jesus,
1: forgive us our sins, save us from the fires of hell, lead all souls to heaven, especially those who most need thy mercy.
2: In Mark 15, verse 16, we read, "Then the soldiers led Jesus into the hall, which is called the Praetorium, and they gathered together the whole cohort, and they stripped him, then they put on him a purple cloak, and then they pleaded for him a crown of thorns, and they began to greet him, 'Hail, King of the Jews!' And then they beat him on the head with a reed, and they mocked him, and they bent their knees and pretended to worship him. And then when they had finished with him, they took off the purple, and they put on his own garments, and they led him out to be crucified.
0: Our Father, who art in heaven, hallowed be thy name. Thy kingdom come, thy will be done, on earth as it is in heaven.
1: Give us this day our daily bread, and forgive us our trespasses, as we forgive those who trespass against us. And lead us not into temptation, but deliver us from evil.
0: Hail Mary, full of grace, the Lord is with thee. Blessed art thou amongst women, and blessed is the fruit of thy womb, Jesus.
1: Holy Mary, Mother of God, pray for us sinners now and at the hour of our death. Amen.
0: Hail Mary, full of grace, the Lord is with thee. Blessed art thou amongst women, and blessed is the fruit of thy womb, Jesus.
1: Holy Mary, Mother of God, pray for us sinners now and at the hour of our death. Amen.
0: Hail Mary, full of grace, the Lord is with thee. Blessed art thou amongst women, and blessed is the fruit of thy womb, Jesus.
1: Holy Mary, Mother of God, pray for us sinners now and at the hour of our death. Amen.
0: Hail Mary, full of grace, the Lord is with thee. Blessed art thou amongst women, and blessed is the fruit of thy womb, Jesus.
1: Holy Mary, Mother of God, pray for us sinners now and at the hour of our death. Amen.
0: Hail Mary, full of grace, the Lord is with thee. Blessed art thou amongst women, and blessed is the fruit of thy womb, Jesus.
1: Holy Mary, Mother of God, pray for us sinners now and at the hour of our death. Amen.
0: Hail Mary, full of grace, the Lord is with thee. Blessed art thou amongst women, and blessed is the fruit of thy womb, Jesus.
1: Holy Mary, Mother of God, pray for us sinners now and at the hour of our death. Amen.
0: Hail Mary, full of grace, the Lord is with thee. Blessed art thou amongst women, and blessed is the fruit of thy womb, Jesus.
1: Holy Mary, Mother of God, pray for us sinners now and at the hour of our death. Amen.
0: Hail Mary, full of grace, the Lord is with thee. Blessed art thou amongst women, and blessed is the fruit of thy womb, Jesus.
1: Holy Mary, Mother of God, pray for us sinners now and at the hour of our death. Amen.
0: Hail Mary, full of grace, the Lord is with thee. Blessed art thou amongst women, and blessed is the fruit of thy womb, Jesus.
1: Holy Mary, Mother of God, pray for us sinners now and at the hour of our death. Amen.
0: Hail Mary, full of grace, the Lord is with thee. Blessed art thou amongst women, and blessed is the fruit of thy womb, Jesus.
1: Holy Mary, Mother of God, pray for us sinners now and at the hour of our death. Amen.
0: Glory be to the Father, and to the Son, and to the Holy Spirit.
1: As it was in the beginning, is now, and ever shall be, world without end. Amen.
0: O my Jesus,
1: forgive us our sins, save us from the fires of hell, lead all souls to heaven, especially those who most need thy mercy.
2: We're beginning the station to the cross as we walk the way of Jesus through the streets of Jerusalem. Let us pray, begin this mystery of Jesus carrying his cross.
0: Our Father, who art in heaven, hallowed be thy name. Thy kingdom come, thy will be done, on earth as it is in heaven.
1: Give us this day our daily bread, and forgive us our trespasses, as we forgive those who trespass against us. And lead us not into temptation, but deliver us from evil.
0: Hail Mary, full of grace, the Lord is with thee. Blessed art thou amongst women, and blessed is the fruit of thy womb, Jesus.
1: Holy Mary, Mother of God, pray for us sinners now and at the hour of our death. Amen.
0: Hail Mary, full of grace, the Lord is with thee. Blessed art thou amongst women, and blessed is the fruit of thy womb, Jesus.
1: Holy Mary, Mother of God, pray for us sinners now.

0: full of grace, the Lord is with thee. Blessed art thou amongst women, and blessed is the fruit of thy womb, Jesus.
1: Holy Mary, Mother of God, pray for us sinners now and at the hour of our death. Amen.
0: Hail Mary, full of grace, the Lord is with thee. Blessed art thou amongst women, and blessed is the fruit of thy womb, Jesus.
1: Holy Mary, Mother of God, pray for us sinners now and at the hour of our death. Amen.
0: Hail Mary, full of grace, the Lord is with thee. Blessed art thou amongst women, and blessed is the fruit of thy womb, Jesus.
1: Holy Mary, Mother of God, pray for us sinners now and at the hour of our death. Amen.
0: Hail Mary, full of grace, the Lord is with thee. Blessed art thou amongst women, and blessed is the fruit of thy womb, Jesus.
1: Holy Mary, Mother of God, pray for us sinners now and at the hour of our death. Amen.
0: Hail Mary, full of grace, the Lord is with thee. Blessed art thou amongst women, and blessed is the fruit of thy womb, Jesus.
1: Holy Mary, Mother of God, pray for us sinners now and at the hour of our death. Amen.
0: Hail Mary, full of grace, the Lord is with thee. Blessed art thou amongst women, and blessed is the fruit of thy womb, Jesus.
1: Holy Mary, Mother of God, pray for us sinners now and at the hour of our death. Amen.
0: Hail Mary, full of grace, the Lord is with thee. Blessed art thou amongst women, and blessed is the fruit of thy womb, Jesus.
1: Holy Mary, Mother of God, pray for us sinners now and at the hour of our death. Amen.
0: Hail Mary, full of grace, the Lord is with thee. Blessed art thou amongst women, and blessed is the fruit of thy womb, Jesus.
1: Holy Mary, Mother of God, pray for us sinners now and at the hour of our death. Amen.
0: Glory be to the Father, and to the Son, and to the Holy Spirit.
1: As it was in the beginning, is now, and ever shall be, world without end. Amen.
0: O my Jesus, forgive us our sins,
1: save us from the fires of hell. Lead all souls to heaven, especially those who most need thy mercy.
2: We're standing on Mount Calvary, where Jesus our Lord was crucified. As we read in John's Gospel, chapter 19, verse 16. Therefore they took Jesus and made him carry his cross, and he went out to a place called the place of the skull, that is in Hebrew, Golgotha, where they crucified him, along with him, two others, one on either side, but Jesus was in the middle.
0: Our Father, who art in heaven, hallowed be thy name. Thy kingdom come, thy will be done, on earth as it is in heaven.
1: Give us this day our daily bread, and forgive us our trespasses, as we forgive those who trespass against us. And lead us not into temptation, but deliver us from evil.
0: Hail Mary, full of grace, the Lord is with thee. Blessed art thou amongst women, and blessed is the fruit of thy womb, Jesus.
1: Holy Mary, Mother of God, pray for us sinners now and at the hour of our death. Amen.
0: Hail Mary, full of grace, the Lord is with thee. Blessed art thou amongst women, and blessed is the fruit of thy womb, Jesus.
1: Holy Mary, Mother of God, pray for us sinners now and at the hour of our death. Amen.
0: Hail Mary, full of grace, the Lord is with thee. Blessed art thou amongst women, and blessed is the fruit of thy womb, Jesus.
1: Holy Mary, Mother of God, pray for us sinners now and at the hour of our death. Amen.
0: Hail Mary, full of grace, the Lord is with thee. Blessed art thou amongst women, and blessed is the fruit of thy womb, Jesus.
1: Holy Mary, Mother of God, pray for us sinners now and at the hour of our death. Amen.
0: Hail Mary, full of grace, the Lord is with thee. Blessed art thou amongst women, and blessed is the fruit of thy womb, Jesus.
1: Holy Mary, Mother of God, pray for us sinners now and at the hour of our death. Amen.
0: Hail Mary, full of grace, the Lord is with thee. Blessed art thou amongst women, and blessed is the fruit of thy womb, Jesus.
1: Holy Mary, Mother of God, pray for us sinners now and at the hour of our death. Amen.
0: Hail Mary, full of grace, the Lord is with thee. Blessed art thou amongst women, and blessed is the fruit of thy womb, Jesus.
1: Holy Mary, Mother of God, pray for us sinners now and at the hour of our death. Amen.
0: Hail Mary, full of grace, the Lord is with thee. Blessed art thou amongst women, and blessed is the fruit of thy womb, Jesus.
1: Holy Mary, Mother of God, pray for us sinners now and at the hour of our death. Amen.
0: Hail Mary, full of grace, the Lord is with thee. Blessed art thou amongst women, and blessed is the fruit of thy womb, Jesus.
1: Holy Mary, Mother of God, pray for us sinners now and at the hour of our death. Amen.
0: Hail Mary, full of grace, the Lord is with thee. Blessed art thou amongst women, and blessed is the fruit of thy womb, Jesus.
1: Holy Mary, Mother of God, pray for us sinners now and at the hour of our death. Amen.
0: Glory be to the Father, and to the Son, and to the Holy Spirit.
1: As it was in the beginning, is now, and ever shall be, world without end. Amen.
0: O my Jesus,
1: forgive us our sins, save us from the fires of hell, lead all souls to heaven, especially those.

0: sent by his side, with mourning and weeping in his valley of tears. During the most gracious Sabbath day, the night of his Lord unto and after this our exile, show unto us the blessed fruit of thy womb, Jesus. O clement, O loving, O sweet Virgin Mary.
1: Pray for us, O Holy Mother of God.
0: That we may be made worthy of the promise of the Christ.
1: In the name of the Father, and of the Son, and of the Holy Spirit.
0: Amen.
2: Amen. Amen.

0: In the name of the Father, and of the Son, and of the Holy Spirit.
1: Amen.
0: The litany of the most holy name of Jesus. Lord, have mercy on us.
1: Lord, have mercy on us.
0: Christ, have mercy on us.
1: Christ, have mercy on us.
0: Lord, have mercy on us.
1: Lord, have mercy on us.
0: Christ, hear us.
1: Christ, hear us.
0: Christ, graciously hear us.
1: Christ, graciously hear us.
0: God, the Father of heaven.
1: Have mercy on us.
0: God, the Son, Redeemer of the world.
1: Have mercy on us.
0: God, the Holy Spirit.
1: Have mercy on us.
0: Holy Trinity, one God.
1: Have mercy on us.

0: From the spirit of fornication,
1: Jesus, deliver us.
0: From everlasting death,
1: Jesus, deliver us.
0: From the neglect of your inspirations,
1: Jesus, deliver us.
0: Through the mystery of your holy incarnation,
1: Jesus, deliver us.
0: Through your nativity,
1: Jesus, deliver us.
0: Through your infancy,
1: Jesus, deliver us.
0: Through your most divine life,
1: Jesus, deliver us.
0: Through your labors,
1: Jesus, deliver us.
0: Through your agony and passion,
1: Jesus, deliver us.
0: Through your cross and dereliction,
1: Jesus, deliver us.
0: Through your sufferings,
1: Jesus, deliver us.
0: Through your death and burial,
1: Jesus, deliver us.
0: Through your resurrection,
1: Jesus, deliver us.
0: Through your ascension,
1: Jesus, deliver us.
0: Through your institution of the most holy Eucharist,
1: Jesus, deliver us.
0: Through your joys,
1: Jesus, deliver us.
0: Through your glory,
1: Jesus, deliver us.
0: Lamb of God, who takes away the sins of the world,
1: spare us, O Lord.
0: Lamb of God, who takes away the sins of the world,
1: graciously hear us, O Lord.
0: Lamb of God, who takes away the sins of the world,
1: have mercy on us.
0: Jesus, hear us.
1: Jesus, graciously hear us.
0: Let us pray. Lord Jesus Christ, you have said, ask and you shall receive, seek and you shall find, knock and it shall be opened to you. Mercifully attend to our supplications and grant us the grace of your most divine love, that we may love you with all our hearts and in all our words and actions, and never cease to praise you. Make us, O Lord, to have a perpetual fear and love of your holy name, for you never fail to govern those whom you establish in your love, you who live and reign forever and ever.
1: Amen.
0: In the name of the Father, and of the Son, and of the Holy Spirit.
1: Amen.

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Hello. Welcome again to Catholics, the Bible, and the Early Church. In this program, I'd like to discuss with you the Holy Spirit and the Bible. There's a lot of interest, a renewed interest in the Holy Spirit in our own day. And I'd like to go with many of you who are Catholics and many of you who are Protestants or Pentecostals, and those of you who don't yet believe in any church. I'd like to go through some passages in the Bible with you today about the Holy Spirit. I wear a little pin that is a pin of a dove, the symbol of the Spirit, because I pray that the Spirit will inspire me and guide me in all that I do. We Catholics, in our creed that we say at Mass on Sundays and some big feast days, say, we believe in the Holy Spirit, the Lord, the giver of life, who proceeds from the Father and the Son. With the Father and the Son, He is worshiped and glorified. We believe in the Holy Spirit, and I'd like to go through with you some of the biblical passages about the Holy Spirit. Now, it's very interesting to me that the Holy Spirit comes into the Bible at the very beginning of the Bible, in the first book of the Bible and in the first chapter of the Bible, Genesis 1. In the beginning, God created the heavens and the earth. The earth was without form and void, and darkness was upon the face of the deep. And the Spirit of God was moving on the face of the waters. And God said, let there be light, and there was light. The Jews believed that God created everything from nothing, as we Christians believe. But in this passage, they described nothingness, which you can't really describe, but they gave kind of this chaotic something or other that the Holy Spirit hovered over. The Holy Spirit is here pictured as hovering over the original chaos to prepare it for the Word of God. And when the Word of God was spoken, saying, let there be light, there was light. This teaches us something about ourselves. We can bring the chaos in ourselves to God. We can ask Him to let

His Spirit hover over us, and we can ask Him to speak His Word, Jesus, who will give us life and order, who can change the chaos in our lives to cosmos, the unruly part of us into order and peace and joy. I believe it would be very good as we think about and pray about the Holy Spirit to explicitly ask the Father right now to let His Spirit hover over us and let His Word, Jesus, speak peace to us. Dearest Father, as we study the Holy Spirit in the Bible, we ask You in the name of Jesus to let Him, the Holy Spirit, hover over us, fill us, guide us, enlighten us, and let Him prepare us to receive Your Word, Jesus, into our hearts. We thank You, Father, in Jesus' name. The Holy Spirit, we say, speaks through the prophets. One of the beautiful passages in Scripture by one of the prophets is a passage from Ezekiel in chapter 36 of his prophecies, and we read, "For I will take you from among the nations and gather you from all the countries. I will bring you into your own land. I will sprinkle clean water upon you, and you will be clean from all your uncleannesses, and from all your idols I will cleanse you. A new heart I will give you, and a new spirit I will put within you. And I will take out of your flesh the heart of stone and give you a heart of flesh. And I will put my spirit within you and cause you to work and walk in my statutes and be careful to observe my ordinances." God here through Ezekiel in the Old Testament promises to give us a new heart and a new spirit. If we want a new heart, if we want God to change us from people with stony hearts to people with hearts of flesh, if we want to receive a new spirit, the Spirit of God within us, we simply have to ask, as I'll explain further as we go on in this program. Right now, I'd like to look at the beginning of the new creation in Luke 1:34. We saw in the passage in Genesis the beginning of creation. Here we see the Spirit involved in the new creation. Mary has received a visit from the angel, and the angel tells her that she will be the mother of the Son of God. And she asks, "How will this be?" And he tells her, "Do not be afraid, Mary, for you have found favor with God. And behold, you will conceive in your womb and bear a son, and you shall call his name Jesus. The Holy Spirit will come upon you, and the power of the Most High will overshadow you." At the beginning of the new creation, the Holy Spirit comes upon the Virgin Mary, and Jesus is formed within her womb. Just as the Spirit came at the beginning of creation, now He comes at the beginning of the new creation, and the next step is for Him to come into you and me and to make us into new creatures in Jesus Christ. Another passage I want to look at you with is in Luke 3, verse 21. This is when Jesus was baptized by John and anointed by the Holy Spirit to begin His ministry. "Now when all the people were baptized, and when Jesus also had been baptized and was praying, the heaven was opened, and the Holy Spirit descended upon Him in bodily form as a dove. And a voice came from heaven, 'Thou art my beloved Son, with Thee I am well pleased.'" Here we see Jesus anointed by the Spirit for His ministry. Jesus is called in Hebrew the Messiah. He's called in Greek the Christ. In English, we call Him the Christ, which means the anointed one, as does Messiah. Jesus here is anointed by the Spirit, and it's the Spirit who equips the humanity of Jesus to perform the work that He is called to do as Messiah, as the suffering servant of the Lord. In Luke 4, we see how Jesus is led by the Spirit who had come upon Him in His baptism. We read, "And Jesus, full of the Holy Spirit, returned from the Jordan and was led by the Spirit for 40 days in the wilderness, tempted by the devil." The Spirit led Jesus to the desert. In Mark's gospel, we read, He drove Him to the desert. And this is something important for us Christians to realize. Receiving the Holy Spirit doesn't mean that we're going to be in less spiritual warfare with the devil.
means we're going to be in

because the devil doesn't like to see anybody guided and filled with the Holy Spirit. Consequently, he's going to come against them and to attack them. We also see Jesus after the desert, and Jesus returned in the power of the Spirit into Galilee, and a report concerning him went out through all the surrounding country. Jesus, guided by the Spirit now, begins his ministry. Please stay with us, and I'll be back with you in a moment.

0: 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Next time, we'll welcome Deacon Michael and Jean Nixon, former Hare Krishnas, to share what led them home to the Catholic Church. 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
1: Lord Jesus, through the Immaculate Heart of Mary, I offer you my prayers, works, joys, and sufferings of this day, in union with the holy sacrifice of the Mass throughout the world. I offer them for all the intentions of your Sacred Heart, the salvation of souls, reparation for sin, and reunion of all Christians. I offer them for the intentions of our bishops and of all the apostles of prayer, and in particular for those recommended by our Holy Father this month. Amen.
2: We saw how Jesus was anointed by the Spirit and how the Spirit led him into the beginning of his public ministry. Jesus, early in his ministry, went to his hometown of Nazareth, and there he read a passage from the prophet Isaiah explaining what had happened to him and what the Holy Spirit, who had come upon him at the time of his baptism, was going to do with him. This is in Luke 4, starting at verse 16, and I'd like to read this with you now. And he came to Nazareth, where he had been brought up, and he went to the synagogue, as his custom was on the Sabbath day, and he stood up to read. And there was given to him the book of the prophet Isaiah. He opened the book and found the place where it is written, "The Spirit of the Lord is upon me, because he has anointed me to preach good news to the poor." Jesus is here describing in the words of the Lord through Isaiah what the Spirit anointed him for, to preach good news to the poor. "He has sent me to proclaim release to the captives." If you, as you watch this and hear this, are captive to sin, in bondage to anything, know that Jesus has come in the power of the Spirit to free you from that. As St. Paul tells us, if anyone is in Christ, he is a new creation. Jesus wants you to be a new creation, and he wants that to happen by the power of the Holy Spirit, whom he offers to you. "He sent me to proclaim release to captives and recovering sight to the blind, to set at liberty those who are oppressed." Jesus in his ministry actually gave physical healing to the blind, but more important, he opened our eyes to see with the gift of faith who he was and what he promised. "To set at liberty those who are oppressed." In any way that we are oppressed, Jesus wants to free us so that we can live a life free from bondage, serving him, praising him, and loving and serving our brothers and sisters. "To proclaim the acceptable year of the Lord." Right now, as the Holy Spirit is being poured out in an extraordinary way across the face of the earth, this is truly an acceptable time of the Lord for all of us. Now, did Jesus in his ministry promise to give the Holy Spirit? And as you guessed, the answer to that is yes. In Luke 11, we see Jesus promising the Holy Spirit, first of all, as a gift from his Father. Jesus tells us, "And I tell you, ask and it will be given to you, seek and you will find, knock and it will be opened to you." Jesus tells us here to have faith when we pray. "For everyone who asks receives, he who seeks finds, and to him who knocks it will be opened. If you then, who are evil, know how to give good gifts to your children, how much more will the Heavenly Father give the Holy Spirit to those who ask him?" Jesus is saying here that we as humans know how to give good things to our children. Jesus is saying the Heavenly Father has much more compassion for his children than you have for yours. And the Heavenly Father will certainly give the Holy Spirit to those who ask him. In Matthew's gospel, we read, "If you, evil as you are, know how to give good gifts to your children, how much more will the Heavenly Father give good gifts to those who ask him?" Here we see Jesus doesn't say that the Heavenly Father will give good gifts, but the Holy Spirit. The Holy Spirit is the sum of all the good gifts that God has to give, and he is ours for the asking. In John's Gospel, chapter 4, when Jesus has that wonderful conversation with the Samaritan woman, he tells her, "If you knew the gift of God and who it is that is saying to you, give me a drink, you would have asked him, and he would have given you living water. Jesus wants to give us the living water of his Holy Spirit. The Jews lived in a desert land, and water meant so much to them. Jesus gives living water. We are often in a spiritual desert, and the Lord wants to give living water to make our desert bloom. In John's Gospel, in chapter 7, verse 37, we read about Jesus at the Feast of Tabernacles. The Feast of Tabernacles was a feast when there was a lot of water. There were prayers for rain. Every day, the priest and the people went out to a pool, and they got water in a golden pitcher and brought it back and poured it out within the temple. In the context of this celebration of water, really celebration of the Lord in which they prayed for water, Jesus did this. On the last day of the feast, the great day, Jesus stood up and proclaimed, "If anyone thirst, let him come to me, and let him who believes in me drink. As the scripture has said, out of his heart shall flow rivers of living water." Now this he said about the Spirit, which those who believed in him were to receive. Jesus here promises that from his heart, rivers of living water will flow. I live in New Orleans, and I love to pray on the levee of the Mississippi River. The Mississippi River flows swiftly, and it's broad and wide. And I like to think of the water, the Spirit that flows from the heart of Jesus, spreading out and becoming wider and wider in our lives, encompassing more and more of our lives. And in fact, it seems that one of the readings that the Hebrews read at the time of the Feast of Tabernacles was a passage from the book of Ezekiel in chapter 47. There the prophet Ezekiel was given the view of the temple, and from the temple he saw water flowing, and a man came along with a measuring line, and he measured a distance from the temple's entrance, and he asked Ezekiel to cross, and Ezekiel got wet up to his ankles. Then the man measured out some more, and he asked Ezekiel to cross again, and this time he got wet up to his knees. He asked him to cross a third time after he had measured some more, and this time he got wet up to his waist. A fourth time the man asked Ezekiel to cross, and this time he couldn't cross because the river was so deep and so swift. What Jesus was saying, speaking against such a backdrop, was, I am the temple, from this temple flows the Holy Spirit, and I want a people not who are ankle deep in my spirit, not who are knee deep in my spirit, not who are waist deep in my spirit, but a people who are baptized in my spirit, who are plunged in my spirit. In John 19, we see Jesus fulfilling the prophecy that he gave to give the Holy Spirit. In John 19, Jesus is on the cross, and we read, "But when they came to Jesus and saw that he was already dead, they did not break his legs, but one of the soldiers pierced his side with a spear, and at once there came out blood and water." Jesus had promised that from his heart would flow rivers of living water. Here, when Jesus dies and therefore has won the gift of the Spirit for us, when the soldier pierces his heart, blood and water flow out. John saw this and he makes a special note of it. The water is a symbol of those living waters of the Holy Spirit that Jesus came to give us, the gift of the crucified Lord who died for us. I'll be back in a moment to discuss with you more about the gift of the Holy Spirit from Jesus to us.

0: O blessed Joseph, faithful guardian of my Redeemer, Jesus Christ, protector of thy chaste spouse, the Virgin Mother of God, I choose thee this day to be my special patron and advocate, and I firmly resolve to honor thee all the days of my life. Therefore, I humbly beseech thee to receive me as thy client, to instruct me in every doubt, to comfort me in every affliction, to obtain for me and for all the knowledge and love of the heart of Jesus, and finally to defend and protect me at the hour of my death. Amen.
1: We saw Jesus symbolically fulfilling his promise when water, a symbol of the Spirit, flowed from his heart on the cross. On Easter night, Jesus actually gave the Holy Spirit to his apostles. He breathed on them and he told them, "As the Father has sent me, so I send you. Receive the Holy Spirit. Who sends you shall forgive, they are forgiven them, and who sends you shall retain, they are retained." That's in John 20. Jesus breathed the Spirit, who is the breath of God. In Hebrew, the word ruach means breath. It means spirit. Jesus breathed his breath. He breathed his spirit upon the apostles. Then we see the gift of the Spirit at Pentecost in the Acts of the Apostles. In Acts 1, verse 4, we read, "And while staying with them, he charged them not to depart from Jerusalem, but to wait for the promise of the Father, which he said, you heard from me. For John baptized with water, but before many days you shall be baptized with the Holy Spirit." Now, it's interesting today in light of the charismatic renewal and the Pentecostal movement that Jesus himself said, you will be baptized in the Holy Spirit. When I was speaking about Ezekiel and the water that flowed from the temple, we saw that Jesus did not want a people who are simply ankle deep or knee deep or waist deep in his spirit. He wants a people who are baptized, plunged into his spirit. And Jesus is promising that for the people of the new covenant here. And he tells what the Spirit will do when he comes. "But you shall receive power when the Holy Spirit has come upon you. And you shall be my witnesses in Jerusalem, in all Judea, and in Samaria, and to the end of the earth." Many Christians today are living lives without power. It's like cars that don't have gas or that have a very inferior quality of gas and they really can't move. Jesus wants us Christians to be able to move. He wants us to be able to give witness to him to the ends of the earth. And for those of us who are not called to go to the ends of the earth, to give witness to the people around us, that's what the Holy Spirit does in the life of Christians. In Acts 2, we see how the gift of the Spirit came to them. There was a wind that blew through the house where they were. And then they were all filled with the Holy Spirit and began to speak in other tongues as the Spirit gave them utterance, because there appeared to them tongues as of fire, distributing and resting on each one of them. The Holy Spirit came with the sound of a wind. He is the breath, the wind of God. That word ruah means breath, it means wind, it means spirit. The Spirit swept through them and transformed the 120, the apostles, Our Lady, Mary, and the early Christians in that number. He transformed them into a new people. And they were a people who received the Holy Spirit and immediately began to give testimony to Jesus in the power of the Holy Spirit. Does this Spirit who came at Pentecost play a role in the lives of individual Christians? Yes. Paul, in his letter to the Romans in chapter 8, tells us about the experience of the Holy Spirit in our lives. He says this, "For all who are led by the Spirit of God are sons of God." Now, all of us who have been baptized are children of God. But to experience your sonship, to experience that you're a child of God, you have to be led by the Spirit. "For you did not receive the spirit of slavery to fall back into fear, but you have received the spirit of sonship." When we cry, "Abba, Father," and the word Abba is from the Aramaic that Jesus himself spoke as his native language. It meant daddy. It meant dear father. It was an intimate term. Because the Spirit is within us, we can cry, "Abba, Father." And when we cry, "Abba, Father," it is the Spirit himself bearing witness with our spirit that we are children of God.

The Holy Spirit makes us aware that we are children. We can be living as Christians and often not be aware at all that we are the children of a loving Father. The Spirit makes us realize the love God has for us and awakens a new love in us for Him. The Spirit is also dwelling within us, and the Spirit makes us His temples. Paul tells us this in 1 Corinthians 6. He says, "Shun immorality. Every other sin which a man commits is outside the body, but the immoral man sins against his own body. Do you not know that your body is a temple of the Holy Spirit within you, which you have from God? You are not your own. You were bought with a price. So glorify God in your body." Today, we are told to glorify the body. St. Paul tells us, because the body is a temple of the Holy Spirit, glorify God in our body. How do we receive the Holy Spirit? We believe that we receive the Holy Spirit in baptism. "Unless a man is born again by water and the Spirit, he shall not enter the kingdom of God." We believe also that we receive the Spirit in confirmation. We Catholics have what we call the sacrament of confirmation, and we believe that at that time we receive a new fullness of the Holy Spirit, whom we already received in baptism. For example, in the book of Acts, in chapter 8, we read the story about the deacon Philip going to Samaria, preaching to the people and baptizing them there. But then Peter and John came down and laid hands on those who had been baptized, and they received the Holy Spirit with outward manifestations. There was kind of a second step in the reception of the Spirit. We Catholics believe that in baptism we receive the Holy Spirit. In confirmation, we receive a new fullness of the Spirit when the bishop lays his hand upon us and anoints us with chrism, with oil. And we believe then that we are, like Jesus, anointed to go out to do the work that Jesus wants us to do. Do Catholics today believe in the baptism of the Holy Spirit? This baptism of the Holy Spirit is something that people in the charismatic renewal talk about. What is the Catholic Church's position on this? Well, the Holy Father, the Pope, and the bishops of the Church have very much approved the charismatic renewal. And basically, what all Catholics, whether they're in this particular movement or not, believe is that all of us can receive more of the Holy Spirit. We pray, "Come, Holy Spirit, fill the hearts of your faithful." And what we can learn from this movement of the charismatic renewal, which is in the Catholic Church and in most Christian churches, is that God really wants to give us more and more of His Holy Spirit. And the way that we can receive more is by listening to what Jesus tells us. He tells us that if anyone thirsts, let him come to me, and let him who believes come and ask, for from my heart shall flow rivers of living water. So what we need is a thirst. In the midst of all the things of this world, we need to thirst for God. And if you are thirsting for God, if you desire more and more of God, you have that. Then ask. Then pray. Jesus told us that if we ask, the Father will give us the Spirit. And Jesus tells us that if we come to Him with faith, He will give us a new fullness of the Holy Spirit. St. Paul told Timothy, "Rekindle the gift that is within you through the laying on of my hands." What I say to you today is stir up, rekindle the gift that you have received in baptism and in confirmation by asking for it with thirst, by asking for it in continuing prayer, by asking for it with deep faith. And God will indeed give you a new fullness of His Holy Spirit. You'll have power in your Christian life. You will indeed experience what it means to be a new creation. For if anyone is in Christ, he is indeed a new creation. Lord, send us your Spirit. Please join us next week as we continue our series on Catholics, the Bible, and the early Church.

the year 325 AD. 12 years after uniting the Roman Empire under Christianity, the Emperor Constantine faces a new challenge from the East. An Egyptian priest named Arius of Alexandria teaches that God the Father is the one and only God, and that Jesus Christ isn't God. Arius proclaims that Jesus was the man who became God. These heretical ideas amaze throngs of people throughout the empire. To address the challenge posed by the Arian heresy once and for all, Constantine convenes the First Ecumenical Council of Nicaea. Debates are long and tempers run high. Eventually, the Catholic bishops provide the decisive argument that defeats Arianism. The council declares that Jesus Christ is the Savior of the world, and therefore he has to be God, since only God can save the world.

Hello, friends, and welcome to our EWTN series, Reality Check, The Four Last Things, Death, Judgment, Heaven, and Hell. And welcome also to the beautiful Chapel of Divine Mercy here in Auburn, Kentucky, home to the Fathers of Mercy, the itinerant missionary preaching order of which I'm a member. This is a five-part series covering the Catholic Church's time-honored doctrine and teaching on the four last things. And our fifth episode will be titled, Helps to the Spiritual Life. In this first episode, we begin our series with a brief overview as to why we should even study the four last things, and then move on to the first of our five topics, death. Let us begin, my dear friends, with several passages from sacred scripture. Philippians chapter 2 tells us, work with anxious concern to achieve your salvation. For it is God who, in his goodwill toward you, begets in you any measure of desire or achievement. Therefore, in everything you do, act without grumbling or arguing. Prove yourselves innocent and straightforward, children of God, beyond reproach. And Colossians 1 tells us, may you attain full knowledge of God's will through perfect wisdom and spiritual insight. Then you will lead a life worthy of the Lord and pleasing to Him in every way. You will multiply good works of every sort and grow in the knowledge of God. By the might of His glory, you will be endowed with the strength needed to stand fast, even to endure joyfully whatever may come. My dear friends, what beautiful promises are made to us in these scripture passages for those who remain faithful to God and His Word, leading to salvation. And yet, study of the four last things can be a troubling topic for some, and an even bothersome or fearful subject, if you will, for others. And yet, what does Philippians 4 tell us? Rejoice in the Lord always. I say it again, rejoice. The Lord is near. Dismiss all anxiety from your minds. Present your needs to God in every form of prayer and in petitions full of gratitude. Then God's own peace, which is beyond all understanding, will stand guard over your hearts and minds in Christ Jesus. And 1 Thessalonians chapter 5 states, God has destined us for acquiring salvation through our Lord Jesus Christ. He died for us that all of us, whether awake or asleep, together might live with Him. My dear friends, it has been said that animals die, plants die, insects die, and so do humans. But only the human

person is rationally aware of the fact. The doctrine of the four last things, death, judgment, heaven, and hell, is an important doctrine that no human person should take lightly. One day we shall die and be judged. Our eternity will either be one of salvation in heaven with Christ and the saints, or it will be one of reprobation in hell with the devils and the damned. The choice is ours to make. The doctrine of the four last things also means that there is no such thing as reincarnation, but that immediately after death, each person is judged and receives his or her eternal destiny based on the mortal living of their life here on earth. Interestingly enough, the traditional Latin term for the four last things is novissima, the most newest of things. For indeed, when they happen and take place, they are the newest things we experience. Death puts an end to human life as the time open to either accepting or rejecting the divine grace manifested in Jesus Christ. And so each person receives his or her eternal retribution in their immortal soul at the very moment of death. This is called the particular judgment. The particular judgment refers one's life to Christ with an entrance into heaven, which can be either immediate or delayed by a prior purification in purgatory, or with an entrance into hell, which is immediate and everlasting. This teaching is clearly upheld, my dear friends, by sacred scripture, sacred tradition, and the magisterium of Holy Mother Church, that is her very teaching office. As we will soon discover in our five conferences, this is an extremely important subject for the individual human person. May we all heed the call, heed the word, regardless of our stature, our faith, or our creed. The doctrine of the four last things is not meant to frighten us, not at all. Rather, it is meant to lead us to live more faithful Christian lives here on earth. One meditation sums this up beautifully when it states, "Death, judgment, heaven, and hell, these are the four last things toward which we are moving each hour of the day and night. They will never frighten us, however, if our conscience is clear, if we love God in our daily life and are sincerely trying to know and follow His holy will. We will have no reason to fear if this be the case. By keeping this eternal goal ever before us, we shall think straight when life's problems and difficulties and even sufferings face us. We must therefore strive, my dear friends, to become eternity-minded." Blessed Pope John Paul II, in his 1984 apostolic exhortation, Reconciliatio et Penitentia, Reconciliation and Penance, concerning the four last things, states this very clearly. "The Church cannot omit, without serious mutilation of her essential message, a constant catechesis on what the traditional Christian language calls the four last things of the human person, death, judgment, heaven, and hell. So it is that in a culture which tends to imprison the human person in the earthly life, at which he or she is more or less successful, the pastors of the Church are asked to provide a catechesis which will reveal and illustrate with the certainties of faith what comes after the present life. Beyond the mysterious gates of death, one either inherits an eternity of joy in communion with God or the eternal punishment of separation from Him. Only in this eschatological vision," a word I will shortly define, "only in this eschatological vision can one realize the exact nature of sin and feel decisively moved to penance and reconciliation. Thus, my dear friends, this in and of itself is a very sound reason as to why we should even study the topic or the subject of the four last things. If we do not, it is a serious mutilation of the Christian message, according to Blessed John Paul II, and thus a serious mutilation, decrying the fact why Christ even came for us." The word eschatology comes from the Greek word eschaton, meaning last. Eschatology refers to the area of Christian faith that is concerned

about the last things and the coming of Jesus on the last day. In other words, our human destiny, huh? Our death, judgment, the resurrection of the body, heaven, purgatory, and hell, all of which are contained in the final articles of the Creed. A meditation from My Daily Bread on the Four Last Things states these words: few things in this earthly life are absolutely certain. The most non-debatable of these is death. Every person, even the atheist, will admit this much. Death is certain. Death, however, is not the very last event in this life of ours. Right after death, we shall be judged. And this, our particular or private judgment, will be repeated on the day of the general or last judgment, when all people will know us for what and who we are. Our judgment will depend on how we live this earthly life of ours. If we have honestly done our best and have followed the commandments of Christ, we shall be rewarded with the perfect life of heaven. If, however, we have disregarded His loving directions and refused to make use of His generous help, we shall be condemned to hell by our own doing. Again, death, judgment, heaven, and hell, these are the four last things, my friends, toward which we are moving each hour of the day and night. They will never frighten us, however, if our conscience is clear. If we love God in our daily life, that is, if we are sincerely trying to know and follow His holy will, we have no reason to fear. By keeping this eternal goal ever before us, again, we shall think straight when life's problems and difficulties face us, as I earlier said. In making these meditations, we must strive to become eternity-minded, always, day in and day out. We must seek to guarantee to ourselves, as far as is our power, the unending success and unmarred happiness of heaven which awaits us. In short, to acknowledge and believe in the Church's doctrine and teaching of the four last things is to simultaneously be eternity-minded. And this is also why a series on this topic is of such importance to the human person. In regards to the first of the four last things, death, St. Anselm, 12th century, gives us these words: nothing is more certain than death, nothing is more uncertain than its hour. St. Francis de Sales, 17th century, says, happy are they who, being always on their guard against death, find themselves always ready to die. And an old maxim from the 14th century states, a good and holy death does honor to a whole life. And John Heywood in Be Merry, Friends, from the 16th century states, death is the one thing that makes very equal both the low and the high alike. How true is that? And St. Augustine, 5th century, tells us, of this at least I am most certain, that no one has ever died who is not destined to die at some time. Good words to ponder. And St. Ambrose, 4th century, tells us, death is the separation of soul and body. St. Ambrose also states, for the virtuous man, to die is gain. Why? Because the virtuous man, as St. Paul tells us, has won the crown that does not wither. 1 Corinthians 9. The beatific vision, heaven for all eternity. St. Maria Maravillas de Jesus says, death is no more than falling blindly into the arms of God. And St. Rose of Viterbo states, live so as not to fear death. For those who live well in the world, death is not frightening, but sweet and precious. Amen to that. In the Catechism of the Catholic Church, in a section titled Dying in Christ Jesus, we read these words. Paragraph 1006 states, for those who die in Christ's grace, it is a participation in the death of the Lord, so that they can also share in His resurrection, quoting Romans 6 and Philippians 3. The Catechism continues, remembering our mortality helps us realize that we have only a limited time in which to bring our lives to fulfillment. What's that fulfillment? Again, the beatific vision. Number 1008 states, death is a consequence of sin. The Church's magisterium, as authentic interpreters,

interpreter of the affirmations of both scripture and tradition, teaches that death entered the world on account of man's sins. Even though man's nature is mortal, God had destined him not to die. Death was therefore contrary to the plans of God the Creator and entered the world as a consequence of sin. Bodily death, from which man would have been immune had he not sinned, is thus the last enemy of man to be conquered, 1 Corinthians 15. Number 1009 of the Catechism tells us, death is transformed by Christ. Jesus, the Son of God, also himself suffered the death that is part of the human condition. Yet despite his anguish as he faced death, he accepted it in an act of complete and free submission to his Father's will. The obedience of Jesus has thus transformed the curse of death into a blessing. Because of Christ, Christian death has a positive meaning, therefore, number 1010 of the Catechism teaches us, for to me to live is Christ and to die is gain, Philippians 1, says Paul. The saying is sure, if we have died with him, we will also live with him, 2 Timothy chapter 2. What is essentially new about Christian death, my friends, is this. Through baptism, the Christian has already died with Christ sacramentally, correct? Correct. In order to live a new life, we have died with Christ sacramentally through baptism. That's the symbolism behind the three-time pouring or the three-time immersion of the adult, for example. We have died with Christ sacramentally. And if we die in Christ's grace, then physical death completes this dying with Christ and so completes our incorporation into him in his redeeming act. What a beautiful teaching of the Christian faith. In order to live a new life, we have died with Christ sacramentally through baptism. And if we die in Christ's grace, physical death completes this dying with Christ and so completes our incorporation into him in his redeeming act. Full incorporation into Christ. In death, then, God calls man to himself, number 1011 of the Catechism. Therefore, the Christian can experience a desire for death like St. Paul's. Quote, my desire is to depart and be with Christ, Philippians chapter 1. He can transform his own death into an act of obedience, like Jesus did, an act of obedience and love towards the Father, after the example of Christ himself. St. Teresa of Avila, the great doctor of the church, tells us, I want to see God, and in order to see him, I must die. I want to see God, and in order to see him, I must die. And St. Therese, the little flower, states, I am not dying, I am entering life. My friends, the Christian vision of death receives privileged expression in the sacred liturgy of the church. In the Roman Missal's first preface for the Mass for the Dead, for example, we read, indeed, for your faithful Lord, life is changed, not ended. And when this earthly dwelling turns to dust, an eternal dwelling is made ready for them in heaven. Amen to that. From the Roman Missal, the Eucharistic Prayer 1, the Roman Canon. Indeed, for your faithful Lord, life is changed, not ended. And when this earthly dwelling turns to dust, an eternal dwelling is made ready for them in heaven. Number 1013 of the Catechism tells us, death is the end of man's earthly pilgrimage, of the time of grace and mercy which God offers him so as to work out his earthly life in keeping with the divine plan and to decide his ultimate destiny. When the single course of our earthly life is completed, we shall not return to other earthly lives. It is appointed for men to die once, Hebrews 9 tells us. Thus, there is no reincarnation after death, official teaching of the Catholic Church, rooted in Scripture, tradition, and the magisterium of Holy Mother Church. Number 1014 tells us, the Church encourages us to prepare ourselves for the hour of death.
in the ancient

ancient litany of the saints, for instance, she has us pray, "From a sudden and unforeseen death, deliver us, O Lord." Also, Holy Mother Church has us ask the Mother of God, the Blessed Virgin Mary, to intercede for us, quote, "at the hour of our death," end quote, in the Hail Mary. And also to entrust ourselves to good Saint Joseph, the patron saint of a happy death. The Imitation of Christ tells us these words, "Every action of yours, every thought, should be of those of one who expects to die before the day is out. Death would have no great terrors for you if you had a quiet conscience. Then why not keep clear of sin instead of running away from death? If you aren't fit to face death today, it's very unlikely you will be tomorrow." And Saint Francis of Assisi tells us, "Woe to those who die in mortal sin." Woe to those who die in mortal sin. Constant teaching of the Church, my dear friends, again, based on sacred scripture, sacred tradition, and the magisterium. Just one mortal sin, grave matter, done with fullness of knowledge and deliberate consent, cuts the person off by their own will from God. God sends no one to hell. My dear friends, Romans 8 tells us these words, "You did not receive a spirit of slavery, leading you back into fear, but a spirit of adoption through which we cry out, Abba, that is, Father. The Spirit Himself gives witness with our spirit that we are children of God." No need for fear, my dear friends, when studying the subject matter of the four last things, death, judgment, heaven, and hell. If our conscience is clear, we are sincerely striving to live God's will for us in our daily life, all will go well for us. He is the God who can neither deceive nor be deceived, as the act of faith tells us, a prayer that we should pray every day. And again, Romans 8 brings this all to the fore for us. "You did not receive a spirit of slavery leading you back into fear, but a spirit of adoption through which we cry out, Abba, that is, Father." The Spirit Himself gives witness with our spirit that we are children of God. How precious and beautiful it is to be discussing the topic, the subject matter of the four last things, death, judgment, heaven, and hell, in this beautiful chapel of divine mercy, with the wording of the chaplet around the main body of the chapel itself, "Holy God, Holy Mighty One, Holy Immortal One, have mercy on us and on the whole world." How beautiful those words are to comfort us. My dear friends, 1 Corinthians chapter 15 tells us, "O death, where is your victory? O death, where is your sting?" The sting of death is sin, but thanks be to God who gives us the victory through our Lord Jesus Christ. For the sake of His sorrowful passion, have mercy on us, each one of us individually, and on the whole world. My dear friends, if you don't already know it, learn the chaplet of divine mercy. It only takes about 6 or 7 minutes to recite, to prayerfully reflect on, by using regular rosary beads. It has 5 decades to it. Know the chaplet of divine mercy, my friends, especially in this modern day and age when sin seemingly has the upper hand along with the culture of death. Know your Catholic faith. Know the doctrine of the four last things. My dear friends, we thank you immensely for having joined us for this first episode of our series in which we talked about the very reasons why we should even

study the four last things, and the first of these, death. Join us next time when we will discuss the Catholic Church's doctrinal teaching on judgment, both the particular judgment and the last judgment. God bless you.

0: Hi, Kevin Turley here. Just wrapping at EWTN Studios Walsingham. Amazing, this place. And to think it all started in 1981 with a contemplative nun in an obscure part of the United States who decided to start a Catholic television station. She had high hopes, everyone else had low expectations. 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

All over the world, Filipinos are accepted. Whether they be in Europe, whether they be in the United States or South America or any other countries that are like even Africa, there is this. And what is the message? I respect you. I respect you. And respect comes out of love because we see each other as children of God. And because we see each other as people who love one another, you find people in the streets, old people, greatly respected, little children without shoes, greatly respected, and respecting elderly people. What is the mystery of this country? Faith. The metaphysics of it, brothers and sisters, is I believe in God. I believe in the Blessed Mother. I believe in life, that all people are made by God in His image and likeness, and every one of us are children of God. We have a problem where life is quantitative. It's all about money. It's about the big house, the big car, the huge, huge, huge malls. But here, I love you. I respect you. Children are so loved in the Philippines. Elderly people are loved in the Philippines. Young people are also loved. But there is a temptation. We begin to think more and more that life is about money. There is not any suffering that the Filipino will not endure. I see it in the streets in San Andres, Bukit, where our brothers are in Manila. I see it in the streets, hundreds and hundreds of children running up and down in the streets as though that it's their backyard. I find old people sleeping on their tricycles. I see old ladies carrying chickens in their hands, trying to sell them. I find people gentle as you could ever imagine,

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In the name of the Father, and of the Son, and of the Holy Spirit. Amen.

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1: By patience, you will win your soul. Welcome to Live with Passion. I'm Father Cedric Pizzegna. So glad you tuned into this episode. It's called Transformed, Not Translated. This comes from Romans chapter 8. Paul writes, "Those whom God foreknew, he predestined to be conformed to the image of his Son, Jesus." This series is called All Things in Christ. I've talked about how you can face any challenge, how you can be victorious, you can turn your scars into stars. As a disciple, you can receive the Holy Spirit, you can have resurrection life. One of the all things in Christ that we can expect is transformation. And I want to instill in you the fact that God is at work. He has predestined us to be conformed into the image of Jesus. And it's a transformation process, not translation. Translation happens very quickly, but transformation is a process. It takes time. It's a pilgrimage. It's a journey. Be patient with yourself. Be patient with God. Patience, of course, is a great virtue. One of the fruit of the Holy Spirit is patience. And notice that fruits ripen over time. And it's the same way with patience. It's going to take time. Give yourself a break. And I pray that through this episode, you will gain patience as you hear about it. Romans 8, we're predestined to be conformed. Think about a potter in the clay forming us. To be conformed in the image of Jesus. What is God doing in our life right now? He's working in us and through us, molding us, shaping us, trying to make us the very image of Jesus. God is at work in you and me right now. There's a context to your life. It has meaning. It has purpose. God is at work making us like Jesus.

We need to go from selfishness to selflessness, from vice to virtue. Our thoughts, words, and actions must be Christ-like if we're a follower of Jesus. And Jesus taught us to love God, to love others, to love ourselves. That's what it means to be formed into the image of Jesus, to grow in virtue. There's a universal call to holiness, to becoming like Christ. It's not just for priests. It's not just for religious. It's for married people, single people, all people. Universal call to holiness. The word saint means holy one. We have many canonized saints in the Catholic Church who have led exemplary lives, men and women, some who have been married. And I think about, there's so many of them. Our founder, St. Paul of the Cross, was a great mystic and a great spiritual director, wonderful preacher, led a great life, 81 years old, went to God. He was a saint. So many founders of these religious communities, St. Alphonsus Liguori, the founder of the Redemptorists, the founder of the Jesuits, St. Ignatius of Loyola. One saint I think about is St. Maximilian Kolbe. St. Maximilian was a Polish priest, had a great devotion to Mary, wonderful priesthood. Well, during the Second World War, he was captured, held in a Nazi concentration camp in Auschwitz.

must have been so hard for him because he loved people, he loved reaching out with the gospel, and now he was put in prison, much like Paul the Apostle, great saint. Maximilian Kolbe was in prison. They had a rule there that if anybody tried to escape, that other prisoners, 5 or 10 of them, would be killed. Sure enough, a man tried to escape, and they chose 10 prisoners to put him into the starvation bunker. One of the prisoners was a married man with children, and he started crying, and Saint Maximilian stepped forward to take his place in the starvation bunker. I'm sure everything in all the people that were in that concentration camp was, I gotta hold out, I gotta survive and get beyond this. I have hope that I will live. And here's Maximilian Kolbe taking the place of that prisoner. And he was put in that starvation bunker and he died. He died a martyr. No greater love can you have for another person than to give your life for that person, Jesus taught. And that's what a saint does. They give their life. They reach out in generosity. They're very compassionate, very forgiving. And that's what God is doing in me and in you, trying to make us saints, to make us holy, to make us Christ-like. Virtue instead of vice. And what is virtue? We all know them. Love is a virtue. Forgiveness, compassion, courage, self-control, patience. I'm going to talk a lot about patience here. Talk about that in a couple of minutes, but I just want to establish the foundation about virtue. Virtue is a habitual, over and over and over again. You don't just do patience one time and you're patient. It's over and over and over again. It's a firm disposition to do good and to be your best. Some people talk about be the best version of yourself. If you've ever heard that, it's catchy. Some people's version of themselves is cranky and lazy and selfish. The best version of yourself, generous, self-discipline, self-control. I remember I had 2 near-death experiences, and when I was in God's presence and coming back to earth, I told God, I will be my best. And that's exactly what I'm trying to be. As a Catholic priest, as a religious, as a Christian, reaching out, trying to be generous, trying to forgive people, be energetic, live with passion, be your best. That's what it means to be a virtuous person, a saintly person. Live with passion, live with energy, enthusiasm. 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

It's progression that God wants, not necessarily perfection. One of the ways that you can come to God and grow in holiness, certainly, is by celebrating reconciliation if you're Catholic. And even if you're not Catholic, if you're Protestant, go to God, confess your sins. In fact, it says in the letter of James, confess your sins to one another that you may be healed. Don't confess your sins to everybody, but to a trusted friend. Catharsis. Get it off your chest. Well, in the confessional, I have heard tens of thousands of confessions. I have been a priest now for some 34 years, and I have heard lots of confessions. And I heard about this one woman came in the confessional to a very wise old priest, and this is what she confessed. She had four small children. She comes in there. She goes, Father, she says, I'm so frazzled. My kids are bouncing off the wall. I am about ready to kill them. I am impatient. Please, Father, would you pray for patience for me? And this is how the wise old priest prayed. He said, okay, Lord, send this woman tribulation in the morning, tribulation in the afternoon, tribulation. She goes, wait a minute, Father, time out. I was asking you to pray for patience. What are you doing? And he said, ma'am, you got to understand something. Tribulation produces patience. And I always say, watch what you pray for.

You might just get it. The truth is that tribulations, sufferings, hardships, adversities, the stuff that we all go through, this is what God uses, our experiences, to help us to grow. In fact, it says in the letter of James, count it all joy when you face tribulations of every sort, because tribulations produces character and produces patience. Paul said the same things in Romans 5, that sufferings produce character. And that's exactly what God is after. He doesn't want you to be a character, but he wants good character out of you. Suffering produces patience, and we need patience. And patience comes, it was St. Thomas Aquinas that said, you get virtue by doing virtue. God just doesn't say, okay, and he zaps it into you, and all of a sudden you're patient. No, you get it by doing it. You ever hear the saying, weightlifters have this saying, no pain, no gain. Same way in the virtues, you don't have courage unless you face your fears. You don't have patience unless you deal with some tough situations with a good attitude. You don't have compassion unless you suffer, and then you can feel, sympathize with others. The word compassion, come with, passion, suffer. You develop virtue by doing virtue. Jesus taught by patient endurance, you will win your soul. We aren't translated to heaven, we are transformed. And then we go to heaven. This is the great work. God is the potter, we are the clay. And I know that I know that I know that God is working in me, and it hurts, it's hard, it's difficult at times. But I'm going to be so glad when I come before God again. I told you I've had a couple near-death experiences, but I'm going to go before my Maker. I'm going to meet my Maker, go before the light, and realize that I have been changed from glory to glory to glory. It's a process. We're all in it. Allow God to work in your life. He's the potter. Trust him. Your experiences, your relationships, the trials, the tribulations, the joys. This is how we grow. Jesus was patient with his disciples, wasn't he? Here he was on the road to Jerusalem. He's on the road to Jerusalem to suffer and to die for them and for us. And they're arguing about who's the greatest. Talk about Jesus having to forgive and to be patient. And of course, he knew that Peter was going to deny him. He knew Judas was going to betray him, yet he was patient with them and loving with them. Relationships. We all have a menagerie of relationships. Relationships are one of the areas where I have discovered that we gain patience. Jesus taught us that in the gospel, in his dealings with the disciples who had their feet in their mouth, who didn't understand, who denied and betrayed, as I said, Jesus. And relationships, I think about many of the relationships I've had in my life, and people are different in their philosophies, and people have different religious ideologies. And then I think about my own family. I've had to be patient with my sisters. One of my sisters is a Jehovah's Witness. I'm a Catholic priest. It's kind of humorous. I'm the only one I know that goes to a Jehovah's Witness and knocks on their door. I think about my mom. My mom lived to be 90 years old. I love my mom. She loved me. But toward the end of her life, it was difficult. I would take her to a grocery store, for example, to go shopping. And I'm a type A personality. When I go shopping, I like to just get what I need and then go home, and get home as fast as I can. But my mom was the type, and she used a walker. She would go down, up and down every aisle. Even though the aisle wasn't anything she was gonna get, she had to go up and down every aisle and every once in a while pick something. And I had to be patient and go with her and take my time. Sometimes she would need to go to the doctor. She would be at the doctor, I would bring her there. I would wait in the waiting room.

It's hard to wait in the waiting room, but I was learning patience. Baby boomers are going through the same thing. I'm a late baby boomer, and many of your parents, if they haven't passed away, they're older. You have to be patient with them. What's going on there? God is working, God the potter, working through your parents who loved you, who brought you up. Now's your time to reciprocate. God is working in you to be patient with them. God did the same thing with me, with my mom, with my sisters. My dad passed away earlier. He was only 76 years old. I have to be patient with the people that I live with in religious life. Patience is a virtue, and by patient endurance, you will win your soul. This is something that God is working in us. By patience, you will win your soul. By impatience, you will lose your soul. Do you know how many deaths there's been on the road because people speed, because they're impatient, and they've gotten killed? We all drive. We all see it. Speaking of driving, you got to be patient with all the red lights and the slow drivers out there, but this is God working in us. God has infinite patience, doesn't he? I had a sabbatical some years back, and I went to the national parks. I went to places like the Grand Canyon, if you've ever been there, Arches National Park, the Painted Desert, Petrified Forest, and I saw the beauty of the landscape that didn't happen over 1,000 years, or it didn't happen over 1,000,000 years. It took eons to carve the Grand Canyon, to make the Arches National Park, the Petrified Forest, the Painted Desert. And when I saw all those things, I couldn't help but stand there, because I know that God created all this. I couldn't help but stand there and think about the patience, the infinite patience of God. Wow, let creation teach you. And God is patient with us. Read 2 Peter chapter 3. It says this, "The Lord is not slow about his promise, as some count slowness. In his sight, one day is like 1,000 years, and 1,000 years are like a day." God is very patient, but he's being patient with you so that you will not perish. I'm going to say that again. God is being patient with you so that you won't perish. Many people think they live the life of Riley. They commit sins. They're doubting God. They do all these different things, and they think, well, nothing bad has happened to me. There must be no God. They're so deceived in their thinking. The reason why nothing is happening to you is because God is being patient with you, hoping to bring you to repentance. Now is the acceptable time. Today is the day of salvation, and there will be a day when there will be no more chance for you. Give your life to Jesus. Those of you who are tuning in, maybe you're not going to church and you've been living the life of Riley and you're tuning into a religious program looking for something. God has been patient with you. He loves you. He's merciful. Give your life to God now while you have a chance. Now, today is the acceptable time. But another day is coming, the day of judgment. God has been patient with us. Now is the time. Every day demands patience, doesn't it? I live in Houston, Texas. Traffic, slow drivers. Whenever I go out, I just tell myself, Cedric, be patient. You can't have life on your own terms. This is the way it is. I'm a missionary. I've been traveling to just about all 50 states, Canada. I've led pilgrimages. I've flown over 1,000,000 miles on airplanes proclaiming the gospel. Nothing happens quickly. You got to get to the airport. You got to check in. You got to go through security. Things take time. Then finally, after the flight, you got to face traffic and meet people, and things take time. It demands patience, and I've learned so much patience through my travels. You have to be patient with yourself. We're not going to be perfect right away. We strive for perfection, progression, maturity, growth. It's all a process, but you really do. You have to be patient with yourself. Change takes time. It's progression. Got to be patient with yourself.

yourself. Hebrews chapter 6. We inherit the promises of God by faith, but you got to get this. Hebrews chapter 6. We inherit the promises of God by faith, but there's another ingredient. Most people leave this out. By faith and patience. Things don't happen immediately. God's soon and our soon are two different timing. And I want to be in sync with God's will and God's timing. And His promises will come to us. Breakthroughs will come to us. But it has to be in God's timing. Patience. Believe and wait. Believe and expect. By patient endurance, you will save your soul. By faith and patience, we will inherit the promises. Back in 1991, I was ordained a Catholic priest. I remember I came out with great zeal and great fervor. And I loved the people that were coming to church, and I would preach, and they would hear the good news. But I wanted to reach out beyond the walls of the church. I wanted to reach out to people that had fallen away, the people that don't believe, with a simple gospel. See, the gospel, as Billy Graham said, has inbuilt power to change us and to bring us to salvation. And simply proclaiming the gospel has that power to bring people to eternal life. And I wanted to get on media. I wanted to start on television and radio way back in 1991 when I was ordained, but it didn't happen. I had to gain experience. I had to gain patience. In fact, I traveled for some 15 years to lots of parish missions, to parishes all around this country for 15 long years. It reminds me of Joseph. Not that I was in prison, but remember Joseph in the Old Testament? He was falsely accused and put in prison. He was also betrayed by his brothers and put in prison for 13 years. And it said that his soul entered into iron. What was going on there? He was learning virtue, learning patience. And remember what happened when he was finally made the governor of Egypt? His brothers came and bowed before him. He forgave his brothers. Why did he do that? Because he learned patience and forgiveness. So then he was promoted. And it's the same way in our life. We're promoted when we learn virtue. God can trust you. Anyway, I was on the road for all those years. Finally, back in 2006, a door opened for me to proclaim the gospel on television, radio, through writing books. But it didn't happen right away. I had to learn patience. And that's something called the law of gradual growth. There are no overnight successes. God works with us and works with us. He's the potter, we're the clay. And when we're ready, in God's timing, in God's will, I know you have dreams for your life, most of you. And when they don't come to pass, you're wondering, what's going on? What's wrong with me? Learn patience, learn virtue, learn God's will, and do it habitually. That's what virtue is, over and over. And in God's timing and God's will, He will promote you. He will open the door. It's the same way. We're waiting. We're waiting for God to work. As a Catholic priest, during the Eucharist, we pray, we wait in joyful hope for the glorious second coming of Jesus Christ, our Savior. The context of our life right now is waiting. We're waiting for the second coming of Jesus with expectation, with hope. Same way, we're waiting for breakthrough. We're waiting for promotion. We're waiting for God to work in our life. But we don't just wait with a bad attitude. This is what patience is. Patience isn't just waiting. It's waiting with a good attitude. It's waiting believing. It's waiting with expectancy. That gives God room to work. By patience, you will win your soul. Patient endurance, patient expectation, waiting well. I remember Tom Petty sang a song, Tom Petty the Rocker, "The waiting is the hardest part." And that's so true. It's hard to wait, but this is how we learn. And it's hard, but this is what God wants to do. Take, Lord, receive all my liberty. That's a prayer by

St. Ignatius of Loyola, my memory, my understanding, my entire will, as you keep surrendering to God, He'll work in your soul. Your soul will enter into iron. You will change. You will become all that you can be. By patient endurance, you will win your soul. Isaiah promises, prophet Isaiah, those who wait on the Lord will renew their strength like that of an eagle. They shall run and not be weary. They shall walk and not faint. What a promise that God will renew us in the process as we're waiting on God, like an eagle. If you've ever seen an eagle, they soar, they fly. When the storm hits them, they go higher. Now, I've talked about that, though, this whole series, about how we can turn our scars into stars, and adversity leads to advancement. Our hurts can be turned into halos. Instead of a breakdown, we can have a breakthrough. It's all about patience. And I pray for you, my viewers and my listeners, that God will do a great work in you. And by patience, you will win your soul. He will mold and shape you into the very image of Jesus. He has predestined you to become the image of Jesus. Don't fight it. Allow it. God is the potter. We are the clay. By faith and patience, you will become all that you can be and inherit the promises. By patient endurance, you will win your soul. And don't just live, live with passion. Thank you for watching my programs on EWTN, your global Catholic network. 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May Almighty God bless you, Father, Son, and Holy Spirit. Amen.

Hello and thank you for joining us. I'm Father Wade Menezes of the Fathers of Mercy with another segment of The Crux of the Matter. The Latin Rite Church, both during and after Vatican II, has continued to encourage the use of Latin during Mass. True as this may be, the Church's teaching on this topic has never really seemed to flourish after 1963, the year that the document on the sacred liturgy was promulgated by the Council. While it is true that the Second Vatican Council encouraged the vernacular, that is, the mother tongue of different countries, to be employed in the liturgy so as to encourage a greater participation on the part of the faithful gathered together for sacred worship, it was never intended that the Church's own universal mother tongue, Latin, should be done away with altogether. In fact, Sacrosanctum Concilium, Vatican II's Constitution on the Sacred Liturgy, states that the Latin language is to be preserved in the Latin rites of the Church, and that steps should be taken so that the faithful may also be able to say or to sing together in Latin those parts of the ordinary of the Mass which pertain to them. Examples of the ordinary parts of the Mass would include the Gloria, the Glory to God in the Highest, the Credo, the Nicene Creed, the Sanctus, the Holy, Holy, Holy, the Pater Noster, the Our Father, and the Agnus Dei, the Lamb of God. Another point regarding sacred music. The Constitution on the Sacred Liturgy also states that the Church acknowledges Gregorian chant, which uses Latin, as specially suited to the Roman liturgy, and that as such, it should be given pride of place in liturgical services. That's

0: O God, I hope with complete trust that you will give me, through the merits of Jesus Christ, all the necessary grace in this world and everlasting life in the world to come. For this is what you have promised, and you always keep your promises. Amen.
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0: Thanks again for joining us as we bring you another exciting Catholic life from Austria. I'm here today with Abbot Gregory Henkel Donnersmarkt. He was born in 1943 and he's been a priest for 33 years. He was the abbot of Heiligenkreuz Abbey, or Holy Cross Abbey, for 12 years. And he joins us here in studio here in Vienna. Abbot, it's so wonderful to meet you.
1: Hello, Ms. Pirog. Nice to see you.
0: Nice to see you as well.
1: And hello to all the participants with our speech.
0: All of
1: here.
0: Our viewers. Thank you so much. I'd like to begin by asking you about your late calling, which you yourself have called a late calling. And at the age of 39, you entered the Abbey of Heiligenkreuz.
1: No?
0: What age were you?
1: 33.
0: At age 33, you entered
1: 39
0: the Abbey.
1: 39 was the date when I received ordination.
0: Ah, okay.
1: The sacrament of the priesthood.
0: And that was 33 years ago, which is a wonderful number if you're a Catholic.
1: Well, 33, the age of our Lord Jesus
0: exactly.
1: Christ.
0: Exactly, and when he passed away. Tell me a little bit, why the Cistercians? Why did you seek out the Cistercian order? Tell me about their charism.
1: I have to explain my vocation from
0: first.
1: The first step. That was, I was at that time with 30, 33, I was businessman. Mm-hmm. I liked to work as a businessman with Master of Business Administration of the University of Vienna in Frankfurt and then in Barcelona. But I had the impression that my life was under the level of religious life, which mm-hmm. was my imagine of myself. Mm-hmm. Mm-hmm. I have to say that my family was a very good Catholic family. I was educated by my parents on a good way to find joy in faith and in the liturgy and in
0: excellent.
1: All these things. And therefore I said, I'm living under my level. I have to find a way to make better way for that. And therefore the first step was a religious order. The second step was the priesthood. And because an order, Cistercians are Benedictine monks. The mm-hmm. rule is also the rule of St. Benedict, ora et labora,
0: mm-hmm.
1: under
0: pray and
1: the
0: work,
1: authority
0: yes.
1: of mm-hmm. the abbot. And there you can be ordered. Your life will be very good organized
0: very structured.
1: By the clock, mm-hmm. by the prayer, by the other brothers. And so that was the right way. The second element of my vocation was that I had the experience that all the people speaking with me in business and private relations about church, faith, Jesus Christ, to struggle over the Pope and all these things. And I always confessed what I think. Mm-hmm. And I thought that can be an hint to give me the right way for my vocation as priest.
0: Religion
1: and priest.
0: Always ended up being a topic exactly. of discourse, yeah.
1: The third element was very surprising also for me. I had the feeling that was under Pope Paul VI. Mm-hmm. that I had the feeling of a deep solidarity with that Pope mm-hmm. and the office of the Pope in general. Mm-hmm. And therefore, I'm happy to receive then in the monastery the name of Gregory, because Saint Gregory was an important Pope and pupil of Saint Benedict, maybe. And

0: that was the bit of my life, because that was in 1975, 1977. Mm-hmm. And in 2007, the Pope came to me in Heiligenkreuz to visit me. My life is fulfilled. All is all happened. I gave my life
1: to the Benedictine order. And Benedict came to you, Benedict the 16th.
0: And solidarity with the Pope, and the Pope came to me to Heiligenkreuz. That was just, it's marvelous. And I can finish everything, because yet everything is done.
1: Wow, what a wonderful feeling that must
0: yes,
1: be.
0: Yes.
1: And I want to talk a little bit about as he was then known, Joseph Ratzinger. You first met him when you were a businessman. You weren't yet in a religious order. You met him at a retreat, I believe.
0: Exactly. I worked at that time in Frankfurt.
1: Uh-huh. And in Germany, yes.
0: In Germany, and I was invited to take part in a spiritual retreat for a weekend. And there, the professor, Ratzinger, professor in mm-hmm. Regensburg, gave the speeches. And I was very deeply impressed, because I never had the experience of a priest and a theologian who spoke so wide, so about economy and sociology and politics and literature and all that. And that was for me a new experience, and I was completely happy that was possible to take part in that weekend spiritual retreat in Bad Wimpfen am Neckar in Germany. And from that moment on, I knew him. But he didn't know me, because
1: no,
0: I was a participant
1: him, yes.
0: in the great audience. In 85, I was ordained mm-hmm. priest, and then I took part in a special reunion in Carinthia, where Bishop Capillari organized the so-called St. Georgener Gespräche.
1: So a series of talks.
0: Exactly. And at that time, in 85, Joseph Ratzinger, at that time cardinal in Rome, he was the speaker. And from that moment on, he knows me, because nobody liked to eat with the cardinal.
1: Yeah, they had a little bit. They were a little afraid to
0: yes,
1: sit down with him.
0: Shy. Yes. Well, he is the chief of the Inquisition. I cannot eat Würstel with him. I said, why not? And Bishop Capillari said to me, go to the cardinal. Nobody is there. Yeah. He is so alone. And from that moment on, he knew me. And that was the possibility in the year 2006, when I met him mm-hmm. two times, to invite him. And finally, he accepted my invitation. And
1: yes,
0: I'm very happy about that.
1: In itself is a whole long story, because you had
0: yes.
1: to invite him many times.
0: Yes, and yes,
1: of
0: yes.
1: course, the Pope can't just say yes. It's not that easy.
0: But finally, he said yes. And I'm always grateful. I visited Pope Emeritus Benedict last September.
1: Yes.
0: And I repeated my great sympathy and my great joy and thanks
1: yes.
0: and all that to him for that decision of him.
1: Most people, I think, at least in the secular press, aren't aware of how great an intellectual he really is. You talked about the wide knowledge that impressed you even before you had entered religious life. Can you speak to his intellectual capacity? He was a professor. Of course, for many years, he was head of the Congregation for the Doctrine of the Faith. When he was elected, I thought, this is a pope who is perfect for this time, because he knows everything that's going on with the church. But you have said his intellectual capacities were not dry or I don't know how else to say it in English. But
0: well, in German you can say jemand spricht trocken. It's not very
1: interesting,
0: too scientific and too abstract. And I think that's not the charism of Joseph Ratzinger, the Pope Benedict XVI. The problem is the problem for all the popes.
1: Mm-hmm.
0: And also Pope Francis is now on a very good way to gain the media. I'm sure in the... I had a discussion some weeks ago in Servus TV in Salzburg, and they said, what happened in these 2 years of Pope Francis?
1: Yes.
0: It starts also with the critics, because the problem is the faith.
1: Yes.
0: The general atmosphere in the media, you mentioned before, is the atmosphere of relativism,
1: mm-hmm.
0: of ideology which didn't accept any faith and no revelation.
1: And everything is equal, no matter,
0: and
1: you believe what you want, yes.
0: And therefore, I think also some part of the public inside the church didn't accept Pope Benedict, because they had the idea to reform everything. And he, in that aspect, was someone who insisted in the continuity of the church.
1: Yes.
0: And I think that's maybe one important point. And to underline that he is not dry and not only an intellectual and scientific one.
1: He's actually very gentle. He comes across almost like a grandfatherly type to
0: me.
1: I love Pope Benedict.
0: And he has a good humor. And I was so happy when I heard last week in a speech that he is the Mozart of the theologians.
1: Wow. In other words, a Mozart in theology.
0: Exactly. Not only because he liked Mozart and he played Mozart at the piano, but and he liked to hear the music of Mozart, but also because his theology is gentle, nice, beautiful, and easy to read. There is no problem to read him. And I think that's a good word to him, the Mozart of the theologians.
1: It's a gift because John Paul II, I find a little bit difficult to read. Of course, he was a wonderful pope.
0: Yes.
1: But we want people to read the writings of the popes.
0: Mm-hmm. Maybe the problem is sometime a problem of translation.
1: Yes.
0: In the case of John Paul II, which was a great pope, but I'm deeply influenced by these years, many years. All my vocation then later on was under John Paul II. But he wrote in Polish. Then this Polish text has to be translated to Latin to make the official text of the Vatican. Mm-hmm. And then from these second translated, then they have to translate to English, to German, to French, to Italian.
1: And time it gets worse, probably.
0: Exactly. Mm-hmm. And it lost some of his formal expression. The Polish had not this problem because they can read him
1: in the
0: his
1: original.
0: And that was the difference between Polish people and German and Austrian. Mm-hmm. The Polish used the possibility to have a pope of their language in accepting his teaching. In Germany and Austria, they missed this possibility. They didn't took the opportunity to have a pope who speak their own language.
1: Yes. I have to ask you also, coming from a Germanic background, how did you feel when a German pope was elected? Did it mean something from a nationalistic standpoint or not?
0: No. My generation, and I think a great part of people in Germany and Austria, are not nationalistic today. Mm-hmm. The year we celebrate now, 70 years, end of the Second World War, I hope so, and I think so by my own, that there is no nationalistic movement in electing a pope.
1: Because there was this famous headline, Wir sind Papst, and someone had to explain to me that means literally we are the pope. In other words, the pope is German. So I thought maybe there was some pride in the fact that Germans had a pope.
0: I don't.
1: Their culture, you know.
0: I don't read that paper, Bild Zeitung, which made this thing.
1: Yeah, it's a tabloid.
0: But I think it's not so bad because it's they repeat another headline when Germany becomes champion in football, in soccer.
1: Is that where that came from?
0: Yes, yes. Uh-huh. That was the first time. Wir sind Weltmeister. We uh-huh. are champion. And therefore we are Pope. I think it was not nationalistic.
1: I see.
0: It is joy about the election of one of that language. But Bild Zeitung, I think, was everything in favor of Benedict XVI. Also, I don't read this newspaper. The critic came more from the intellectual side.
1: Yes, which is ironic because Benedict was so intellectual.
0: Yes, but he was very consequent in faith and very consequent in theological concepts and not to make reform because of reform. And
1: nothing he was very patient.
0: Yes, yes.
1: And I know he had a great heart for the church. For example, when the abuse came up in Ireland, they said he was visibly upset, very upset.
0: Mm-hmm.
1: And of course, as head of the church, he did his best to make overtures towards the faithful so that they would not lose faith.
0: Yes. Also his visit in the United Kingdom was a great success.
1: Yes, it was.
0: With
1: Scotland and England, yes.
0: Yes, and the famous John Henry Cardinal Newman. Mm-hmm. I think he received then the title of a blessed.
1: Yeah.
0: And I think that was a great step in the evolution of Catholics in England,
1: especially where, of course, once it was very Catholic, but then Henry VIII came and kind of mess things up a lot. So
0: that's a long history.
1: That's a very long history. I want to talk to you again about the difficulties that you experienced when you first entered your order. I read that the most difficult for you was actually the idea of giving up marriage and a family, but also obedience was a little bit difficult at the beginning. How hard was it for you? I mean, before you got used to the idea of having to follow such a strict Benedictine rule throughout the day, or was it very freeing over time because you always knew what your next chore would be, when you would pray? Everything is very ordered, and there's a comfort in that too.
0: Firstly, I have to say that everything what happened after my entrance in the monastery was a great surprise.
1: Yes.
0: All what I planned before was completely different.
1: Oh.
0: And that's a good experience to make visible and make my own experience that not I am doing my vocation, but God gave it to me. And he said, now you have to follow that. And I have to repeat, to not to marry and not to have a family is a great
1: sacrifice.
0: But I think it's a sacrifice worth to gain the other things of spiritual life. And therefore, I accepted all this. The obedience never has been a great problem for me because I had superiors every time who gave me orders, which I completely joined with them.
1: Yeah,
0: Sometimes I was happy. Maybe the worst decision was to elect me abbot. Then I have to be obedient to the community, but I accepted it also.
1: Yes.
0: And I have to say these 12 years as abbot were a great gift, and I was very happy about that. The proof, I have to confess it publicly here in this interview with you, is the community. If you marry, the basis is love, mm-hmm. and you are enjoyed, the wife of the husband and the husband of the wife. If you join a community by your vocation, mm-hmm. the basis is not love, and not that all the other members
1: of
0: the community.
1: You don't know them when you enter.
0: Exactly.
1: Yes.
0: And therefore, sometimes it was necessary to have problems in the life of the community.
1: Yes.
0: But it was also very good other time to show that I am not the governor of my vocation. Mm-hmm. I also had to accept this as a necessary part to learn to be a member of the community.
1: Mm-hmm. Yeah, they say the hardest part of being a member of a monastery is the other monks. So
0: you're completely right.
1: Yes. What also interests...
0: But today I like all my brothers. There's no difference.
1: Oh, isn't that wonderful? That's great to hear. I know also that when you give up family, at least as a priest, you've got the benefit of the sacrament of holy orders, which gives you certain graces. And people who are outside the faith don't understand the great benefit, the great graces that God gives you so that you are better able to live this life in a holy way. How many priests are actually in Heiligen Kreuz? I know you said since your tenure as abbot began, since you entered the order and then later became abbot, there were roughly 50 people in the order. There's the number is now up to 90 monks, and you have 20 parishes, so the number has risen dramatically. How many priests are in the order?
0: In the order in general,
1: yes.
0: Or in our monastery?
1: No, in your monastery.
0: Well, of these 90, I think less than 60. But the great part of the others are students to become priests. We have some vocations to become only a monk. Mm-hmm. And we accept this because Saint Benedict, mm-hmm. In the monastery of Saint Benedict, I suppose the priest was the exception. Mm-hmm. Mm-hmm. Today it's the normal way to be monk in the monastery of Heiligen Kreuz and all the other monasteries of that style, that the main part are priests. But less or more, there came new vocations without the vocation of the priesthood. We had, for example, one interesting case that is an artist. Mm. Actually, he made a sculpture of Pope Benedict XVI to put it in front of the facade of the faculty of our institute,
1: yes.
0: And it will become a very good work. Or another monk who

0: said, I will become, and he is now a member of our community, and he studied agriculture and forestry for the woods possessions.
1: Yes, of forestry,
0: our
1: exactly.
0: Monastery. It's
1: yes.
0: very important to have one who is by academic level, have the capacity to arrange all these things of our material belongings.
1: Mm-hmm. And you have. We should also mention that Heiligenkreuz isn't simply a monastery. I mean, the monastery is quite large, I believe, but you also have an Institute of Higher Learning for Theology. And this was founded in 1802.
0: Yes.
1: But since then, it's grown in importance. Can yes. you explain that?
0: To speak about the vocations of our members, I think this institute has a very great importance. Firstly, our members of the community who are in preparation for the priesthood, they have not to leave the monastery. They can study mm-hmm. with us and on the same place. Mm-hmm. And secondly, maybe for some is also attractive and interesting to study then more, to become professor, to teach. And maybe that this challenge to become professor of theology at the institute is also part, and I don't think that's bad, mm-hmm. to make mm-hmm. also as priest and theologian a good career. Mm-hmm. I think it's not a bad thing.
1: Yes.
0: Therefore, I always promoted that. Last week we had a great joy that at the University of Vienna, Father Wolfgang, one member of our community, made his speech as professor at the university.
1: Oh, wow.
0: Habilitation, you call it in mm-hmm, Latin mm-hmm, and German. Mm-hmm. I don't know exactly the word in English. If a doctor then later on made all the necessary procedure to become teaching professor at the university. Great success for us, because we have all the professors with a doctorate, with mm-hmm, thesis and all that. But this is, after some years, another time, a first step to become professors at the university, together with our institute.
1: The theological school is also very important, because you were explaining to me earlier that a lot of these theological institutes or schools have closed. But Heiligenkreuz has now become very important because of that. And it's also reached a specific status, which I would call pontifical status, but you said it's actually even more than that. What one has to be very specific when one explains what kind of pontifical status.
0: Well, I repeat that our institute was founded in 1802, and it was originally erected only for members of Cistercian monasteries to study there. And in the time after the Second World War, by lack of vocations, a great part of other institutes of the same style for the mm-hmm. Augustine canons, for the Benedictines and other religious orders, they closed because lack of vocation. And sometimes also because the young students had the idea that the paradise of study will be in Vienna or in Tübingen or in such of these famous places of theological studies. I don't agree with this decision that is a paradise. And by that, a lot of other institutes of that time disappeared. Mm-hmm. And exactly at that time, our institute had a new aspect, because the Bishop of Regensburg came with 15, 20 students, mm-hmm. late vocations, mm-hmm. and he looked for a place where they can study. And from that on, 1975, the institute grew step by step, and therefore it became more and more important. In the moment, our institute with 250 students, and the main part of that is to become a priest for dioceses, other religious orders, also our order, is the greatest institute by that type in whole the German-speaking era of Europe. That we have faculties much more bigger in Vienna and Graz and other cities of Germany above all, mm-hmm. but for priesthood in these faculties,
1: the
0: universities
1: important.
0: Have only a very small quantity, 10% of the students. Mm-hmm. And with our 200 candidates for the priesthood, we are the biggest institute for education of priests in German-speaking area of Europe. It's marvelous.
1: And this is partly the reason why Pope Benedict, I think, came to visit
0: yes.
1: you, was to
0: yes.
1: to highlight the number
0: exactly.
1: of vocations that mm-hmm. you have and the religious life shown in such a positive light.
0: He has a great interest in a theology which is

0: in coincidence with the church. You know, there was sometimes very, very attractive in other faculties to say exactly against the church,
1: uh-huh.
0: or to say the church has to change completely.
1: Yes.
0: Also the idea of misunderstanding.

0: that to like a marketing institute to gain more students.
1: No. But you're teaching orthodoxy.
0: The idea is that we try to explain exactly what the church teaches, and to explain it, also to confront it with critics. That is very necessary, but not to take a position in theology in a way of problems with the church.
1: Abbot Gregory, I wish you great success with your many vocations at Heiligenkreuz. We'll be praying for that. It's a very, very special vocation, ora et labora, so pray and work. And it's been a real pleasure talking to you as the former abbot and a Cistercian and, dare I say, a friend of Benedict XVI. Thank you so much for
0: being here. Thank you very much, Mrs. Spirit.
1: And thank you again for joining us for another episode shot here in Vienna, right next to St. Stephen's Cathedral. We hope that you'll join us again soon. Bye-bye.

The mission of Women of Grace is to transform the world one woman at a time. Women are imbued by God with certain characteristics that are intrinsic to their very nature that is necessary for the world today. Well, the program helps to further the mission because we present a variety of very educated guests, as well as individuals who have lived through various circumstances in their life. And so when people share their testimonies of God's interaction in their life, it is the greatest way that we can share hope, that we can invite an individual just by way of our story to enter into a relationship with Jesus Christ. God has given me a very rich and full life. Being a wife, being a mother, being a grandmother is a very important aspect to the work that I do. Jack and I are very intentional about our family life. We're both engaged in the apostolic work of EWTN. So I speak at conferences, I speak at retreats. I love being with the people of God. I am energized by the people of God. Put me in front of a group of people and I am unleashed for the Lord. That's the only way I can explain it. I just get so into what the Holy Spirit is showing me that this group of people needs to hear. I love meeting the people. I love greeting the people. I love praying with the people. I love embracing the people. I love the people of God because I see God in them. Wow, does it get any better than that?

0: I think it's pretty clear that since the Dobbs Supreme Court decision and the very recent state referendums on abortion, the pro-life movement has been caught a little off guard. Our messaging has been unclear, unfocused, and inconsistent. And we have to now refocus to recognize that we can't accomplish our goals simply through the brute force of legislation at the moment. We have to undertake the critical mission of convincing those around us, our friends, neighbors, and families, of the human dignity and the value of the unborn.
1: Absolutely. And this means we have to have a coherent and organized strategy going forward. Strategy is about where we're going to speak, how we speak, and what we speak. And regarding where we speak, most of us are not going to be Ben Shapiro fighting it out in large public arenas, or legislators passing laws in Congress, or appellate court lawyers arguing cases in courts. But each of us does have a very important role to play, and that's in the ordinary course of our everyday lives, in our interactions with our friends, our families, and our coworkers, changing one heart at a time. And regarding how we speak, well, we always speak charitably and intelligently and persuasively. We're clear, we're articulate, we're brief, and we focus on winning hearts, not simply arguments. And what does that sound like? Well, when I'm debating someone, I'm hoping to hear these words. I'm hoping they say to me, "Steve, you know, that's interesting. I really never thought about it that way before." And to me, that's the sound of the heart opening to the truth. And regarding what we speak, well, we're going to teach you those words in these other short segments coming to you soon, or you can find them in the book, Speaking for the Unborn, 30-Second Pro-Life Rebuttals to Pro-Choice Arguments.
0: So now we have our mission, and it's time for all of us to get to work.

0: Caduto in Washington, D.C. tonight on EWTN News Nightly, peace deal. The U.S. and Iran reach a tentative war-ending agreement to reopen the crucial Strait of Hormuz ahead of a key G7 summit in France. Monastery attack. Massive Russian missile and drone strikes devastate major Ukrainian cities, leaving deaths and damage to a historic Kyiv landmark. Expanded restrictions. Following Australia's model, the United Kingdom plans to legislate a complete social media ban for all children under the age of 16. Plus, faithful procession praying for the nation. Hundreds joined the National Eucharistic Pilgrimage on its stop to Baltimore, and we were there. These stories and more tonight.
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0: Thank you for being with us on the feast day of St. Zermin-Cousin. Our top story tonight, President Donald Trump says he thinks a lot of things are going to happen in the Middle East right now. He made those comments while arriving in the French Alps for the Group of Seven summit. This after announcing an end to the fighting with Iran through a memorandum of understanding. President Trump and Iranian officials had been saying for days they were making progress toward ending the fighting. The president also said today he felt badly that we had to go back on the attack for two nights. White House correspondent Owen Jensen reports. Owen.
2: Veronica, well aware consumers have been feeling the pinch. President Donald Trump also said today that very importantly, oil is plummeting down and stocks are shooting up like a rocket.
3: President Donald Trump, who just turned 80 years old and coming off that big UFC fight at the White House this past weekend, arrives in France with strong momentum heading into the G7 talks. This as some details begin to emerge of what was agreed to in the MOU between the U.S. and Iran. Shaking hands with French President Emmanuel Macron and discussing Iran, President Trump updates reporters on one key aspect.
4: The deal's all signed. And the strait is already partially opened. As you know, they're doing a little hunting for a couple of mines that they've already found. But it's essentially ships are starting to go out now. On Friday, it'll be completely opened.
3: President Trump has had sharp disagreement with Macron and other leaders over failing to consult them before the decision to go to war. Today, the French president optimistic.
5: I think yesterday was signed a very important agreement, a peace deal with Iran. And it's a very important one because first it will fix the nuclear issue. And it's a very important matter for peace for the whole world.
3: It gives 60 days to decide what to do about Iran's stockpile of highly enriched uranium and its nuclear program.
4: And the main thing is that Iran will not have a nuclear weapon. They fully agreed to that with strong policing powers, and they won't have a nuclear weapon, which is what it was all about.
3: President Trump said there's no sanctions relief for Iran unless they do what they're supposed to do and behave. As for when the text of the memo of understanding will be released,
4: I think pretty soon. I would say, I mean, I want it to be released because it's a very powerful document. It's not like the Obama document, which was just a terrible document. This is a very powerful document, and I want it to be released, so probably pretty soon. I would say sometime after Friday.
2: The president was asked by reporters if he's going to attend the signing ceremony this Friday in Geneva. He said he may or may not be involved. That's still to be determined. He did say Vice President J.D. Vance would be coming in for that. Meanwhile, the G7 summit continues tomorrow. At the White House, Owen Jensen, EWTN News Nightly.
0: News of the emerging agreement with Iran to formally end the war has triggered intense reaction from lawmakers on Capitol Hill. Some are praising the diplomatic breakthrough, while others are bringing sharp bipartisan skepticism over the terms and enforcement. Let's check in with Capitol Hill correspondent Eric Rosales. So, Eric, what are lawmakers saying?
6: Well, Veronica, this is really another tale of two parties. Republicans are optimistic about the new peace deal, while Democrats continue to say that Iran is playing President Trump and America is still at risk. One thing's for sure, the proposed deal will be the dominant topic up here on Capitol Hill. Republicans add that President Trump has done a lot more than any other president to make sure America is safer from a nuclear Iran.
7: I think the president

0: and others who are negotiating this deal are going to get a good deal, and we're going to be able to rest a lot easier knowing that that Iran cannot ascertain a nuclear weapon.
1: In your and my lifetime, this is the best thing that any president's ever done when it comes to foreign relations, because these people are crazy enough to use a nuclear weapon. Everybody says, well, they got them in Russia, and they've got them in Europe. North Korea's got them. China's got them. Yeah, but at the end of the day, these people love to die.
2: South Carolina Senator Lindsey Graham, a top Republican voice on foreign policy, welcomed the news, but cautioned that Iran may not be fully on board. He wrote on social media, quote, I am somewhat concerned that Iran's view of the agreement seems different than what the American negotiating team is claiming. And Republican Senator Rick Scott says he too is skeptical.
3: It's got to be something that there's teeth in it so you can go make sure it happens. And if they don't, what are the ramifications? Come on. It's the Iranian Revolutionary Guard. I mean, are they going to comply with something? Probably. I'm not that much of an optimist.
2: Democratic Congressman Seth Moulton wrote that the deal just restores the pre-war status quo. Quote, this is a terrible deal. It's basically a surrender document from Donald Trump to the supreme leader of Iran, and others agree.
4: Donald Trump has now said 38 or 39 different times during the course of this war that it was about to come to an end and an agreement was about to be reached, and that has never happened.
5: As the White House seeks to implement the deal, pressure is mounting from Congress. Lawmakers from both parties say that any formal agreement must be ratified by Congress, and that review process would require hearings and votes in both the House and the Senate. We'll continue to watch this very closely. Veronica, back to you.
6: Kian Tajbakish, professor of international relations at NYU and a former political prisoner in Iran, joins me now to discuss. Thank you so much for coming back on. Now, this agreement extends the ceasefire and opens the Strait of Hormuz. What challenges remain for a permanent deal?
7: Well, I think that there are many challenges ahead of us. First of all, it should be emphasized that we don't really have a deal right now. All that's being talked about is a memorandum of understanding, an MOU, which is planned to be signed on Friday. Now, that memorandum of understanding is really a roadmap for 60 days of negotiations that both sides, or at least the Americans, hope reaches a deal. So what we're talking about right now is merely an agreement to talk. And already, and the important thing is that neither of the governments have published the text of these memorandum of understanding, which the Americans have claimed that the Iranians have agreed to. And so really what we have, a lot of what we have to say ranges from saying it's pure speculation to actually being very skeptical that there really is enough agreement to make even the memorandum of understanding a really viable road map for a deal.
6: A lot remains to be seen. The whole world is watching, of course, as you mentioned, until Friday, when we think we will get some more of those details. Now, you have a very unique perspective, having been a political prisoner in Iran. Do you think the Islamic Republic can be trusted?
7: Well, given their track record on the nuclear program, in which the Islamic Republic was exposed in the early 2000s for having cheated on their commitments to the Nuclear Non-Proliferation Treaty, the NPT, and it was exposed to the world that they had been undertaking secret centrifuge nuclear energy processing and for weaponization, secretly underground. So on the nuclear issue, no, I don't think they can be trusted. As far as the people is concerned and my experience as a political prisoner, I have to say that one of the things that is dismaying in all this discussion between the Americans and the Iranian regime is that all talk about the fate of the Iranian people and any sense of justice or religious liberty or other forms of civil and political liberty have really dropped out of the equation. If you remember, President Trump

0: began by saying that we are, the United States has your back, help is on its way. And he was speaking to the Iranian public that had been protesting and then were massacred. But in the last month, all talk about the fate of the Iranian people has dropped out. And so I think that is a real worry.
1: We have to leave it there. Kian Tajbakish, thank you so much.
0: Thank you.
1: Turning now to Ukraine's capital of Kyiv, where one of the holiest sites in Eastern Orthodox Christianity is recovering after a massive Russian attack. The overnight missile and drone barrage on the country killed at least 11 people and injured dozens. The historic Dormition Cathedral at the Kyiv Pechersk Lavra, a monastery complex dating back nearly 1,000 years, was set ablaze in the attack. It is recognized as a UNESCO World Heritage Site. As flames engulfed part of the cathedral, clergy rushed to assess the damage and protect sacred artifacts. Here is what Father Nikodim, who serves there, had to say.
2: In our holy shrine, in the cathedral, of Dormition of Theotokos, because our monastery is very ancient. I just ask brethren, as well all people, just to live in peace and try to understand each other.
1: Joining us now is Stephen Moore, of Ukraine Freedom Project. Great to have you in the studio.
3: Always great to be with you, Veronica.
1: This cathedral is one of the holiest sites in Eastern Orthodox Christianity. Do you think this attack was deliberate or random?
3: Oh, well, this is certainly deliberate. And, you know, the Putin, the Kremlin, is saying that, oh, no, it's a malfunctioning Patriot missile strike. And, you know, there's a lot of accidental church bombings. If this is accidental, they've been doing this all year, all during the war. There's 750 churches in Ukraine that have been destroyed by Putin. The Russians have killed as many as 80 pastors and priests. And their words, they use the word liquidated to refer to what they've done to the Catholic Church inside occupied Ukraine. They say they've liquidated the Catholic Church in occupied Ukraine. There are no priests left in occupied Ukraine.
1: Now, we know that Ukrainians have been so strong throughout this. They're continuing to fight on and to live their lives. We often focus on the human toll of the war. But what does it mean when cultural and religious landmarks are damaged or destroyed in conflicts?
3: Well, you know, what it usually means is that someone, you know, has made a mistake. And again, Putin's not making mistakes. This is his MO. This is what he's doing. The Russian Orthodox Church has declared a holy war on Ukraine and the West. And the Patriarch, who used to be a KGB agent, Patriarch Kirill of the Russian Orthodox Church, used to be a KGB agent, and he has said, if you die fighting in Ukraine, all your sins will be washed away. And so this is a methodical campaign against faith in Ukraine. And, you know, if your viewers go to No Priests Left, they Google No Priests Left, they'll see our 17-minute video on what's happened to the Catholic Church inside occupied Ukraine.
1: Now, on Sunday, President Trump spoke separately with both President Vladimir Putin and, of course, President Volodymyr Zelensky. What is the current status of efforts to bring this war to an end?
3: You know, there's a lot of talk. There's always been a lot of talk. But here's what needs to happen. Putin is not going to stop this until someone makes him stop. And, you know, Putin's goal is not to take 20% of Ukraine like he has already. You know, invaded in 2014. So he spent, what, that's 12 years now invading Ukraine, mm-hmm. and he's taken 20% of the country, and he's lost almost 1.4 million people. And what's happening now is that Zelensky and the Ukrainians are taking the war to Russia. What you don't see is that the Ukrainians have hit 60 different sites inside Russia, some multiple times. So now it's the Russians that are seeing the black smoke up on the horizon. You know, it's the Russian populace that feels like Putin can't protect them. So Putin is getting increasingly backed into a corner. He's getting increasingly desperate. He's increasingly doing what he's trying to do, which is destroy churches and complete his war on faith.
1: Stephen Moore, it's great to have you here in the studio. Thanks for everything.
3: Always great to be with you.
1: A massive digital crackdown is coming to the UK. Prime Minister Keir Starmer has announced a

0: landmark policy to completely ban children under 16 from using addictive social media platforms like TikTok, Instagram, and YouTube. Following a model similar to Australia, the government plans to introduce a legislation before Christmas, with it scheduled to take effect by spring 2027. The sweeping new rules will also block interactive features like live streaming and messaging with strangers, even on gaming sites. Tech giants face massive fines if they fail to comply.
1: And it's fair to say that this decision has been resisted, and it will face resistance from some of the most powerful companies in the world. But we will take them on, and we will win.
0: A military B-52 bomber has crashed in the desert in Southern California. Air Force officials confirmed the massive aircraft went down at 11:20 a.m. this morning, shortly after taking off from Edwards Air Force Base. First responders and emergency crews responded. So far, there is no official word on the condition of those on board. A standard B-52 crew typically carries 5 personnel. Tragedy in western Missouri, where a plane carrying skydivers crashed Sunday, killing all 12 people on board. Witnesses, including some victims' family members, watched in terror as the single-engine plane lost power shortly after takeoff, stalled, and nosedived into a field. The flight was operated by Skydive Kansas City. All 12 on board, including the pilot and 11 passengers, perished when the wreckage burst into flames. The NTSB is leading the investigation into what caused the fatal accident. We have a lot more still to come on EWTN News Nightly, One Nation Under God. We follow the National Eucharistic Pilgrimage as it arrives at America's first Catholic cathedral. Can you guess where it is? And another kind of procession hits the streets in Northern Ireland, drawing thousands. We speak to one of the organizers.

0: June is a special month for me because it is the month that I was ordained to the priesthood of Jesus Christ so many years ago. But it gives me a chance to reflect on my ordination day. And I don't know if you know this, but priests get a chance to put their memory on what is called a holy card, a sacred image or some sort. And on the back, you can put in a scripture quote or a prayer that helps us to stay focused. For me, my holy card came from John's Gospel 21, where Jesus asked, "Do you love me, Peter?" three times. And Peter responded three times, "Yes, Lord, I love you." And in response to that, Jesus says, "Then feed my lambs, feed the flock." And that is a sacred reminder for me because I picked that holy card and that quote way before this whole food and faith ministry even grew into an international movement. And it's just a reminder that every time June comes around, I remind myself that my ultimate job is to be a pastor, a shepherd. And that means someone who feeds the flock. And I can only feed people if I have been fed myself. And therefore, I've got to constantly listen to the voice of the shepherd who gives me his love so that I, in turn, can feed the flock with God's love.
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2: Prepares to celebrate its 250th anniversary, Catholics are embarking on a spiritual journey across the country, one centered on prayer, unity, and the real presence of Jesus Christ in the Eucharist. A celebration of Mass at America's first Catholic cathedral, the Basilica of the Assumption in Baltimore, Maryland. After the liturgy, the faithful took part in the 2026 National Eucharistic Pilgrimage, bringing the Blessed Sacrament through the community, inviting Americans to pray for unity, healing, and renewal as the nation approaches its 250th anniversary.

0: anniversary.
1: Among those participating is the Snyder family, who are also parishioners. They say this journey has become a powerful witness of faith for their children.
2: It's very beautiful. I think it's the most like public profession of your faith, taking Jesus outside to the streets of Baltimore. I think it's very radical, also just very beautiful. And I love taking our children.
1: The Snyders are joining Catholics from across the country, like Janelle Parlagreco, who are answering the call to walk with Jesus step by step, mile by mile.
3: I've had kind of like a revitalization of like my faith personally after having my son. And I really do want to raise him to be part of the church, be Catholic. So just took off today to bring him to be part of this.
1: For many pilgrims, the experience is deeply personal. Emmanuel Lewis entered the Catholic Church just 2 years ago.
4: I've been Buddhist, Muslim. I've been around. I've come from New York City and different places. I've traveled around. This is the true church. There's just no other way around it.
1: For him, the pilgrimage is strengthening a faith he says transformed his life.
4: The idea of the Eucharist, the true presence of our Lord and Savior Jesus Christ. I didn't come to know that until I came into the Catholic Church. So I'm here because he's here. And wherever he is, I shall be also.
1: The route continues up the eastern seaboard, passing through most of the original 13 colonies. Here in the Archdiocese of Baltimore, they're commemorating a special occasion, marking the first Catholic diocese in the nation.
5: We were founded in 1789, which I think is 13 years after the establishment of our nation. And it was, I think, a witness of the Universal Church, saying we come to this land where people of faith were already here. There were missionaries already here.
1: The pilgrimage has also drawn support from Catholic organizations nationwide, like the Knights of Columbus.
6: It's just a great opportunity for us as Knights. We're absolutely honored to be out in front of the procession and taking Jesus to the streets. We always talk about living our faith in the public square, and this is just a perfect opportunity to show that we're here as Knights to demonstrate that Catholics are great citizens and to be able to bring the Eucharist out into the street.
1: Young Catholics are also playing a leading role. College students are joining portions of the pilgrimage, hoping to bring a renewed sense of purpose and faith to their generation.
7: Seeing people here today in Baltimore, you know, making the sign of the cross, like coming out and having reverence to Christ in the Eucharist, words cannot express the love I have. Definitely so beautiful seeing so many people out here encouraged and off their screens and not on the phones, walking, praying the rosary. It's awesome.
1: In Northern Ireland, thousands turned out for the first ever Marian procession. The city of Derry took center stage on the Feast of the Immaculate Heart of Mary on Saturday. An estimated 6,000 faithful followed the Blessed Sacrament as it processed along the mile-and-a-half route. Organizer Barry Mellett from the Guardians of Faith explained why the event drew so much attention and its importance.
8: From our own hometown, we've seen an explosion of Gen Z coming back to the faith, an increase in baptisms, and also we're seeing more seminaries coming back to the faith as well, which not only that, this seems to be happening on a global scale. America, France are seeing an explosion of baptisms at Easter. For any country to devote itself or consecrate itself to the Sacred Heart and the Immaculate Heart isn't going to pour nothing but immense, superabundant graces on the country. So it's so, so important to call on that God's protection.
1: Up next on EWTN News Nightly, Angela's message, why the Pope says Christ is uniquely capable to help us in our suffering. Plus, the encouraging message the Holy Father has for all grandparents and elderly people.
9: Welcome to Catholic Blitz. My name is Father Ken Briganti, and I am joined here today with my very clever friend, Father John Trujillo of the Diocese of Harrisburg, who will answer a question for you today.
10: All right.
9: Should miscarried babies receive Christian burial? 60 seconds, please answer.
10: Okay.

0: Well, certainly, if it's possible, we do encourage the burial of the remains of the miscarriage, because we believe that's a human being since the moment of conception. Unfortunately, sometimes it's not available, because depending on where the mother has the miscarriage, even at the hospital, they will sometimes, because of the time element or other issues and concerns, they may immediately cremate, but then you could still bury those cremains. But if there is whatever's left over of the child, then you definitely could have a burial. Many cemeteries allow you to do that for free. They bury on an existing grave. You can also have a mass celebrated. So certainly, and in deference to the mom and dad, but for the soul of the child, yes. There we go.
1: Thank you. And tune in again when we will answer one of your great questions that you write into us.

0: From his trip to Spain, Pope Leo XIV used his weekly Angelus to remind us that through his incarnation, Christ has become our brother. And because of that, he is able to see our humanity.
1: Gesù vede e ama.
2: Jesus sees and loves. He loves and suffers for and with us. His compassion expresses not only fraternal closeness, but his desire to redeem, for he knows our hearts and cares for us.
0: The Pope also took time to thank the people of Spain for the great enthusiasm and devotion with which they welcomed him during his visit last week. Today, it was back to business as usual, and the Holy Father held several meetings at the Vatican. One was with representatives of the United Jewish Appeal Federation of New York. The Holy Father applauded the group's help with humanitarian aid and social services to different groups. He said it reflects a clear recognition of human dignity and fraternity. The Pope also welcomed President Lee Jae-myung of the Republic of Korea to the Apostolic Palace today. The President then met with Secretary of State Cardinal Pietro Parolin. The two spoke of the good relations between South Korea and the Holy See. The Vatican says they touched on the upcoming World Youth Day in Seoul in 2027. Though it's more than a month away, Pope Leo released today his message for the 6th World Day of Grandparents and the Elderly. He said in part, "For many, the discovery of God's tenderness takes place over the course of their lives, sometimes even in its final stages. Indeed, unlike in the past, it is increasingly common to reach old age without having had a genuine experience of faith. In such cases, old age, beginning with the questions that arise with greater urgency during this season of life, can become the right time to begin or resume a spiritual life." The 6th World Day for Grandparents and the Elderly will take place on July 26. We thank you for watching tonight. Remember, you can follow us on social media, Facebook, X, YouTube, and Instagram at EWTN News Nightly. I'm Veronica Dudo. Good night and God bless.

Let's say a prayer. Lord God, I praise you and bless you for making all of us sowers of seed, for asking us to broadcast that seed. Give us the grace, Lord, not to look back, but to keep our eyes riveted on the unplowed field ahead. With all the rocks and the hard ground and soil, and send water into the soil, Lord. Send the water of thy Spirit so that the seed we broadcast by example, by media in every form, by love and compassion, may bear great fruit. We ask this in the name of Jesus and Mary. Amen.

Hello, everyone, and welcome to Women of Grace. I'm Johnette Williams. Every action of God is replete with spiritual blessings intended for the moment when it's executed, but also intended for future moments as well. And so it is with the appearances of Jesus Christ to a young French religious woman in the 1670s. Her name was Sister Margaret Mary Alacoque. Today, we'll talk with our guest about the Sacred Heart apparitions that, though they took place centuries ago, can impact your life in transforming ways right now.

0: Religion, marriage, and family life are under attack today. You know it, and so do I. But what can we do about it? Is there a way to grow in our relationship with God and virtuous living in spite of the pull of the world and its values? Is there a way to safeguard our marriages, efficaciously parent our children in godly ways, and heal the broken relationships in our lives? Today's guest says, yes, there is, and she points us to the Sacred Heart. Let's welcome Emily Jaminet, Executive Director of the Sacred Heart Enthronement and the author of several books, including Secrets of the Sacred Heart, 12 Ways to Claim Jesus' Promises in Your Life, and this one, Holy Habits from the Sacred Heart, 10 Ways to Build Stronger, More Loving Relationships. 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Emily, I'm so delighted you're with us today. Thank you so much for being here.
1: Oh, thank you so much for having me. I absolutely am thrilled to be here today.
0: Oh, I'm so glad. Well, I want to tell you, I'm thrilled because of your book, as well as having you as a guest to talk with us about it. You know, you have done so much to promote the Sacred Heart, just so much to share with people, you know, the beauty and the wonder of entering into this deepening relationship with our Lord Jesus Christ by way of His Sacred Heart, really calling people's attention to the enthronement of the Sacred Heart in our homes and in our offices and in our parishes. It's very important for today. And you tell us all about this book and the wonders that the Sacred Heart can have in our lives, which is what is so fascinating, because there is the devotion, but then there is living the devotion and its transforming effect. And friends, this book is beautiful. It's available for you, as I said, at EWTN's religious catalog, Holy Habits from the Sacred Heart. You know, if we want to see change in our lives, and if we want to be changers of the world for the sake of beauty, truth, and all goodness, then we have got to understand how it is that we can cooperate with grace that comes to us and in a very particular way through the devotional practice of the Sacred Heart and what habits can grow forth from it. This book is going to get you there. It sure is. So I'm very appreciative for this. I just think it's a beautiful book.
1: Well, thank you. You know, the book is really the result of me, this tremendous desire to pass on the Catholic faith, to evangelize and share the faith with others. And I wrote, you know, the first book, The Holy Habits from the Sacred Heart, or Secrets of the Sacred Heart, you know, sharing these 12 promises. But what I realized is faith isn't just about me living in a holy silo. It's about living it so that other people are impacted. And that's really the premise of the book, is how do we live our faith in a way that there's forgiveness and healing and hope and charity? And the book can, you know, has a lot of practical points, but it also has a lot of rich quotes from St. Margaret Mary Alacoque directly that hopefully inspires the reader to want to learn more.
0: Yeah, and you beautifully do that, you know, and I love the way in which the book is set up, because you tell stories through the course of it, and I don't think that there's any greater way to evangelize than by our own testimony, by a witness, right? We share with people what Jesus has done in our life, or what he's how he's changed a certain moment in our life, and nobody can take that away from you. It happened, and this is what you do, and this is a compilation. So many stories that are in the book interweaved with the lessons that Emily is teaching us about the Sacred Heart and the holy habits that we need to develop, virtues, but each one of them has its own special character.

0: culture and its own special message. One of them I know will suit your life. I found several that I could relate to as I was going through your book. And I like what you said about not living in a silo. I mean, devotions are wonderful, but it's not me and Jesus. That's not the Catholic approach mm-hmm. to our relationship with God. There is that personal relationship with God, but it's meant then to be a corporate relationship with everybody else, living Jesus mm-hmm. with everybody else.
1: And making sure that our homes, for example, the people that we live with, if we are the practicing Catholic, making sure that we are expressing the truths of our faith, you know, living the truths of our faith, but then they also feel our faith through our compassion and our charity. They see the way that we talk is full of hope and gratitude. So I try to incorporate that in the book to give you plenty of ideas of, wow, I never even thought about what's going on in these relationships and maybe areas that the Holy Spirit's inspiring you to improve.
0: Yeah. Well, you talk about enthronement to the Sacred Heart, enthroning the Sacred Heart in our homes. Very important concept. It's something that I think every home should do. Yes. It changes the atmosphere of a home. I don't think that we realize that, you know, when we have sacramentals in our home, but when we've made these basically consecrations, if you will, to invite, you know, the heavenlies into our home, to invite our Lord into our home, it changes the atmosphere. I think the practice of virtue is facilitated mm-hmm. because of the graces that come.
1: Well, it's very unique because Jesus, when he appeared to St. Margaret Mary 350 years ago, he requested that his image was exposed and honored. And there's multiple examples through the diary of St. Margaret Mary where she talks about this specifically. So it's a great reminder. He wants to be a part of our life. Mm-hmm. He wants that holy image in the home. And this was very unique 350 years ago. They didn't have smartphones and all the pictures that we have accessible in our very own life. This was, a part of this beautiful love story where Jesus wants to be in your home, in your heart, with you in your suffering and your joys, in the good times and in the hard times as well.
0: You state that so beautifully, you know, that this is a love relationship. He wants to be in your home with you. He wants to be in your heart. Tell us a little bit about St. Margaret Mary. This is a young religious woman. You know, she's there in the 17th century, 1670 is when he begins to appear to her. It's a long time ago, but what he tells her is timeless. But he chooses her. Share with us some.
1: He does choose her, as he chooses all of us to practice our faith. But what was so beautiful about her call is that she wasn't overly qualified, you could say. She had 2 years of formal education. After her first Holy Communion, she actually had 4 years of tremendous suffering, where she was riddled with this disability, where she couldn't even get out of bed. She was so sick. Oh. But yet later, when she became a religious sister around 24, she just knew it was all about Jesus and opened her heart to the Lord. And that openness, again, began this mystical experience where Jesus appeared, "Behold this heart that loves so much," was a summary of the words. But he said, often in return, he receives ingratitude, a lukewarmness, and even there's multiple occasions of sacrilege that breaks his heart. Mm-hmm. So it's an invitation, first love for love, to respond to the love he's giving, and then to offer it up to others. So it's just, it's so beautiful. It's so Eucharistic in the Eucharistic time that we're in. And it's so personal because I love to think of it as a heart-to-heart relationship. Yes. And if St. Margaret Mary, in the time of Jansenism, where so many people put a big distance, a big arm's length to intimacy with God, it's a great reminder that no matter what's going on in the world, he wants to be intimately connected with each one of us.
0: Yeah, you know, and when we think about the fact, I mean, Jesus exposes his heart to her, you know, mm-hmm. that had to be, I can't even begin to imagine what that must have been like for her receiving this reality. But it's such a personal gesture. Mm-hmm. You know, it's such a personal gesture. I mean, this is a gesture where he's saying, you know, I'm pouring it all out for you. I don't know what more to give. I'm giving everything, and yet I'm so rejected. And I think, well, I don't know everything that was going on in the 1670s. I know about the heresies that were active at that time, and I also know, you know, about some of the lifestyle of the people. But we are so far afield of this, you know. And I mentioned in the open that, you know, family is under attack today. You know, marriage itself is under attack. The rearing of our children is being usurped by the culture, but also with great intentionality through the institutions of

0: our nation here, mm-hmm. at least in the United States of America. And you know, how this must be breaking the heart of our Lord Jesus Christ, mm-hmm. you know? And so in this moment, to return, you know, to this devotion, to try even to make reparation yes. for what we see happening around us is really a beautiful call.
1: It's a call, it's an invitation to encounter His heart and then to be full of hope, mm-hmm. right? Because His heart is full of perfect love. And in the book, I talk about the counterfeits of love. So mm-hmm. many people are growing up in families that are full of distortion and confusion, and they're not rooted in Christ. So it's really an invitation for each one of us to authentically live out our Catholic faith, to discover true love, what it looks like. And it begins with His heart, mm-hmm. touching our heart, so that then we can go forth and share that love with others. Our heart is like a vessel holding His love. You know, it's got to come from Him to us and then out to others.
0: Mm-hmm. Tell us a little bit about the work that you do to try to communicate this message and to enthrone the Sacred Heart in homes.
1: Such an important mission. We started a website, welcomeisheart.com, and there we promote the enthronement of the Sacred Heart. So first working with our local bishop and saying, you know, how do we get as many homes as possible? So you can hear the word enthronement frequently. It was officially approved in the church in 1907, which it's very simple. It's just placing the image in a predominant place, giving it proper reverence and respect. And I love to say building a covenant of love so that Jesus can work, right? The king needs to be on the throne of the home. A lot of times we haven't even thought about who's running this house, right? hopefully this is a great place to start, is opening the door like in Revelations, letting the Lord in so that He can bring order, He can bring stability, He can bring, most importantly, peace, joy and love, the attributes of the kingdom, and that we always are people of hope so that revival can take place. We've enthroned homes, nursing centers, even beautiful funeral chapels recently. We just enthroned a whole cemetery. We've enthroned crisis pregnancy centers, anywhere so that the kingdom grows, the reign of Christ grows. But Jesus is good and gentle. He's meek and humble, and He will not knock down that door, but we have to invite Him in yes. so that He can start working and partner with us. So that's what we do at Welcome His Heart. We send these kits everywhere. It's a 3-day preparation recommendation, and we just encourage you to give your heart to the Lord and see what happens.
0: Yeah, you know, I had one of the most interesting surprises of my life. You know, I moved here to Birmingham, Alabama, not all that many years ago. It's been, I guess, 5 years now, almost six, that I did move here. But I needed a dentist, and I went to a dentist office locally here, walked into the dentist office. There's a beautiful statue of our Blessed Mother there. And then I noticed in this one particular lovely corridor where everybody has to pass by, there is the most glorious statue of the Sacred Heart of our Lord Jesus Christ. So when the dentist came in, I said, "You love Our Lady, don't you, dentist?" And he said, "Yes, I do." And I said, "You have enthroned your practice. You have enthroned the Sacred Heart in your practice, haven't you?" And he said, "Yes, I have." And I thought to myself, my goodness, what a witness that is in a very public setting like that, mm-hmm. where all kinds of people are coming in and out through the course of the day. They know something now that they didn't know before. And he's quite willing to talk about all of it with his patients as well. So, you know, no matter where you are, what profession you're in, if you have an opportunity to engage the public, this is a marvelous means of evangelization. I want to talk a little bit more about that when we come back from our break, Emily. In the meantime, I want to send all of you out to EWTN's religious catalog. That's EWTNRC.com. As I said to you, you know, and reminded you before, Emily has written numbers of books, and EWTN's religious catalog carries numbers of her books. EWTNRC.com has this one that we're talking about today, Holy Habits from the Sacred Heart, as well as Emily's other books. This is a beautiful book. They're all beautiful books because they're on a beautiful topic, the love of God for us, given to us in the presence of His Son and His Sacred Heart. More to come on the other side of the break. We'll be right back. Stay with us.

0: My dear Lord, who is hidden in the Blessed Sacrament, my living host, you are my all. I will always come to you, Jesus, and share with you everything in my heart, as a child does to his loving mother, be it my joys and sorrows, my sins. Jesus, I will trust you, for you are an ocean of mercy for me.
1: That is why I am here for you. I have established this throne of mercy here on earth, not surrounded by guards or soldiers that you cannot come, but by angels. You can come here and speak to me, and in silence hear my voice in your heart. Tell all souls I am waiting for them to visit me here in the Blessed Sacrament, so I can fill them with many graces because of their acts of love and faith in coming to me.
0: Thank you, Lord. You are the King of Mercy, living in our midst here on earth.
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0: 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I think all of her books are available for you at EWTN's Religious Catalog. 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Sending you out there to order the one we're talking about today, Holy Habits from the Sacred Heart, 10 Ways to Build Stronger, More Loving Relationships. We're going to be talking about those 10 ways to build those relationships as we move through our program. I also want to let you know that you can contact Emily. You were telling us, Emily, about sending out these kits to enthrone Jesus in your home. We're going to talk a little bit more about that. In the meantime, though, get a copy of this book. And I just want to share something with you. You know, I'm thinking to myself that we're coming up on a season where there's a lot of weddings that are going on. What a beautiful thing to include in a gift to a couple getting married. What a beautiful thing to include one of the enthronement kits in your gift giving to them. Maybe even making your gift, you know, a statue or an image of the Sacred Heart of our Lord Jesus Christ. What a beautiful, beautiful way you will help that budding family get off to a very, very good start on very strong footing. So again, Holy Habits from the Sacred Heart, buy several of them and send them around and give them to people. You will not be sorry because you'll see the great, great blessings that come from it. Some in this life you'll see, I'm sure, but in heaven, oh my goodness, it will be glorious for you. Holy Habits from the Sacred Heart by our guest, Emily Jaminet. Well, Emily, we were talking about, you know, some of the testimonies in the book earlier on, which I think is a key element here because it helps people to see, wow, you know, people have really experienced what she's talking about. Mm-hmm. But you yourself have been the recipient.
1: I have been a recipient, and I think that's why I'm so passionate about putting Jesus back as the King, Lord, and Savior of our hearts and our homes. And in the first chapter, I share a little story. Each chapter, when they're vignettes of hearts, I ask people to give their testimony, but not about their name and who they are and where they live. And in that testimony, I talk about this time where I just was so burned out. And as you remember, 7 children, very full life, very just long days. And I remember this one particular evening where I kneeled down before my image of the Sacred Heart, and I said, Jesus, you get the marriage, the family, the children, and my future. And that was long before I was involved in ministry work. But looking back, I can see that was a significant moment that led to the enthronement of the Sacred Heart, that led to me beginning to write in Catholic books, and then nestling and settling into this very, very important work of helping people to rediscover the power, the significance, and the glorious heart of Jesus.
0: Yes, and I do remember you sharing that you were raised in a family that had great devotion mm-hmm. and dedication to the Sacred Heart. And I often think, you know, train up a child

0: in the way he should go, as Proverbs says, right? And when he is old, he will not depart from it. And you've carried on this beautiful legacy, Sacred Heart legacy in your family. And you know, sometimes we wonder, well, do our children get what's going on? Oh, they get it all right. And sometimes they're the torchbearer for it into the next generation. Share with us a little bit about that.
1: Actually, history. In the beginning of the book, I share a direct quote my mother wrote, and that was really an inspiration of the book, where she said, the Sacred Heart of Devotion has been a part of our family for at least four generations. And she said, you know, this devotion has strengthened us in sickness and in war, in times of sorrow and in times of joy. And she wrote this testimony, and it made me stop and think, this is so important. And for many people, they might remember that image of Jesus and Mary in their grandparents' home and think, and a lot of people say to me, I wondered where that image went to, or because I read the book, I went and found that family image up in the attic. But taking things, dusting them off, and then making them holy opportunities of setting up your own little chapel where we acknowledge and we pray and we use it as, I love a good friend of mine, a Catholic priest, says, holy stop signs in our house. Get us to stop in our busyness and recognize that the Lord wants to give us peace, love, and joy, not anxiety, fear, stress, and all of those negative attributes that the world is literally throwing at us right now.
0: Yeah, yeah. Well, and I think that your own testimony about that moment when you were burnt out proves that God hears our prayer, He answers our prayer, and the fruits of the Holy Spirit come.
1: Yes.
0: You know, the Holy Spirit is not in fear. The Holy Spirit is not in lack of patience. You know, the Holy Spirit is not in lack of modesty in dress, but even modesty in terms of a lack of humility. Mm-hmm. You know, He is there in exactly what you're saying. He is there in the peace. He is there in the expansion of capacity so that we have more resources interiorly to weather any storm, as your mother so beautifully reminded you. I want to talk a little bit too about, you know, some of the stories are so poignant. And I noticed, you know, some of the men in there, theirs were shorter and the ladies were longer, but that's kind of typical for these things. But you do, you have men in there mm-hmm. that testify to the power of the Sacred Heart. You have women in there that testify to the power of the Sacred Heart. You have a large demographic in terms of what their, you know, life situation is like, what their occupations are. But in so many cases, you know, there is a common thread, and that common thread is that this came because of the Sacred Heart. Mm-hmm. What is it about this devotion that is so powerful?
1: Well, what I think is so powerful, it's the devotion is one of the ways people talk about it, because it is about the person of Jesus Christ. His heart is viewed more than just a symbol. We are interacting with His heart as He appeared to St. Margaret Mary in this glorious state, right, with His heart outside of His body. But we can also look at Scripture and see that this isn't just us having a conversation and using our imagination. We can look up, open up the Scripture of John and realize how even when John rests his head onto the heart was pierced with a sword. Mm-hmm. The heart is a key part of understanding Jesus' compassion and love for each one of us. And then also in the Old Testament, the role of the heart in Ezekiel, taking our hearts of stone and making them hearts of flesh, that renewal that happens. So I think it's so important because that's exactly where we are now. We need to, we all have hearts of stone, or maybe a few pebbles that He wants to renew and restore. So that's the purpose of the book. And the purpose of this ministry is a new beginning. Break those chains. Don't let anything hold you back from being holy and happy. And so we can all, you know, continue this journey together.
0: That was one of the other features that I so liked about your book, was that, you know, we say, okay, so 1670, our Lord appears to St. Margaret Mary. But the fact of the matter is, that's not when devotion to the Sacred Heart began. And, you know, as you, even sitting on the set here, when you recall that passage from Ezekiel, I will turn your hearts of stone into hearts of flesh, you know, you have to read the Old Testament in light of the New, and the New in light of the Old, right? And that's a prefigurement, it's a pre-shadowing of what Jesus was going to do. And then again, we see in the New Testament with St. John, you know, resting his head again. That was devotion to the heart of our Lord Jesus Christ. And then Jesus' heart is pierced mm-hmm. with the sword, which opens up his side, right? And then later he exposes the whole of it to St. Margaret Mary. And today, He wants to pour out blessings and abundance upon us. We need it. We need it in a way, I think, that prior generations may not have needed it, because we are living in such a

0: resistant time, but there is hope.
1: And people are so confused, right? I mean, in the sense of very basic things that maybe previous generations had their routines. They did what their grandparents did. They did what three generations back did. But we are in such a state of overall rebellion.

0: is not something that was just isolated,
1: right.
0: But it's now meant to be rediscovered. And St. Gertrude in the 1200s talked about, and I share about in the beginning of the book, and this made me just stop in my tracks, because she said this devotion is for end times when hearts will grow weary.
1: Yes.
0: And I thought, that's where we are, cold and weary. But the Lord wants to renew, restore, bring hope so that we can pass the torch of faith. If it's to our neighbor or the business owner that talked about what happened when they enthroned, or to our very, you know, loving husband or estranged relationships, what does this look like? What does this look like?
1: Well, when we come back tomorrow, I want to pick up on that very point. I want to talk about the healing power of the Sacred Heart and how it is that enthroning the Sacred Heart in our home can bring that about when we do it, not as a superstitious act, but when we do it with faith and an intention to live that devotion to its full. Friends, more coming tomorrow with our guest, Emily Jaminet. In the meantime, EWTNRC.com, the website of EWTN's religious catalog, is available to you. And you can get out there and order a copy of her book, Holy Habits from the Sacred Heart. While you're there, you're going to see that all of her books are displayed. So, you know, what you might want to do is just get one of each, right? They're wonderful books. They're going to help you in ever so many ways. This book in particular, I think, is, you talk about the Saint Gertrude the Great saying that Jesus says it's for the end times. I want to say this book's probably for the end times, because it contains within it the way in which we can bring the life of Christ to this very troubled time in which we're living. All available for you at EWTNRC.com. Get out there and order it. Looking forward to being back with you again tomorrow, Emily. Until we are together again, friends, may God bless you. Bye-bye.

0: Welcome to Catholic Blitz. This is Father John Trigilio, joined by the perennially pastoral Father Ken Briganti, and we're answering your questions in 60 seconds or less. And our question for you now is, what is a plenary indulgence? Go.
1: Well, in the old book called the Recolta, there used to be times that it would be like 300 days off of purgatory and all that. But really, there is no time after death. Time is a creature that we live in. So in the new Enchiridion indulgences, there's two terms, partial indulgence and plenary indulgence. Plenary indulgence denotes full removal of temporal punishment due to already forgiven sin, and partial, only partial. And there is a certain requirements that are done. There is a spiritual act that has to be performed, praying for the Holy Father, and then communion and confession within 20 days of the spiritual act. And depending on your state or your spiritual attitude at the time, then you would receive either a partial or a plenary indulgence up to that moment in time.
0: Marvelous. With 10 seconds to go, I'm impressed. Please join us again for Catholic Blitz.

0: So send us an email with a question or a comment to jimandjoy@ewtn.com and check us out on Facebook. Now, this past weekend, wow, marked a historical event in which the United States of America was consecrated to the Sacred Heart of Jesus in honor of America celebrating 250 years since its founding. This is a great sign of hope for our nation, especially during the age in which we live in. So today, we would love to know from you all, what is your hope regarding the recent consecration of the United States of America to the Sacred Heart of Jesus? We would love to hear from you, so give us a jingle at 1-800-221-9460, outside North America, 205-271-2980. And we as a parish on Saturday night, we prayed the beautiful prayer together as a parish family, which was beautiful. We participated in the novena beforehand. EWTN did outstanding coverage of it all, and we hope you caught it. But more than that, we hope you caught the beautiful spirit in which it was done by our bishops. And I think it was very wise for them to have enough forethought to say, hey, we need to line all this up. And God knows we need the Lord's Sacred Heart to be united with ours and with our nation.
1: So we want to hear from you. We want you to call in or Facebook us, email us. Did you pray the prayer? What did it mean to you? Any particular aspects of it that were particularly meaningful, calling you into this act of hope, this act of faith, this act of confession for the United States of America, and a great outcome into the future for our nation of forgiveness, mercy, healing, reconciliation within our families, within the church, within in the nation. So give us a call. Let us know your thoughts on this. And if you didn't pray the prayer, we're going to be praying it in the next segment. It's a very powerful prayer, beautiful prayer. It wasn't meant to be the perfect prayer. It's an act of faith, an act of hope, an act of mercy that God's blessing would be upon, remain upon, and endure in the United States of America. Plenty more to come. We'll be right back. Please don't go away.

Welcome. Well, you're at home with Jim and Joy, and you are an important part of our EWTN family. And we are so very delighted that you've welcomed us into your home. You know that we would love to hear from you.

who needs religion anymore? Today, for the first time in history, the religious debate has shifted from which God should we worship to why bother worshiping anything? On one hand, you have people who are spiritual but not religious. People who are aware that we probably have a soul and that all this probably came from somewhere, but who don't feel any obligation to act on that probably. For the record, Satan was spiritual but not religious. Spiritual but not religious folks often substitute the universe for God, though they attribute personal characteristics like the ability to know and bless to this universe of theirs. On the other hand, there's a new movement of religious but not spiritual people. They appropriate some of the stuff of religion without God. Harvard recently hired an atheist chaplain. Disturbingly, all the other chaplains at Harvard voted him to be president of the Harvard chaplains. And he wrote a book called Good Without God. But the question is, are we? Gen Z is the least religious, least believing generation in history. Studies also show they're the most depressed, self-loathing, anxiety-ridden generation on Earth. 2016, the first year Gen Z entered college, is also the first time that over 50% of incoming freshmen self-reported that they felt below average in mental health. While there might be many reasons for that struggle with mental health, including someone's basic biology, when we're talking about over half, something else is going wrong. The stuff of faith unlocks answers to our fundamental questions about meaning, purpose, and what happens when we die. Look, we can tell kids who think there's no answer to those questions, or who think that they're cosmic accidents, to spread positivity, believe in yourself, you can accomplish anything, until we're blue in the face. But they'll still be left with that gnawing question, why? Why anything? So who needs religion anymore? Call me old-fashioned, but apparently everybody does.

0: Your hope regarding the recent consecration of the United States of America to the Sacred Heart of Jesus. We certainly would love to hear from you. So give us a jingle at 1-800-221-9460, 205-271-2980. It was really beautiful to be able to participate with our EWTN family and also with the bishops of the United States so that we as a people of God could be united in prayer in a 9-day novena, just crying out to the Lord that the Sacred Heart of Jesus and His mercy would be upon our nation and that our hearts would beat with His Sacred Heart for everything that is good and true and beautiful. And you're praying for God to forgive us of the sins of this land. We're not a perfect nation. We've made a lot of mistakes as a country. We've made a lot of mistakes as a church. We've made a lot of mistakes as a people of God. And so we want to repair. We want to restore. We want to forgive. I'm praying, and my great hope is for revival, for renewal, for all the wayward Catholics to come back home to the Catholic Church. For all those that are on the journey that are seeking truth would come into the Catholic Church, that holy men and women of God would be raised up and go into the priesthood and go into religious life, and that it would all matter and that families would be reconciled, right? Where all those broken relationships are. That's what the heart of Jesus can do for us. You could be going to therapy, you could be reading self-help books, they're all good things, but they're limited. We need our hearts awakened and revived and surrendered. And you and I can only do that as individuals. I'm only responsible for Joy Pinto's heart. That's the only heart I'm responsible for. And so I want to make it pure and holy. And we did a consecration to the Sacred Heart many years ago in our home. And it is a game changer. It was a beautiful, beautiful thing. And so here we are again as a nation, believing and hoping for revival and renewal and for reparation and repair, for beautiful things to happen to our country. So we're a very young country, 250 years. We need all the help we can get for all of our tomorrows.
1: So if you prayed the prayer of consecration offered by our bishops for the 250th anniversary of the founding of our nation, the Declaration of Independence, we're going to pray this again now. If you haven't prayed it, you get to pray the prayer now, and you can very easy to get the prayer. I think we might have a link. If not, just email us. We'll send it to you. I think it's something you want to reflect upon personally and with your children, that this is our hope. This is our prayer, and that we want to put legs on the prayer that we're praying to be a part of the solution and not part of the problem, to be part of the unity and not part of the divisiveness in our country. We're going to pray now. In the name of the Father, Son, and Holy Spirit. O most Sacred Heart of Jesus, you know the longings of our hearts, and you desire that we enjoy friendship with you. From your pierced side, you've poured out the wellspring of life for which we thirst. Your heart burns with a love for all people to return to a right relationship with you. We celebrate the abundant gifts you have given this nation, founded on the self-evident truths that our Creator has endowed all people with a right to life, liberty, and the pursuit of happiness. We make reparation for the offenses against you and against human dignity that have taken place in this nation. May our hearts be united to yours so that our families and communities enjoy peace and happiness. May broken relationships be reconciled, injustices repaired, and the wounds of our land be healed. May your holy church serve as a sign, pointing all people to your infinite love. O desire of the nations and center of history, we ask you to bless these United States of America, who live and reign with God the Father in the unity of the Holy Spirit, God forever and ever. Amen. Most Sacred Heart of Jesus, have mercy on us. Immaculate Heart of Mary, pray for us. Amen. You can find this prayer at usccb.org/

0: prayers/prayers-sacred-heart-jesus. So just put in the prayer of consecration by the Catholic bishops. Do a search and that will come up. And share this with friends and family. It's such a great sign of hope. I believe things have taken place. I think the country is different because of the prayer. And again, we're pledging ourselves to repair damage, any damage that we know of, any damage that we've caused, and to believe for the best that, that it's God's plan not to condemn, but to forgive. Nobody is saying, especially in this prayer, oh, we don't have any sins and we haven't done evil things. I mean, we can make a list, but it's like, this nation somehow, some way, under the mercy and grace of God, seems to upright itself and correct the evils that it's perpetrated.
1: Yeah.
0: And we need those in our own time, and we need to be positive in the Lord and in the strength of His might.
1: Yes.
0: Let's take this call.
1: We have a caller, Helen, and she's right here from British Columbia. Helen, your question or your comment about what we asked today.
2: The comment that I have is that I live in Canada, and I would very much like to have Canada consecrated.
1: Yes.
2: Some of the things that are going on, I'm an older person, and I get very nervous with talking. Mm-hmm. And I would love to Canada consecrated.
1: Yes. Bless your heart.
0: Helen, thank you. Your liquid prayer, your tears, your sighs and groans, the scriptures say, sighs and groans too deep for words. The Holy Spirit is interpreting that.
1: Yes.
0: And you know, maybe you want to get in touch with your parish priest, your bishops, and say, I'm sure we've heard from other people saying this.
1: Yes.
0: You know, why isn't this happening in our nation? Perhaps there's a special day in Canada that this consecration can be done. I'm sure your bishops are thinking about this. And God won't disappoint your yearning. And so we just join you in prayer. We pray for God's comfort be upon you. And we pray that your intercession, because that's what you're doing, you're interceding for the great nation of Canada, our friends to the north. And I believe that's all going to build. I think your people are really stirred up in your nation. And something like this would be really profound. And I wouldn't be surprised if this takes place, hopefully in short order. So thank you so much for sharing from your heart.
1: Well, I want to read from 2 Chronicles where it says, if my people who are called by my name humble themselves and pray and seek my face and turn from their wicked ways, then I will hear from heaven and will forgive their sin and heal their land. And Helen, I just want to encourage you to pray that prayer for your beloved country, right? I mean, we would go up to Canada for the Canada Right to Life and the pro-life march there, and to know of all the evils that were going on just about the right to life for Canadians from the moment of conception until natural death, and just the physician-assisted suicide and abortion on demand up until 9 months. And it's like, oh my gosh. But there were people of God who were holding the fire and saying, no, we want to turn this back. And so we pray to dear God that there'll be more of you and less of the evil, and you can have a great revival and turn the hearts of your nation back to God.
0: We have a quote here on the Sacred Heart of Jesus from St. John Vianney. Let us open the door of His sacred and adorable heart and be wrapped about for an instant by the flames of His love, and we shall see what a God who loves us, what He can do. St. John Vianney. Beautiful. Wow.
1: Yes.
0: Just to meditate upon the heart of Jesus. I mean, that Jesus is God with skin, God made poor, God with a face, God with a heart,
1: yes,
0: a little flesh heart, burning with the fire of His love. And that heart represents so much the manifest presence of Jesus, so much of what He wants to do, that pierced heart, that crowned heart, and that heart crying out to the United States of America, crying out to every nation in the world, crying out to Helen. Was it Helen who called?
1: Yes.
0: And that heart is saying, America, Canada, all the nations of the earth, Iran, every place with his war-torn people, come to me. All of you who are traveling and you heavy laden, come to me and I'll refresh you. Take my yoke upon your neck. Learn from me. I'm gentle I'm literally a

0: part. You will find rest for your soul, America. You will find rest for your soul, Canada. You will find rest for your soul, every nation, every tribe. My yoke is easy.
1: Mm-hmm.
0: My burden's light. You will find rest for your soul. But you got to take it on.
1: Yes.
0: You got to take it on. You say, Lord, I want this yoke upon my neck. May the governors, the leaders, the presidents of the world, the dictators, everybody else, may a holy fear fall upon all those leaders in America and in Canada, every place. This is a work that only the grace of God could do, to open blind eyes, unstop deaf ears, that could believe and implement such things that are horrific in the sight of God.
1: Mm-hmm.
0: And yet God wants to call us back. God wants to take his rod of discipline, but he wants to take the crook,
1: mm-hmm.
0: you know, and pull you. He wants to pull the nations of the earth to himself if we would but listen and not drag our feet.
1: Well, and it, really, I know in this life that I've got to live, the only answer is the church. We can't look to governments to change our morality. It has to come from the church family. Laws can be put in place, but it doesn't change the heart. And the Sacred Heart of Jesus, united to every human being's heart, is revival. It is life-changing. And if we all have to be responsible to say yes, yes to Jesus, yes to your Sacred Heart, yes to your love, yes to your mercy, and then be channels of that. Whatever sphere of influence that we're in, whether it's in politics, whether we're moms at home, whether you're raising the domestic church, whether you're on boards, wherever you are, whatever you're doing, that you would be light and salt today to make a difference. And I believe as America goes, so goes the world. And I pray that this just that we consecrated our country, our nation, would have effect. It's not going to stop at the border. It's not going to stop at Canada. It's not going to stop at Mexico. And it's going to go all over the world because it's going to make a difference. I have to pray and believe that.
0: Let's take this comment here. It says, our family is, or maybe was, praying the novena and enthroning our home to the Sacred Heart. We're praying our country returns to its mission to care for the widows, the orphans, the veterans, both in government and in our churches. We pray that our organizations and churches can stand in the gap and lift up those in need. We pray that from womb to the tomb, all life will come to be valued, treated with dignity, and advocated for. I pray in our churches that divisions between traditional and liberal decreases, so we can be better witnesses of our faith. I pray in our country, the division between conservative and liberals decreases, so our focus on lifting up our nation can be increased. This is our prayer for a better place for our children and our children's children. Christine from Facebook, well written, well mm-hmm. said, from your lips to God's ears. Let us be filled with hope and not fall into despair. Jesus said, in this world, you're going to have tribulation, but you be of good cheer now, America. You be of good cheer because I have overcome this world. May our eyes be blessed to behold the Lord's answer to these prayers. We'll be right back. Plenty more to come. Please don't go away.

Hi, my name is Dr. Anthony Rizzi from the Institute for Advanced Physics, here to talk to you about Faith Matters. And today I want to talk to you about offering it up. And in the Institute, we constantly are helping people grow in their understanding of the basic things about the physical world that we've not been given. And in doing that, we find that there's things in our lives that must change. And this is a general thing that happens, is when you find a truth and you must change your life, pain comes along with that, because you have to change these deep habits in yourself, and that's not easy. And that is your cross, and that's what you offer up, that pain. Or when you see somebody that's not following the truth,

and you've helped them and they don't listen, that's another pain. You offer that up so that you can think of better ways to help that person and also to join it with the sacrifice of Christ so that it can be salutary towards fixing this problem that we have of disorder, not orienting ourselves for truth from because of personal decisions not to do the truth and because of the larger culture that makes it so hard. So we have to realize that this thing is real. We have to be ready to take the pain, to take on the truth, and realize that that means we're going to have to offer up the pain that comes from courageously following it, and bring that to Mass with you, and offer it to the priest, so the priest can offer it with the sacrifice of Christ. Thank you very much for listening. This has been Faith Matters.

0: Welcome back. Well, now we're going to go to Joan Lewis to hear her latest report on the current events in the Vatican. Joan, what do you have for us?
1: Well, greetings from Rome, Jim and Joy. Life is returning a little bit to normal here, what with Pope Leo back in town from his trip, with the June temperatures rising at this time of year, as they always do. We're going to be in mid to late 90s in a day or two. And a lot of Italians are leaving the big cities for cooler spots, either at the either in the mountains or at the seaside. Now, Sunday at the Angelus, Pope Leo, just 2 days after his return from Spain, he expressed his thanks to God for the wonderful welcome that he received from all the people of Spain during his apostolic trip from June 6th to the 12th. And he said, "I thank the Spanish people who welcomed me with great enthusiasm and devotion. I affectionately thank the bishops, all who organized the visit, all the communities I visited, and the entire church in Spain. May God always bless Spain." And the Pope had very special words for King Felipe of Spain. The king, of course, welcomed him to Madrid on the 6th. He attended events there and in Barcelona, and he had flown all the way to the Canary Islands to bid farewell to the Holy Father. Well, as it turned out, there was a mechanical issue with the papal plane. Everybody had to get off the plane. But the king told the Pope he would like to loan him the Royal Falcon jet to bring him back to Rome. And the royal household confirmed this, and so the Pope and a small group of assistants got on the plane. And the plane left Los Rodreos Airport in Tenerife about 6 p.m. at night, 7 p.m. Rome time. The remaining Vatican personnel on the original flight and the 80 journalists all took a later flight that Iberia had flown in from Madrid. They got to Rome, poor things, about 3 in the morning. But I have to tell you one great story that is the funniest words that I heard about this papal adventure and the Royal Falcon jet came from EWTN's own photographer, Daniel Ibanez, who gave us stupendous pictures throughout the entire papal visit. And Danny said, the king's offer of the royal plane was one of the most astonishing examples of, "Here, take mine," in recent history. So a king saying to a pope, "Here, take my jet." I really have to love it. Now, the next trip on the papal agenda is to the Italian island of Lampedusa. He will be there on July 4th. And this is just another way. Lampedusa is a point of acceptance for many migrants from Africa. But this is just a sign of the Pope's concern for global migration. And we saw this in the Canary Islands. So on that note, back to you.
2: Joan, thanks so much for a wonderful report. And Joy, just another sign of the renewing and awakening work. This is what we mean by the new evangelization. It's not a new gospel. It's reintroducing the gospel in all of its fullness to the nations of the earth and people who need renewal, who have wandered away from the faith. Millions of people there in Spain, mm-hmm. you know, coming to the Lord, returning to the Lord, returning to the faith. And so these are signs of hope, as well as the consecration prayer for the United States of America that we prayed, and just a stirring up in the hearts of people for their nations.

going to join us on Wednesday when we have author Ellie Hiller with us to speak about her unexpected journey to the Catholic faith and her book, To Whom Shall I Go? To Whom Shall I Go? And it's going to be a wonderful time. Her testimony is really very, very powerful. You're going to be greatly blessed. And the book is just tremendous. And so we thank God for your life. You're an important part of this family. You're never alone. And you're always at home with Jim and with Joy. Bye now.

I believe in God, the Father Almighty, creator of heaven and earth, and in Jesus Christ, his only Son, our Lord. He was conceived by the Holy Spirit and born of the Virgin Mary. He suffered under Pontius Pilate, was crucified, died, and was buried. He descended into hell. On the third day, he rose again. He ascended into heaven and is seated at the right hand of God the Father Almighty. He will come again to judge the living and the dead. I believe in the Holy Spirit, the Holy Catholic Church, the communion of saints, the forgiveness of sins, the resurrection of the body, and life everlasting. Amen.

Hello, friends, and welcome to the crux of the matter. The doctrine of the four last things, death, judgment, heaven, and hell, is an important doctrine that no human person should take lightly. One day we shall die and be judged. Our eternity will either be one of salvation in heaven with Christ and the saints, or it will be one of reprobation in hell with the devils and the damned. The choice is ours to make. The doctrine of the four last things also means that there is no such thing as reincarnation, but that immediately after death, each person is judged and receives his or her eternal destiny based on the mortal living of their life here on earth. Death puts an end to human life as the time open to either accepting or rejecting the divine grace manifested in Jesus Christ, and so each person receives his or her eternal retribution in their immortal soul at the very moment of death. This is called the particular judgment. The particular judgment refers one's life to Christ with an entrance into heaven, which can be either immediate or delayed by a prior purification in purgatory, or with an entrance into hell, which is immediate and everlasting. This teaching is clearly upheld by sacred scripture, tradition, and the magisterium of Holy Mother Church, her teaching authority. The doctrine of the four last things is not meant to frighten us, not at all. Rather, it is meant to lead us to live more faithful Christian lives here on earth. One meditation sums this up beautifully when it states, "Death, judgment, heaven, and hell are the four last things toward which we are moving each hour of the day and night. They will never frighten us if our conscience is clear, if we love God in our daily life, and are sincerely trying to know and follow His holy will, we have no reason to fear. By keeping this eternal goal ever before us, we shall think straight when life's problems and difficulties face us. We must strive to always become eternity-minded." That's the crux of the matter. I'm Father Wade Menezes of the Fathers of Mercy. Thanks for watching EWTN.

0: afternoon in France or the evening, whatever time it might be. And so maybe you could tell us where you're from and who you are. And
1: sure. My name is Father Sean Grismer. I'm from the Diocese of Rockford in Illinois. And I've traveled with you all to Lourdes on numerous occasions and been blessed by it. So I'm happy to be with you today. Yeah. Let's begin with a prayer. In the name of the Father, and of the Son, and of the Holy Spirit. Amen. God, our Father, I thank you and I praise you for the gift of Lourdes, for your Son, Jesus Christ, and the mother that you have chosen. We ask that you would send now your Spirit upon us in this time of prayerful conversation about the way that Our Lady has impacted the lives of your children and continues to bring healings and miracles, conversions to those who are most in need. Jesus, we love you and we praise you. We ask for your Holy Spirit to be with us. And we pray this in your holy name. Amen. In the name of the Father, and of the Son, and of the Holy Spirit. Amen. Amen.
0: So, Earl, I am so excited to see you. As you know, it's been such a joy to spend some time with you because we haven't seen each other in a while. But I was wondering maybe you could share with Father and I. So you went to school at a famous school in New Orleans and probably in the South, and a very well-known prestigious school that everybody calls St. Aug's. But maybe you can tell us a little bit about that school.
2: Well, St. Aug was established, what was it, 1951, I think. And it was a product of the Josephite priests of the order. And it was specifically meant for a young black Catholic boys. It's like a preparatory school. And the standards were very high, discipline was very strict, and it's produced many, many successful professionals and athletes and teachers, and it's a very well-known school. It's, the band is especially well-known. The Marching 100 band has performed in the Rose Bowl parade for the professional football games, and it's just a really wonderful school. Yeah.
0: And so from there, that set you apart to be able to go to a really prestigious college. So you went to?
2: Harvard.
0: So Earl is a Harvard and a graduate in English, no less. So, you know, when I handed you something to read the other day, I gave you a red pen with it. So you went on to school at Harvard, and then you do eventually come back to teach at St. Aug's. Is when I met you in 2005. You'd come back to be a teacher there, and you made it one semester, and then came to Lourdes, and we had a really holy, wonderful pilgrimage, and I still remember it very distinctly. And for you, that was a real, I guess, introduction more to Bernadette. Did you know the story of Lourdes and Bernadette before 2005?
2: No, I didn't. No.
0: And so you really came to know and love Bernadette.
2: Yes. Mm-hmm. Well, Bernadette impressed me as just an extraordinary young lady. I really admired her for her humility. She's a very humble person. And she was from a very poor background. But she didn't seem to, you know, to be distorted in her personality from poverty. I don't remember her, you know, really suffering mentally from her poverty.
0: Well, in fact, during the investigation by the church, they investigate Bernadette, and they ask her about her mental state and her state of poverty. And she says, I eat like a regular person, I sleep like a regular person, and she's just a regular person. Of course, the poverty is a part of her life, but you're right, it didn't distort her. It can for some people, but it did not for Bernadette. Mm-hmm. So you really came to know and love Bernadette. We had an extraordinary pilgrimage. It was a wonderful opportunity to be together. And then you return home thinking life is normal, but you come from New Orleans, so you have hurricanes down there.
2: Right. Well, before the hurricane, I was so impressed with and so felt so spiritual about my visit to Lourdes. It was all I could think or talk about. I would just repeat the word Lourdes. Lourdes. My mother, you seem to be obsessed with Lourdes.
1: It's understandable. You know, it's easy to be so when you go.

0: honor of your...
1: Bienvenue, welcome to Lourdes. We have an expression at Lourdes Volunteers that we love it when Our Lady introduces us to her friends. And today we have a really special friend for you to meet. So I'd like to invite everybody to pray with us. Good morning, Father. Good afternoon.

0: I remember I said, that must have been one beautiful experience. But it was so much to take in. It was such a profound spiritual experience for me. I couldn't put it all in words, you know. It was just a very wonderful.
1: And you're a man of words. You're,
0: yeah.
1: But English, right. He's a lover of prose and eloquent and spoken, but when it comes to Lourdes,
0: right.
1: It's almost tongue-tied.
0: Right, that's right.
2: Was there a particular moment in Lourdes that really struck you or moved you?
0: Well, there were many, actually. There were several things that stood out in my mind about Lourdes. The processions, I remember going to adoration one night, and it was all dark except for the altar and the monstrance, and it was just the most beautiful feeling and picture. This felt really sacred, yeah.
1: So then you come back home, and your neighbor asked you to help keep an eye on his mom.
0: Right, yeah, he was.
1: Now, did you know the neighbor well, or?
0: I didn't know him that well. I mean, I knew who they were, and I spoke to them and said good evening. Mm-hmm. But I didn't know them particularly well, yeah. But he felt comfortable enough with me to ask me to look in on his mom because he was going to be out of town. Yeah. And of course, that was the weekend that Katrina came to town. And as the story goes, I wanted to evacuate because they were giving out warnings over the radio. It was time to get out. The storm was heading our way. So I looked in on her and told her that, but she didn't want to leave. She refused to leave.
1: Now, why would somebody not leave? Like, what was her reason that she didn't want to go?
0: Well, she had been in the neighborhood for so long. It was all she knew. It was her house and her possessions and her pictures on the wall. And she had survived hurricanes before. So she just didn't want to leave. It was home for her, and she didn't want to leave her home. Yeah.
1: So then you kept trying to convince her, but
0: it didn't work. Yeah.
1: But you could have left, but you didn't.
0: Well, I felt responsible. I felt obligated. I told him I would look out for his mom. And I didn't want to leave her there by herself. I mean, she was elderly. And if anything happened, you know, I mean, I didn't want to be responsible for her not getting out.
1: So how'd you finally convince her at the end?
0: Well, actually, the National Guard helped out.
1: It took the National Guard.
2: They have a way with words.
1: And the Coast Guard, yeah. There were ones that you said they came, but she wouldn't go, she wouldn't go, she wouldn't go. And then finally it was...
0: They literally picked her up and carried her to the boat.
2: You were with her then at that moment?
0: I was.
2: You left on the same boat?
0: No, there was no room for me in the boat. And they told me they would come back for me, but they never did. So
2: this is after Hurricane Katrina had already hit.
0: This is after.
1: Yeah, the hurricane is hitting.
2: Oh, it's hitting.
0: Right.
1: It's happening.
2: The levees had broken, and that's where the...
1: Well, they were not yet. The levees break as she leaves.
0: Right.
1: Because you go into your place and look around. You said to me, I knew I'd never see it again.
0: Right.
1: So Earl knew. You knew how serious this was. She was still thinking she's going to...
0: survive.
1: It's going to pass, you know. But you knew that it was... how it was devastating.
0: No, I knew it was going to be a very dangerous hurricane.
1: So, Earl, you go in to where you live, and you know, you told me, I'm never going to see this again. Everything that I own, I know, I'm not going to see that again. What can I carry? What can I take? And you decide to take one thing.
0: Yeah, I took the book, The Bernadette Speaks.
1: So this is the only thing you...
0: Yes.
1: And yours was ruined, so here's another.
0: Yeah. Oh, wonderful. Thank you. Yeah. So I held tightly onto this book like it was a lifesaver, and had to carry it sometimes with both hands. So after the elderly neighbor left in the boat with the

0: Guard. I was left behind in the neighborhood. There were other people in the neighborhood, and we kind of all banded together and decided to walk to higher ground. And by the time we did that, the water was waist high, and we had to walk at least 2 miles. It was at least 2 miles through the rising water.
1: And there was debris, you said, like
0: yeah.
1: buildings smashing into each other,
0: right.
1: things we can't imagine if we've never been in a hurricane, cars
0: right.
1: floating, and really sad. You said
0: there were even dead bodies floating in the water.
1: And you were felt so helpless. There was nothing
0: you could, I could do.
1: Even if you took them, you didn't, what could you do?
0: What could you do, yeah. So anyway, we were walking towards a bridge, as I recall. We were going to get to higher ground and walk up this bridge. And just before getting to the bridge, there was this huge blast of water that knocked me over and knocked my glasses off. And I remember feeling as if I was blind. I couldn't see anything. And I thought it was hopeless because I knew it was very dangerous. I couldn't see anything without my glasses. I couldn't see what direction to continue going in, couldn't see in front of me or behind me. I was just lost without my glasses. So I prayed to Saint Bernadette and asked her for her assistance, her guidance and assistance. Asked her to help me, told her I needed help. I thought she would understand, you know, and be sympathetic to my situation. I mean, she was a poor young woman. She lost her home. She lost everything. Hey, I just lost everything, including my glasses.
1: So, because you're in the Ninth Ward of New Orleans, so that was, it's almost like a bowl, they call it,
0: where the water
1: comes in and they just, the pumps failed and that's the levee was the big wall of water. The levee's broken, there's just, you know, they couldn't get the water out.
0: Right.
1: Even if they could, couldn't do it fast enough. But,
0: right. Right.
1: So this knocks you over, knocks your glasses, and you've screamed for Bernadette.
0: Yeah.
1: Which I think is a tremendous act of faith. Yeah. To say, Bernadette, help me. That's a testament of your faith, Earl. It really is.
0: Mm-hmm.
1: And that you know her so well that you can ask her in times of trouble.
0: Yeah, I felt like we were friends at that point.
1: Yeah.
2: And that was only a few months after you'd gone to Lourdes?
1: Yeah.
2: So were you friends with Bernadette prior to Lourdes?
0: No.
2: That's fair.
1: A new friend.
2: A new friend, as Mary does.
1: Our Lady introduces us to her friends.
2: Right. But I think what I'm amazed at is how just a few months prior, you were introduced to this friend of yours. And of that, you related very much to her situation, specifically in that moment, as you're like, she lost her family, she lost her house, you know, I lost my glasses, so who can I cry out to? It's like, St. Francis? Nah. St. Bernadette? Yes. You know, there's something beautiful about that. Yeah.
0: So anyway, I was feeling around in the water. I thought maybe the glasses were just beneath the surface. I was bumping into stuff under the water and tripping and everything. And then I reached my hands out, and in my left hand were the glasses. I just put them on and didn't fully comprehend what had just happened.
1: You know, your hand was wrapped around the glasses.
0: Yeah.
1: Like a little hand.
0: Right. Yeah.
1: That just, a little hand, put his glasses, gave them to him.
2: Wow. When did you realize, like, obviously you're in the moment of shock and everything, so when did that all occur to you?
0: We got to the top of the bridge that we were walking towards, and actually, we were on that bridge for like a day or two. Before they got to us to come rescue us. And I remember being guided into this the back of a truck, and they took us to the airport for evacuation. And just looking back, on the whole scene. The debris in the water, the dead bodies, the rising water, the trip through the, it just all dawned on me that there was something miraculous about surviving all this, you know? And I figured it was Bernadette. You know, she had come to help, come to my aid in a moment of need, so.
1: She gave you back your glasses.
0: Right, yeah.
1: Because you told me, you said, Bernadette, you lost your home, I lost my home. But you could see. I need to see.
0: Right.
1: And she gave you back your glasses.
0: That's right, yeah. Mm-hmm.
2: How was your life different after Hurricane Katrina, but also, I mean, after Lourdes, really, is when all that happened. What changed in you?
0: I was more serene. I mean, I felt a kind of serenity and peace about it all because I had just survived. I had just survived a murderous hurricane with the help of my friend. And it just gave me some perspective on life and things that we're not here alone. There are saints looking out for us. And I told a priest about my experience. And he said, well, it was your guardian angel that, you know, that helped out. So I just figured, you know, it was meant for me to survive this.
1: But you do come back to Lourdes.
0: Yes.
1: To volunteer in Thanksgiving. He says, I got to pay back Bernadette.
0: Yeah.
1: I got to go do something good.
0: Yeah.
1: And so you came back that October.
0: That October.
1: Yeah. And came in service. And they were thrilled to have you there. It was wonderful there.
0: That was interesting, too, because I forget who said it, but one of the people I encountered just said, someone who spoke to us as a group, he said, you know, this may be the only, your service may be the only means that these pilgrims are going to experience Lourdes and Bernard and the Blessed Mother and Bernard. So what you do for them, you're doing through the Bernadette and the Blessed Mother. And so I figured I would give it my all. I would do everything I can. I wanted to make a good impression. I wanted them to know what Lourdes was all about. So I did everything I could to convey that, to live up to that responsibility. Yeah. Wow.
2: I love how in your life, it started with your words and then it goes to your actions. And I think it was St. John Chrysostom said, when, especially for preachers, priests, he's like, we first preach and then action follows from that. Mm. And so he's like, we'll often preach about whatever, finances or something, and then all of a sudden God is inviting us to give, you know? But I hear in your story that you came back from Lourdes and you're like, Lourdes, Lourdes, Lourdes, Lourdes, Lourdes. And so much so people are like, something wonderful must have happened there. And it didn't stop there, right? But it led into, you said, a serene life, which is always it's a sign of the Holy Spirit, is that when we start to live in gratitude, when we start to live in charity and love, and when we start to live with peace, what's the fruit of the Holy Spirit are those things. And so what I hear is that you started living in this sort of new way of life, but it doesn't stop there. It's not just like, well, I feel better about life.
0: Right.
2: You know, it's like,
0: right.
2: I'm going to give back, you know, and that's a true testament of discipleship and of love of Christ, but his love that's been poured into you through Bernadette is that you then give back to the very place and to the very people that was first given to you. And I just think it's such a testimony and a testament of the way that our life works, especially when you're in relationship with Christ. So I'm sort of just reveling in the beauty of your life. We you know, it's really amazing.
1: And, you know, and I was thinking, when you look around in that instant, imagine any one of us, if we walked into our home or even into our room and just said, I can take one thing
2: Yeah.
1: What is the one thing I want to bring with me? What is so significant to me? And for you, it was

0: Bernadette. You brought Bernadette with you out into the storm, and then when you needed her, but I still am really in awe of the fact that you yell out into the storm. I mean, it's got to be, I can't imagine the wind, the gale force, and to say, Bernadette, help me. Yeah. That's such a tremendous testament, because I think a lot of us, maybe even if we think it, we don't really shout it out loud into a storm.
1: No. That was... Why? This is the question burning in my heart. Why the book? Why the one book? Like, of everything in your house, like, why that book?
2: I like books.
0: Well, says the man from Harvard with a degree in English literature.
1: Absolutely.
0: But you didn't grab the classics of English literature. You grabbed Bernadette Speaks.
2: Right. I figured that's something I could read over and over. I'd never get tired of reading. Even if I were on a desert island, I would take Bernadette and I wouldn't have any problems surviving. So. Yeah.
1: That's amazing. That's beautiful. I also think is that the saints, they choose us, you know? Mm. Like, they have, one way that I heard it phrased, and I love it, is the saints have a devotion to you long before you ever have a devotion to them. Mm. Because your purpose in life, the Lord knew that you would be in Hurricane Katrina. He knew that you would, in that moment, need somebody to relate to you in the same way that you were going through this suffering, this tragedy. And so long before you ever met her in Lourdes, she was already praying for you. Mm. And that's something that I think is amazing and beautiful, that the Lord knows us. And it's an encouragement I want to give to you all, is that ask God, who in heaven is praying for me right now? What saint? And I tell this to our eighth graders who are getting confirmed, or to those who are getting confirmed, not just like, what do I like to do? And like, what's going to be good for me? And who can relate to me? But like, what saint in heaven is actually praying for me right now? And I think, I mean, it sounds like Bernadette Speaks. It sounds like she has been speaking your name long before you ever began hearing it. And
0: she follows your glasses in case you should lose them.
1: Yeah, she speaks and she sees. Yeah. What a gift.
0: It is. Yeah. You know, and I'm wondering, as we're talking today, for, you know, maybe one in our closing prayer for those who are enduring, you know, suffering through tragedies and traumatic events, and for those who don't feel like they really have a saint watching out for them, we do, whether we know it or not, whether we believe it or not, those saints are watching over us. It could be our name saint, could be a saint of particular, you know, known for a particular thing. So maybe we can pray for those who...
1: Absolutely.
0: We need to be like Earl and have the courage to yell out into the storm.
1: Yell out into the storm.
0: Yeah.
1: Yeah. And also, I just want to say, Earl, we just got to meet, and the joy that you have, it shines through. So I want to thank you for that, because it's, again, part of that gift of the Holy Spirit, that when we start encountering Christ, that joy, it shines through you. So thank you for sharing that gift with us and for all those who are watching.
2: Yeah, thank you, Father.
1: You're welcome. Let's end with a prayer. In the name of the Father, and of the Son, and of the Holy Spirit. Amen. Father, I thank you for your son, Earl. I thank you for his life, and I thank you for all that he's been through, the difficulties and the joys, and all that you have brought him through. God, I thank you that you've given him St. Bernadette as a friend and as a sister to walk with him through this life, even through the storm. God, I pray now for all of those who are struggling in the midst of their own storms, that they would have the courage to shout out to you, Lord, who calm the storms upon the sea. And you said, peace, be still. And I pray that every soul that is watching this, Lord, become aware of the saints that you have given over to them for their protection, their guidance, and their friendship. God, I ask that you would anoint us with a deeper understanding and a knowledge of your love for us that has come through your Son, Jesus Christ, who has given his life for us. And that through the waters of Lourdes, through our most holy and immaculate mother, we might receive healing in the depths of our soul, so that we might live a life in the freedom of the Holy Spirit. God, I thank you and I praise you for the testimony of Earl and for the joy that is within this, your son. And I pray for that same joy as you have given to us, that your joy may be in us and our joy may be complete. We pray that joy to live in every one of your sons and daughters. And for those who do not yet know you, it would reign and live in them too. And I pray all of this, Jesus, through Mary, our mother, and in your most holy.

We've talked a lot about arguments in this series, but until now, we've never actually talked about arguments. I know, that seems contradictory, but it's not once you break it down. We've talked about different arguments, but we've never actually talked about an argument in itself. So why is this important now? Because just as a perfectly sound statement can seem contradictory, a perfectly self-refuting argument can seem sound. We need to be wary of these arguments. The debate over God's existence is probably one of the most long-standing in human history, so you can imagine the countless arguments surrounding its case. But let's not get caught up in history. The argument we want to examine today is pushed by the new atheist. The what? Atheists are people who deny God's existence. The new ones are just a fancy title they get for not being old. Kind of like a new pair of the same old shoes you get regularly. More than proposing arguments for God's existence, they oppose arguments for God's existence. In fact, this constitutes one of their arguments. First premise, if there are no good arguments for a claim, then if we are rational, we should deny it. Second premise, there are no good arguments for God's existence. Thus, the new atheists say, if we are rational, we should deny that God exists. Or inversely, if you believe in God's existence, you are irrational, so the new atheists say. Let's break it down. For an argument to be sound, the premises must be true and the conclusion must necessarily follow. Well, to start, there are good arguments for God's existence, so false premise and therefore conclusion. But worse than an unsound argument is a self-refuting one. Atheists claim that God does not exist because there are no good arguments to prove it. They, on the other hand, have offered no good arguments to prove that God does not exist. So, to use their line of reasoning, we'd have to conclude, there are no good arguments to support the claim that God does not exist. Therefore, God exists.

There's a phrase on all American currency, e pluribus unum. Translated from Latin, it means one out of many. Latin is special because you can flip that phrase to many out of one without changing the translation. Hold on to that for a minute. In the recitation of the rosary, millions of Catholics from different places, backgrounds, and times are united in this one prayer. The rosary is powerful because it invokes the intercession of Mary, the Mother of God, who is the greatest intercessor before her Son, Jesus Christ. Matthew 18:20 states, "For two or three are gathered together in my name, there I am in the midst." By saying the rosary, we come together as one church in Christ and offer prayers like spiritual bouquets to the Blessed Mother. The rosary serves as the catalyst through Mary to both the relationship with Jesus and draws together many people out of one prayer. Thus, many rosaries result in one. E pluribus unum and the rosary, what can they do in your life?

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0: Tonight on Life on the Rock, we had the opportunity to catch up with His Excellency Bishop Earl K. Fernandez, who is the Bishop of Columbus, Ohio, that also hosted the Sikh conference this past year. He'll be talking to us a little about his own diocese, its growth, its challenges, but also the number of vocations and how we can foster vocations for young men to enter and discern the priesthood. We're now going to a reflection with Father Mark.
1: Matthew 28 says, "Go therefore and make disciples of all nations, baptizing them in the name of the Father and the Son, the Holy Spirit." Baptizing them, proclaiming the gospel for faith and to baptize. And we say the Eucharist is the culmination of all the sacraments. It's the

0: goal of all the of our sacramental life. So the sacraments presuppose faith. You know, to come to receive communion, you have to manifest the Catholic faith, to believe what the Church believes about the Eucharist, to receive. So it presupposes a faith, a communion, and it also augments it. It increases our faith. With every communion, we're growing in our faith, and sanctifying grace strengthens us against our fallen human nature, strengthens us against the world and the devil.
1: Your Excellency, Bishop Fernandez, welcome to Life on the Rock. And we're on the road here at the SEEK 2026 conference here in Columbus, Ohio, which is your diocese.
2: It is my diocese for the last 3.5 years. It's great. We have our motto, Ohio, the heart of it all.
1: What was kind of the preparation work whenever you found out that SEEK was going to bring it to Columbus?
2: Well, so SEEK 24, so about six or seven months after I became bishop, somehow or the other they conned me into doing one of the homilies at one of the opening masses. So I preached about being a spiritual entrepreneur, and I said that an entrepreneur has to have a vision, and Jesus Christ gives us the vision. But he also surrounded himself with who could help make the vision a reality and make the vision of the kingdom a reality. So an entrepreneur has to know, identify other people's gifts and talents and put them to work. An entrepreneur has to have some initiative. He can't just wait for business to come to him. He has to go out and find customers, and he has to take risks, and because he knows there's competition in the marketplace. An entrepreneur also has to be a person of integrity. He can't just be the kind of slave driver, the workaholic who doesn't care about those around him. Rather, he has to coach them up, so to speak, and bring out their gifts and be honest and hardworking, a person of integrity. And finally, he has to be a servant leader. Yeah. Well, I preached this homily, and it really resonated all week long. All these young people in St. Louis at the time were just talking about it. Hey, aren't you the bishop who gave that homily? Or aren't you, you know, and people stopped me in the airport a couple of years later. Well, after that, I said, you know, I have to practice what I preach. So I came back to Columbus and I talked to my COO, who is a good friend with Curtis Martin, the founder of Focus, and I said to my COO, how do you get Focus? How can we get a SEEK here in Columbus? At the same time, I knew Don Brown, who worked for the Columbus Convention Center, who was a devout Catholic, his blood sister is a Carmelite sister of the Aged and Infirm. I said, Don, this is a great conference. We can get 15 to 20,000 young people here. How do we get it in the convention center? And so they began to work already, contacting Curtis Martin, trying to get the contracts. And we actually did the contracts not just for 1 year, but for two.
1: Oh, okay.
2: And so, as they announced here, SEEK 27 will also be here in Columbus for the East Coast, essentially.
1: And how many SEEK conferences have you been able to attend?
2: So, this is my fourth. The year I gave the homily was my first experience of SEEK. Okay. I'd heard about SEEK. I knew people who had gone to SEEK. I knew people who worked for Focus, but I had never gone myself.
1: What's been the experience of preaching? I mean, these are big masses, thousands and thousands of young people. What message do you want them to leave with?
2: Well, I don't just see young people as the future of the church. Mm-hmm. They are the church today. And so we can't make everything for young people childish or pedestrian or try to be hip or whatever like that. You know, they have real needs. Mm-hmm. And you have to really preach to their hearts, I believe, and inspire them. And Pope Benedict XVI used to say, you are not made for mediocrity, but for greatness. Mm. And so preaching has to pierce to the heart like darts of fire, St. Alphonsus Liguori would say. But you also have to elevate them, to help them to recognize their potential, not only their human potential, but their potential when you have God's grace in your life, when you have friendship with Jesus. What we hope that happens at SEEK is that they have a personal encounter with Christ and with the church that then helps them to feel like the church is where I belong. Yeah. The church is the presence of Christ in the human reality. And I often quote Pope Benedict XVI in the very first paragraph of Deus Caritas Est. He says, being a Christian is not the result of an ethical choice or a lofty idea. It is the result of an encounter with an event or a person who opens up new horizons and gives our life a decisive direction. I hope that when I preach or when young people have an experience here at SEEK, that new horizons are opened up for them, that a decisive direction is given to their life about being a disciple and about being a missionary disciple.
1: And do you have any goals or expectations for next year and the upcoming planning?
2: Well, I think we then began planning. I had a point person, I had a whole team at the diocese that was working on it. I think now logistically it will be easier because we know how it will now work with this facility. We know the people at Focus with whom we'll be contacting. We've begun, a, we had a

0: strategy to kind of promote to get people from the diocese here. So, for example, at Buckeye Catholic for the Ohio State University, we had 380 students sign up, which is an incredible number. You know, just from those attending one university here in the diocese.
1: Yeah, I've heard a lot of great things about the Ohio State University. I know their football is great.
0: Yeah.
1: But also their campus ministry, the Catholic Outreach. And
0: yeah, so Buckeye there. Catholic, about right shortly after I became bishop, mm-hmm. I wanted to have diocesan priests as the campus ministers. And so, and the priest I appointed as executive director is Father Adam Streitenberger. He's my vicar for evangelization because, as I said, young people are not just the future of the church or the church today. They're in need of evangelization, but they're also protagonists in the mission of evangelization. So I wanted our diocesan evangelization events to really be coordinated with what we're doing with young people. And so I put him there. Already on the campus, we had St. Paul's Outreach, mm-hmm. and they've been at Ohio State University for more than 20 years. And we had, at that time, 8 focus missionaries on the campus. Father Streitenberger can keep both of those in balance. I've added a second priest. So now they have 2 daily masses. They have adoration and confessions every day. What are we seeing 3 years after the change? 1,200 students go to Mass every single Sunday.
1: Wow.
0: 1,200 students every single Sunday. But of those 1,200, 400 are engaged in some type of ministry, if you will. Bible studies, they're serving at Mass, they're singing in the choir, and they really do great sacred music, which was mm-hmm. untapped prior to the change. We've renovated the liturgical space, but many of them are also sponsors. What are we seeing there? The last 3 years, we've had 20, 30, and 50 converts. This year, there's 100 inquirers, and maybe we'll get 60 or 70 who actually come into full communion with the church or seek baptism. So it's pretty incredible, and a lot of it's peer-to-peer evangelization. You inspire, these young people are on fire with the faith, and they're inspiring their peers who are seeking.
1: Yeah.
0: They're searching, especially after COVID. They know that what the culture has fed them isn't actually feeding them well. They're undernourished, and they're looking.
1: Yeah.
0: And sometimes they encounter Christ in and through their friends and in through their peers. You have some social events. St. Paul's Outreach, for example, invites people into their home just to have a meal and maybe pray, invite them back for a Bible study, and then it's that personal invitation that can make a huge difference. So we're seeing that. We're also seeing then an increase in vocations. We have 10 guys go into the seminary from Buckeye Catholic, 5 of them for our diocese, some for Cleveland or Cincinnati and some religious orders. But then we've had 3 young women also enter the convent.
1: And that's all within the last year?
0: In the last 3, since we made the change.
1: Wow, that's incredible.
0: So the liturgy is inspiring people, the evangelical impulse is inspiring people, and these are young people. So sometimes people think, well, all our churches, they're empty, they're gray-haired. That's not the case in the Diocese of Columbus, and you come to an event like this.
1: Yeah.
0: I'm hoping that this will be a catalyst for all our push for evangelization, that it will light a spark. And of course, this year, SEEK has this making missionary disciples track. And I think a lot of parish staffs have come there to learn about Focus's methodology, but also to be inspired by the talks. And then they go back to their parishes, bringing with them the fruits of this, and they try to hand it on to parishioners.
1: That's amazing. Now, I know you're busy as a bishop. How many parishes are in the Diocese of the
0: Well, when I became bishop, that year, there were no priestly ordinations. And I kind of joked, look, this year in the diocese, there are more bishops being ordained than priests. And people laughed. I said, no, I'm actually serious. You know, and we had under Bishop Brennan, who's now Bishop of Brooklyn, they'd begun the pastoral planning process, which was known as Real Presence, Real Future. I had to close 16 parishes. Mm. So we're down to 78 parishes and 90 churches now.
1: Okay. How many counties does it cover?
0: Right now, 23 counties.
1: Okay, that's a pretty good chunk of land.
0: It's a huge section of territory. So some of my parishes are 2.5 hours away from Columbus itself, which is right in the center, practically, of Ohio. Yeah.
1: Now, one of the things I learned over the weekend is that Columbus, it's one of the largest growing areas in the United States. How is that impacting the diocese?
0: So when I became bishop, we had 278,000 Catholics. The following year, we reported 344,000 Catholics. The following year, we reported 505,000 Catholics. So we have fewer parishes, but more and more people coming to work. Intel is going to build its new plant here in the Columbus area. There have been a couple of groups, the New Albany Group and the Columbus One Group, that have lured businesses, along with our government, has lured businesses here to Ohio, especially in and around the Columbus area. The universities here, the state capitals here. People are coming here. We can't build houses fast enough. We have also have a lot of migration. So the last 2 years, our Hispanic population has grown 20%. So I have something like 17 parishes with multiple Spanish masses. In addition, we have African migrants, many of whom are Catholic and are having lots and lots of kids. And in Ohio, we have universal vouchers for Catholic schools. So our Catholic schools are now 90% capacity. So even though I had to close parishes, we're building a new elementary school. I'm building a new Catholic high school, which will be the first one in 60-some years. So we're experiencing phenomenal growth. It's like a Sunbelt city, but in the Midwest. But it's complicated diocese because you have three of the fastest growing counties, Franklin County, where Columbus is, and then Delaware and Licking County, just north of the city. But then we also have 20 rural counties, and rural life is really suffering. Declining populations, aging populations, young people going away to college, university, going away from the countryside to work, and not returning to those hometowns. So there's a need to minister to those, but to those populations as well. So it's very complicated. You've got the new migrants, you've got the rural areas, you've got a growing city and suburbs.
1: All sorts of changing demographics.
0: So I need collaborators. I need priests. I need deacons. I need lay people who are willing to be 11 in the world and protagonists, as I said, in the new evangelization. And in terms of priests, then, when I became bishop, we had 17 seminarians. Now we have 43.
1: Okay.
0: Boots on the ground.
1: And there's also the Josephinum here in the Columbus.
0: Yeah. So in the Diocese of Columbus, we have a seminary, the Pontifical College Josephinum. It's the only pontifical seminary outside of Italy.
1: Oh, really?
0: It began as an orphanage for German-speaking boys. Monsignor Jessing was its founder, and then some of those boys wanted to become priests, so he began a high school seminary, college seminary, major seminary. But at the time it was founded, the United States was still missionary territory, and it was under the propaganda fide. He gave it the Josephinum, the seminary, as a gift, a spiritual gift to Pope Leo XIII, which is why it's pontifical. And at that time, the apostolic delegate, later the nuncio, was the ordinary of the Josephinum. And none of the seminarians were affiliated with any diocese. So bishops, where there was a scarcity of priests, would come to the Josephinum and select the priests to serve as missionaries, usually in the western part of the United States, sometimes in the south. But over time, it evolved. And so the nuncio is the chancellor. I'm the vice chancellor. And we get seminarians from all over the country. So it has a college program, a pre-theology program, a propedeutic stage, and then the graduate program. So we have all our propedeutic men for college, and college seminarians go to the Josephinum, and if they've completed their college seminary, I usually send them to Mount St. Mary's Seminary in Cincinnati, where I'd serve as academic dean for 8 years. But if they've got a college degree, maybe they go to Mount St. Mary's for the propedeutic stage and their philosophy, and then they come back to the Josephinum for theology. So we get a good mix and a broader experience of the church.
1: So you said the vocations went from 17 to
0: 43, and now we should be over 50 for next year, based on what my vocation director was telling me, guys who are all ready in an application for next year, and we're hoping that the SEEK conference also gave us a lot of names or inspired a lot of young men to consider priesthood.
1: In what time frame? Was that over a year, 3 years?
0: So really the first year we went up from 17 to 36 or 37.
1: Okay.
0: And then the numbers have gone up. I've had 8 ordinations in the last 2 years, and another 5 priests have incarnated in our diocese. So I haven't had too many deaths. And the first year, though, when I became bishop, I had 16 or 17 priests between age 70 and 86 serving as pastors.
1: Okay.
0: So I accepted their resignation, so then we knew what the playing field looked like for pastoral planning. Where are we going to need priests? How are we going to have to merge parishes? Which parishes are going to have to close? How are we going to place priests? Which priests have the skill set to manage multiple parishes? Can you manage multiple parishes with a school? Can you manage a parish with a school? What are the priest's gifts? So we have to consider each priest's gifts and talents, but we have a great need because there's so many more people here now. So we don't have as many priests. We hope to get there, but we've still got a good number of parishes, and we have twice the number of people. And so that's one of the things I'm trying to emphasize to the people of the diocese as a whole, even my priest. Well, I had an older priest who was saying, you know, I come to these priest gatherings and I feel like a newly ordained guy. And I said, what do you mean by that? He says, I don't know anybody. Because we have a lot of missionary priests also serving in our diocese and religious orders, which we previously did not have in our diocese, other than the Dominicans were here for a very, very long time. And so Now there's all kinds of, you see the diversity of the church within our diocese. And so we hope to get diocesan priests through the mill and shape them and form them so that they can one day be pastors and serve in a great diocese. But I have to convince the people of the diocese, we're no longer a small Anglo-Irish Germanic diocese. Yeah. We're a big diocese now, and that's going to require the resources, both personally.

0: personnel and financial resources for a new system to accommodate for this growth and for the mission of evangelization.
1: And how do you want the priest in your diocese to be formed?
0: Well, so we have the college seminary and the theologate and everything like that, but it has to be an integrated formation. It can't just be an intellectual formation or purely spiritual formation. Intellectual formation has to penetrate the spiritual formation. Pastoral formation, we have to help them to realize, for example, the great needs, not only with the migrant communities, but also we have 12 prisons and jails. We need people to visit. I go myself. It's the only time I feel like a priest anymore is when I go in and I meet with those who are incarcerated, and I say masses for them, hear confessions, and you really see God's grace at work. But I really think fundamentally, human formation. John Paul II said, if the human pillar isn't right, if the human formation is right, it serves as the matrix for the other pillars or dimensions of formation. So we speak of in seminary formation, language and lingo, affective maturity. People say, what is human formation? What is affective maturity? I usually say, well, in the negative way, it means don't be a jerk. In the positive way, it means be patient, be generous, be kind. Look somebody in the eye, shake their hand, smile every now and then. Just be good to people. Be able to relate to men and women, young and old, equally, rich and poor especially. So some guys will have the idea of these hands were made for chalices, not calluses. In our idea, no calluses, no chalices, right? You have to be willing to work, because the people of God, they work hard to put food on the table for their families. I expect my priests to work, and they have a lot of work on their plates. I expect them to have some initiative, not just to sit back, not just to remain in the sacristy. Pope Francis would use the language to go outside of one's comfort zone.
1: Yeah.
0: Because there's so many people. Columbus, you know, largely has a small Catholic population, a large Protestant population, which became highly secularized. So in many ways, in terms of the ideological issues of our day, Columbus is San Francisco in the Midwest.
1: Okay.
0: So there's a need for deep evangelization, especially about marriage, family life, human sexuality, the gift of human life. And people aren't used to hearing it. At the same time, you know, we believe in, I had to establish a vicariate for Catholic social doctrine. And I want all our Catholic social services, our Catholic charities, Catholic agencies, always to see things through the lens of evangelization.
1: Yeah.
0: If it's not evangelizing, then we probably shouldn't be doing it.
1: And I believe your priests are called to work, because here at the booth, they're the only ones with a pull-up bar.
0: Well, that's one of the things the vocation director, Father Michael Hemmerly, now his great uncle was my rector in the seminary,
1: really?
0: And his uncle had been the rector of the seminary in Cincinnati, but he's like, we want men who are willing to do some work, who aren't just going to sit back, but who are willing to work hard, who are strong, right? So very often in the world, we speak about masculinity, but it's always preceded by toxic masculinity. What's a healthy form of masculinity look like? What does it look like when you're willing to work hard to provide for your family? What does it look like when you accept leadership and responsibility? This is what we want to inculcate in our men who are going to serve as priests in this diocese.
1: Well, very good. Well, we've run out of time, but Bishop Fernandez, thank you for being on Life on the Rock.
0: Thank you for having me. God bless you and your listeners.
1: I really enjoyed my interview with His Excellency Bishop Earl K. Fernandez. He said something that really I thought was an important note to make note of, but that's basically that the youth is not only the church of the future, but the church of today. And I think in many ways we can incorporate the youth, those who are young, into growing in the faith. And again, at the Whole See Conference, we see so much of that with our young, active members of the faith who are learning to grow, wanting to evangelize, to promote vocations, to bring others to Christ, and to know that relationship with Christ. And so we all have a great part to play in the church, and in the history, there's been many great saints who were young, from young adults to the youth. And so we can always pray to those young saints that we may have that zeal, that courage to go out and preach the gospel and bring others to Christ. God bless.

0: We should read Don Quixote, seeing its protagonist as a holy fool with whom we should sympathise, even when he is at his most ridiculous. And yet there is a real danger in taking this quixotic foolishness too far. If we are not careful, we begin to see the foolishness as something which is an end in itself, as a divine madness separating faith from reason. This is a perilous path to take, leading to the heresy of fideism. Don Quixote can lead us in this direction, seducing us to sympathise with irrational faith over rational disbelief, or it can lead us in the opposite direction, enticing us to see all faith as madness. It is clear, however, that Cervantes intends to lead us in neither direction, both of which are inimical to the Catholic insistence on the intrinsic and indissoluble bond of faith and reason, fides et ratio. He leads us, in fact, to Don Quixote's conversion to the fullness of Catholic realism, philosophically understood, in which goodness is not married to madness, but in which sanctity and sanity are one and indivisible in the holy matrimony of fides with ratio.
1: Get the whole story on all the great books every Catholic should know. Watch the full-length series anytime at ewtn.com/on-demand.
2: Today I was taken up to heaven in spirit, where I saw inconceivable beauties and the happiness that awaits us after death.
3: My child, happiness in heaven is constant and forever new. The source of happiness is unchanging in its essence. It is always new, gushing forth happiness for all its creatures. Know that all the beauty you have seen in nature is nothing compared to the beauty and joy of heaven and what I've prepared for those who love me.
2: Our Lord has revealed to me that we should often think of heaven. There are different degrees of happiness in heaven. Every soul will be beautiful, but many souls will shine more glorious than others. St. Paul has said it best. Eye has not seen, ear has not heard, nor has it entered into the heart of man what God has prepared for those who love him.

0: There's a callous argument we hear all the time that's very offensive. I'm curious how you handle this. It's that it's better to kill a child, to abort a child, than for that child to be born with a handicap or a deformity or to be stuck in a foster care system. How do we respond?
1: Well, acknowledge that what they're really saying is that it's better to eliminate the sufferer than eliminate the suffering. Instead of improving foster care and the adoption process, we should just kill the child? How did killing a child become an act of mercy?
0: And you know what group of people most disagree with this argument? People with disabilities and their parents. Those with disabilities don't like it when people tell them that their lives are not worth living. They don't like it when people tell them that ending their lives is the most compassionate thing someone can do for them. They and their parents would tell you that's the least compassionate act they could ever imagine.

0: 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Live Catholic.
1: Whoever looks into murky and agitated waters cannot see his own countenance. If you want the face of Christ to appear in your countenance, pause, recollect your thoughts in silence, and shut the door of the soul to the noise of exterior things. The greetings of the angels and the blessings of God are not for those who live in public squares, that is, outside of themselves, agitated and distracted. God, in order to be able to speak to the soul and fill it with the knowledge of his love, leads it to solitude, detaching it from the preoccupations of earthly things. He speaks to the ears of those who are silent and makes them hear his secrets.
2: 150 feet from the noise of a public square rest the mortal remains of a man to whom God spoke and revealed his secrets. In the solitude of the night, God continues to fill his soul, his spirit, with the knowledge of his love, so that as the dawn heralds another day, he may continue to pass on to the faithful the knowledge of God's love. Everlasting peace.

this soul, this spirit that continues to provide the love and faith of God to countless millions every year all over the world, is that of the saint, Anthony of Padua.

0: In the year 1263, the remains of Anthony were examined and moved to the other side of the church. Saint Bonaventure, then Minister General of the Franciscan Order, headed the examination. One startling fact emerged. Anthony's tongue showed no signs of decay. This tongue that had so forcefully preached the word of God was whole, untouched by time. It was removed and placed in a reliquary so that pilgrims, lo these many centuries, could gaze on one of the wonders of God. Since that time, the bones of his jaw and chin, along with his vocal cords, have joined many other relics in this chapel.
1: But wait, this is the end of the story. Let's go back to the beginning.

0: Over 1,000 miles to the west, in the kingdom of Portugal, was a city called Ulixpune, better known today as Lisbon. In the year 1195, just 10 years short of 8 centuries ago, an event took place here that has left an indelible mark on history. The event was the birth of a child, the firstborn to Mary, wife of Martin Alphonse de Bouglioni. It took place on this site. Little is known of his childhood, but we do know that he was baptized Ferdinand. We also know that at the age of 15, he decided to become a religious. This church and adjoining monastery stand on the site of the Augustinian monastery where Ferdinand received the habit of the canons regular. After 2 years of study, interrupted by frequent visits from friends and family, he requested permission to move to another monastery so he could dedicate himself wholly to his studies. This act was unheard of, and as a result, he was refused. But Ferdinand was persistent, and finally he received permission to move to Coimbra in the north. He was transferred to the monastery of Santa Cruz, the Augustinian monastery in the heart of the capital, Coimbra. This was his home for the next 9 years, years that were not necessarily harmonious due to a bitter struggle between the church and the state. But Ferdinand fared well, primarily because of his studies at the university. If this entrance to the quadrangle of the university could talk, it would tell us of his daily passing through. It was at this university that he absorbed the Bible and theological works. It was here that his photographic mind recorded the words of God that his immortal tongue would proclaim for centuries to come. Toward the end of his stay in Coimbra, in fact, what brought his stay to a close, was a small group of Franciscans who came through on their way to North Africa. They left a very strong impression on Ferdinand, so much so that some months later, when word came that they had been beheaded in Morocco, his heart poured out for them and their cause.
1: Oh, if the Most High would but let me share the crown of his holiness.

Holy martyrs. Oh, if only I too might kneel and feel upon my neck for the name of Jesus, the sword of the executioner. I wonder if this will ever happen to me.

0: Hardly had their bones been returned and buried in this wall of the cloister at Santa Cruz than Ferdinand approached the local Franciscans with his desire to don their habit, provided they would send him to North Africa so he could pick up the fallen banner of Christ and carry it to his own martyrdom. The Franciscans were, of course, delighted and immediately said yes. Ferdinand went to his superior and informed him of his decision, and with his second breath requested permission to change his habit. Such an act was unheard of. It just wasn't done. The answer was obvious. But Ferdinand persisted, and finally a compassionate prior said yes. The change was made with the love and harmony of both orders. And with the change of habit, Ferdinand also changed his name. From this day forward, he would be known as Anthony. Now he must prepare himself as a Franciscan, and he did so with long hours of meditation in this Franciscan church. Here, he prepared himself for the road ahead.
1: The Christian must lean on the cross of Christ, just as a traveler leans on a staff when he begins a long journey. He must have the passion of Christ deeply impressed on his mind and heart, because only from it can he derive life, peace, grace, and truth.
0: Anthony went forth determined to preach the truth and thus lay down his life for Christ. His destination, Morocco.
1: The active man traverses the earth to help his neighbor in need, as the fish follows the paths of the sea. The contemplative is like the bird, for he is lifted by the wings of contemplation on high, to behold, according to his capacity, the King in all his beauty.
0: Hardly had he set foot on Moroccan soil than he came down with a deadly fever. After months of confinement, he was told to go back to Portugal and regain his health. The little ship was hardly out of sight of land when a great storm descended on it and blew it like a cork down the Mediterranean.

0: When the winds finally abated, Anthony found himself on the shores of Sicily. Fortunately, local Franciscans found him and gave him shelter so he could begin to regain his health.
1: When a man withdraws from the turbulence of the world and rests in quiet and solitude, tasting the bread of tears as he thinks over his sins, and relishing the delights of heaven, then does the Lord make himself known to him.
0: Francis called a special chapter, a meeting of the Franciscans, and Anthony set out on foot with his brothers for Assisi. At the close of this meeting, everyone was assigned a place of work except Anthony. He quietly approached the provincial of Romagna, and so impressed him with his humility that he, Anthony, soon found himself at the hermitage of Monte Paolo. For a year, he enjoyed the peace of silence until he found himself in Forlì, face to face with a provincial who was ordering him to address the gathering in the cathedral. Some of the friars were there to be ordained priests. At first, he was hesitant, but as the 9 years of study at the university came flooding back to his memory, his tongue, set afire by the Holy Spirit, unleashed a powerful and dramatic oratory. An eloquent preacher and disciple of the Lord Jesus Christ was turned loose that day. Word of his spiritual wisdom traveled fast, and in short order, Francis addressed Anthony as my bishop and instructed him to begin teaching other Franciscans theology and the Bible. Although an excellent teacher, clearly his call was to preach, and 1 year he preached in Lent for 40 days.

0: And on another occasion, it is reported that he preached to the fish at Rimini. He was preaching from city to city. And when he arrived in Rimini, he found a large gathering of restless and unattentive people. He left them and walked down to the water's edge and began preaching to the fish.
1: The preacher must, by word and example, be a son to those to whom he preaches. You are, says the Lord, the light of the world. The sun is the source of light and of warmth, a symbol of our life and our teaching. For like two streams, these must overflow from us to men. Our life must warm the hearts of men while our teaching enlightens them.
0: The gathered throng was so shocked to see the fish popping up out of the water that they became not only attentive, but many returned to the fold.

0: Anthony's preaching took him to France, where he was tireless in his efforts to bring heretics back to the church. And he did not hesitate to attack evils within the church.
1: Because in our times, the priests of the church do not possess the light of knowledge, and because their lives lack true virtue, the wolf, that is the devil, scatters the sheep, and the thief, that is the heretic, snatches them away. The sermon must be true without frivolous jesting or high-sounding words, and it must call men to weep and do penance. Just as a thorn draws blood when it pierces the skin, so should the words of the wise man, like a thorn, pierce the heart of the sinner.
0: Along the way, certain legends grew around Anthony. Here, Donatello, the master of the 15th century, gives us in this bronze relief the legend of the starved donkey who refused to eat hay in the presence of the consecrated host. Instead, fell to its knees in adoration before the Eucharistic species.

0: And here Donatello portrays Antony as he tells those who could not find the heart of a deceased rich man that they could find it in the vault with his treasures. Sure enough, the miser's heart was with his gold.
1: The miser is not unlike the tumblebug, which gathers dung and with much industry makes a ball out of it. Then an ass comes along, puts his hoof on the beetle and his ball, and annihilates both the bug and the product of his hard work. Thus do the miser and the user act. By long, hard labor, they greedily collect filthy lucre. But in the end, the devil strangles them. And the result? Their soul becomes property of the devil, their body that of the worms, and their riches go to their relatives. Earthly riches are like the reed. Its roots are sunk in the swamp. And its exterior is fair to behold, but inside it is hollow. If a man leans on such a reed, it will snap off and pierce his soul, and his soul will be carried off to hell. So just remember, your heart is where your treasure is.
0: Just weeks before Antony died, he went to plead with the evil Baron of Verona, Ezzelino, for the release of Count Bonifacio.
1: The devil pursues the soul of the sinner like a man burning with jealousy and envy, and he makes use of all his cunning to prevent the sinner's return to God. A sinner in the night of his sins should consider what he has done, what he has lost, and in what he has become involved. He has incurred the death of his soul. He has lost the happiness of heaven. He has brought down on himself the punishment of hell. Hurry, O sinner. Seek the mercy of God, which is greater than any wickedness.
0: Ezzelino refused to release his prisoner. This defeat, this failure to influence even partially, was a staggering blow to Antony. Exhausted, he returned into solitude and prayer.
1: There is but one and the same God in the Old and in the New Testament. Jesus Christ, the Son of God. Here you have a clear witness against the heretics who teach that Moses received the law from a God of darkness. The God of the Jews who gave Moses the law is the Father of our Lord Jesus Christ.
0: Antony's days of preaching had come to a close. No longer would the messenger of peace be heard. No longer would the Lord use his golden tongue to settle arguments, make friends out of enemies, lovers of God out of harlots and thieves. No, no longer the physical Antony.
1: When a little child comes running in tears to the arms of his mother, she comforts him and dries his tears. So too do the saints hasten from this world of sorrow to the arms of divine majesty. And God wipes away all tears from their faces. Behold, this is the end of tribulation, the goal of our pilgrimage, the joy of those who seek, and the reward of those who find.
0: But the spirit of Antony picks up the banner of Christ from the fallen physical Antony and begins to preach with an even greater vigor than before, so much so that almost 8 centuries later he continues to heal, perform miracles in everyday life, and mend and bring to Christ countless believers, but now on a worldwide scale.

And so it is that another master, Pietro Annigoni of the 20th century, joins his predecessors in saluting the man of God, the saint, Anthony of Padua, by depicting in this chapel events from the miracle worker's life for the enlightenment and enrichment of generations to come. On this day, June 13th, 1983, the Feast of St. Anthony, Archbishop Antonio Mauro, the papal delegate, blesses this work and celebrates Mass in honor of the preacher.

During the meal, Jesus took bread, blessed it, and broke it as a sign that not without his free consent was his body to be broken in death. The humanity of Christ is like the grape

because it was crushed in the winepress of the cross, so that his blood flowed forth over all the earth. This blood the Lord gave today to the apostles to drink. This is my blood of the new covenant, which shall be shed for many unto the forgiveness of sins. How great is the charity of the beloved. How great the love of the bridegroom for his spouse, the church. His own blood, which in the future he was to pour forth for the faithful, he himself offered to her today with his most holy hands. On him who receives the Lord worthily, he bestows his twofold anointing. He lessens temptations and incites heartfelt devotion. He is truly called the land flowing with milk and honey. Unhappy the man who enters this banquet without the wedding garment of charity or of penance, because he who receives unworthily receives for his own damnation.

What fellowship has light with darkness? Or the betrayer Judas with the Savior? The hand of him who betrays me, says Christ, is with me on the table.

0: Pilgrims from the four corners of the world gather every feast day, not only to pay tribute to the Man of Peace, but to sense and feel his very being. Perhaps we have let worldly desires and comforts gain such a hold on us that we fail to see the even greater importance of spiritual attainment. We have managed to explain away all spiritual needs that are in the least uncomfortable. We have become a society of compromise. There is, however, one thing we haven't explained away: death. Every single one of us on this earth must die. Some die young, and others just wither away.
1: The world is like a field, and to bear fruit there is as difficult as it is praiseworthy. The hermits bloom in solitary places and shun the company of men. The monks blossom in a garden enclosed and hide themselves from the eyes of men. How much more glorious it is if a Christian brings forth fruit in an open field, the world, for all too easily the twin sprouts of grace, the spirit of a life of virtue and the fragrance of a good name, wither there and die. Therefore did Christ glory in being a flower in the field, since he said of himself, I am the flower of the field. Souls dedicated to God are like the birds of the air, for they are lifted up on high by the wings of virtue and behold the King in all his glory. Not in body, but in spirit, they are carried upward to the third heaven and see with the clear eyes of the Spirit the majesty of the triune God, perceiving with the ears of their heart things which they cannot express in words or grasp with their minds. The taste of God in contemplation is more precious than anything else, for no matter what a man might wish for, it is nothing when compared to this. For when the spirit of a man stands before God and sees his happiness and tastes his delights, then in truth has he attained to paradise.

0: all the graces of God in this present life are only a little drop in comparison with his eternal recompense.
1: As we draw our last breath on earth, we draw our first breath in eternity.

Of Antony of Padua is pulsating with the love of God, and his testimony is everywhere.

0: Hi, this is Doug Keck inviting you to join me next time when our guest author is Christopher McMahon, an interesting book, Faithful Finances, Six Steps to Establishing a Catholic Financial Life.
1: The most engaged philanthropy I've ever seen that's moving our church forward and doing more good is from Catholic people that have done prudent planning and have been able to really make philanthropy an ongoing thing and generationally teaching it. So I think the future is very bright and very critical for Catholics.
0: Next time on Bookmark.
2: Write this, my child. Before I come as the just judge, I am coming first as the King of Mercy. Before the day of justice arrives, there will be given to people a sign in the heavens. There will be great darkness over the whole world. Then the sign of the cross will be seen in the sky, and from the openings where the hands and feet were nailed will come forth great lights which will fill up the earth for a period of time. This will take place shortly before the last day.
3: O blood and water, which gushed forth from the heart of Jesus as a fount of mercy for us, I trust in you.

0: Ladies and gentlemen, Father Michael J. McGivney, founder of the Knights of Columbus.
1: My dearly beloved in Christ, this is the town where I was born, Waterbury, the parish where, under Our Lady's mantle, I grew up in the faith. My parents lived here. They died here. I was once a parish priest here in Connecticut.

through your commitment to faith, to living God's call to holiness, you can make a substantial and enduring contribution to your parishes, communities. And by doing so, Catholic families will help build a better world. A saint keeps the vision of God's love and the call to serve one's neighbor bright

0: clear to the end. For God desires no less than that we should all be saints. Now, in this very place, some of the great saints of the church have returned. They are here to speak with you and to answer some of the most important questions of our time. So be ready, my friends. The saints are coming alive.
1: Ladies and gentlemen, we have a saint in the house. He's a 13th century Italian, a Dominican priest, theologian, writer, doctor of the church. He became the preeminent spokesman for the Catholic tradition on faith and reason. The patron of university students, he lived at a critical juncture of history. He taught at the University of Paris with his fellow teacher, Saint Bonaventure. His Summa, for which he is most renowned, fills 20 large tomes. Please stand and welcome Saint Thomas Aquinas.

0: Let us start with a prayer. Grant us, O Lord our God, a mind to know you, a heart to seek you, wisdom to find you, conduct pleasing to you, faithful perseverance in awaiting for you, and a hope of a finally embracing you. Amen.
1: St. Thomas Aquinas, welcome.
0: Thank you, Richard, for having me.
1: Let me say first that I expected you to look much older and perhaps a bit heavier than you do.
0: When I was invited to appear here, I made a small request to the powers that be that I be allowed to return with a body, though not resurrected, that it reflects my most youthful, trim, and vigorous stage of life. And as you can see, my wish was granted.
1: Certainly was. When you were studying at Cologne under St. Albert the Great, what was the nickname that they gave you?
0: A dumb ox. But I assure you, it had nothing to do with my carbon footprint.
1: Did it have something, though, to do with perhaps your silent ways or something else?
0: Actually, it's really rather simple. An ox is a huge and a quiet, and that about summed me up.
1: You are considered one of the greatest philosophers and theologians in the history of the church. What are these two sciences and what makes them unique?
0: The call to faith and the call to reason come from the same source. Theology and philosophy have the same source. That a source gives us humility. The humility to bow down before a truth, and a more than a human eagerness to give away to truth.
1: How would you characterize the difference between philosophy and theology?
0: I never asked my theologians to prove an article of faith by a rational demonstration. For faith is not based on a reason, but on the word of a God. And if you try to prove it, you would destroy it. Likewise, I never asked the philosophers to prove a philosophical truth by resorting to the words of a God.
1: So philosophy is not based on revelation, but on reason. And if you try to base it

0: on authority, you destroy it.
1: That's correct. In other words, theology is the science of those things we have received by faith from a divine revelation. Philosophy is the knowledge of those things which flow from the principles of a natural reason.
0: So what then do they have in common?
1: Their common source is a God, the creator of both a reason and a revelation. You see, these two sciences are bound ultimately to agree. But before we assert their similarities, we must first recognize their essential difference. Only distinct things can be united. If you attempted to blend them, you inevitably lose them in what is not a union, but a confusion.
0: But today in our secularized society, we hear the common objection raised that there's an inherent contradiction between faith and reason, and that we should separate them by privatizing faith and running society on reason alone. What do you say to that?
1: Faith and knowledge are a divine in nature and a complementary methods of understanding a God and the world. Reason and faith, therefore, are not a contradictory at all. Faith being divine is above a reason in the hierarchy of a truth and is more certain than reason, being that it is a revelation from a God. You see, this argument is not accepted by modern secular schools of thought, since faith cannot be proven. It is beyond a proof. If it could be proven, it would be a philosophy. To one who has a faith, no explanation is necessary. To one without a faith, no explanation is possible. Reason further supports a faith, but it does not give the foundational proof for it. Our deepest notions of a truth, liberty, a conscience, equality, compassion, are derived from a Jewish-Christian civilization, which accepts the complementarity of a faith and a reason.
2: Dear St. Thomas, how do faith and divine revelation and human reason complement each other?
1: Reason alone is not sufficient to guide men. They need a revelation. We must carefully distinguish the truths known by reason from higher truths, mysteries known by a revelation. Now, a reason and a revelation, though distinct, are not opposed to each other. Faith preserves a reason from error, and reason should do service in the cause of a faith. Now, this service is rendered in three ways. Reason should prepare the minds of men to receive the faith by proving the truths which faith presupposes. Reason should explain and develop the truths of a faith and should propose them in a scientific form. Ultimately, reason should defend the truths revealed by Almighty God.
2: What is the greatest obstacle to prayer?
1: To resort to prayer, not to stir in us to will what a God wills, but only to persuade a God to will in us what we will. And let this truth be the consummation of this prayer. Almighty and eternal God, heal my weakness, wash my uncleanness, give light to my blindness, clothe my nakedness, and enrich my poverty. May I thus receive the bread of angels. Amen.
0: Am I correct in saying that there's a kind of moratorium on philosophy in our world?

0: Yes, and thus there is an ethical problem at the root of the philosophical confusions and difficulties today. For men are most anxious to find truth, but are very reluctant to accept it. We do not like to be cornered by irrational evidence, and even when a truth is there in its impersonal and commanding objectivity, our greatest difficulty still remains pride. It is to bow down to truth, in spite of the fact that it is not exclusively mine, to accept it without it belonging to me.
1: It's been said that we live in the age of the imperial self. Is that what I hear you describing?
0: Yes. Finding a truth is not so hard. What is hard is not to run away from the truth once we have found it.
1: What virtue is most important for someone who seeks to pursue objective truth in this way? In an age characterized by the Holy Father as the dictatorship of relativism.
0: Modesty is indispensable. They must sincerely dialogue with tradition, with others, or with themselves, listening carefully to other opinions, always trying to be even more precise, never being afraid to change or adjust their own positions accordingly.
1: I must confess that I find today a carelessness about putting God in the center of theology. This was particularly true of so many of the post-Vatican II theologians schooled in secular universities. Do you agree?
0: Contemplative theology must not be forgotten. And one must be aware to define the boundaries of a theological language, nor forget that all the efforts of the human mind cannot exhaust the essence of a single fly. In the end, we must remember that its origin is in the spirit.
2: Today we live in a kind of joyless culture, a very decadent one too. What's missing?
3: Man cannot live without a joy. Therefore, when he is deprived of a true spiritual joys, it is necessary that he become addicted to a carnal of pleasures.
4: We hear all around us today that peace is to be found in and through social justice. We hear this especially from the people who have adopted big government socialism. What is the correct path to peace?
3: Peace is the work of a justice, at a best, indirectly, insofar as a justice might remove certain obstacles to peace. But a peace is truly the work of a charity.
1: We live in a world of laws. Could you reflect on the nature and principle of law?
0: Aristotle wrote, "The intention of the lawgiver is to lead men to virtue." This is the basic principle of a natural law. Because a law is a rule and a measure of acts whereby a man is induced to act or is restrained from acting, because it binds one to act. The idea of a natural law is that a moral ideals are derived from the nature of humans, and even further, are given to man from a higher being, namely God. There are four types of a law. There's the eternal law, the natural law, the divine law, and the human law. Aristotle also believed that a human law was derived from the natural law, and also that a law must be just, or it is not a law in the best sense. You see, justice is a certain rectitude of a mind, whereby a man does what he ought to do in the circumstances of confronting him. Just

0: law is one that moved the people to the common good. One that a lawgiver did not overimpose by his authority, but was imposed fairly upon the citizens. Also, under natural law, a citizen is not bound to obey an unjust law if he can do so without causing a harm or a turmoil. But in the end, moral science is better occupied when a treating of friendship than of a justice. And the perfection of a moral virtue does not wholly take away the passions, but it regulates them.
1: Now, what is the relationship between law and morality?
0: The strongest point for a natural law is the close relation to a morality. Though a positivist may say it is a negative thing or a completely unrelated, there's actually no denying that a law should be based upon morality and a divine law.
1: So what is the advantage of a belief in the law?
0: One of the obvious advantages of a natural law is the unchanging nature of it. The law is a thing of a justice, and it is a reflection of a God's mind. Law is also related to the human being in an intimate way. I mean, God is the supreme lawgiver. He gave a man a divine, a positive law in the form of the Ten Commandments and the first five books of the Bible. And this it had to be issued because of the uncertainty of a human judgment. Law teaches in this way. And it teaches what is a right and wrong, or it clarifies what is a right and wrong. Law is an ordinance of a reason for the common good made by him who has a care of the community.
2: St. Thomas, what do you think of the many persecutions which the church faces today?
3: Throughout history, the church has proved itself indestructible. Her persecutors have failed to destroy her. In effect, it was during times of the most persecution that the church grew more and more, while the persecutors of themselves and those whom would harm or destroy the church are the very ones who came to nothing.
1: Pope Benedict XVI has emphasized the critical nature of how a synthesis of your work at the University of Paris with those of your colleague, St. Bonaventure, can give our present world a restored and renewed foundation in both philosophy and theology. Why is that?
0: Both of us asked ourselves if theology was a practical or a theoretical science. My conclusion is this: theology entails both aspects. It is theoretical. It seeks to know God evermore. And it is practical. It seeks to orient our life to the good. But there is a primacy of a knowledge. We must above all know God. Then follows action according to God.
1: So how did Saint Bonaventure answer the question?
0: His answer is very similar, but the accents are different. Saint Bonaventure also agrees that a theology is both a practical and a theoretical science, but it adds a third distinction, which he calls a sapiential, which means a wisdom. He believes wisdom is both a practical and a theoretical science, and asserts that wisdom seeks a contemplation as the highest form of knowledge and has as its intention that we become good. Above all this, to become good. Then he adds, faith is in the intellect in such a way that it causes affection. For example, to know that Christ died for us on the cross does not remain knowledge, but it becomes necessarily affection, love.
1: To what do you attribute the differences between your theological tradition, thus, and St. Bonaventure's?
0: This primacy of a love is the essential intention of a theology for St. Bonaventure. For him, man's ultimate destiny is instead to love God, the encounter and the union of his love and our own. This is, for him, the most adequate definition of our happiness.
1: So, what was the prime emphasis of your theology?
0: In my theology, man's destiny is the true, while for St. Bonaventure, it is the good. There's no contradiction. For both of us, the true is also the good, and the good is also the true. To see God is to love, and to love is to see. It is a question, therefore, of different accents in an essentially a shared vision.
1: So what is the result of these two different accents, as you call them?
0: As a result, both have formed different traditions and different spiritualities, and thus they have shown the fullness of a faith. It is one with but a diversity of expressions.
1: What would you say was at the root of their differences?
0: St. Bonaventure saw in the ascent to God that one can come to a point when reason no longer sees, but in the night of the intellect, love still sees. It sees what remains inaccessible to reason. Love goes beyond reason, it sees more, it enters more profoundly into the mystery of a God. Bonaventure concluded his soul's journey into a God with these words: "If now you yearn to know how that happens, that is the ascent to God, ask a grace, not a doctrine, desire, not of the intellect, the groan of a prayer, not of the study of the letter, not a light, but of the fire that inflames everything and it transports to God." Now, all of this is not a anti-intellectual or anti-rational. It implies the way to reason, but it transcends it in the love of the crucified Christ. This was a great mystical current, which greatly raised and purified the human mind. It is the summit in the history of the human spirit.
4: I have a question about love. How do we know it and find it?
3: To love God is something greater than to know him. The things that we love tell us what we are. For loving draws us more to the things than knowing does. Since good is found by going to the thing, whereas the true is found when the thing comes to us. Before leaving you, I ask you to never forget this. The Eucharist is the sacrament of love. It signifies love. It produces love. The Eucharist is the consummation of the whole spiritual life. And now I say to you a farewell. In the name of the Father, and of the Son, and of the Holy Spirit. Amen. Thank you.

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Jordan population numbers 9.5 million people. More than 90% of the population are Sunni Muslims. The capital, Amman, once named Philadelphia, numbers about 4 million inhabitants. The human presence in this area dates back around 200,000 years. The country was ruled by the Akkadians

the Assyrians, the Hittites, the Babylonians, the Greeks, and the Romans, till the Islamic conquest. Christians in Jordan are 2 to 3% of the population, about 200,000 faithful. The patron saint of Jordan is Saint John the Baptist.

0: la situazione dei cristiani.
1: Regarding the situation of the Christians in Jordan, we cannot complain. Some small difficulties appear here and there, but generally things are going well.
0: Tutto sommato, le cose vanno bene.
1: We are always on guard because of the fear of infiltrations here or there. The Jordanian security system is very well organized. The king is very wise. He knows how to handle it. Then we can say that Jordan is an ally of the United States, so that there is interest that Jordan remains calm and peaceful. But we have different influences, not only regarding the number of refugees. There are 3 million refugees among Iraqis, Syrians, and others. Jordan counts 6 million people. To have 3 million more means 50% more of the population, and this causes repercussions that are political, social, moral, material repercussions, but there are no solutions. We are an Arabic country, like those of the refugees, and we have to welcome them.
2: La crisi dell'Iraq, abbiamo dovuto prendere cura pastorale.
1: Because of the crisis in Iraq, we had to take pastoral care of our faithful that had to escape from Iraq.
2: Dell'Iraq, e sono più di 1000 famiglie.
1: There are more than 1,000 families here in Amman and in Jordan. We have only one priest taking care of them as pastor.
2: I nostri fedeli iracheni sono qui.
1: Our Iraqi faithful are here in the hope of obtaining a visa to move somewhere else. Australia, Europe, the United States, Canada.
2: Europa, America, Canada.
1: They don't know.
2: Non si sa.
1: Who knows?
2: Sono stato recentemente a Montreal.
1: Recently, I went to Montreal in Quebec, Canada.
2: Quanta gente oggi.
1: I saw how many people of our church and of the other churches are living there today. And many others keep arriving there.
3: The modern history of Palestine and Jordan is complex. At the end of the First World War, Palestine and Jordan were given to the British and they had their mandate on these two lands. At the end of the Second World War was born the State of Israel on 78% of the total area of Palestine. The remaining 22% of Palestine, called West Bank of Jordan, was annexed to Jordan and became part of the Hashemite Kingdom of Jordan. In 1967, Israel occupied this 22%, and this part was called occupied territories, but for Israel it was considered disputed territories. There was also a new distribution, demographic distribution, between Palestine and Jordan. In 1948 and in 1967, many Palestinians, either Muslims or Christians, moved to Jordan as refugees because they were expelled from their villages or cities. This explains why the majority of Christians today live not in Palestine, but in Jordan. And the Christians in Jordan

0: More than half of them come from Palestinian roots.
1: First of all, we are Jordanians. We are Jordanians and we are Christian. And we are citizens of the Holy Land. Jerusalem is our spiritual capital. And on the religious level, we look to Jerusalem. And our leadership, the patriarchs of Jerusalem, they have jurisdiction over all the Holy Land. The Holy Land as the Holy Land, Jordan, Palestine, the historical Palestine, Israel, it is one unit. It is the land of Jesus. We don't look to the Holy Land as a land of political identities. That we accept these political identities, we know them, but as a land, we look as one unit, as the land of Jesus. The biblical land of the Old Testament and the land of the New Testament, where many events happened in Jordan and in Palestine. When Jesus was baptized there, it was one land, one people. And he was not measuring in which side he will be baptized. He was baptized somewhere in the river, not to the eastern side or the western side. So for him, it was one land. The blessed Jordan River is the river for everybody.
2: This is the place where Jesus was baptized by John the Baptist, here on the site fed by the waters of the River Jordan and the nearby spring, the spring of John the Baptist. John established his base, baptizing early pilgrims. Today, the ancient baptism pools and the sites of early churches have been unearthed and can be seen as they were when John and Jesus met. The authenticity of the baptism site is based on irrefutable evidence in archaeological finds and the biblical references as well. Then Jesus came from Galilee to John at the Jordan to be baptized by him. John tried to prevent him, saying, "I need to be baptized by you, and yet you are coming to me." Jesus said to him in reply, "Allow it now, for thus it is fitting for us to fulfill all righteousness." Then he allowed him. After Jesus was baptized, he came up from the water, and behold, the heavens were opened for him. He saw the Spirit of God descending like a dove and coming upon him. And a voice came from the heavens, saying, "This is my beloved Son, with whom I am well pleased." Matthew chapter 3, verses 13 to 17. The baptism site also commemorates the prophet Elijah and of other Christian hermits and pilgrims. Blessed Pope Paul VI was the first pope to visit Jordan and the baptism site in 1964. The waters of the River Jordan ends in the Dead Sea. In the Bible, the Dead Sea is also named the Salt Sea, the Sea, and the Eastern Sea. It is mentioned in different books of the Bible. Sodom and Gomorrah, the two cities destroyed by brimstone and fire because of their wickedness, according to the book of Genesis, presumably were in the Dead Sea area. Regarding the pilgrimages and the religious tourism, Jordan was always linked to Palestine and Jerusalem. For 1 or 2 years, there was a marked drop in tourism because of the war situation in some countries. People think that war is all over, while Jordan is a quiet country. We record a marked drop in pilgrimages.
3: Jordanian Christians are a very important component of the society. They are working hard to build their society. That's why from the early beginning of the establishment of this kingdom, which was the Jordanian Emirate, and then it became the Hashemite Kingdom, the Christians were involved in establishing also, in cooperating with the other components, especially with the Muslims, with the leadership, the Hashemite leadership, to build a one society and not two. So when we talk about 100 years of living together, of building the society together, it means a lot for us. We didn't have in any time

0: struggles based on religious discrimination or differences, and we thank God for this reality. This is guided by the wise Hashemite leadership of Jordan. The constitution itself talks about equality and non-discrimination among citizens. Also, the Christian presence is prosperous due to many institutions that we have. We have schools, we have hospitals, we have universities, and we have cultural centers. And we have, of course, media center. When we open any center, any institution for the church in Jordan, we don't build it only for Christians. It is for everybody. It's for the whole community.
1: In 1948, at the outbreak of the Israeli-Palestinian War, the custody of the Holy Land started to build the school in Amman.
2: I frati che hanno fatto questa grande...
1: Our friars that started this great work were from the United States. When we started the school, it was an important educational presence among very few. After us came the Rosary Sisters, the Brothers of the Christian Schools, and the Islamic College, that is a very prestigious school.
2: La nostra scuola qui o il collegio, ecco, ha contribuito.
1: Our college here contributed to the real course of the government educational system in Jordan.
2: Abbiamo 1260 allievi.
1: We have 1,260 students from kindergarten to the high school level. We welcome everybody, Christians and Muslims. We serve everybody.
2: Abbiamo 52 scuole cattoliche.
1: Regarding the educational mission, there are 52 Catholic schools covering north to south all of the Jordan territory. We have so many students, and a lot of our former students, now they are ministers, members of parliament, doctors, officials.
3: Possiamo celebrare sempre.
1: We can celebrate. We are free to celebrate our rites. We are free to celebrate all our religious ceremonies, thanks to our King, who is leading the people, notwithstanding all of the obstacles around us, as one community, Christians and Muslims, on the way of peace.
3: I cristiani in Giordania anche hanno la paura, come gli altri paesi. Vuol dire, pensano.
1: The Christians in Jordan fear what happens in some other countries around them. They think of their future. They think of their Christian faith. They also think of their families, how they can keep united and avoid different dangers, moral and economic dangers. That's why there is immigration. Many go abroad, especially to the United States, Australia, to find a solution for them, to find calm. Also, the Muslims suffer the same things, the same situation. We have to pray for all these countries, and especially for Jordan, to keep calm and peaceful. Mount Nebo is the place from which Moses had seen the Promised Land. After 40 years of journeying in the desert, Moses had the grace from God to know that the fulfillment of the promise was next. But he could not enter the Promised Land because the Lord wanted him to die on Mount Nebo. Saint Francis of Assisi came to the Middle East in 1217. The presence of Franciscan friars on Mount Nebo dates back to 1930, when the custody of the Holy Land came into possession of the site.
4: Le testimonianze dei pellegrini, particolarmente
1: the witness of the pilgrims, especially the one of the pilgrim Egeria in the 4th century, and the one of the Monophysite bishop Peter the Iberian in the 5th century, tell us about the importance of this place.

0: Al tempo della pellegrina Egeria,
1: at the time of the pilgrim Egeria, the monastery was still in a place next to Mount Nebo. The tradition says that on Mount Nebo, it began the remembrance of the death of Moses. The Bible says that nobody knows where Moses was buried, that he was buried by angels in the valley somewhere, in a secret place. The actual Franciscan convent was built as the base for the archaeological mission in 1933. At the beginning, it was a small house.
0: Prendendo sempre più importanza questa missione, anche il convento è stato alla...
1: But as the mission grew in relevance, the convent widened, and now there are different small, modest rooms surrounded by the archaeological stores and the workplaces.
0: Dai luoghi di lavoro, perché oltre che conservare le cose...
1: In addition to the maintenance of the archaeological artifacts, we take care of their restoration, in order to make them accessible to the public. There is also a small museum, or let's say a center of interpretation, where the public meets the Nebo. That is, the Nebo is a region. The Nebo is a biblical site, the history of Moses. The Nebo is a Christian place with the history of the ancient monks, and the Nebo also as a present activity.
0: Dal punto di vista della Chiesa Cattolica,
1: from the point of view of the Catholic Church, there was always a great support for the activity of Mount Nebo. All the popes that came to the Holy Land lately came to Mount Nebo, or near to it. All of them encouraged the activities of this center that is unique of its kind in a region that needs help to overcome problems and difficulties.
2: We have diversity of churches, of course, but we have one spirit. We need to collaborate with each other more and more. Of course, the path towards the full unity in the church is still long, but in Jordan, at least, we have common things to do together, common initiatives, and Jordan was an example for the whole world when we united the celebration of Easter and Christmas together.
1: In Jordan, Catholics and Orthodox celebrate Easter on the same date according to the Julian calendar. Celebrating Easter on the same day has an obvious ecumenical value. Here in this church, there are numerous Iraqi Christians that had to escape from the Nineveh plain after the invasion of ISIS, the Islamic State. The Patriarchate of the Catholic Syriacs of Antioch has its seat in Lebanon. I think our church is the one that suffered the most, because in Syria, in all the area of Aleppo and the area of Homs, the Christians were persecuted, and the same in Iraq, in Mosul, which was the most important diocese of our patriarchate. The majority of our Antiochian Syriacs were in Nineveh, in Iraq, especially in three cities of Karakosh, Bartella, Bashika, and also in Mosul itself. There, we have suffered the worst damage. We have no more churches functioning that depended on our Mosul diocese, but just a few in Zako and Kirkuk. All our churches remain abandoned in Nineveh, with all of their heritage of art, manuscripts, inscriptions. In Jordan, there are about 1,300 families. All of them have escaped from the Nineveh plain. Most of them are in very needy conditions. They have no possibility of work. Also, the aids for them this year have decreased to zero. Since the beginning of 2016, there were no more aids.

not even on the health level. No medical care. Many of them cannot have surgery or treatment. The longer they wait here, the more the difficulties increase. Because to pay rent for 6 or 7 months is one thing, but to pay for 2 years is another. Also, as the time of their stay extends, there are other consequences, like the education of the children. Even if our faithful are not living close to this church, I am their spiritual father, their pastor. I serve them according to all of their needs.

0: Giordani di Giordania sono anche parte del loro popolo.
1: Jordanian Christians are part of the people, of the country, of its traditions, of all the history, of the culture. Jordanian Christians are an integral part of the Muslim population. They have been integrated ever since. We are the Christians of the earliest community. We were always here. We were here before Islam. Thanks to the wisdom of the king and of the royal family, we keep going, notwithstanding the problems and the challenges. I came yesterday from Jerusalem, where I had already celebrated Easter, according to the Latin rite. Today, here, and also in Jerusalem, Easter is celebrated according to the Oriental calendar.

0: We think of the universal dimension of our Church of the Holy Land. We also think of all of our friends, of all our benefactors, of all the pilgrims that come and visit us to pray together for this peace that we are missing. More than ever, we have to return to God. By now, the crisis is a worldwide crisis. Middle East, Europe, the refugees, all things, and violence, violence. Let's hope that this Easter, that this resurrection will be our resurrection, that there will be less divisions, less violences, to find peace.
1: كما يقول بولس الرسول لأهل غلاطية.

0: الرب المسيح فليحرسنا وليحفظنا بجروحه المقدسة والمجيدة.
1: شكر لله.
2: Allora il particolare del cristianesimo, diciamo, dei cristiani.
3: In the Holy Land and in Jordan, that is part of the Holy Land, the peculiarity of Christianity is that we feel the historical tie to the earliest community. Everything around here speaks to us of that historical authenticity of Christianity, connecting everything to the Bible. That is, all the essential elements of living and being a Christian, that is, somebody who is tied to a history, to an authentic history that is also alive. There are the stones which even today, in some places where we can say, here, our Lord Jesus Christ was here. He spoke here. He was here with his disciples. Here, he chose his disciples. The history speaks to us. The places speak to us.

0: Vediamo la storia del nostro cristianesimo.
1: We see the history of our Christianity. We see especially our Christ in front of our eyes. We of the church, we pastors always seek to let our faithful see these elements.

بها تولد كنيستك وميلاد جميلة وبها صلى الله عليه وسلم.

Our new church is called Martyrs of Jordan. We mean by that all the people who passed away, who gave their life for the love of God, mainly during the Roman persecution. And the most famous of them, they are very well known in Jordan, the two soldiers, Zainun and Zenas, who passed away, who gave their life as martyrs in the 4th century, 304. We are calling this church, this the new church in Marj al-Hammam in Amman, Martyrs of Jordan. Actually, last year, since 1 year, the Pope Francis canonized two sisters. The first one is Sister Mary of Jesus Crucified, and the other sister is the foundress of the Rosary Sisters, Saint Marie Alphonsine. So these two saints, they are figures

0: of Christians of today.
1: Marie Alphonsine Daniel Gattas, born in 1843 in Jerusalem, spent her whole life working for the poor. St. Mary of Jesus Crucified and St. Marie Alphonsine, two Palestinian nuns, were canonized on Sunday, May 17th, 2015.
2: Jerusalem is the holiest city in the world. It is three times holy. It's considered holy by Jews, Christians, and Muslims. Everyone has his own traditions and religious beliefs. Jerusalem is holy for Christians because most of the acts of salvation happened in Jerusalem. Here Jesus preached, Jesus suffered, died, rose from the dead. And we venerate the places of his suffering, like the Via Dolorosa, Gethsemane, Holy Sepulchre, Calvary. Although we have three political entities, I mean Israel, Palestine, Jordan, but there are strong relationships in the religious organization of these different countries. The highest authority is in Jerusalem. All the patriarchs and bishops responsible of the different communities in Israel, Jordan, and Palestine live in the East Jerusalem. A Latin patriarch, for example, has three different auxiliaries, one in Israel, one in Jerusalem, and one in Jordan. And because all the Christians under his jurisdiction relate to each other, the same family can be represented either in Jordan or Palestine or in Israel. The same family. So the political borders didn't remove the common roots between Christians living in the three different areas.
3: La cristianità araba è una cristianità che ha origine al tempo del.
1: The Arabic Christianity was part of the primitive church.
3: Non è una cristianità fatta da gente che si è convertita.
1: It is not a Christianity of people who converted. This land, the Near East, in the past was a land that did not know internal boundaries. When we read the Gospel at the time of Jesus' nativity, at his birth, we hear it mentioned when he was governor of Syria, that is, because Palestine was part of the Great Syria. It was the southern part of the Great Syria, also what has become Lebanon, today Jordan, the land between the two rivers, the Mesopotamia. It was all part of the Great Syria. It was a unique geographical area and also a unique human area. The Melkite community are about 1,000 faithful. Beyond the liturgical service and our service as Melkite parish, we have relations with the other Christian communities, with the Muslims. As Melkite Church, we are at the service of the Arabic Palestinians of Ramallah. The school is part of the Melkite Patriarchate, but I have only a role as a spiritual father in the school. That is an independent school with a director and with some Christian teachers. It is a mixed school, Christians and Muslims. Among the different activities, there is also the service of the collaborators of the Association Fraternelle Internationale, who are at the service of our church and are committed to help the Palestinian women to work, such as doing traditional embroidery. We have good relationships with the other communities, and because of our charisma, we are able to help everybody, Christians and Muslims, to walk together and to keep the hope in a better future. We were working in Aqaba,

Karak, in Amman, and also in Zarqa, where I stayed. Afterwards, all the services we started by request of the Melkite bishop were included and taken over by the Jordanian social service. So, our group scattered, and I came here after the 1968 war. I came to the occupied territories here in Ramallah. The commitment is with the Arabic Palestinian Church and the Melkite Church. We especially do this through our professions. Also, we take part in everything that makes up the life of the Palestinians. We participate in their social events, in their family events like marriages. We share visits and relationships. We don't live here staying on the outskirts, but we keep living with them, committed to a kind of resistance. Because we have to say that here, the Palestinian people live in a condition of resistance that registered its peaks during the First and Second Intifada. But it is a continuous resistance, because the danger is yet to be definitely absorbed. We have to say that this is a military-occupied territory, notwithstanding the international treaties. We are always in fear of being absorbed and of having our lives here taken away and of being deprived our fundamental rights. If I could say what is our mission here in a few words, it is to remain with those who decided to stay here and accepted to remain despite all of the limitations of freedom we experience every day. Here in Jordan, half of the population has Palestinian origins. Also, half of the Christians in Jordan have Palestinian origins. The coexistence between Christians and Muslims shows in the work, in the schools. It shows in the closeness. But all of this stops with the issue of marriage. We live together, we study together, we eat together, we work together. But Christians and Muslims don't marry each other for different reasons. The concept of marriage and the specificity of the Christian marriage is completely different from that of the Muslim marriage. Christians do not have divorce or polygamy. Also, the concept of marriage, the role of the woman, the freedom of women, is very much different from the Muslim world. Even if we are neighbors, regarding the family, things do not go the same way. That's why, despite the canonical rite that can foresee a mixed marriage, our church and the churches of the Arabic world never bless a mixed marriage. Madaba is mentioned in the Bible as the Moabite town of Medaba. It was a very important town in the early centuries of the Christian era, with a bishop and more than 10 churches. Several martyrs died for their beliefs in Madaba under the orders of Emperor Diocletian. St. George Church was built in the 6th century. The mosaic floor is the oldest known map of the Holy Land, from Lebanon to the Nile River Delta. It displays all of the major cities and features the Holy Land with great accuracy. Mosaics are an important part of Christian heritage in the region. The first witness of a Christian community in the city is found in the Acts of the Council of Chalcedon in 451.
wherein Constantine, Metropolitan Bishop of Bostra, the provincial capital, signed on behalf of Gaiano, Bishop of the Medebeni. In 1967, the historic Catholic Church in Mataba, belonging to the Patriarchate of Jerusalem, was recognized as the shrine of the beheading of St. John the Baptist. A man named John was sent from God. He came for testimony, to testify to the light, so that all might believe through him. He was not the light, but came to testify to the true light, which enlightens everyone, was coming into the world. John, chapter 1, verses 6 to 9. St. John the Baptist is the patron of the city of Mataba. Paintings and frescoes in the sanctuary were provided by a sister church in Italy. The church is located above a Moabite well that has provided fresh water since antiquity. Its structure of ancient stones incorporates Roman columns. A museum opened to the public in 2011. The images are replicas of significant Mataba area mosaics and Mount Naples. The museum is next to the shrine to the beheading of St. John the Baptist. Macareos is the place of the imprisonment and beheading of St. John the Baptist. When John heard in prison of the works of the Messiah, he sent his disciples to him with this question: "Are you the one who is to come, or should we look for another?" Jesus said to them in reply, "Go and tell John what you hear and see. The blind regain their sight, the lame walk, lepers are cleansed, the deaf hear, the dead are raised, and the poor have the good news proclaimed to them. And blessed is the one who takes no offense at me." As they were going off, Jesus began to speak to the crowds about John. "What did you go out to the desert to see? A reed swayed by the wind? Then what did you go out to see? Someone dressed in fine clothing? Those who wear fine clothing are in royal palaces. Then why did you go out? To see a prophet? Yes, I tell you, and more than a prophet. This is the one about whom it is written, 'Behold, I am sending my messenger ahead of me. He will prepare your way before you.' Amen, I say to you, among those born of women, there has been none greater than John the Baptist. Yet the least in the kingdom of heaven is greater than he. From the days of John the Baptist until now, the kingdom of heaven suffers violence, and the violent are taking it by force. All the prophets and the law prophesied up to the time of John. And if you are willing to accept it, he is Elijah, the one who is to come." Matthew chapter 11, verse 2 to 15. Our archaeologists, Father Corvo and Father Piccirillo, could see that the development of Christianity in this area was constant for many centuries. Father Michele Piccirillo worked for 40 years here on Mount Nebo, and he took interest in all of the area around Mount Nebo. Mount Nebo is not an isolated site, but is surrounded by a Christian and artistic reality. Mataba, Macaris, Al-Rasas, Nitel, Zizia. These places were discovered and became famous thanks to the work of Father Piccirillo. Al-Rasas, about 30 kilometers southeast of Mataba, was fortified by the Romans and used as a military base

0: with the name of Mefat Castrum. According to Father Piccirillo, it is the ancient Mefat mentioned in the Bible. The site shows different buildings, a courtyard with a well, staircases, great stone arches. In 586 to 87, the Church of St. Sergius was built, and afterwards, the Church of St. Stephen. In 756, the mosaic floor was renewed by the artist Serachius of Espus. The decorative program of St. Stephen Church constitutes one of the most elaborate examples of the art of mosaic found in this area. The mosaic floor is the most perfectly intact and largest in Jordan. It shows 15 different cities on the east and west of the Jordan River. The mosaics found in this area show a very flourishing economic life. The agriculture, the cultivation of the grapevine, the sheep farming, the hunting. All of these things failed little by little and were part of the depopulation in this region that lasted for many centuries. Today, there is a renewal of the human presence in this area that has become again very much alive.
1: The Christian in Jordan, they're a part of the Middle East. We are one tissue, starting from Egypt to Syria, to Iraq, to Lebanon, to all these countries. Now, in Jordan, it is okay. We have no problem. It is a safe country. Late King Hussein was saying, Jordan, little happy country. And we are trying as Jordanians with our king and with our government to keep Jordan a safe, little happy country. But you see all the tissue around you coming down in destruction. You will say, what will happen for me tomorrow? If this happened to Syria, it is away from here, the Damascus, 250 kilometers. It's not so far. Baghdad is around 1,000 kilometers. You will say, what will happen for us tomorrow? But finally, we put that in the hands of God.
2: The peace in the Holy Land has impact on the peace in the Middle East. I don't say that all the problems of the Middle East comes from the Israeli-Palestinian conflict. I don't believe, because the existence of ISIS and others came after the American invasion of Iraq. But we still say that the Israeli-Palestinian problem has impact on the total problems in the Middle East.
0: Especially since the beginning of the 20th century, it's been a persecution. The kind of persecution we undergo today is just a repetition. So that we are forced to leave our land and go somewhere else. Unfortunately, this empties the Middle East of its Christians. The Arab world is going through a very difficult and a very dangerous situation. Here in Palestine, of course, we share the feelings of all the Arab world, because for 100 years, the Palestinians have experienced already difficult situations of being refugees in the Arab countries. Refugees in Jordan, in Iraq, in Lebanon. They know what deprivation of freedom is. They know the kind of injustice that the people are living in this moment, that all Arabs are living. There is solidarity. We are all victims, unfortunately, of a big program of injustice for the Middle East. First of all, the Christians of Palestine and of all the Middle East are Arabs. They are part of the great Arab family. And as Christians, they are part of the ancient church that Jesus himself founded. The future of the Arab Christians is tied to the future of the whole Arab nation. If there will be a future for the Arab nation and for the Arab Palestine, there will be a future for the Christians. If not,

0: then also the Christian reality will end. The Franciscan friars have been present in the Middle East region for 800 years.
1: La nostra missione la potrei definire una missione 100%.
0: So our mission can be defined 100% national.
1: Non siamo un corpo.
0: We are not a separate organism from this beautiful country that is Jordan.
1: Bellissimo paese che è la Giordania. Noi.
0: Here we are part of the people. Here we are to serve the people. We have always been interested in the sites where our Lord Jesus Christ lived and passed through, but more in the man who was saved by Jesus Christ. In this area where we live, and in the Middle East, the Christians are considered Philo-Europeans or Philo-Westerners. Probably, this also nourished, consciously or unconsciously, the idea that the Christians living here received the protection and the aid from Europe and the West. But of course, one thing is the politics, and another thing is the desire. The Christians in the Holy Land are living in difficult times, but we keep saying that we were born here. Here we want to live. Here we want to remain till the end, like our people did, like the primitive community did. Despite everything, this is our history. This is our land. This is the land of our fathers, the land of our Christ. And here we want to live till the end.
2: The dialogue is prosperous in Jordan between Muslims and Christians, but of course we are not waiting here, and we are not stopping here, and we should not stop at the station of dialogue. This is only one station, and we have to go further. Where to go? We are going to the full citizenship, full equality also of duties and of course obligations. We have duties and we have obligations, but we have also our rights.
3: The first challenge is to accept the will of God in a geography, which means Jordan, and now, today. So I think this challenge is not just facing us as a Christian in the Holy Land, it's facing the Christian everywhere, in the States, in Europe, everywhere in the world. To be Christian is a challenge. You have to challenge yourself from your heart to your people, to your church, to your community, to your country.
0: In these days, we celebrate the Holy Week. On Sunday, it will be the Sunday of the Resurrection. In the West, it was already celebrated. So, I wish for all the world that this Resurrection, this Easter, will be an Easter of peace and of love for all the world, and especially for the Middle East. Jordanian Christians are a bridge among all the cultures. Jordanian Christians are 100% Arab, but with our faith, we are close to the Western world. We can be a bridge among all of the civilizations and of all the cultures. On our own, we are very few, but with all of you, with the solidarity of the universal community, with the solidarity of many different countries, we do not feel alone. We thank God and wish a resurrection of joy to everybody.

The Holy Father's prayer intention for the month of June is for the value of sports. Let us pray that sports be an instrument of peace, encounter, and dialogue among

0: The darkness of the novel is driven by the refusal of the novel's principal protagonists to love their neighbours or to forgive those who have sinned against them. The result is a destructive chain reaction in which more and more innocent lambs are turned into vengeful wolves. This is the very animus of the novel and the impetus of its plot. The light of Christianity penetrates the darkness of the novel in the words and actions of Nellie Dean. It is she who attempts to bring the plot's protagonists to their senses. She warns Heathcliff that proud people breed sad sorrows for themselves. These words of wisdom will serve as the very defining moral and motto of the novel. The whole story is the weaving of the sad sorrows brought upon the main protagonists by their own pride. In stark contrast to the benign Christian presence of Nellie is the malign presence of Joseph, the puritanical and moralizing Calvinist. Joseph represents the superficial Christian. He's not the real thing. His lack of charity disqualifies him. Echoing Christ's condemnation of the scribe, the Pharisee, and the hypocrite, Emily is following in a noble tradition of Christian literature in exposing the hypocrisy of uncharitable Christians.
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0: In the name of the Father, and of the Son, and of the Holy Spirit, amen. You expired, Jesus, but the source of life gushed forth for souls, and the ocean of mercy opened up for the whole world. O font of life, unfathomable divine mercy, envelop the whole world and empty yourself out upon us. O blood and water, which gushed forth from the heart of Jesus, as a fount of mercy for us, I trust in you. O blood and water, which gushed forth from the heart of Jesus, as a fount of mercy for us, I trust in you. O blood and water, which gushed forth from the heart of Jesus, as a fount of mercy for us, I trust in you. Our Father, who art in heaven, hallowed be thy name. Thy kingdom come, thy will be done, on earth as it is in heaven.
1: Give us this day our daily bread, and forgive us our trespasses, as we forgive those who trespass against us. And lead us not into temptation, but deliver us from evil. Amen.
0: Hail Mary, full of grace, the Lord is with thee. Blessed art thou among women, and blessed is the fruit of thy womb, Jesus.
1: Holy Mary, Mother of God, pray for us sinners, now and at the hour of our death. Amen.
0: I believe in God, the Father Almighty, creator of heaven and earth, and in Jesus Christ, his only Son, our Lord, who was conceived by the Holy Spirit, born of the Virgin Mary, suffered under Pontius Pilate,

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He descended into hell. On the third day, he rose again from the dead. He ascended into heaven and is seated at the right hand of God, the Father Almighty. From there, he will come to judge the living and the dead.

Eternal God, in whom mercy is endless and the treasury of compassion inexhaustible, look kindly upon us and increase your mercy in us, that in difficult moments we might not despair nor become despondent, but with great confidence submit ourselves to your holy will, which is love and mercy itself. Amen. In the name of the Father, and of the Son, and of the Holy Spirit. Amen.

As you can see, I am a Franciscan. I am a follower of St. Francis, whom I call my father in Christ. St. Francis was an extraordinary saint. He is known to everyone in the Western world, even if they don't know much about him. His influence on European art and music and literature has kept scholars happy for a long time. But we are thinking of him as a Christian, as a poor, humble man who tried to follow in the footsteps of our Lord. You see, Christianity is Christ. And a Christian must try to be a plagiarist of Christ, a shadow of Christ, another Christ. St. Francis is thought to be the truest of Christians. And he lived in the 13th century. He influenced so many people in so many ways of every age and rank that he can truly be called a man for all seasons and certainly a man for this season. Because the 13th century was not unlike our own. It was the end of an era. There were wars. The feudal system was collapsing. There was restlessness and there was wealth. Francis Bernardone was a child of his age. His parents gave him everything. He knew revelry by night and elegance by day. He had friends, a host of friends, with whom he shared laughter and music and romance. And then suddenly, he grew weary of it all. That sort of life nauseated him. And he left home

and he became a wanderer. And with his extraordinary intuition, he delved into the riddle and solved the mystery. And he discovered the reason for it all was love. God's love that created everything and sustained everything. God's love that created him and sustained him. The Father from whom he came, to whom he was returning. Now Francis could never be the same. He saw the Lord round every corner of the dusty roads in Italy. New incentives for love everywhere, in everything. And he cried out that love is not love. He is called the poor man, il poverello. Wouldn't it be more true to call him the rich man, the richest man in the world? Because he had the security, the stability, the serenity, the peace that is as immutable as God himself. Who today in our restless world would not give his right arm to have the peace that St. Francis had? So many have discovered, after searching for it in riches, in pleasure, in amusement, that there is still an ache, a void, a loneliness, a longing. They have not found what they were seeking. Francis did. You see, what you and I are seeking is peace that can be found in God alone. My dear friends, you and I cannot live without peace. We need peace for our soul as much as we need air for our body. We cannot even die without peace. For when we will be put in the grave, they will pray that we may rest in peace. Peace is what was promised the night our Lord was born. Glory to God in the highest, the angel sang, and peace on earth to men and women of goodwill. Peace was his own legacy to us when he was returning to his Father. My peace I leave with you, my peace I give to you. Did you ever stop to think of the number of times we ask for peace during Mass? And the last thing the priest says, the Mass is ended, go in peace. St. Francis is our inspiration in this age. We must learn from him to find the peace we crave. He loved Our Lady. He was the first founder of a religious order to dedicate his order to Our Lady. And she is part of our Franciscan heritage. This day, here we are with our weak faith, our inconstant hope, and our fitful love. And we say the prayer St. Francis composed, that we, his sons, say every day. O great and glorious God, and my Lord Jesus Christ, enlighten, I beseech you, the darkness of my mind. Give me a right faith, a firm hope, and a constant charity. Grant that I may know you, O Lord, so that always and in all things I may act according to your most holy and perfect will. Amen. God bless you.

Hello, friends, and welcome once again to the Crux of the Matter. I'm Father Wade Menezes of the Fathers of Mercy. Fasting before receiving Holy Communion, why do it and what does it entail?

shall observe the days of fasting and abstinence established by the church, for example, during Lent. When practiced with Christian fervor, fasting sets one apart from a day and age that promotes instant gratification, from the fastest of fast food to the quickest of music downloads from the internet. In the Latin Rite Church, the Eucharistic fast involves a time length of 1 hour. Canon law is clear on this point. Canon 919 states, "Whoever is to receive the Blessed Eucharist is to abstain for at least 1 hour before Holy Communion from all food and drink, with the sole exception of water and medicine." The same canon states that the elderly and those who are suffering from some illness, as well as those who care for them, may receive the Blessed Eucharist even if within the preceding hour they have consumed something. But the norm is 1 hour before receiving Holy Communion. One final point, not only is fasting important when preparing to receive our Blessed Lord in Holy Communion, paragraph number 1387 of the Catechism of the Catholic Church states that bodily demeanor, such as gestures and fashion, ought to also convey the respect, solemnity, and joy of this moment when Christ becomes our personal guest. And that's the crux of the matter. Thanks for joining us.

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0: The rosary is the most beautiful and rich in graces of all prayers, Pope St. Pius X. When you say your rosary, the angels rejoice, Our Lady, to Blessed Alan de la Roche. The rosary is the weapon for these times, St. Padre Pio. Through Mary, streams of grace flowed down upon us, St. Faustina.
1: God sent his Son, born of a woman, to redeem us all.

In the name of the Father, and the Son, and the Holy Spirit, amen. I believe in God, the Father Almighty, creator of heaven and earth, and in Jesus Christ, his only Son, our Lord, who was conceived by the Holy Spirit, born of the Virgin Mary, suffered under Pontius Pilate, was crucified, died, and was buried. He descended into hell. The third day he rose again from the dead. He ascended into heaven and sits at the right hand of God the Father Almighty, from whence he shall come to judge the living and the dead. Father, who art in heaven, hallowed be thy name. Thy kingdom come, thy will be done on earth as it is in heaven.

0: Hail Mary, full of grace, the Lord is with thee. Blessed art thou amongst women, and blessed is the fruit of thy womb, Jesus.
1: Holy Mary, Mother of God, pray for us sinners now and at the hour of our death. Amen.
0: Hail Mary, full of grace, the Lord is with thee. Blessed art thou amongst women, and blessed is the fruit of thy womb, Jesus.

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1: As

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1: 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Thy kingdom come, thy will be done on earth as it is in heaven. Hail Mary, full of grace, the Lord is with thee. Blessed art thou amongst women, and blessed is the fruit of thy womb, Jesus.
2: Holy Mary, Mother of God, pray for us sinners now and at the hour of our death. Amen.
1: Hail Mary, full of grace, the Lord is with thee. Blessed art thou amongst women, and blessed is the fruit of thy womb, Jesus.

0: grace, the Lord is with you. 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Hail Mary, full of grace, the Lord is with thee. Blessed art thou amongst women, and blessed is the fruit of thy womb, Jesus.
1: Holy Mary, Mother of God, pray for us sinners now and at the hour of our death. Amen.
0: Hail Mary, full of grace, the Lord is with thee. Blessed art thou amongst women, and blessed is the fruit of thy womb, Jesus. Full of grace, the Lord is with thee. Blessed art thou amongst women, and blessed is the fruit of thy womb, Jesus.
1: Holy Mary, Mother of God, pray for us sinners now and at the hour of our death. Amen.
0: Hail Mary, full of grace, the Lord is with thee. Blessed art thou amongst women, and blessed is the fruit of thy womb, Jesus.

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Full of grace, the Lord is with thee. Blessed art thou amongst women, and blessed is the fruit of thy womb, Jesus.

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0: Glory be to the Father, and to the Son, and to the Holy Spirit. O my Jesus,
1: forgive us our sins, save us from the fires of hell, and lead all souls to heaven, especially those who most need thy mercy.
2: The second sorrowful mystery, the scourging at the pillar.
0: Our Father, who art in heaven, hallowed be thy name. Thy kingdom come, thy will be done on earth as it is in heaven. Hail Mary, full of grace, the Lord is with thee. Blessed art thou amongst women, and blessed is the fruit of thy womb, Jesus.
1: Holy Mary, Mother of God, pray for us sinners now and at the hour of our death. Amen.
0: Hail Mary, full of grace, the Lord is with thee. Blessed art thou amongst women, and blessed is the fruit of thy womb, Jesus. Hail Mary, full of grace, the Lord is with thee. Blessed art thou amongst women, and blessed is the fruit of thy womb, Jesus.
1: Holy Mary, Mother of God, pray for us sinners, now and at the hour of our death.
0: Amen. Hail Mary, full of grace, the Lord is with thee. Blessed art thou amongst women, and blessed is the fruit of thy womb, Jesus. Hail Mary, full of grace, the Lord is with thee. Blessed art thou amongst women, and blessed is the fruit of thy womb, Jesus.
1: Holy Mary, Mother of God, pray for us sinners, now and at the hour of our death.
0: Amen. Hail Mary, full of grace, the Lord is with thee. Blessed art thou amongst women, and blessed is the fruit of thy womb, Jesus. Hail Mary, full of grace, the Lord is with thee. Blessed art thou amongst women, and blessed is the fruit of thy womb, Jesus.
1: Holy Mary, Mother of God, pray for us sinners, now and at the hour of our death.
0: Hail Mary, full of grace, the Lord is with thee. Blessed art thou among women, and blessed is the fruit of thy womb, Jesus. Full of grace, the Lord is with thee. Blessed art thou among women, and blessed is the fruit of thy womb, Jesus.
1: Holy Mary, Mother of God, pray for us sinners, now and at the hour of our death. Amen.
0: Hail Mary, full of grace, the Lord is with thee. Blessed art thou among women, and blessed is the fruit of thy womb, Jesus.
1: Glory be to the Father, and to the Son, and to the Holy Spirit.

0: O my Jesus,
1: forgive us our sins, save us from the fires of hell, and lead all souls to heaven, especially those who most need thy mercy.
2: The third sorrowful mystery, the crowning with thorns.
0: Our Father, who art in heaven, hallowed be thy name. Thy kingdom come, thy will be done on earth as it is in heaven. Of grace, the Lord is with thee. Blessed art thou amongst women, and blessed is the fruit of thy womb, Jesus.
1: Holy Mary, Mother of God, pray for us sinners, now and at the hour of death. Amen.
0: Hail Mary, full of grace, the Lord is with thee. Blessed art thou amongst women, and blessed is the fruit of thy womb, Jesus. Hail Mary, full of grace, the Lord is with thee. Blessed art thou amongst women, and blessed is the fruit of thy womb, Jesus.
1: Holy Mary, Mother of God, pray for us sinners, now and at the hour of death. Amen.
0: Hail Mary, full of grace, the Lord is with thee. Blessed art thou amongst women, and blessed is the fruit of thy womb, Jesus. Hail Mary, full of grace, the Lord is with thee. Blessed art thou amongst women, and blessed is the fruit of thy womb, Jesus.
1: Holy Mary, Mother of God, pray for us sinners, now and at the hour of death.
0: Hail Mary, full of grace, the Lord is with thee. Blessed art thou amongst women, and blessed is the fruit of thy womb, Jesus. Hail Mary, full of grace, the Lord is with thee. Blessed art thou amongst women, and blessed is the fruit of thy womb, Jesus.
1: Holy Mary, Mother of God, pray for us sinners, now and at the hour of death.
0: Hail Mary, full of grace, the Lord is with thee. Blessed art thou amongst women, and blessed is the fruit of thy womb, Jesus. Hail Mary, full of grace, the Lord is with thee. Blessed art thou amongst women, and blessed is the fruit of thy womb, Jesus.
1: Holy Mary, Mother of God, pray for us sinners, now and at the hour of death. Amen.
0: Hail Mary, full of grace, the Lord is with thee. Blessed art thou amongst women, and blessed is the fruit of thy womb, Jesus. Be to the Father, and to the Son, and to the Holy Spirit.
1: As it was in the beginning, is now, and ever shall be, world without end. Amen.
0: O my Jesus,
1: forgive us our sins, save us from the fires of hell, and lead all souls to heaven, especially those who most need thy mercy.
2: The fourth sorrowful mystery, the carrying of the cross.
0: Our Father, who art in heaven, hallowed be thy name. Thy kingdom come, thy will be done on earth as it is in heaven.

0: full of grace, the Lord is with thee. Blessed art thou among women, and blessed is the fruit of thy womb, Jesus. Hail Mary, full of grace, the Lord is with thee. Blessed art thou among women, and blessed is the fruit of thy womb, Jesus.
1: Holy Mary, Mother
0: of God, Hail Mary, full of grace, the Lord is with thee. Blessed art thou among women, and blessed is the fruit of thy womb, Jesus. Hail Mary, full of grace, the Lord is with thee. Blessed art thou among women, and blessed is the fruit of thy womb, Jesus. Hail Mary, full of grace, the Lord is with thee. Blessed art thou among women, and blessed is the fruit of thy womb, Jesus. Full of grace, the Lord is with thee. Blessed art thou among women, and blessed is the fruit of thy womb, Jesus. Hail Mary, full of grace, the Lord is with thee. Blessed art thou among women, and blessed is the fruit of thy womb, Jesus. Full of grace, the Lord is with thee. Blessed art thou among women, and blessed is the fruit of thy womb, Jesus.
1: Holy Mary, Mother of God, pray for us sinners, now and at
0: the hour of our death. Hail Mary, full of grace, the Lord is with thee. Blessed art thou among women, and blessed is the fruit of thy womb, Jesus. Full of grace, the Lord is with thee. Blessed art thou among women, and blessed is the fruit of thy womb, Jesus.
1: Holy Mary, Mother of God, pray for us sinners, now and at the hour of our death.
0: Glory be to the Father, and to the Son, and to the Holy Spirit. O my Jesus,
2: forgive us our sins, save us from the fires of hell, and lead all souls to heaven, especially those who most need of thy mercy.
3: The fifth sorrowful mystery, the crucifixion.
0: Our Father, who art in heaven, hallowed be thy name. Thy kingdom come, thy will be done on earth as it is in heaven. Hail Mary, full of grace, the Lord is with thee. Blessed art thou among women, and blessed is the fruit of thy womb, Jesus.
1: Holy Mary, Mother of God, pray for us sinners, now and at the hour of our death.
0: Hail Mary, full of grace, the Lord is with thee. Blessed art thou among women, and blessed is the fruit of thy womb, Jesus.

0: Hail Mary, full of grace, the Lord is with thee. Blessed art thou among women, and blessed is the fruit of thy womb, Jesus. Hail Mary, full of grace, the Lord is with thee. Blessed art thou among women, and blessed is the fruit of thy womb, Jesus.
1: Holy Mary, Mother of God, pray for us sinners, now and at the hour of our death.
0: Hail Mary, full of grace, the Lord is with thee. Blessed art thou among women, and blessed is the fruit of thy womb, Jesus. Hail Mary, full of grace, the Lord is with thee. Blessed art thou among women, and blessed is the fruit of thy womb, Jesus.
1: Holy Mary, Mother of God, pray for us sinners, now and at the hour of our death.
0: Hail Mary, full of grace, the Lord is with thee. Blessed art thou among women, and blessed is the fruit of thy womb, Jesus. Hail Mary, full of grace, the Lord is with thee. Blessed art thou among women, and blessed is the fruit of thy womb, Jesus.
1: Holy Mary, Mother of God, pray for us sinners, now and at the hour of our death.
0: Hail Mary, full of grace, the Lord is with thee. Blessed art thou among women, and blessed is the fruit of thy womb, Jesus. Hail Mary, full of grace, the Lord is with thee. Blessed art thou among women, and blessed is the fruit of thy womb, Jesus.
1: Holy Mary, Mother of God, pray for us sinners, now and at the hour of our death.
2: Glory be to the Father, and to the Son, and to the Holy Spirit. O my Jesus,

0: Pray for us, Holy Mother of God.
1: That we may be worthy of the promises of Christ.
0: Let us pray. O God,
1: whose only begotten Son, by his life, death, and resurrection, has purchased for us the glories of eternal life, grant us, we beseech you, that we may take upon these mysteries of the Most Holy Virgin, of the Blessed Virgin Mary, we may imitate what they contain and obtain what they promise, through the same Christ our Lord. Amen.
0: May the divine assistance remain always with us. In the name of the Father, and the Son, and the Holy Spirit.

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1: Family, a prayer that we pray together is a powerful prayer. So please pray together with me our EWTN family prayer. Today we pray for the church in Africa. Almighty God and Father, we adore you and thank you for the growth of the church in Africa. We pray for those who suffer and are persecuted for their Christian faith. Strengthen them, Lord. We pray for those who are starving. Give them their daily bread, Lord. We pray for those who are seeking. Draw them to yourself and to your church, O Lord. Bless the church in Africa and help it to grow and to bear much fruit for the kingdom of God. Through Christ our Lord. Amen.

Behold the Lamb of God, who takes away the sins of the world. Take this, all of you, and eat of it, for this is my body, which will be given up for you. Take this, all of you, and drink from it, for this is the chalice of my blood, this

We welcome two Dominican friars here today. Father Jesse Mengo is from the Trinidad Archdiocese, who will be our guest homilist today. And he, with Father Ignatius Schweitzer from St. Joseph's Seminary, have written a book, How to Be His, on Eucharistic Adoration. They'll be speaking about that on Father Mitch's show Wednesday night. So you'll want to catch that show tomorrow evening. My brothers and sisters, to prepare ourselves for these sacred mysteries, let us call to mind our sins. I confess to Almighty God and to you, my brothers and sisters, I have greatly sinned in my thoughts and in my words, in what I have done and what I have failed to do, through my most grievous fault. Therefore, I ask Blessed Mary, ever Virgin, all the angels and saints, and you, my brothers and sisters, to pray for me to the Lord. May Almighty God have mercy on us, forgive us our sins, and bring us to everlasting life.

Let us pray. O God, strength of those who hope in you, graciously hear our pleas. And since without you mortal frailty can do nothing, grant us always the help of your grace, that in following your commands we may please you by our resolve and our deeds. Through our Lord Jesus Christ, your Son, who lives and reigns with you in the unity of the Holy Spirit,

A reading from the first book of Kings. After the death of Naboth, the king said to Elijah the Tishbite, "Start down to meet Ahab, king of Israel, who rules in Samaria. He will be in the vineyard of Naboth, of which he comes to take possession. This is what you shall tell him. The Lord says, 'After murdering, do you also take possession?' For this the Lord says, 'In the place where the dogs licked up the blood of Naboth, the dogs shall lick up your blood too.'" Ahab said to Elijah, "Have you found me out, my enemy?" "Yes," he answered, "because you have given yourself up to doing evil in the Lord's sight. I am bringing evil upon you, and I will destroy you, and will cut off every male in Ahab's line, whether slave or freeman in Israel. I will make your house like that of Jeroboam, son of Nebat, and like that of Baasha, son of Ahijah, because of how you have provoked me by leading Israel in sin." Against Jezebel too, the Lord declared, "The dogs shall devour Jezebel in the district of Jezreel. When one of Ahab's line dies in the

0: city, dogs will devour him. When one of them dies in the field, the birds of the sky will devour him. Indeed, no one gave himself up to doing evil in the sight of the Lord, as did Ahab, urged on by his wife Jezebel. He became completely abominable by following gods, just as the Amorites had done, whom the Lord drove out before the children of Israel. When Ahab heard these words, he tore his garments and put on sackcloth over his bare flesh. He fasted, slept in sackcloth, and went about subdued. Then the Lord said to Elijah the Tishbite, "Have you seen that Ahab has humbled himself before me? Since he has humbled himself before me, I will not bring the evil in his time. I will bring the evil upon his house during the reign of his son." The word of the Lord.
1: Thanks
0: be to God. Be merciful, O Lord, for we have sinned.
1: Be merciful, O Lord, for we have sinned.
0: Have mercy on me, O God, in your goodness. 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
1: Be merciful, O Lord, for we have sinned.
0: For I acknowledge my offense, and my sin is before me always. Against you have I sinned, and done what is evil in your sight.
1: Be merciful, O Lord, for we have sinned.
0: Turn away your face from my sins, and blot out all my guilt. Free me from blood guilt, O God, my saving God. 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
1: Be merciful.

0: The Lord be with you.
1: And with your spirit.
0: A reading from the Holy Gospel according to St. Matthew. Jesus said to his disciples, "You have heard that it was said, 'You shall love your neighbor and hate your enemy.' But I say to you, love your enemies and pray for those who persecute you, that you may be children of your heavenly Father. For he makes his sun rise on the bad and the good, and causes rain to fall on the just and the unjust. For if you love those who love you, what recompense will you have? Do not the tax collectors do the same? And if you greet your brothers only, what is unusual about that? Do not the pagans do the same? So be perfect, just as your heavenly Father is perfect." The Gospel of the Lord. There's a saying by Saint Mother Teresa of Calcutta that has always stayed with me, and it is this: that our love for God is measured by how we love the least. If we can love our enemy, or we can love the person that has wounded us,

us the most, so we can love those that really find hard to tolerate for the sake of God. That's a greater love than to love, as Jesus says in the gospel, those who it's easy to love. He says even pagans do that. But Christians must be marked by grace, that we must be icons of grace, because it's only by grace, the gift of the Holy Spirit and the deep working of the Lord in our hearts, that we could love like Jesus, which is to love to the very end, to love even those who are so difficult in our life. And I remember a story that I read once about the scandalous mercy of God, which in one sense we see in the first reading with Ahab. After all the terrible things that he's done, he repents and the Lord bestows his mercy upon him. It's about a lady in Washington, D.C., who was a prostitute. And after years of sin and brokenness and torment, she was dying on the streets. And the sisters, the missionaries of charity, the Mother Teresa sisters, came along and they do what they do best. And they picked her up and brought her to their hospice. And there they loved on her, they served her. And as they did that, she persecuted them. She would curse them, she would spit on them. Out of her pain and her brokenness, the long years of sin, and they just loved her. So they were really like icons of this gospel. And after a while, this lady said, "Why do you love me? I have treated you horribly since I'm here." And the sisters say, "Well, we love you because we love Jesus, and we love Jesus in you." And this led to her conversion. She wanted to know this Jesus. Who is it that can give such love? So they started to teach her about our Catholic faith, about the Holy Eucharist, and the great gifts, and the, you know, friends, the saints, and all the great teachings of Jesus. And so she then desired baptism. So she got to be baptized on her deathbed. And then she got to receive her first Holy Communion. And I would never forget what she said, because as she received the Holy Eucharist, our Lord, she started to weep and weep and weep. And the sisters asked her afterwards, "Why were you weeping so much?" And she said, "He's the first man who has come to me and taken nothing from me, but has given me everything." So amazing. That's our Lord. That's our Christian faith. That's Jesus. He's the first man who has come to me and taken nothing from me, but has given me everything. What is even more scandalous about the mercy and grace of God and his divine providence is that she started to desire the religious life, and she got special permission to make vows as a Mother Teresa sister. And she died as a sister of charity, a missionary of charity. Amazing. This incredible, incredible story. As we see in the first reading, sin is messy, right? These dogs that come, like sin devours. You know, it eats away at the life of baptism in us, the life of grace. There are consequences to sin, right? Like our words, our gestures, they ripple on. You know, and we see that there's mercy for Ahab in this reading. But we see that there's a consequence that goes on, right? But where's the good hope? The Lord Jesus has left us with great firm hope. And this is where, you know, I think about the greatest way to make reparation for our sins. After we have received that mercy of the Lord in the sacrament of confession, and the Lord has truly pressed his open wounds, his glorious wounds, against us in the sacrament, because as we know, the sacrament of confession is a true encounter with Jesus Christ. And the risen Lord, with his glorious wounds, comes for those who are repentant, willing to amend their life with firm conviction to really fix and to change the area where we have wounded the Lord's heart. And
So this grace, but the Lord has left his bride, you and I, the church, with the greatest gift, the Holy Mass, right? To make reparation, right? Every time we come to Mass, it is purgatorial, right? We enter deeply into the sacrifice of Jesus. That's good news. But if we're in touch with our sinfulness and understand that area of our life, that we wound the Lord's heart so easily in so many ways, and our sin has consequences, our behaviors, if we're so aware of that in the presence of his mercy, we don't despair, we have hope, but we also should have a hunger to come to the altar every day, because we sin every day in all sorts of ways. And that's why the Lord left the sacrifice. At the heart of the Mass is the atoning value of Christ, that we, because of our baptism, are supernaturally linked to the altar. You know, St. Thomas Aquinas would teach that is in baptism that each Christian has a character on their soul, a mark, a seal on their soul that allows them to be united and live in Jesus, and it's what allows them at Mass to unite themselves to the sacrifice of Jesus, to be able to offer the sacrifice of the Mass for the salvation of souls, for the salvation of our soul. But every time we come to Holy Mass, we make reparation. And Paul VI, in his document on the Holy Eucharist, reminded us that for the Mass to take full effect in our life, to bear its great fruits, we must come to the altar with a posture of loving victimhood, that we offer ourselves with Jesus, that we unite ourselves to the cross. And so when we come to the Mass, we come to the source of salvation, the source and summit of our faith, and that great news that, Lord, that I join to your infinite merits, your infinite love of the Father. And so the Mass is that time where we fall short so many times to love God. When we come, we unite ourselves with the heart of Jesus in this most intense way, and we love the Father. We adore the Father through Christ and in Christ. Eucharistic adoration is an extension of this saving, atoning power. Pope St. John Paul II taught that in his last great encyclical on the Eucharist, Ecclesia de Eucharistia. Pope Benedict echoed it again in his magisterium. Because how do we understand the link between what happens at the altar and outside of Mass, Eucharistic adoration? What's the link? Well, obviously, the Eucharist is Christ. It's him. But they both teach that Eucharistic adoration, when we adore the Lord in his Eucharistic presence, in the tabernacle or in the monstrance, the gifts given in the Holy Mass, the fruits of Holy Communion, matures and intensifies. It's so amazing. So Eucharistic adoration matures and intensifies all that is given in the Eucharistic celebration. When we come before Jesus in the Eucharist, it's like he's in there as the posture of the saving one, the intercessor, right? Christ is not passive in the Eucharist. He's interceding to his Father. And anybody in his presence, joined to him by faith, hope, and love, he draws them into his saving ministry, into that intercession, because that's what we are drawn into in the Mass. And so when we are before Jesus in the Holy Eucharist, adoring him, we continue our reparation for our sins and for the sins of the world. And it's such an amazing gesture of love. St. Peter Julian Aimard, the great apostle of the Eucharist, says that when we come to adoration, we're like in a school of virtue. We get to practice perfect faith, if you wish, he says, you know, heroic hope and love. Because to believe that our eyes tell us bread, our senses show just bread, but we know, of course, in the Holy Mass, that the bread and wine become him. Not it, him, right? All of him. His eyes, his nose, his senses, his heart, his nerves, everything, all of him. It's just that he's sacramentally present, but it's all of him. And we come before him,
and to make that act of faith. That when we see the Holy Eucharist, we don't see bread, we see his humanity, and we know that the Word has become flesh in the Eucharist. And so St. Peter Julian Aymard says that, you know, the apostles saw his humanity, and they had to believe that he was the Word, but we have to go an even extra step of faith and believe, and that's why he says that Eucharistic adoration is such an amazing opportunity to exercise heroic faith. Maybe that's something we take for granted, but it is heroic faith to believe that this is Jesus and to adore him. And as I said, the Lord Jesus draws us deeply into his sacred heart in adoration. And, you know, Pope St. John Paul II would teach that in his Ecclesia de Eucharistia, he said, you know, it's so pleasant to place our head on the heart of Jesus in the Eucharist, like the beloved disciple reposing on the Lord at the Last Supper. It's so pleasant to hear in his heart his infinite love. And then Pope St. John Paul said, he said, brothers and sisters, how many times have I drawn strength, consolation, and grace from reposing on the Lord? And this is our invitation. And it's an opportunity, it's good news, it's an opportunity to repair the messy consequences of our life, our past. It's such hope that the Lord Jesus has left us this amazing sacrifice, this amazing gift of the Holy Mass, and to extend that by his providence developing in the church into this beautiful devotion of Eucharistic adoration, to be with the Lord face to face. You know, in one sense, the Lord has made of all of us a mosaic people. What I mean, but you know, Moses had, you know, the singular privilege of entering that tent and speaking to God as a friend. But now we too all have been extended to enter the tent of meeting. And when we're before the Eucharist, we're face to face with our God, face to face, veiled, but truly face to face with Jesus. As St. Thomas says in his great hymn, Adorate Devote, faith alone sees his face. So brothers and sisters, let us just, as we enter and we offer this sacrifice, we thank the Lord for this amazing gift and to draw forth from his Eucharistic heart charity. That's one of the great fruits of the Holy Eucharist, to receive the charity we need, to love the most difficult, to serve the poor, to preach the truth into very difficult situations, to be a witness. But we can only do it with his grace. And the source of all grace is his Eucharistic heart. The Mass is an explosion of grace. I mean, that's our faith. We never feel it or sense it at times, but it's faith. And so, brothers and sisters, let us place this great faith in the Lord Jesus.

0: Let us offer our petitions with firm confidence, knowing that with God all things are possible.
1: That the Holy Spirit will direct the efforts of all faithful missionaries and priests, brothers, sisters, and lay apostles whose lives are dedicated to spreading the gospel. We pray to the Lord. That the leaders of nations may unite in concern for the poor and underprivileged people of the world. We pray to the Lord. That we may respond to our call to be holy people by protecting and respecting all human life, especially those who are most inconvenient and easy to ignore. We pray to the Lord. For all EWTN employees, that they may be blessed in their single-hearted service to God and His church. We pray to the Lord. For those preparing for death, that they may be strengthened and know the peace of Christ. We pray to the Lord.
0: In your love, Lord, answer our humble prayer. Give us the grace to see what we have to do and the strength to do it through Christ our Lord. Amen.

who in the offerings presented here provide for the twofold needs of human nature, nourishing us with food and renewing us with your sacrament. Grant, we pray, that the sustenance they provide may not fail us in body or in spirit,

sacrifice may be offered to your name. Therefore, O Lord, we humbly implore you by the same Spirit, graciously make holy these gifts we have brought to you for consecration, that they may become the body and blood of your Son, our Lord Jesus Christ, at whose command we celebrate these mysteries. For on the night he was betrayed, he himself took bread, and giving you thanks, he said the blessing, broke the bread, and gave it to his disciples, saying, "Take this, all of you, and eat of it, for this is my body, which will be given up for you."

You are indeed holy, O Lord, and all you have created rightly gives you praise. For through your Son, our Lord Jesus Christ, by the power and working of the Holy Spirit, you give life to all things and make them holy. And you never cease to gather a people to yourself, so that from the rising of the sun to its setting, a pure sacrifice.

In a similar way, when supper was ended, he took the chalice and giving you thanks, he said the blessing and gave the chalice to his disciples saying, take this all of you and drink from it, for this is the chalice of my blood, the blood of the new and eternal covenant, which will be poured out for you and for many for the forgiveness of sins. Do this in memory of me.

0: Therefore, O Lord, as we celebrate the memorial of the saving passion of your Son, his wondrous resurrection and ascension into heaven, and as we look forward to his second coming, we offer you in thanksgiving this holy and living sacrifice. Look, we pray, upon the oblation of your church, and recognizing the sacrificial victim by whose death you will to reconcile us to yourself. Grant that we who are nourished by the body and blood of your Son and filled with his Holy Spirit may become one body, one spirit in Christ. May he make of us an eternal offering to you, so that we may obtain an inheritance with your elect, especially with the most blessed Virgin Mary, Mother of God, with blessed Joseph, her spouse, with your blessed apostles and glorious martyrs, with Saint Francis and Saint Dominic, and with all the saints on whose constant intercession in your presence we rely for unfailing help.
1: May the sacrifice of our reconciliation, we pray, O Lord, advance the peace and salvation of all the world. Be pleased to confirm in faith and charity your pilgrim church on earth, with your servant Leo our Pope and Stephen our Bishop, the order of bishops, all the clergy, and the entire people you have gained for your own. Listen graciously to the prayers of this family whom you have summoned before you. In your compassion, O merciful Father, gather to yourself all your children scattered throughout the world.
2: To our departed brothers and sisters, and to all who are pleasing to you at their passing from this life, give kind admittance to your kingdom. There we hope to enjoy forever the fullness of your glory. Through Christ our Lord, through whom you bestow on the world all that is good.

For those who cannot now receive Jesus in the Blessed Sacrament, we offer the following prayer. O Jesus, Thou hast given us in the Holy Eucharist Thy body and blood to be our spiritual nourishment, through which we may have life everlasting. Would that I were able to receive Thee this day in Holy Communion. I desire with all my heart to receive the living bread which comes down from heaven. O Lord, I am not worthy that Thou shouldst enter under my roof. Say but the word, and my soul shall be healed. Let me taste at least the sweetness of a spiritual communion. Come to me, Jesus, my Lord, my Master. Come and refresh my soul. Strengthen me that in union with Thee I may do perfectly the Heavenly Father's will. Let me never be separated from Thee by sin. Soul of Jesus, sanctify me. Body of Jesus, save me. Blood of Jesus, wash me. Water out of the side of Jesus, purify me. Passion of Jesus, comfort me. O good Jesus, hear me. Hide me within Thy sacred wounds. O Sacred Heart of Jesus, receive me. O Immaculate Heart of Mary, plead for me and love me. Amen.

Let us pray. As this reception of your Holy Communion, O Lord, foreshadows the union of the faithful in you, so may it bring about unity in your church through Christ our Lord. Dominus vobiscum.

the archangel, defend us in battle. Be our protection against the wickedness and snares of the devil. May God rebuke him, we humbly pray. And do thou, O Prince of the heavenly hosts, by the power of God, cast into hell Satan and all the evil spirits who prowl about the world, seeking the ruin of souls. Amen.

0: prayer for vocations. God, our Father, who wills that all men be saved and come to the knowledge of your truth, we beg you to send laborers into your harvest and grant them grace to speak your word with all boldness, so that your word may spread and be glorified, and all nations may know you, the only God, and him whom you have sent, Jesus Christ, your Son, our Lord. Amen. Our Lady, Queen of the Americas, Mary, Mother of the Franciscan Missionaries of the Eternal Word, pray for us.
1: Write this, my child. Before I come as the just judge, I am coming first as the King of Mercy. Before the day of justice arrives, there will be given to people a sign in the heavens. There will be great darkness over the whole world. Then the sign of the cross will be seen in the sky, and from the openings where the hands and feet were nailed will come forth great lights which will fill up the earth for a period of time. This will take place shortly before the last day.
2: O blood and water, which gushed forth from the heart of Jesus as a fount of mercy for us, I trust in you.
3: We all have a guardian angel who is our heavenly helper assigned by God to watch over us during our lives. From the moment of conception, we are given a guardian angel who looks out for us, guides us to do good works, and protects us from evil. The Catechism of the Catholic Church says, from its beginning until death, human life is surrounded by their watchful care and intercession. Beside each believer stands an angel as protector and shepherd, leading him to life. Already here on earth, the Christian life shares by faith in the blessed company of angels and men united in God. We can reach out to our guardian angels at any time through the guardian angel prayer. Angel of God, my guardian dear, to whom God's love commits me here, ever this day be at my side, to light and guard, to rule and guide. Amen.

0: As with the Iliad, Homer begins the Odyssey with a prayer to his muse, the supernatural spirit of creativity, for the inspiration to tell the story of Odysseus well. Try as we might to blame God or the gods for suffering in our lives, the sobering fact is that most of our suffering is a consequence of our own reckless behavior or the reckless behavior of others. Yet Homer is also aware that some suffering has what might be called natural causes and has nothing to do with the actions of people. This suffering is, in the words of Zeus, the sorrow which is given, the suffering which is, in some sense, a gift. It can be seen, therefore, that the Odyssey is a meditation on the mystery of suffering. It is, however, more than that. It is also a meditation on the wisdom to be acquired from the experience of suffering. This is why some suffering or sorrow is given. It enables the suffering soul to grow in wisdom and virtue.
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You know, I had a very cultural upbringing in terms of Catholicism. I'm Hispanic, and so it's built into the DNA on some level. But it was at one point in Mass, probably in my late 20s, I mean, honestly, when I first saw, at least I thought I did, a deacon. I mean, I'm sure I'd seen deacons before that, but it was the first time that I actually recognized, wait, something else is happening here. And wondering, you know, who is this guy and what is he doing and why has he got different vestments on? And then, you know, afterwards he goes and he hugs this one lady and kisses her. And I'm like, I thought that wasn't cool to do, you know? So I had this, a lot of curiosity around the diaconate by virtue of actually coming into contact with a deacon. So from that moment, I think it was a series of steps that, you know, through curiosity, you know, grace began to build on that, and God began to open that aperture of inquiry into the diaconate, and I started to pray on it. And obviously, my relationship with my wife helped me discern.

0: learn tremendously around this. And in fact, there was one moment that is interesting about when I made an actual decision to go and inquire officially about the diaconate. I was coming out of St. Patrick's Cathedral, daily mass. I used to go to New York all the time for business. And I was just walking out, I used to look at my phone, and I got an email from my wife saying, hey, this deacon thing, there's an information day at the diocese, do you wanna go? And I instantly responded yes. And that just kicked off a series of steps of a lot of synchronicity that led me finally to the day of my ordination.
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1: Hello, I'm Father Timothy Gallagher, an Oblate of the Virgin Mary, and we're here at Holy Ghost Parish in downtown Denver to speak about overcoming spiritual discouragement in the teaching of Venerable Bruno Lanteri. So let's begin with a prayer. Heavenly Father, Lord Jesus, Holy Spirit, we bless you for the infinite love you hold for us in your heart. And we ask you now for hearts open to receive all the encouragement, the hope, the light, the grace, the newness that you would pour out upon us. With willing hearts, Mary, we lift this prayer through the love and tenderness of your mother's heart. Amen.

So welcome back, and we'll pick right up with this second letter of Venerable Bruno to Gabriella. And as I mentioned in concluding last time, the circumstance of this letter is the following, that Gabriella's 16-year-old son, Clemente, who was studying in Turin, which was the capital city of this small little kingdom of Piedmont, is going home to visit. And so Venerable Bruno just sits down and jots down a letter to send to his mother, a letter of spiritual encouragement. What's interesting is that this time he is not replying to one of her letters, so that in a sense we get Venerable Bruno in a kind of pure state. If he just wanted to speak to someone and propose something to someone spiritually, what would he say? From what we've already said in previous conversations, I think we can already guess something of what he will say. So he says, Madame, French was the common language in those days, much like English would be today. I would like to use this opportunity of the departure from Turin of your son for some profit, but I do not know of what I should speak. I haven't heard from you recently as to know how things are going spiritually for you. Should I praise you for your fidelity to God? That's that fidelity to which he calls her. These practices, just don't give up on them. Is that happening? I don't know. Ought I chide you? I don't know at all. So I will take a sure course, and that is to counsel you. Now you can almost guess what he's going to say to her. I will take a sure course and counsel you to begin each day, abandoning the past to God's mercy and the future to his divine providence. So I will take a sure course and counsel you to begin each day. Now this is different than what we saw in the preceding letter. There, when Venerable Bruno spoke of beginning again, what he had in mind was a person who has failed in some way. So Gabriella has been impatient or sharp, or something has slipped in her life of prayer or for any one of us. And his encouragement then is, don't give in to discouragement, but begin again. Then I said, now I begin, nunc chepi. Don't ever let that discouragement take hold. What he's counseling here with that same word begin is something different. It's a whole approach to the spiritual life. So I will take a sure approach and counsel you to begin each day. Some years ago,

Ago, for almost 10 years, I was provincial for the United States province of our Oblates of the Virgin Mary community. And my background was in spiritual theology. Suddenly, I found myself dealing with a whole array of legal and financial issues and related sorts of things. And I really needed counsel and help to learn how to manage these things. And providentially, after some searching, I encountered a Sister Gertrude Mahoney, who is now in her 90s, very frail. And she was at that time on the retiring end for reasons of health and age in her active ministry. And she was had a solid background in the business world before she entered and had exercised this in various capacities through the years of her religious life, a very fine religious. And she worked part-time with me, so maybe two or three days a week. And she was a godsend. With her help, we got through all sorts of practical kinds of things and resolved them. And the other people loved her. Her office was across the hall from mine, and there was always somebody in there talking to her, oftentimes for advice on concrete issues, but not only. And what I remember is one day that I walked over and stood in the door of her office, and we discussed some practical issue we were handling. And when that was finished, I can still see her looking up from her desk with a smile on her face and saying, "Imagine, I am just now beginning to understand the vows." I don't believe I let her see it then, but I was really struck by that, because what this woman was saying, now in her late 60s, after some 40 years of faithful religious life, "Imagine, I am just now beginning to understand the richness of the consecration, the commitment, the vocation that I've been living for so many years and to which God has called me." What if we lived our marriage like that? What if I lived my priesthood like that? That's what Venerable Bruno is getting at with Gabriella. "So I will take a sure path, and that is to counsel you to begin each day." We're never old in the spiritual life. We've never arrived. We're never there. But we're always beginning. And after that, I began noticing this thread as you read the great spiritual authors. Ignatius of Antioch, for example, when he is on the way to his martyrdom in Rome, he writes to the Ephesians, "I am now beginning to be a disciple." This man in his 70s, grown elderly in holiness, on the threshold of martyrdom, "I am now beginning to be a disciple." And in one of the early biographies of Francis of Assisi, we read that from his sickbed, he turns to the Franciscan brothers around him and says, "Let us begin, brothers, for until now we have made little progress." In 1995, Mother Teresa came to visit Boston, where I was stationed at the time. Before she arrived in Boston, she made a stop in the smaller city south of Boston, New Bedford, where her sisters were working. And while she was there, she met the mayor of this city. And later in the Boston paper, the mayor of New Bedford spoke about that meeting, and she said of Mother Teresa, "She is the youngest 83-year-old I have ever met. I will take a sure path and counsel you to begin each day." This also brings to mind, for 20 years until he died, I had a wonderful Jesuit as a spiritual director, Father Ed O'Flaherty, just a very fine priest to whom I'll be forever grateful. And I remember one day, years into this relationship of spiritual direction, and probably at least 20 years into my priesthood, saying to him, "You know, I get the feeling that I'm just beginning to understand things that I've long even spoken of, like living the present moment, you know, and so many things of which we speak easily in the spiritual life." And he nodded and he said, "That's the whole spiritual life. We're always beginning." What if we lived like that? What if you lived your marriage like that? What if you lived your role as father or mother like that, as son and daughter? What if I lived it as a religious and priest like that? It's always fresh, always new, always beginning. And of course it's that way, because the God to whom we relate is infinite. We will never cease, even in the next life, to be beginning, to discover new richness and to grow in that relationship.
So this is the first thing that Venerable Bruno says to Gabriella. Live your marriage, your role as a mother and a wife. Live it like that. Begin each day. But not only, all right, that's for the day. What about what has preceded the day and what will come after the day? And he has a counsel in very succinct but rich terms for both of these. So I will take a sure path and counsel you to begin each day abandoning the past to the Lord's mercy. Abandoning the past to the Lord's mercy. If I may reverently ask this, how many of us carry some burden somewhere in our heart from what has happened in our lives until this time? Things we've done, things we've left undone, things we've said, opportunities we've missed. And there is a certain burden, so it doesn't stop us from living our lives generally, but there's a kind of grayness on the edges, a regret, a sense that something has been lost and can never be recuperated. And so Venerable Bruno says to Gabriella and to us, abandon the past to the Lord's mercy. I'll say it again because they're such important words. Abandon the past to the Lord's mercy. God does not want you to carry that weight. Abandon it, but not just anyway. Abandon it where? To the happiest, most blessed, tenderest, warmest, most welcoming place there is in the whole universe. Abandon it to the Lord's mercy. That's that tender welcome and loving mercy of which Pope Francis speaks so richly and so often. There's a scene in the movie The Mission, 1986, which to my mind, in all the world of films, best portrays exactly what Venerable Bruno wants us to be free from. And it's the movie, The Mission. And at this point in the movie, one of the main characters, who has lived a pretty bad life, he's been a slave trader, recently has murdered his own brother, and he's had a powerful change of heart, and he wants to leave all of this, and he is on his way to the mission to join, to be with the Jesuits and to assist them to serve in the mission. What he has done is to gather together, as it were, his whole past, and so he's his swords, his armor, the helmets, all that symbolizes his past. And he has wrapped these in a net, tied a rope around it, and he is carrying this heavy weight of metal and wrapped in the net. He is carrying it over his back behind him as he goes up the steep slope from the river that will take him to the mission. The Jesuit priests are watching him as he does this, and he struggles. He makes some progress forward, but the weight pulls him back. Finally, one of the Jesuits can't endure it any longer. He approaches him, pulls out a knife and cuts the rope so that the weight, this heavy, rather unseemly, ugly weight of his past falls away from him, and he's free to go forward, but he won't go forward. He goes back down, ties again the rope, and begins again and continues to struggle up the hill. Now, if you know the movie, you know finally one of the natives approaches him, cuts the rope, and he is able to join the mission. But it's a powerful image of a way we can live. We go forward, but we're carrying a weight all the time. And Venerable Bruno says to Gabriella and to us, abandon. That's a word St. Therese used a lot with a powerful meaning. Surrender, give it over to God. Abandon the past to the Lord's mercy. When the crush of the pilgrims kept him for up to 16 hours a day in the confessional, in the late morning, St. John Vianney would come out of the confessional and would go up to the pulpit of this small country parish in Ars in France. And he would give these catechetical talks from his heart. He no longer had time to prepare them. The church would be packed with his parishioners and with pilgrims who were at this point literally hundreds of thousands per year. And he would simply speak from his heart. And on one of these occasions, he said to his people listening, our sins are as grains of sand. So take a small grain of sand, a single grain of sand, put it on your finger and look at it. Our sins are as grains of sand
compared to the mountain of the mercy of God.

a grain of sand, and a mountain. Abandon the past to the Lord's mercy. Let the Lord free you from a burden that he does not want you to carry. And if I may say it, as I've shared this at times with groups, let the doctors explain the biology of this, but you see a light go on in people's eyes when they know that they're called to freedom from that burden. What about the future? And Venerable Bruno is certainly speaking to us today with all of its uncertainties. The situation in the world, in the church, political situation, the culture, individual situations that we face in our own lives and families, how much uncertainty there is. What about the future? And so he says to her, abandon the future to his divine providence. Now, these were not just words. The woman to whom he says this, abandon the future to divine providence, is a woman who witnessed the French Revolution, who witnessed the military defeat of her own nation and 20 years of occupation by a power hostile to the church, whose family was evicted from their property and she watched it gradually destroyed in the hands of their victors. A woman who was living in years when the Holy Father himself was held prisoner year after year. And he says to this woman, abandon the future to God's divine providence. I think of that as I, like you, read the news, watch what's happening. It's so easy to get concerned and worried. It's very natural that as human beings we would do this. What if we really could abandon the future to God's providence? That abandon doesn't mean carelessness or indifference. Again, as I say, it has the meaning that Thérèse gives to it. Give it over to God. It's an active, I'll do my part. I'll do all that you're asking of me, but I'm not going to worry. I'm going to abandon the future to your divine providence. So, begin again each day. Live it with the freshness of the first day of your relationship with the Lord and living your vocation. Are there burdens from the past? Abandon them to God's mercy. Are there worries about the future? Abandon them to God's divine providence. And then we really can, to repeat again the phrase of Brother Lawrence of the Resurrection, we really can live in the present moment, which is where grace is and where God's call is with us each day. Venerable Bruno continues, in the meantime, reflect each day. So this is something he asks her to think about every day. In the meantime, reflect each day that you are entrusted with a mission by the good God. Think about this every day, he says to her and to every one of us. Think about this every day, that God has entrusted a mission to you. In another little paper that was found, that her daughter-in-law found amongst Gabriella's papers when she went to see if there were letters from Venerable Bruno conserved, she also found another little slip of paper on which Gabriella had noted what she called counsels given to me verbally by Father Lanteri. And among them was this. So obviously when they had an actual conversation in person, afterwards she would sit down and jot down various things that he said to her. So she writes that he says to her to carry out every occupation and temporal matter. Think of the things that fill the day. The practical things, meals, work, jobs that need to be done, things that need to be attended to carry out every occupation and temporal matter that may arise as if fulfilling a task given me by God, and to consider that the entire day is a mission given to me by God, and to consider that the entire day is a mission given to me by God. Each of us becomes pretty important when we begin to realize this, and all the more if we reflect on it every day, that I am in this world at this time, in this place, with this family, with these people, with this health, with this work, with all the individual circumstances that make up who I am and make up my life.

I have all of this given to me as a mission by God that I am called to fulfill. Now, I want to quote to you these famous classic words of St. John Henry Newman. And these are part of a meditation on creation as a source of hope, which is a really interesting thing, to think about the fact that we are the work of God's creating hand generates a wonderful source of hope in our lives. And so at this point, Newman says the following, and we can each repeat this. God has created me to do him some definite service. That's why God created me. He has committed some work to me which he has not committed to another. I have my mission. And I've always loved that last little sentence. I have my mission. If you and I are in the world right now, in the individual circumstances in which we live, it's because God has given to each of us a task which he has not given to anyone else. Each of us has his, each of us has her mission. There's no one else whom God has called to be the father of these children, the mother of these children, the wife or husband, this wife, to work with these people, to carry out this task, to be a presence of Christ in this situation or that, to carry out this role in the church. We'll remember that St. John Paul II said over and over again that each one of us used two words. Each one of us is unique and unrepeatable. There's only one of you, unique, and there never will be another you, unrepeatable. And that's the source of our dignity. When the angel comes to Mary and asks her to be God's mother, there's no other Mary waiting in the wings. Remember that famous homily of St. Bernard, which we read during Advent, when he images the moment when the angel has asked Mary to be the mother of God, and the angel falls silent and awaits her reply. And as he says, all creation together with the angel awaits her reply because so much hinges upon it. There's no other Mary. When grace touches the heart of the young Francis of Assisi, there's no other Francis. When the parents of Saint Therese join in marriage and raise children, there's no other Saint Louis, there's no other Saint Celie. And because they said yes, look at the remarkable fruitfulness of it. One of their children was called by St. Pius X, the greatest saint of modern times, Therese. More recently, another of her sisters is now a servant of God, Léonie. If I could here, let's just imagine that here is a frame, but there's no photograph in the frame. Put your own photograph there. And you too, like these others whom we've mentioned, you too are unique and unrepeatable. God has given you a mission which he has not given to anyone else. And the most important thing in our lives is to say yes to it, to respond to it, with our imperfections, certainly, but with sincere hearts and with a real effort to say yes to the Lord. Each of us is unique. Each of us is unrepeatable. I want to quote some words from Pope Francis in his apostolic exhortation on holiness in the world today, Gaudete et Exultate. And he calls this middle-class holiness. It's something to which we're all called. So he speaks of holiness in those parents who raise their children with immense love. Raise your children with immense love. That's the mission God has given you. Holiness in those men and women who work hard to support their families, who come back with tiredness at the end of the day, who face the struggles in the work world. But they do this out of love. Middle-class holiness. Holiness in the sick. So many of us who live with physical problems and struggles and disabilities and burdens. And there's a path to holiness.

0: procession began along Calle de Alcalá, one of Madrid's central thoroughfares. The route was adorned with 16 floral carpets, 8 on each side, made with more than 30,000 carnations. Numerous faithful joined the Pope, including many boys and girls who had recently received their first communion.
1: It is not merely a matter of bringing out the monstrance, but of allowing ourselves to be brought out of our selfishness and indifference of a comfortable, private faith, so as to respond to his invitation to conversion, to change our perspective, and to welcome his presence, which transforms us and makes us builders of a new world.
0: Meeting with the royal family and addressing members of Spain's parliament at the Congress of Deputies in Madrid, as well as Catholic communities, including his Augustinian brothers, Pope Leo called on Spain never to lose the memory of its roots, nor the courage to look forward to the future, and to remain a land of encounter, culture, solidarity, and hope. The same message resonated at the Corpus Christi procession in Madrid, where Pope Leo called on the faithful to embrace their potential to transform history.
1: Let us drink anew from this Eucharistic spring, which does not enclose us in private devotion, but sends us out to refresh our brothers and sisters, our families, the poor, the suffering, and those who have lost hope. Eucharistic grace transforms us and makes us protagonists of the transformation of history, a sign of hope for those we meet.
2: Para quienes encontramos.
0: We'll be back to discover the hymn for Corpus Christi, composed by St. Thomas Aquinas himself.
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Lord God, give us the grace to know thee, to know ourselves, to love thee, to love ourselves, to do to my neighbor what I want done to myself, because I really do it to you. Give me a deep awareness of my sins, my faults, my weaknesses, and a deep humility that I can just give them all to you, Lord Father. Just put them all in your holy, sacred heart. Amen.

Among the church's many chants and hymns, the Pange Lingua is especially linked to Christ's real presence. It's the hymn sung during benediction of the Blessed Sacrament, when the Eucharist is exposed for adoration. The hymn is a prayer of adoration of the Holy Eucharist, a mystery so great that it has left some with doubts and uncertainties over the centuries.

0: However, while on his way back to Prague, he stopped in Bolsena, which is a little town in central Italy, and his doubts started reappearing again. He decided to celebrate the Mass at the local parish, at the local church. And all of a sudden, while he was dealing with a consecrated host, he noticed that the host was dripping some stains of blood on the corporal, that is, the piece of fine fabric of cloth that is supposed to contain the Eucharist during the Mass. So he was really, really shocked and afraid, up to the point that when the Mass was over, he decided to close the corporal and to tell the Pope about what happened.
1: Providence would have it that the Pope, for reasons of safety, was residing in the nearby city of Orvieto. Upon hearing the news of the Eucharistic miracle in Bolsena, he was moved by the memory of a remarkable encounter he had experienced some time before and understood the importance of what was happening.
0: Pope Urban IV was precisely one of those persons who met personally Saint Julien of Corbillon, who was the saint, the Augustinian nun, who spread the devotion and the cult of Corpus Christi. At the beginning, Corpus Christi used to be a local feast in the Diocese of Liège in Belgium. And Urban IV had this chance of meeting Sister Julienne when she was still alive. So he knew about the importance of celebrating Corpus Christi at the local level. In the Middle Ages, there were fierce theological debates who wrongly applied philosophical categories to understand the Eucharistic nature of the Eucharistic mystery. In that time, they really understood that reason, when it is properly employed, can help us to understand the mystery of God, or at least to have a better glimpse at it. But they were also aware of the danger that a wrong use of reason can sort of determine in our understanding of Christian mysteries. So it was not just a matter of popular piety and devotion in a single region as Belgium. It really mattered to the whole Christian world.
1: Once Pope Urban IV confirmed the authenticity of the miracle of Bolsena, he called upon two of the greatest theological minds of the era, St. Thomas Aquinas and St. Bonaventure, both present in Orvieto, to compose the liturgical office for the feast. But according to tradition, the choice between the two was not left to man alone.
0: When St. Bonaventure came to the room where St. Thomas Aquinas was composing his own hymn, he saw a dove who was dictating the words and presumably the melody to St. Thomas Aquinas. And that dove, of course, was a, you know, sort of symbol of the Holy Spirit. And given that there was this clear inspiration from above, St. Bonaventure decided to refrain from presenting his own composition to the Pope, so he gave the floor, so to speak, to St. Thomas Aquinas, who was then selected as the one who actually composed the liturgical office for Corpus Christi.
1: It was in this context that the Pange Lingua was born. To this day, the beloved Eucharistic hymn accompanies Eucharistic celebrations, adoration, and benediction around the world. In particular, its last two stanzas, which are customarily sung under the title of Tantum Ergo. Through the poetic genius of St. Thomas Aquinas, the hymn continues to draw us closer to the mystery of Christ's presence in the Eucharist.
0: I'm really struck by the fact that St. Thomas Aquinas praises the Blessed Sacrament in a very poetical way, and yet he's very attentive to the speculative dimension of the mystery. So he's really aware of the fact that our senses are not enough to perceive the mystery of the body and blood of Christ. As humans, we always begin our knowledge from the senses. However, the Lord can help us to see invisible things by virtue of supernatural faith.

in 1263, there was a Bohemian priest who came from Prague to Rome to pray a lot and ask the Lord to enlighten him about the Eucharistic mystery. So he came to Italy, and when he came to Rome, his doubts appeased. So he thought he found some insight into this mystery.

0: At the words of consecration pronounced by the priest, acting in the person of Christ, the very substance of the bread and wine is transformed into the body and blood of Christ.
1: A true Eucharistic miracle takes place at each Holy Mass. Through the power of Christ's words and the action of the Holy Spirit, the bread and wine are transformed into the body and blood of Christ. And so the sacrifice of Christ becomes sacramentally present to the faithful.
0: The fathers of the church, the early Christian theologians, note that if God is powerful enough to bring something out of nothing, to create from no pre-existing matter, then he is also powerful enough to take what already exists, bread and wine, and transform it into something that is essentially different, into his very body and blood. And he does that for our sake, to feed us, so that we can approach him and enter into his very life and be elevated through this communion.
1: The mystery of the Eucharist can be unsettling, even for the most devout. But as mentioned in the Gospel of John, Jesus' own disciples were shaken.
0: After Jesus talked about his presence in the Eucharist and about eating his flesh and drinking his blood, many disciples departed, and Jesus allowed them to depart. He did not call them back and say, "This is just a symbol," or "I am just using a metaphor here." He allowed them to depart. Peter's reaction should be our reaction. "Lord, to whom else should we go? You have the words of eternal life." Basically, Peter was saying, "I don't understand exactly how this works, but I trust in you. I trust in your word. And if you insist on this, then it must be true, and you have the power to do it."

0: For centuries, the celebration of Corpus Christi has filled the streets of cities, bringing the Blessed Sacrament to the people. Among the many celebrations held in Rome, students, professors, and clergy of the Pontifical University of St. Thomas Aquinas gathered for their annual Eucharistic procession. The celebration marked 25 years of student-led adoration at the university and was led by Cardinal Dominique Mamberti, prefect of the Apostolic Signatura. In his homily, the Cardinal reminded the faithful of the importance of Eucharistic adoration outside of Mass and described the Eucharist as the physical proof of Christ's resurrection.
1: We recognize him present in the bread and the wine. We recognize him truly present under the Eucharistic species. And this is an integral part of our faith. Otherwise, our faith is in vain. Because if Christ is not present in the bread and wine of the Eucharist, it means that he is not risen. And as St. Paul says, if Christ is not risen, our faith is in vain.
2: Cristo non è risuscitato, vana è la nostra fede.
0: St. Thomas Aquinas wrote extensively on the Eucharist and its importance in the life of the Church. Dominican Father Thomas Joseph White, rector of the Angelicum, described the impact of Aquinas in understanding this mystery of faith.
3: Well, St. Thomas wrote the most profound treatise on the Eucharist, by most measures, in the history of the Church. St. Thomas understood that mystery deeply. He contemplated it, he wrote about it, and studying his thinking about the Eucharist here leads our students into a deeper appreciation

0: of the Eucharist, and also a capacity to not only pray more deeply, but also to communicate and explain the mystery of the Eucharist to the world today as missionaries of the 21st century.
1: For 25 years, students at the Angelicum have had the opportunity to visit the Blessed Sacrament between classes. One of these students, Marcia van der Straten, described the impact of adoration on the faith lives of her classmates.
2: This is just my fourth year in the school, but over the years, I think I have seen more and more people coming to know Jesus and coming to grow in their faith, being able to spend time in prayer and adoration in front of the Blessed Sacrament. So I definitely think even in this short window of time that I've seen, it's had an impact on the people that I know, the people that I've seen, and it's definitely had an impact on me myself.

0: Our Lord Jesus prayed for the unity of the church. This oneness in the truth has joined believers across time and space, forming the mystical body of Christ.
1: The body of Christ could refer to Jesus's physical body he still has in glory in heaven. The body of Christ could refer to the Eucharist, but the body of Christ also refers to the church.
2: Father, I pray that they may be one as we are one, as you and I are one. This is the desire of Christ himself. So we can't simply set this aside. Divisions within the church are contrary to the prayer of Christ himself.
3: The unity of the church, it's not just an external juridical unity. It's a metaphysical unity with God by being incorporated as a member into Jesus's mystical body. So this unity is a matter of life and death.

0: Christ's abiding love for mankind is expressed not only in the Eucharist, but also through many devotions, among them, in a special way, the devotion to the Sacred Heart. Although now observed around the world, especially throughout the month of June, this devotion was born in the small French town of Paray-le-Monial. There, Jesus first revealed his Sacred Heart to the Visitation nun, St. Margaret Mary Alacoque, in three different apparitions.
1: La première a lieu.
2: The first takes place on December 27th, 1673. The Lord shows her his heart, and she rests for a long time upon the heart of Jesus. Then the Lord takes her heart, immerses it in his own, and gives her a new heart, one that is burning, a flame. In 1674, the Lord appears to her again, not with a bleeding heart, but with a burning heart. And in place of the five wounds, there are five suns. The source of this fire is the furnace of the heart. The Lord once again declares his love and complains of ingratitude and indifference.
1: Des ingratitudes et des indifférences.
0: In the chapel of the sanctuary's basilica, where the apparitions took place and where St. Margaret Mary is buried, the Lord asked her to receive Holy Communion frequently, especially on the first Friday of each month. He also asked her to spend a holy hour of reparation on Thursday nights from 11 p.m. to midnight to meditate on his agony in Gethsemane and keep him company in his sorrow. The third apparition, however, is the most well-known.
2: The third principal apparition takes place in June 1675. The Lord appears to her again before the Blessed Sacrament and says,

0: behold his heart, which has so loved men. He then asks her, as an act of reparation and love, to establish a feast in honor of his Sacred Heart in the Catholic Church.
1: St. Margaret Mary Alacoque was not initially believed when she spoke of her visions. It was only with the help of St. Claude La Colombière, a Jesuit priest serving the local community, who became the convent's confessor and St. Margaret Mary's spiritual director, that the devotion gradually gained acceptance and began to spread.
2: He came in contact with her and very quickly, believed the authenticity of these and became her tireless defender and promoter. Not long, even after he left, at some later point after the initial apparitions, Margaret Mary was actually saw another vision in which Jesus appeared to her, and she also saw St. Claude La Colombière next to Jesus. In point of fact, was told that he would be the person, and that through him, the Society of Jesus would become the organization to diffuse and spread this devotion.
1: With the help of bishops and lay associations, many Jesuits worked tirelessly to extend the reign of Christ's heart by establishing confraternities dedicated to the Sacred Heart. Gradually, especially after the approval and institution of the Feast of the Sacred Heart by Pius IX in 1856, churches and altars were constructed across the world in honor of the Sacred Heart, including Rome, where its first international shrine was built.
3: È stato il primo tempio eretto a Roma con la devozione.
4: With this devotion, the first church to the Sacred Heart of Jesus in Rome was built with the intention that, from here, the center of Christianity, this devotion could be spread throughout the whole world.
3: Anche essere proprio propagata questa devozione a tutto il mondo.
1: After the death of Pope Pius IX, Pope Leo XIII quickly took over the project to finish the construction of the basilica and continued to promote the devotion throughout his papacy. He elevated the Feast of the Sacred Heart to a solemnity, approved its litany, and in 1899, in a historic act, he consecrated the entire church and humanity to the Sacred Heart.
2: He explained why he wanted to consecrate the world to the Sacred Heart. But he said basically, what is consecration? He says it's just the offering and the binding of oneself to Christ, you know, and in that kind of simple way. But that like all of our acts, that when we offer and we bind ourselves to Christ, we in a certain sense give God permission to act more powerfully in our lives. And when we do it in a public way where it's coordinated, not just individual people's binding and offering, we give God permission to act more powerfully.
1: In many ways, the power of devotion is reflected in the promises Jesus made to those devoted to his Sacred Heart, including the gift of peace in their homes, strength in life's trials, and comfort in sorrow. Above all, he promised the grace of final perseverance to those who receive Holy Communion on the first Fridays in 9 consecutive months. While devotion to the Sacred Heart continues to be lived throughout the world, Parae Lemonial remains a unique place for pilgrims seeking to encounter God's love.
0: Here, in Parae Lemonial, we experience that the Lord loves us. We encounter this merciful love, especially in Eucharistic adoration and in the sacrament of confession. Another experience we live here is having our hearts transformed, perhaps not in the mystical way that St. Margaret Mary experienced, but for each of us, the Lord takes our heart of stone, immerses it in his heart, and gives us a new one.

0: It's really difficult to pinpoint a first moment when I had that desire in a very conscious way. But what I did know is that even as a young child, as early as first grade, that I would oftentimes find myself drawn just to desire to be in the sacred space of the church. Yet as I did grow up, the idea of being a priest became something that was more annoying after a while. So much so that when I went to college, I really went to college closing myself off firmly to the idea of being a priest. I was willing to pursue anything else, but I wasn't willing to say yes and give God a chance. And when I realized that, and when I made it safely through that perilous moment, I realized that I needed to go to seminary and I needed to give God that chance. That's when I realized that God indeed was calling me to be a priest and that I could trust that and I could say yes to it.
1: For more information on the priesthood or religious life, log on to EWTN.com/religious life.
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0: In the name of the Father, and of the Son, and of the Holy Spirit, amen. You expired, Jesus, but the source of life gushed forth for souls, and the ocean of mercy opened up for the whole world. O font of life, unfathomable divine mercy, envelop the whole world and empty yourself out upon us. O blood and water, which gushed forth from the heart of Jesus, as a fount of mercy for us, I trust in you. O blood and water, which gushed forth from the heart of Jesus, as a fount of mercy for us, I trust in you. O blood and water, which gushed forth from the heart of Jesus, as a fount of mercy for us, I trust in you. Our Father, who art in heaven, hallowed be thy name. Thy kingdom come, thy will be done, on earth as it is in heaven.
1: Give us this day our daily bread, and forgive us our trespasses, as we forgive those who trespass against us. And lead us not into temptation, but deliver us from evil. Amen.
0: Hail Mary, full of grace, the Lord is with thee. Blessed art thou among women, and blessed is the fruit of thy womb, Jesus.
1: Holy Mary, Mother of God, pray for us sinners, now and at the hour of our death. Amen.
0: I believe in God, the Father Almighty, creator of heaven and earth, and in Jesus Christ, his only Son, our Lord, who was conceived by the Holy Spirit, born of the Virgin Mary, suffered under Pontius Pilate, was crucified, died, and was buried. He descended into hell. On the third day, he rose again from the dead. He ascended into heaven and is seated at the right hand of God, the Father Almighty. From there, he will come to judge the living and the dead.

Mercy is endless, and the treasury of compassion inexhaustible. Look kindly upon us, and increase your mercy in us, that in difficult moments we might not despair, nor become despondent, but with great confidence submit ourselves to your holy will, which is love and mercy itself. Amen. In the name of the Father, and of the Son, and of the Holy Spirit.

Hello, family. The heart and center of EWTN is the chapel, where Jesus in the Most Blessed Sacrament is exposed for adoration every day. We invite you now to join us live in adoring Him who is truly, really, and profoundly present with us in this humble way. O Sacrament Most Holy, O Sacrament Divine, all praise and all thanksgiving be every moment thine.

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0: It was late and the sun was about to set, but nobody went home. They were all waiting expectantly. A new pope. That's what the white smoke meant. Even so, no one, not even myself, knew that the smoke was really rising from the mouth of a cannon.
1: The Kaiser's troops are fleeing towards the border. Poland is free again!

0: Poland is free again. 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
1: Will you please stop clowning around?
0: Carol, you are fantastic. You're the best actor ever.
1: In that case, congratulations. You're the best actor's best friend.
0: I can see your face on posters all over Poland. Poland? What am I saying? All over the world. The great Carol Wojtyla. Will you remember all this when you're famous?
1: You know something, Jurek? That's just what my mother used to say. She was convinced that I'd grow up to be someone important.
0: Doesn't surprise me. My mother wants me to be a minister.
2: I have so few memories of her. My mother died when I was 9 years old. I was in school when they told me the news. I often imagine that she's here by my side. Sometime later, my brother died too. He was the world to me. I wanted to be just like Edmund, always happy and an excellent student. After completing his medical studies, he went to work in a hospital and contracted scarlet fever. He died when he was only 26.
3: Hey, hurry up! Somebody else will take the pitch.
2: I used to play goalie on the Jewish boys' team. They always needed players, and although I was a Christian, I was their regular goalkeeper.
1: Joseph! Hey, Joseph!
4: Hmm?
1: Joseph! Tell Jurek to get back here and defend!
5: Over here! I'm unmarked!

0: Great save! Yes, sirree! What a goalkeeper!
1: Tell me, when I said get back here and defend, what part

0: Hello, son. Here, try that on. No one would ever guess it was my old uniform, would they?
1: It's fantastic.
0: So it was worthwhile me being a tailor before I joined the army. You'll look very elegant when you give your speech tomorrow.

0: And now, one of our star pupils will welcome His Grace the Archbishop of Krakow, Monsignor Sapia. May I present Karol Vatala.
1: Go for it!
2: Give me a lever and a firm footing, and I will move the whole world. Do you know that quote? I think it's a very appropriate one with which to begin this speech of welcome for His Excellency the Archbishop.
3: And tell me, do you know what this young man intends to study after he finishes his exams?
0: I don't think he's made up his mind.
2: In fact, Your Excellency, I've been granted a scholarship to study Polish language and literature at the Jagiellonian University in Krakow.
3: A pity. A real pity. It's a shame he doesn't want to study theology. We need priests with intelligence and energy. But each traveler must follow his own path. He will make an outstanding philologist, I'm sure of it.

0: Jurek went to study in Warsaw. For many years, I had no news of him. I had studied German and French at school. I wanted to read the great authors in their own languages. Now I was studying Spanish. Very soon I met Jan and Julio. Jan was a tailor by profession, but he was also a theologian and a humanist. He had a great sense of humor. As for Julio, he was just beginning to discover philosophy.
1: It's ideas that really move the world. Don't you realize? It's not money or force. It's intelligence and the human heart. The world has to revolve around human beings.
2: And humans must base their lives on God who created them.
1: Exactly. What does it mean to say that God created man in his own image? It means that we have dignity and rights that no one can take away from us.

0: Who said that force doesn't move the world?
1: They can invade us. They can shoot all our teachers. They can burn every last book. But they will never take away what is ours.
0: Oh, really? And what is this thing they can't take away?
1: Our faith.
0: Within a few years, they will have done away with that, too.
1: You're wrong. This is where the resistance begins.

I found work at a quarry. It took me an hour to walk there from Krakow. Sometimes I worked two shifts, one after the other, because I needed the tiny wage they paid me to buy food.

0: Please, just a little more.
1: Well, that's the ration. If you're not happy with it, you can go complain to the overseer.
2: Here.
0: Huh?
3: Are you praying? What for? Your prayers weren't much use when the Nazis invaded our country and tore our families apart.
4: Hey! Hey! Leave!

0: Leave him alone. Praying never did anyone any harm. Ugh.
1: One winter's day, I came back home to find that my father had died. I was not with him in his last moments. They say that real men don't cry. They're wrong. Jesus, too, wept when Lazarus died. During those hard years, prayer was a constant in my life. I wanted to be close to God. I needed to know that I was one of his children. We had to keep our faith alive. It was the heart and soul of Poland. It was what gave us strength to resist and to win.

0: I think I knocked him down.
1: Ah, he was Polish. Forget it, let him die. There are thousands more.

0: What happened?
1: A truck knocked you down. If that woman hadn't found you, you'd be dead.
2: I see that you've come round at last. That's a good sign.
0: Hello, Yan. You'll have to forgive me for not getting up, but I was run over by a truck.
2: Those Nazis couldn't finish you off, huh?
0: God knows that I've forgiven them.
2: I think that you're ready to read this. Here.
0: St. John of the Cross.
2: It's time for you to start flying high.

0: It's not enough. What I'm doing is not enough. I understand what you said to me. You were absolutely right. The time has come to fly as high as I can. No looking back. I want to be a priest. This is my path.
1: And don't doubt it, my friend. You're right.
2: The brilliant young man from Vadovice has decided to study theology at last.
0: The Lord calls people when the time is right. In Vadovice, I had other plans.
2: I know. You made that very clear.
0: Well, I saw things clearly then, and I see things just as clearly now.
2: You don't know how happy you've made me, my son. The church needs apostles whose hearts are strong and whose minds are sharp. As you know, the seminary operates in secret. The Germans won't allow us to teach theology. Over these past years, the Nazis have killed more than 2,000 Polish priests.
0: I know, and that's why I want to start work as soon as possible.

0: Soldier, upstairs, right now.
1: Yes, sir.
2: Praise be to God. I thought you'd been taken prisoner, Carol.
3: Father Figlevitz.
2: I've come to take you to the Archbishop's house. He wants all you seminary students to take shelter there. They're rounding up more priests than ever.

0: Carol, I'm so glad to see you. I was so afraid that we'd lost you.
1: And the others?
0: There are only 7 of you left. You'll be safe here. The Nazis won't dare enter this house. They know that if they did, the whole city would rise up against them.
2: It took the Russians another 6 months to liberate Poland.

It was a time of hard study and lots of prayer. Every day, the bombs fell closer. We all knew that at any moment, we could be buried under the ruins.

0: We've been betrayed. The Russians did not liberate us. They came to enslave us once again. Now we are under Soviet rule. Christians will be persecuted, and it won't be long before they start closing churches and killing priests.
1: I know. They've done the same in other countries.
0: Carol, I want you to train to become my successor. The communists will never be able to wipe out the faith of our people. It's what unites us all. They can rule us, but they are afraid of a people that unites around its bishop. We must keep the faith and be very strong. The people need us, Carol. They need their faith. They need to feel that God is with them.
2: I finished my studies in theology a year earlier than my companions. Archbishop Sapieha ordained me as soon as possible and sent me to study for my doctoral thesis in Rome. There I met priests from all over the world. We talked about the church in other countries, about new ideas for the apostolate among workers, among students. When I had finished my thesis, I returned to Poland.
1: Well, yes. As a matter of fact, I was born in Poland. That's right.
2: My first posting was to a very poor village, lost among fields of wheat. Not long afterwards, I was sent to the Church of St. Florian in Krakow. There I dedicated all my energy to the apostolate among university students. When Archbishop Sapieha died, Archbishop Basiak, his successor, encouraged me to take a second doctorate. When I had completed it, I was made professor of ethics at the Catholic University of Lublin.
3: He's such a popular teacher. It's wonderful.
0: Do you understand? His course is easily the most requested. He even gets students from other faculties coming to hear his classes.
4: Because we are all
3: Matthias,
4: children of God.
3: Do you know why we're the only Catholic university that is tolerated by the communists?
1: Very good. Now, I want all of you to write me a paper on this subject for the next class.
0: Because of our prestige, no doubt.
3: Exactly. That's why Wattila was such a great signing.
5: Wait!
6: Hey, Uncle Carol, you're always telling us about the Tatra Mountains. When are we going to climb them?
5: Yeah, we're starting to think you're chicken.
1: How about Saturday?
5: You're on.
7: Are you Father Wattila?
1: That's right.
7: I've come on the personal orders of Cardinal Wyszynski. He asked me to give you this.
1: Is there some news?
7: I don't know. I think that depends on you.
1: He wants me to accept the post of bishop's assistant in Krakow.
5: A bishop? But you're so young.
6: Ah, Cal's going up in the world.
5: We'll have to call you Your Grace.
6: No, no, it'll be Your Excellency.
1: There's no need for that. I'll still be Uncle Carol. We have to be closer to the people. Lay society is the great strength of our religion.
3: Who is that?
0: It's the young Bishop Wattila. He has new ideas and he's a great public speaker. He travels all over the place. He's appeared at congresses everywhere from the United States to New Zealand. They say the Pope will make him a cardinal.
3: New blood. Good, good.
8: Cardinal Wattila, please, gentlemen, let's be serious here. Every pope for the last 500 years has been Italian. Why should things change now?
9: It's not out of the question, sir. There have been rumors.
8: It would represent a crushing blow to our system. Don't they realize what it would mean to these people for the beloved Cardinal Wattila to be chosen as the next pope? Put it from your minds, gentlemen. I assure you that we have nothing to fear.
2: I'm going to talk to the people.
10: But, Your Holiness,
4: No pope has ever spoken at his first public appearance.
10: Well, I'm going to do it.
4: But it's impossible. It's against protocol.
10: Come on, Pericle. These people have been standing, waiting for hours to hear from the new pope. What does that have to do with protocol?
11: I would like to be able to speak to you in each and every one of your languages. Forgive me. I will learn them, I promise you. Now there is one thing I want to say to you. Do not be afraid. Do not be afraid.
12: More than 4 million people have gathered here to see and hear the Pope. Yes, you heard me correctly. 4 million people. We've never seen anything like it before.
13: Your Holiness, I can't accept it.
10: Oh, please, please take it. I know that things are hard for you now. You'll be able to sell this for a great deal of money, and then you can buy food for your child. You must accept. God's servants, from priests to popes, must help people. That's what we're here for.
2: It's true that a pope has many engagements, but maybe one day Jesus will ask him. You've spoken with presidents, ministers, and cardinals. Didn't you have time to be with the poor? And then, these meetings that I have from time to time will turn out to be much more important than many others. The Pope, every Pope, is the successor of St. Peter, the representative of Christ on earth. Before me, there were others, and others will come after me. And so it will be until the end of time. Pray for me, through the Virgin Mary, that Christ may give me the strength to lead the Church into the third millennium.
4: Your Holiness,

0: very late. You're tired. You must try to work less.
1: If the Pope were not tired at this time of day, he would not have done his duty. The most important thing is the Church of Jesus Christ.

0: Yeah, that's a good one. I've got one. Knock, knock.
1: Who's there?
0: Accordion.
1: Accordion who?
0: According to the weatherman, it was supposed to be sunny today. Yeah! That wasn't funny? Well, I tried. Oh, hi. I'm Rob Wall, the Roman Catholic, on a rainy worldwide pilgrimage to holy places around the world with another chapter in our Catholic history. And you know, speaking of knock-knock jokes, today we're in the town of Knock, Ireland. Whoa. Knock is a bustling and busy center of religious devotion and pilgrimages from around the world. But what makes Knock, Ireland so special, you may ask? The story begins over 150 years ago in a country ravaged by poverty and starvation where Catholics were being persecuted for their faith. Now, it was a rainy night like this one in August of 1879 when several women of the town were walking by the local church and they noticed a bright light hovering around the church building. Now, nearing the area, they saw what appeared to be three bright figures standing at the church. Unsure of what they'd seen, one of them commented that the priest must have gotten new statues for the chapel, but these figures were moving. They were not statues. They were witnessing an apparition or a supernatural appearance by the Blessed Virgin Mary, Saint Joseph, and Saint John the Evangelist. Now, several others came that night and they witnessed the same miracle for 2 hours. The figures stood there silently. Mary, the mother of Jesus and queen of the angels, was adorned with a gold crown. Saint Joseph was at Mary's right hand. His head was bowed respectively toward Our Lady. And then on her left, Saint John was vested as a bishop. He held an open book and his right hand was raised as though he was preaching. And beside him, a brightly lit altar upon which was a lamb and a cross surrounded by angels. Now, although the rain continued, it did not touch the heavenly figures. The day that this miraculous event occurred was the day before the Feast of Mary's Immaculate Heart. You see, Mary had appeared to remind the faithful of Ireland that they were close to her heart and to encourage them to persevere in the faith. Well, soon after that, people who came to the site of the apparition began to report miraculous healings. Huh, miraculous. Today, many years after the church approved the appearance as a true miracle, pilgrims come from around the world to celebrate Mass and to feel closer to the Blessed Mother. Well, join us next time when we'll journey to another part of church history. Until then, this is Rob Wall, the Roman Catholic, roaming to holy places worldwide to make them real for you. So long. You know what my favorite part of Ireland is? Thanks to St. Patrick, there are no snakes here, I hope.

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1: Hi, I'm Teresa Tomeo, Catholic talk show host, media expert, and co-author of the All Things Girl book series. Chewing gum or talking in church, listening to that iPod during dinner, or being disrespectful to parents or other adults in your life. You know someone or maybe yourself who might be acting this way? Well, in this episode of All Things Girl, we will examine why it's godly for girls and the rest of us to mind our manners.

0: gather together today in the name of the Father and of the Son and of the Holy Spirit. Let's take a moment to quietly ask the Holy Spirit to settle upon us, to be present in our heart, and to help us understand how we are asked to live as daughters of the King. Let the Holy Spirit bring this prayer to God in heaven. Father, we have gathered together today so that we may learn about you, your kingdom in heaven and on earth, and how we can serve you with joy and happiness, with diligence and perseverance. You sent us your beloved Son, Jesus Christ, and we want to rejoice in what that means for us as his daughters. Please stay with us as we learn and keep our hearts open to you and your Son, our Savior, Jesus Christ.
1: Hi, girls. Today's virtue to live by is orderliness. I can't find my shoes, and the school bus is gonna be here any minute. I know my science homework is in my locker, but I can't find it. Do these statements describe you? Then you need to grow in the virtue of orderliness. Orderliness is being neat and organized. Therefore, you need to know where things are when you need them. It's having a place for everything and having everything in its place. When you spend a lot of time looking for things, you are using up time you could use to enjoy doing other things. Some girls like to wait until there is a complete chaos in their bedroom before they decide to tidy it up. This task may be overwhelming and may take a couple of hours. A better way to do it is to spend 15 minutes every day putting away your clothes, your toys, and other things you may have used that day. If you get into this habit, your room will always be clean. The same with your locker at school. If you spend a few minutes every day straightening things out, your locker will never get out of control. Some practical tips to help you grow in orderliness are: hang up and put away the clothes you took off every night. Don't shove toys and shoes under the bed for a quick cleanup. Spend a few minutes putting things in their place. When you borrow something from your parents, your siblings, your friends, give it back right away when you're finished. And get rid of unnecessary things.
2: We're talking about, well, something very basic, but unfortunately something that seems to have been lost in our culture and society today, and that is just basic manners and etiquette and treating each other properly and as dignified human beings. And we talked about this, of course, in this book, as we mentioned, Mind Your Manners. But I think what is really interesting is going back to the time, well, when we were younger, before the texting, before the cell phones, before the iPods, and even then, let's say back in the late 80s and early 90s, I think we started to lose some of this treatment, a basic good treatment, you know, treating each other fairly and kindly. And I relate in the book, and by the way, I love the graphics in these books, and I got to pick out myself. Isn't that cute? Although I don't have the headband, but I think she's very attractive. Take it from Teresa, is a segment we have in the books where I give my input on my area of expertise, media. Which is media. But I was relating an incident, and we all tried to bring in personal experiences. I was relating an incident shortly after I got married. This is in the dark ages when they still had horse and buggies and things. And, you know. But I was relating to a friend of mine, a coworker at the radio station I worked at the time, about my wedding, and she was asking me some questions about, oh, what was the reception like, and where'd you go on your honeymoon? She seemed generally interested because she was getting married at the time. And in the middle of our conversation, somebody walked in that she needed to talk to, and she just got up in the middle of my answer and walked away. And we're seeing so much of that now with actually cell phones and people, you know, interrupting conversations to text someone or return a text message or pick up a cell phone. So it's very, very frustrating, which is why we wanted to talk a little bit more in detail about electronics and what's the proper usage of electronics. So who would like to really start about this? Let's start with the moms here. I know that you're a mom too, but your sons are a little bit
3: college,
2: older
3: right.
2: in college. Now, Molly and Monica, is this something that you see with children your age and your own children possibly?
4: Children my age, yes.
2: I mean, your children, children your age. You look so young.
4: Thank you. Yes, and there's such a bunch of pressure out there for the kids to have the iPod, the cell phone, at very young
2: the laptops,
4: ages. Nine years old. People are walking around with cell phones. Monica was just telling me how her son is begging for one, and he's the only one in his class who doesn't have one.
0: And you know, really, the problem is when you give into that and you allow them to have it at such a young age, they have not been able to develop personal relationships. So how can you have technology at 9 and 10 years old, and that becomes the way that you communicate with other kids your age? Then how do you learn how to be personal with them? How do you learn how to be courteous and kind, as Monica points out, which is a virtuous way to live if right away you're this at 9?
2: Mm-hmm.
0: Well, where can you go from there? How do you develop the relationships?
2: And it really is causing a lot of isolation within not just families, but just young people who literally are staying up at night and spending more time alone, even though there's actually a study that came out that showed even though they're communicating more, let's say, through technology, they're isolating themselves from real conversation and real interaction with people.
4: Well, and that plays into the whole meanness thing, because it's easy to make a comment that's not nice when a person isn't there face to face. So people get much braver over the internet.
0: It's dehumanizing, absolutely.
2: Yeah. I was just going to ask, Anne, I know that we were chatting before the program. You had some questions for us about media, because there's nothing wrong with using media if you use it wisely and you have a limited amount of time on it, and the parents have to be involved in that. But you had a good question. I wanted you to ask that to the other girls and to us as well.
3: What if, like, the only way you can communicate is, like, by internet? So what if that's the only way?
2: If that's the only way you have to keep in touch with someone, let's say you have a parent or a loved one who maybe is serving in the military, and the only way you can exchange communication with them is, you know, maybe through Skype or through, you know, an internet email or whatever, or texting. That's a different situation. That's unique. So I think you have to really look at it with the big picture. You know, are you using this as the only means of communication, or is it the only way to keep in touch with that person?
0: Mm-hmm.
2: So anyone else want to comment on that?
0: That makes sense. Have you girls felt any pressure, you know, to have any of these electronic gadgets? And have they, go ahead, Anne, you have the microphone. I see you shaking your head.
3: All my friends text, and I've never texted before.
0: Okay.
3: So.
0: And how do you feel about that? Do you feel like you're an outsider?
3: Out. Okay. Yeah, left out. I mean, I don't text at all. All I do is Facebook and stuff, so.
0: Okay, and so then do you hassle your mother about allowing you to?
3: Yes.
2: Texting can be a very great way to communicate. You know, for example, if this is the only way you have, but a lot of people have come now to rely on texting, and that also is added to the impersonal aspect of it. So, you know, give your mom some credit, because what she's trying to do is to help you to relate as a person rather than just, you know, through technology. But Olivia, you wanted to jump in?
5: In the mornings, our bus driver says it's okay to bring iPods and things like that for the bus because we have a longer bus ride. But it's gone to where people are now bringing them into classrooms and doing it in the middle of class. So now they are being taken up, and parents are calling the schools and everything, and they're getting upset when it was their children's fault that they were bringing them in and out when it wasn't time.

0: do, so.
1: Mm-hmm. And what do you think should be done? What do you think how should that situation be handled, do you think?
0: Well, it's, like you said, they shouldn't be brought out at such an early age, because that's what gets kids to not actually converse with other kids face to face. So.
2: And what do you think about the, you said they take them into the classrooms and then the parents, if I'm understanding you correctly.
0: They call the school and everything and they start complaining, so.
2: So, you know, really it's a generational thing, you know. We're in the older generation,
1: right?
2: even parents now, because it's difficult when you have your kids, your own children are harassing you, and I need this, and I'm a social outcast, and nobody wants their kid to be a social outcast, you know. So parents now are in a new odd situation as well. Instead of being in charge, you know, they're like, we want to do what's right for our children, but look at how beautifully they've put it, you know. Mm-hmm. So we've got Anne feels a little bit, you know, left out, and you don't want that to happen, but like Olivia says, you see the detriment of giving it.
1: But I think in Anne's case, and you know, I think what her mom is trying to do is to give her some balance. If she's on Facebook, she's allowing her time on the internet, monitored, I'm sure, which is okay. It doesn't mean that you have to have every form of, you know, technology to communicate. Giving you some restrictions now is going to give you a little bit more balance.
2: Okay? And that's virtuous living, you know, learning how to self-control. And Monica does such a beautiful job in all of the books talking about developing those virtuous ways to live. So, like you said, Anne, I'm sure you're going to get up and you're going to go and you're going to give your mom a hug and a kiss, because she is so amazing to not let you text.
1: Yes. And let me just ask, Sarah, one final question of you, honey. Isn't it nicer to communicate with someone in person or over the phone and to hear someone's voice rather than just get an email or text them, don't you think?
3: Yeah, well, I don't really email my friends all that often. Sometimes I do, because only some of them really have internet access and email addresses. So it's, I like talking to them in person or over the phone better than just emailing them. So it's, I like it better just to talk to people face to face.
1: Because you can look them face to face, you get to know them better, don't you?
3: Yeah.
1: Yeah, and the eyes we know are the window to the soul, so it's more personal communication. Well, thanks, gals. Great discussion. And we'll be right back with more on Mind Your Manners.

0: Good day, Tompkin.
1: Hi there.
0: What are you up to today?
1: Play ball.
0: Nice. So I take it you are on your way to see Blaze? Great. Let's go see him then.

0: Maybe he's not home. Blaze is usually home. I wonder where he could be. Maybe he went shopping. Or maybe not.
1: Ready, Blaze? Go! Blaze?
0: Tompkin, I don't think Blaze is feeling well today.
1: Blaze is sick. No play?
0: Yes, he looks a little sick. I'm afraid that means there won't be any playing today. He needs to rest.
1: No play?
0: I know you really wanted to play ball, but maybe you could do something else. How about doing something nice for Blaze while he is not feeling well?
1: Okay.

0: Blaze not happy?
1: Well, I'm sure he's too sick to laugh right now, Tompkin. When someone is sick, they don't feel like they normally feel. They are usually very tired and sometimes hurting too. Why, look at him. You know, Jesus asks us to take care of the sick and suffering. It is one of the best ways to show someone you care. When you take care of others, why, you're taking care of Jesus too. Can you think of something you could do to help Blaze feel better while he is sick?
0: Not a ball.
1: Right. Probably not the ball. I know you really wanted to play ball, but maybe you could do something else. How about doing something nice for Blaze while he is not feeling well? What can we do for Blaze? Put on those thinking spurs. Okay, let's ask then. Everyone, what would be a nice thing that Tompkin could do for Blaze while he is not feeling well? Great idea! Could you do that, Tompkin? Could you get Blaze some water and food?
0: Yes!
1: There we go! Perfect! Fresh water! An apple! His favorite! Good idea, Tompkin. He needs to stay cool.
0: My favorite story. The end.

0: Would you look at that? Blaze is back to normal. You know, Tompkin, you did something very special for Blaze. You were there when he needed you the most. And look at him now. He's back to being Blaze. That's a sign of true friendship, being there when our friends are in need. Way to go, cowboy.
1: Ready, Blaze? Go! Whoa, fast.
0: And remember to care for those around you who are not feeling well and are in need.
1: Go!
0: Bye now!

0: Take it from me, girls. Minding our manners seems to be a thing of the past, especially when it comes to behaving our best in church and in public. Can you imagine someone actually working on a laptop during Mass or talking on the cell phone on their way to receiving Jesus in the Eucharist? These are true stories. Or what about talking on the phone or texting during mealtime or at a family gathering? We've probably seen this, and if we're honest, maybe we've even done it ourselves. Now, this doesn't mean that all technology is bad or that our families shouldn't use some of the latest and greatest gadgets to communicate with each other. As a matter of fact, the church says that media technology can be used for great good. But our Holy Father, Pope Benedict, also tells us that this same technology can open up lines of communication and can also, though, interfere with relationships, namely our relationship with God and our families, and also, in some cases, lead to isolation. Studies actually show that today's teens and tweens send or receive close to 1,800 messages a month, and the average young person spends, on average, about 40 hours a week with the TV, computer, and other forms of the media. That's the same amount of time as a full-time job, and that means you could be spending more time with the media than you are with God and your family. It could be causing you also to forget about minding those manners. After all, much of what is on TV and in the media today does not promote godly principles. Jesus tells us to love one another the way he has loved us. As Christians, we are called to put God and others first, but unfortunately, the main message in the world today seems to be, it's all about me. Fame, money, things seem to take center stage. And if you adopt those messages, manners won't matter because you can't be too concerned with being kind or courteous to others if you're only concerned about yourself. So here are some ideas on how to mind those manners. First, sit down with your parents and siblings and do what I like to call a media reality check. Take a look at how much time you and your loved ones actually spend in front of the TV screen and computers. Encourage family members to make mealtimes a media-free zone. Turn off the TV during dinner and don't answer the phone. Take time to tell your parents about your day. Follow those media limits set by mom and dad. Remember, honoring mom and dad is, after all, a commandment from God and not just a suggestion. Do an examination of conscience when it comes to your own media messages. Are you, for example, using the email or the cell phone to spread gossip or rumors about someone else? Do you like it when someone interrupts your conversation by talking on the cell phone or texting? Think about how you like to be treated by family and friends. Minding your manners by proper usage of the media can make a big difference in your relationship with loved ones, and most importantly, your relationship with Jesus.
1: Today's plan is about asking Mary to help us. By praying three Hail Marys at night, you will get to know Our Lady and be able to ask her for help and protection. This is very important in your daily plan. Mary is the most perfect creature that came from God's hands because she was exempt from original sin. She was full of grace from the time of her conception. Since Our Lady was all pure in heart, in her mind and body, you can entrust yourself to her by praying three Hail Marys every night before you go to sleep, asking Our Lady to help you keep your heart, mind, and body pure.
2: We close this time together in the name of the Father, and of the Son, and the Holy Spirit. May the words we've shared today, the lessons we've learned, and the fun we've had help us live more joyfully, more faithfully as daughters of the King. Let our hearts and minds always remember that Jesus is the source of everything that is right, worthy, and true. It is with Him, in Him, and through Him that we live and move and have our being. When we face circumstances that are difficult, may we find courage. When we experience happiness, may we be grateful. When we feel discouraged, may we find hope. And in all we do, may Jesus be our companion, our friend, our confidant. In the name of the Father, and of the Son, and of the Holy Spirit.
0: Thanks for watching All Things Girl. I'm Teresa Tomeo, and remember, to learn more about the book series, visit the EWTN Religious Catalog.

In ancient times, the land of Ireland was in the dark grip of paganism. The pagans worshipped many false gods who were appeased by witchcraft and human sacrifice. Their ruler was a king named Leary, who was served by evil sorcerers known as druids. On Easter Eve of the year 433, the king, with his nobles, warriors, and druids, were gathered on the hill of Tara for an important royal feast. As the king prepared to light the ritual fire, gasps began to ripple throughout the assembly. The king looked in astonishment as the light of a distant fire burst into life. For it was by royal decree that upon pain of death, no fire was to be kindled until that which was lit by the king. The outraged king demanded to know who was defying his order. The archdruids had been forewarned through the use of demonic oracles of the coming of a powerful messenger. If this fire is not put out this night, they warned, then this fire and the one who lit it will overcome us all. Hearing this, the king became enraged. He assembled his chariots and with his followers raced to the hill of slain, where the fire was burning. He summoned the violators to come to him at the bottom of the hill. The man who came down from atop the hill was named Patrick, and he was dressed in priestly robes, all of white. Knowing that this man was a Christian, the archdruid Lochru began to insult Patrick and blaspheme God. He summoned demonic powers and began to rise above Patrick. In the face of this evil, Patrick knelt and began to pray. At once the pagan druid was cast down from the air and broken upon the rocks. Then suddenly the ground began to shake, the soldiers began to tremble, and the horses began to panic. In confusion and fear, his forces fled, leaving the king alone to face Patrick. The terrified king knelt before Patrick and asked him to come to Tara the next day so as to deliver his message to the royal assembly. This show of power had seemed to humble the mighty king, but secretly the king's mind was plotting. He devised a plan in which Patrick's small band would be attacked along the road and never make it to Tara. Patrick, sensing this plot, appealed to God for his protection. The next morning, Patrick arose with a prayer. I arise today through God's strength to pilot me, God's might to uphold me, God's wisdom to guide me, God's eye to look before me, God's ear to hear me, God's word to speak for me. This is part of the prayer known as St. Patrick's Breastplate, and he prayed it along the road to Tara. The soldiers hid in the forest along the roadside, waiting to ambush and kill the Christians when they passed by. But as they approached, the Lord transformed them to appear as a group of deer in the eyes of the soldiers. Seeing only deer, the soldiers ignored them and let the Christians pass safely by. To his astonishment, King Leary saw the arrival of Patrick to his court. He then ordered his archdruid Luckmail to call upon the pagan gods to defeat Patrick. Luckmail approached Patrick and summoned an evil darkness to surround the hill and plain of Tara. The king and his followers began to gain confidence and challenged Patrick to command his god to remove the darkness. In humility, Patrick told the crowd that he could not command God. At this, the crowd jeered, feeling now that they had won their victory. But this would not be their day, nor would another day be theirs hereafter in the land of Ireland. For Patrick raised his arms and prayed to the Lord, who that very minute answered his prayer.

From this time onward, Patrick was allowed to bring Christianity to all of Ireland. The people of Ireland broke free from the grip of paganism and were completely illuminated in the light of Christ.

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1: The Rosary for Kids.

The Sorrowful Mysteries. The first mystery, the agony in the garden.

0: So what time is it? Oh, it's really late, huh? Oh, look at that. We've all fallen asleep. Oh, well, not all of us. That's Jesus. He's been up praying all night long because he's very, very sad. And do you know why? Because the people want to kill him, and Jesus isn't going to do anything to stop it from happening. He's willing to die for all men and women so that God will forgive them for the things they've done wrong. Ask Jesus to show you how to be brave when it's hard for you to do the things he's asked you to do.
1: Our Father, who art in heaven, hallowed be thy name. Thy kingdom come, thy will be done, on earth as it is in heaven.
2: Give us this day our daily bread, and forgive us our trespasses, as we forgive those who trespass against us. And lead us not into temptation, but deliver us from evil. Amen.
1: Hail Mary, full of grace, the Lord is with thee. Blessed art thou among women, and blessed is the fruit of thy womb, Jesus.
2: Holy Mary, Mother of God, pray for us sinners now and at the hour of our death. Amen.
1: Glory be to the Father, and to the Son, and to the Holy Spirit.
2: As it was in the beginning, is now, and ever shall be, world without end. Amen.
1: O my Jesus,

0: The second mystery, flagellation.
1: And that's for saying you're God.
2: Just who do you think you are?
1: Aren't you gonna say anything?
2: Come on, say something. We want to hear you beg for mercy.
1: Take that and that.
3: Yeah. Over here. Behind the rock. Shh. All of Jesus' friends have gone and run away. Oh, they're very frightened. The only ones left are you and me. The soldiers are whipping him because they don't know that he is the Son of God, and they think he's telling people lies. But Jesus is brave, and he isn't complaining. When you're having a bad time, remember to offer up your pain to Jesus, but without complaining, just like he did.
0: Our Father, who art in heaven, hallowed be thy name. Thy kingdom come, thy will be done, on earth as it is in heaven.
4: Give us this day our daily bread, and forgive us our trespasses, as we forgive those who trespass against us. And lead us not into temptation, but deliver us from evil. Amen.
0: Hail Mary, full of grace, the Lord is with thee. Blessed art thou among women, and blessed is the fruit of thy womb, Jesus.
4: Holy Mary, Mother of God, pray for us sinners now and at the hour of our death. Amen.
0: Glory be to the Father, and to the Son, and to the Holy Spirit.
4: As it was in the beginning, is now, and ever shall be, world without end. Amen.
0: O my Jesus, forgive us our sins. Save us from the fires of hell. Lead all souls to heaven, especially those in most need of thy mercy.
4: Amen.

0: The Crowning with Thorns.
1: Are you finished?
2: Sure, that's it. Oh, that's just perfect.
1: Now he's a king indeed.
2: Oh, yeah, sure. I salute you, King of the Jews. Oh, wait. He's still missing something.
3: Look at him. They're laughing at him. And he isn't saying a thing. Ah!
2: Hey, come on. We got to get him out onto the balcony so that people can see him.
4: Oh. Here you are. Here's your king.
5: Him? Yeah, right.
2: Take him away. Take him away and crucify him.
5: Kill him. Take him away.
2: Take him away.
3: They want to kill Jesus by hanging him on a cross. Many people don't love Jesus because they just don't know him. If they knew him, they would realize that he is the Son of God and he's done nothing wrong. Tell Jesus that you want to do things right always, just as he has shown us by his example.
0: Our Father, who art in heaven, hallowed be thy name. Thy kingdom come, thy will be done, on earth as it is in heaven.
6: Give us this day our daily bread, and forgive us our trespasses, as we forgive those who trespass against us. And lead us not into temptation, but deliver us from evil. Amen.
0: Hail Mary, full of grace, the Lord is with thee. Blessed art thou among women, and blessed is the fruit of thy womb, Jesus.

0: Holy Mary, Mother of God, pray for us sinners now and at the hour of our death. Amen.
1: Glory be to the Father, and to the Son, and to the Holy Spirit.
0: As it was in the beginning, is now, and ever shall be, world without end. Amen.
1: O my Jesus, forgive us our sins. Save us from the fires of hell. Lead all souls to heaven, especially those in most need of thy mercy.
2: Amen.

0: The fourth mystery, Jesus takes the cross to Calvary.
1: Oh, you're here. That's a relief. I thought that the soldiers had found you. Come with me. They've made Jesus carry a cross.
2: It's finally happening. Here he comes.
1: Do you know why the women of Jerusalem are crying? Poor Jesus can hardly go on. He's wounded all over his body. And on top of that, they give him that enormous cross to carry. But look, he's still carrying it, and he isn't complaining because he's doing it for you and for everyone in the whole world.
3: Don't be sad. Don't cry for me. Cry for the things that you do wrong when you don't obey your parents or when you hurt a friend. Remember that it's as if you were doing it to me.
4: Hey, get going. Don't stop walking.
1: If you make an effort to get along with your brothers and sisters and friends, you'll make Jesus happy.
0: Our Father, who art in heaven, hallowed be thy name. Thy kingdom come, thy will be done, on earth as it is in heaven.
5: Give us this day our daily bread, and forgive us our trespasses, as we forgive those who trespass against us. And lead us not into temptation, but deliver us from evil. Amen.
0: Hail Mary, full of grace, the Lord is with thee. Blessed art thou among women, and blessed is the fruit of thy womb, Jesus.
5: Holy Mary, Mother of God, pray for us sinners now and at the hour of our death. Amen.
0: Glory be to the Father, and to the Son, and to the Holy Spirit.
5: As it was in the beginning, is now, and ever shall be, world without end. Amen.
0: O my Jesus, forgive us our sins. Save us from the fires of hell. Lead all souls to heaven, especially those in most need of thy mercy.
5: Amen.

0: The fifth mystery, Jesus dies on the cross.
1: You see? They nailed him to a cross. Do you know why they did that? Imagine all the bad things that people do to one another, and the bad things that you do too. Well, Jesus, because he loves us so much, told God, his Father, that instead of punishing all of us, he should punish him.
2: Mother, Mother, I want you to be the mother of all children. I know you love them all so much, just like I do.
1: Jesus has died. But since he's God and he can do anything, he'll be resurrected in 3 days, just like he said. And then

0: he'll go up to heaven. When you see Jesus on the cross, remember to do good things for others, just as he did for you.
1: Our Father, who art in heaven, hallowed be thy name. Thy kingdom come, thy will be done, on earth as it is in heaven.
2: Give us this day our daily bread, and forgive us our trespasses, as we forgive those who trespass against us. And lead us not into temptation, but deliver us from evil. Amen.
1: Hail Mary, full of grace, the Lord is with thee. Blessed art thou among women, and blessed is the fruit of thy womb, Jesus.
2: Holy Mary, Mother of God, pray for us sinners now and at the hour of our death. Amen.
1: Glory be to the Father, and to the Son, and to the Holy Spirit.
2: As it was in the beginning, is now, and ever shall be, world without end. Amen.
1: O my Jesus, forgive us our sins. Save us from the fires of hell. Lead all souls to heaven, especially those in most need of thy mercy.
3: Amen.
1: Hail, Holy Queen, Mother of mercy, our life, our sweetness, and our hope. To thee do we cry, poor banishing children of Eve. To thee do we send up our sighs, mourning and weeping in this valley of tears. Turn then, most gracious Advocate, thine eyes of mercy toward us. And after this our exile, show unto us the blessed fruit of thy womb, Jesus. O clement, O loving, O sweet Virgin Mary.

0: be back again tomorrow for more faith adventures on EWTN Kids. Goodbye.
1: Have you ever heard or been under the impression that science is the only way to know? What? The only way to know? Okay, then can you scientifically prove that? Huh? Because if you can't, we have a little dilemma. But let's not worry about the little ones. Let's talk about a big dilemma. God's existence. Today, many people don't believe in God's existence because modern science has proved he doesn't exist, or so they say. Huh? Well, for starters, it hasn't. To be precise, since precision is what science demands, it can't. I know, right? That's a bold claim. So let's get to the facts. What does science study? Well, the physical universe. In a word, matter. So for scientists to claim any knowledge of anything beyond what's in the material universe would be impossible. Or if science could account for everything that exists, that means nothing beyond the material universe exists. Love and justice exist. Do we know that? Yeah. Can we prove that scientifically? No. Because they are immaterial. They don't exist in the material universe. Let's get more particular to the matter at hand, or not matter at hand. God, a being outside of the physical universe, an immaterial being, does he exist? To say that science has disproved it is, well, not only impossible, but also not even scientific. If advocates of this position can't scientifically back up their claim, which they can't because science can't disprove what it can't study, then they are using a reasoning outside of the scientific method. Why all the confusion then? Because they are using scientific jargon to push a philosophic worldview, affirming precisely what they are denying, knowledge of things outside science. So science may know all, but only all that pertains to the material universe. When it comes to God's existence, an immaterial being, the debate must turn to a field that studies immaterial beings, metaphysics. Otherwise, there is no debate at all.

The mission of Women of Grace is to transform the world one woman at a time. Women are imbued by God with certain characteristics that are intrinsic to their very nature that is necessary for the world today. Well, the program helps to further the mission because we present a variety of very educated guests, as well as individuals who have lived through various circumstances in their life. And so when people share their testimonies of God's interaction in their life, it is the greatest way that we can share hope, that we can invite an individual just by way of our story to enter into a relationship with Jesus Christ. God has given me a very rich and full life. Being a wife, being a mother, being a grandmother is a very important aspect to the work that I do. Jack and I are very intentional about our family life. We're both engaged in the apostolic work of EWTN, so I speak at conferences, I speak at retreats. I love being with the people of God. I am energized by the people of God. Put me in front of a group of people and I am unleashed for the Lord. It's the only way I can explain it. I just get so into what the Holy Spirit is showing me that this group of people needs to hear. I love meeting the people. I love greeting the people. I love praying with the people. I love embracing the people. I love the people of God because I see God in them. Wow, does it get any better than that?

Brothers and sisters, can't you tell that Jesus loves you? He understands you. He was like us in all things but sin. He just kept on forgiving his disciples. He kept forgiving Mary Magdalene. He kept forgiving King David. All he knew is that he loved us. And unconditional love is very important for us to practice between husbands and wives, between parishioners and other parishioners. Sin, yeah, it haunts all of us. The priests, the sisters, the laity, we're all sinners. And we identify with each other. But never in a self-righteous way will we ever say, oh, you poor sinner, I wish that you would be like me. No, no, no, no, that's not true. We all are sinners. The forgiveness that we offer is what makes us perfected also. Christ himself forgave, we likewise forgive. And developing the truth and understanding that we too are people who are sinners. No matter what, we are forgiven nevertheless by the Lord. We tried our best. We never stopped. We kept on going. And guess what happened? You will go to heaven because you've tried. You're perfected in your trying. And this is really what we mean by perfection. Not that you obtain absolute perfection and never ever sin. That will not happen in this side of the world, in this flesh of ours. We will keep on sinning. We will keep on turning to the Lord. And the Lord will laugh with us and we will enjoy the heavenly kingdom together. All the rest of our days, we will be the Lord. Just never, ever stop trying. That is perfection. That is happiness. God bless you, brothers and sisters, in the name of the Father, and of the Son, and of the Holy Spirit. Amen.

0: Hi, and welcome to Everyday Blessings for Catholic Moms. I'm your host, Donna Marie Cooper O'Boyle. As Christian parents, we know that it is our duty and great responsibility to help mold our children's consciences and to form them in prayer, right? Our home can be a wonderful and peaceful oasis to retreat to from a sometimes very cold and chaotic world. We can ensure that the atmosphere in our home reflects the interior spiritual life that we endeavor to impress upon our children. One way to create an atmosphere of prayer tangibly is to set up a prayer table or prayer corner in our domestic churches. To do so, you only need to place a small table in a designated area. You will add statues on the table or framed holy pictures above the table, such as the Sacred Heart of Jesus and the Immaculate Heart of Mary. You may have a basket or a bowl of rosary beads handy on the table, prayer cards or prayer books in a basket under the table or on top. Your prayer area will be kid-friendly and will grow as they grow. You can use big, colorful wooden rosary beads and Christian and Catholic pictures, storybooks, saints' books, and the Bible. You can provide a kneeler, pillows to kneel upon or sit upon, little chairs, or simply just use your table. The kids can get involved too by drawing pictures of Jesus, the Blessed Mother, the saints, or the Holy Family to be hung above the table. And this area will help to inspire the passersby to stop for a quick prayer, or at least serve as a reminder to them of the necessity of prayer. When family members and visitors see the holy images, they will be prompted interiorly to pray. Well, we can only hope, right? Kind of like a prayerful subliminal message. This area can be used to gather the family for prayer at designated times and can also be used individually. It can also serve as a welcome place to come and listen to a Bible story or a saint's story before bedtime. Let the Holy Spirit inspire you about how to utilize your prayer table or prayer corner. It will help to draw the heart to the sacred rather than the secular. Help us, dear Lord, in our domestic churches to gather our families, to look to the sacred rather than the secular. Thank you, dear Lord, for your great love. Amen. Well, that's it for now, but until we meet again, let's pray for one another in our domestic churches. Bye now.
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0: 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Well, you're at home with Jim and Joy, and you are an important part of our EWTN family. And we are so very delighted that you've welcomed us into your home. You know that we would love to hear from you. So send us an email with a question or a comment to jimandjoy@ewtn.com and check us out on Facebook. Now, this past weekend, wow, marked a historical event in which the United States of America was consecrated to the Sacred Heart of Jesus in honor of America celebrating 250 years since its founding. This is a great sign of hope for our nation, especially during the age in which we live in. So today, we would love to know from you all, what is your hope regarding the recent consecration of the United States of America to the Sacred Heart of Jesus? We would love to hear from you, so give us a jingle at 1-800-221-9460, outside North America, 205-271-2980. And we as a parish on Saturday night, we prayed the beautiful prayer together as a parish family, which was beautiful. We participated in the novena beforehand. EWTN did outstanding coverage of it all, and we hope you caught it. But more than that, we hope you caught the beautiful spirit in which it was done by our bishops, and I think it was very wise for them to have enough forethought to say, hey, we need to line all this up. And God knows we need the Lord's Sacred Heart to be united with ours and with our nation.
1: So we want to hear from you. We want you to call in or Facebook us, email us. Did you pray the prayer? What did it mean to you? Any particular aspects of it that were particularly meaningful, calling you into this act of hope, this act of faith, this act of confession for the United States of America, and a great outcome into the future for our nation of forgiveness, mercy, healing, reconciliation within our families, within the church, within the nation. So give us a call. Let us know your thoughts on this. And if you didn't pray the prayer, we're going to be praying it in the next segment. It's a very powerful prayer, beautiful prayer. It wasn't meant to be the perfect prayer. It's an act of faith, an act of hope, an act of mercy that God's blessing would be upon, remain upon, and endure in the United States of America. Plenty more to come. We'll be right back. Please don't go away.

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2: Welcome back. Well, the question for today's show is this. What is your hope regarding the recent consecration of the United States of America to the Sacred Heart of Jesus? We certainly would love to hear from you, so give us a jingle at 1-800-221-9460, 205-271-2980. It was really beautiful to be able to participate with our EWTN family and also with the bishops of the United States so that we as a people of God could be united in prayer in a 9-day novena, just crying out to the Lord that the Sacred Heart of Jesus and His mercy would be upon our nation and that our hearts would beat with His Sacred Heart for everything that is good and true and beautiful. And you're praying for God to forgive us of the sins of this land. We're not a perfect nation. We've made a lot of mistakes as a country. We've made a lot of mistakes as a church. We've made a lot of mistakes as a people of God. And so we want to repair. We want to restore. We want to forgive. I'm praying, and my great hope is for revival, for renewal, for all the wayward Catholics to come back home to the Catholic Church. For all those that are on the journey that are seeking truth would come into the Catholic Church, that holy men and women of God would be raised up and go into the priesthood and go into religious life, and that it would all matter and that families would be reconciled, right? Where all those broken relationships are. That's what the heart of Jesus can do for us. You could be going to therapy, you could be reading self-help books, they're all good things, but they're limited. We need our hearts awakened and revived and surrendered. And you and I can only do that as individuals. I'm only responsible for Joy Pinto's art. That's the only heart I'm responsible for. And so I want to make it pure and holy. And we did a consecration to the Sacred Heart many years ago in our home. And it is a game changer. It was a beautiful, beautiful thing. And so here we are again as a nation, believing and hoping for revival and renewal and for reparation and repair, for beautiful things to happen to our country. So we're a very young country, 250 years. We need all the help we can get for all of our tomorrows.
3: So if you prayed the prayer of consecration offered by our bishops for the 250th anniversary of the founding of our nation, the Declaration of Independence, we're going to pray this again now. If you haven't prayed it, you get to pray the prayer now, and you can very easy to get the prayer. I think we might have a link. If not, just email us. We'll send it to you. I think it's something you want to reflect upon personally and with your children, that this is our hope. This is our prayer, and that we want to put legs on the prayer that we're praying to be a part of the solution and not part of the problem, to be part of the unity and not part of the divisiveness in our country. We're going to pray now. In the name of the Father, Son, and Holy Spirit. O most Sacred Heart of Jesus, you know the longings of our hearts, and you desire that we enjoy friendship with you. From your pierced side, you've poured out the wellspring of life for which we thirst. Your heart burns with a love for all people to return to a right relationship with you. We celebrate the abundant gifts you have given this nation, founded on the self-evident truths that our Creator has endowed all people with a right to life, liberty, and the pursuit of happiness. We make reparation for the offenses against you and against human dignity that have taken place in this nation. May our hearts be united to yours so that our families and communities enjoy peace and happiness. May broken relationships be reconciled, injustices repaired, and the wounds of our land be healed. May your holy church serve as a sign, pointing all people to your infinite love. O desire of the nations and center of history, we ask you to bless these United States of America, who live and reign with God the Father in the unity of the Holy Spirit, God forever and ever. Amen. Most Sacred Heart of Jesus, have mercy on us. Immaculate Heart of Mary, pray for us. Amen. You can find this prayer at USCCB.org/prayers/prayers-sacred-heart-Jesus. So just put in the prayer of consecration by the Catholic bishops. Do a search and that will come up. And share this with friends and family. It's such a great sign of hope. I believe things have taken place. I think the country is different because of the prayer. And again, we're pledging ourselves to repair damage, any damage that we know of, any damage that we've caused, and to believe for the best that, that it's God's plan not to condemn, but to forgive. Nobody is saying, especially in this prayer, oh, we don't have any sins and we haven't done evil things. I mean, we can make a list, but it's like, this nation somehow, some way, under the mercy and grace of God, seems to upright itself and correct the evils that it's perpetrated.
2: Yeah.
3: And we need those in our own time, and we need to be positive in the Lord and in the strength of His might.
2: Yes.
3: Let's take this call.
2: We have a caller, Helen, and she's right here from British Columbia. Helen, your question or your comment about what we asked today.
4: The comment that I have is that I live in Canada, and I would very much like to have Canada consecrated.
2: Yes.
4: Some of the things that are going on, I'm an older person, and I get very nervous with talking. Mm-hmm. And I would love to see Canada consecrated. Mm.
2: Yes. Bless your heart.
3: Helen, thank you. Your liquid prayer, your tears, your sighs and groans, the scriptures say, sighs and groans too deep for words. The Holy Spirit is interpreting that.
2: Yes.
3: And you know, maybe you want to get in touch with your parish priest, your bishops, and say, I'm sure we've heard from other people saying this.
2: Yes.
3: You know, why isn't this happening in our nation? Perhaps there's a special day in Canada that this consecration can be done. I'm sure your bishops are thinking about this. And God won't disappoint your yearning. And so we just join you in prayer. We pray for God's comfort be upon you. And we pray that your intercession, because that's what you're doing, you're interceding for the great nation of Canada, our friends to the north. And I believe that's all going to build. I think your people are really stirred up in your nation. And something like this would be really profound. And I wouldn't be surprised if this takes place, hopefully in short order. So thank you so much for sharing from your heart.
2: Well, I want to read from 2 Chronicles where it says, if my people who are called by my name humble themselves and pray and seek my face and turn from their wicked ways, then I will hear from heaven and will forgive their sin and heal their land. And Helen, I just want to encourage you to pray that prayer for your beloved country, right? I mean, we would go up to Canada for the Canada Right to Life and the Pro-Life March there, and to know of all the evils that were going on just about the right to life for Canadians from the moment of conception until natural death, and just the physician-assisted suicide and abortion on demand up until 9 months. And it's like, oh my gosh, but there were people of God who were holding the fire and saying, no, we want to turn this back. And so we pray to dear God that there'll be more of you and less of the evil, and you can have a great revival and turn the hearts of your nation back to God.
3: We have a quote here on the Sacred Heart of Jesus from St. John Vianney. Let us open the door of His sacred and adorable heart and be wrapped about for an instant by the flames of His love, and we shall see what a God who loves us, what He can do. St. John Vianney. Beautiful. Wow.
2: Yes.
3: Just to meditate upon the heart of Jesus. I mean, that Jesus is God with skin, God made poor, God with a face, God with a heart,
2: yes,
3: a little flesh heart, burning with the fire of His love. And that heart represents so much the manifest presence of Jesus, so much of what he wants to do, that pierced

0: heart, that crowned heart, and that heart crying out to the United States of America, crying out to every nation in the world, crying out to Helen. Was it Helen who called?
1: Yes. Mm-hmm.
0: And that heart is saying, America, Canada, all the nations of the earth, Iran, every place where there's war-torn people, come to me. All of you who are traveling and you heavy laden, come to me and I'll refresh you. Take my yoke upon your neck. Learn from me. I'm gentle. I'm lowly of heart. You will find rest for your soul, America. You will find rest for your soul, Canada. You will find rest for your soul, every nation, every tribe. My yoke is easy.
1: Mm-hmm.
0: My burden's light. You will find rest for your soul. But you got to take it on.
1: Yes.
0: You got to take it on. You just say, Lord, I want this yoke upon my neck. May the governors, the leaders, the presidents of the world, the dictators, everybody else, may a holy fear fall upon all those leaders in America and in Canada, every place. This is a work that only the grace of God could do, to open blind eyes, unstop deaf ears, that could believe and implement such things that are horrific in the sight of God.
1: Mm-hmm.
0: And yet God wants to call us back. God wants to take his rod of discipline, but he wants to take the crook,
1: mm-hmm.
0: you know, and pull you. He wants to pull the nations of the earth to himself if we would but listen and not drag our feet.
1: Well, and it really, I know in this life that I got to live, the only answer is the church. We can't look to governments to change our morality. It has to come from the church family. Laws can be put in place, but it doesn't change the heart. And the Sacred Heart of Jesus, united to every human being's heart, is revival. It is life-changing. And if we all have to be responsible to say yes, yes to Jesus, yes to your Sacred Heart, yes to your love, yes to your mercy, and then be channels of that. Whatever sphere of influence that we're in, whether it's in politics, whether we're moms at home, whether you're raising the domestic church, whether you're on boards, wherever you are, whatever you're doing, that you would be light and salt today to make a difference. And I believe as America goes, so goes the world. And I pray that this just that we consecrated our country, our nation, would have effect. It's not going to stop at the border. It's not going to stop at Canada. It's not going to stop at Mexico. And it's going to go all over the world because it's going to make a difference. I have to pray and believe that.
0: Let's take this comment here. It says, our family is, or maybe was, praying the novena and enthroning our home to the Sacred Heart. We're praying our country returns to its mission to care for the widows, the orphans, the veterans, both in government and in our churches. We pray that our organizations and churches can stand in the gap and lift up those in need. We pray that from womb to the tomb, all life will come to be valued, treated with dignity, and advocated for. I pray in our churches that divisions between traditional and liberal decreases so we can be better witnesses of our faith. I pray in our country, the division between conservative and liberals decreases so our focus on lifting up our nation can be increased. This is our prayer for a better place for our children and our children's children. Christine from Facebook, well written, well mm-hmm. said, from your lips to God's ears. Let us be filled with hope and not fall into despair. Jesus said, in this world, you're going to have tribulation, but you be of good cheer now, America. You be of good cheer because I have overcome this world. May our eyes be blessed to behold the Lord's answer to these prayers. We'll be right back. Plenty more to come. Please don't go away.

0: by my good friend and colleague, Father John Trigilio from the Diocese of Harrisburg. How are you, Father?
1: I'm doing well.
0: Are you caffeinated?
1: I'm caffeinated. I'm ready to roll.
0: Because we have a question for you.
1: Okay.
0: Oh, and this is a big one. Is it immoral to have nuclear weapons? Father, you have 1 minute. Go.
1: Okay. Hit the red button, so to speak.
0: Oh.
1: Well, we make a distinction between having the possession of nuclear weapons and the use or deployment of them. They're two distinct issues to look at. Having nuclear weapons, especially as a deterrent, is a neutral act. And certainly someone like Father James Shaw of happy memory, a Jesuit, who wrote extensively on this, that the United States, especially during the Cold War, but even afterwards, were allowed to have nuclear weapons to prevent a preemptive attack. The use of them is strictly restricted to things like tactical use and last resort. And just like the death penalty, it may not even be foreseeable that it can be used, but the mere possession of them is not considered an immoral use. And we certainly saw the benefit of that during the time of President Reagan. And that is it.
0: Join us for another segment of Catholic Blitz.

0: Welcome back. Well, now we're going to go to Joan Lewis to hear her latest report on the current events in the Vatican. Joan, what do you have for us?
1: Well, greetings from Rome, Jim and Joy. Life is returning a little bit to normal here, what with Pope Leo back in town from his trip, with the June temperatures rising at this time of year, as they always do. We're going to be in mid to late 90s in a day or two. And a lot of Italians are leaving the big cities for cooler spots, either at the either in the mountains or at the seaside. Now, Sunday at the Angelus, Pope Leo, just 2 days after his return from Spain, he expressed his thanks to God for the wonderful welcome that he received from all the people of Spain during his apostolic trip from June 6th to the 12th. And he said, "I thank the Spanish people who welcomed me with great enthusiasm and devotion. I affectionately thank the bishops, all who organized the visit, all the communities I visited, and the entire church in Spain. May God always bless Spain." And the Pope had very special words for King Felipe of Spain. The king, of course, welcomed him to Madrid on the 6th. He attended events there and in Barcelona, and he had flown all the way to the Canary Islands to bid farewell to the Holy Father. Well, as it turned out, there was a mechanical issue with the papal plane. Everybody had to get off the plane. But the king told the Pope he would like to loan him the Royal Falcon jet to bring him back to Rome. And the royal household confirmed this, and so the Pope and a small group of assistants got on the plane. And the plane left Los Rodreos Airport in Tenerife about 6 p.m. at night, 7 p.m. Rome time. The remaining Vatican personnel on the original flight and the 80 journalists all took a later flight that Iberia had flown in from Madrid. They got to Rome, poor things, about 3 a.m. But I have to tell you one great story that is the funniest words that I heard about this papal adventure in the Royal Falcon jet came from EWTN's own photographer, Daniel Ibanez, who gave us stupendous pictures throughout the entire papal visit. And Danny said, the king's offer of the royal plane was one of the most astonishing examples of, here, take mine, in recent history. So a king saying to a pope, here, take my jet. I really have to love it. Now, the next trip on the papal agenda is to the Italian island of Lampedusa. He will be there on July 4th. And this is just another way. Lampedusa is a point of acceptance for many migrants from Africa. But this is just a sign of the Pope's concern for global migration. And we saw this in the Canary Islands. So on that note, back to you.
2: Joan, thanks so much for one.

Wonderful report, and Joy, just another sign of the renewing and awakening work. This is what we mean by the new evangelization. It's not a new gospel. It's reintroducing the gospel in all of its fullness to the nations of the earth and people who need renewal, who have wandered away from the faith. Millions of people there in Spain, you know, coming to the Lord, returning to the Lord, returning to the faith. And so these are signs of hope, as well as the consecration prayer for the United States of America that we prayed, and just a stirring up in the hearts of people for their nations. Be sure to join us on Wednesday when we have author Ellie Hiller with us to speak about her unexpected journey to the Catholic faith and her book, To Whom Shall I Go? To Whom Shall I Go? And it's going to be a wonderful time. Her testimony is really very, very powerful. You're going to be greatly blessed. And the book is just tremendous. And so we thank God for your life. You're an important part of this family. You're never alone. And you're always at home with Jim and with Joy. Bye now.

Hi, Sam. So you're having a little trouble with the notion of a final cause. Well, a lot of people have that trouble. Let me give you a silly example, but I think it'll get the point across. You're in New York City, and you run into this big machine, about a story high and three blocks long. And it's like an iron tunnel, has lights, gauges, vents on the outside, and the lights are blinking on and off, the vents are shooting out steam. And no one knows. Everybody sees tons of scrap metal and earth going into it, but no one knows what comes out the other side. Or the big $1 billion contest, and it'll be there for a month, and if people guess, they win the money. So, they're trying to guess what comes out the other side. Well, somehow a 10-year-old sneaks under the barrier or whatever, and he looks and he sees what comes out the other end. It's lollipops, tons of them all packaged and ready for delivery. I guess the candy company is running the scheme. Now the question is this: who knows more about the machine? The people outside who have the rivets counted, who have a statistically charts when the lights go on, when the vents go on, and all that business, they know all kind of things about the machine. They don't know what it produces. All the kid knows is it produces lollipops. Now, who knows more? The lesson: if you know the purpose of something, that knowledge is a lot more important than knowing all the details. All right, applying that. You're a kid in catechism class, and they say, why did God make the world? What's the purpose of the world? And it was to make us happy with him in this life so that we would be with him in the next life. That's the purpose of the universe. A kid knows that. He doesn't know much about science and all that. Now, today, sadly enough, you have these great scientists, these great technologists doing all kind of magnificent things, know all kind of things about the world, but when you ask them what the purpose is, a blank. That's sad. So, in knowing the final cause or purpose of something, you know something. And knowing all the details and all that business, that doesn't amount to much, not much at all. So think about that, and you're not going to have any trouble then in your notion of final causes, Sam. You'll at least be as smart as that kid in the catechism class. Take it easy.

0: Thanks again for joining us as we bring you another exciting Catholic life from Austria. I'm here today with Abbot Gregory Henkel Donnersmarkt. He was born in 1943 and he's been a priest for 33 years. He was the abbot of Heiligenkreuz Abbey, or Holy Cross Abbey, for 12 years. And he joins us here in studio here in Vienna. Abbot, it's so wonderful to meet you.
1: Hello, Ms. Pirog. Nice to see you.
0: Nice to see you as well.
1: And hello to all the participants with our speech.
0: All of
1: here.
0: Our viewers. Thank you so much. I'd like to begin by asking you about your late calling, which you yourself have called a late calling. And at the age of 39, you entered the Abbey of Heiligenkreuz.
1: No.
0: What age were you?
1: 33.
0: At age 33, you entered
1: 39
0: the Abbey.
1: 39 was the date when I received ordination.
0: Ah, okay.
1: The sacrament of priesthood.
0: And that was 33 years ago, which is a wonderful number if you're a Catholic.
1: Well, 33, the age of our Lord Jesus Christ.
0: Exactly.
1: Exactly.
0: When he passed away. Tell me a little bit, why the Cistercians? Why did you seek out the Cistercian order? Tell me about their charism.
1: I have to explain my vocation from
0: first.
1: The first step. That was, I was at that time with 30, 33, I was businessman.
0: Mm-hmm.
1: I liked to work as a businessman with Master of Business Administration of the University of Vienna in Frankfurt and then in Barcelona. But I had the impression that my life was under the level of religious life, which mm-hmm. was my imagine of myself.
0: Mm-hmm. Mm-hmm.
1: I have to say that my family was a very good Catholic family. I was educated by my parents on a good way to find joy in faith and in the liturgy and in
0: excellent.
1: All these things. And therefore I said, I'm living under my level. I have to find a way to make better way for that. And therefore the first step was a religious order. The second step was the priesthood. And because an order, Cistercians are Benedictine monks. The mm-hmm. rule is also the rule of Saint Benedict, ora et labora,
0: mm-hmm.
1: under
0: pray
1: the
0: and work,
1: authority
0: yes.
1: of mm-hmm. the abbot, and there you can be ordered. Your life will be very good organized,
0: very structured.
1: By the clock, mm-hmm. by the prayer, by the other brothers, and so that was the right way. The second element of my vocation was that I had the experience that all the people speaking with me in business and private relations about church, faith, Jesus Christ, to struggle over the Pope and all these things. And I always confessed what I think.
0: Mm-hmm.
1: And I thought that can be an hint to give me the right way for my vocation as priest.
0: Religion
1: and priest.
0: Always ended up being a exactly. topic of discourse, yeah.
1: The third element was very surprising also for me. I had the feeling that was under Pope Paul VI.
0: Mm-hmm.
1: That I had the feeling of a deep solidarity with that Pope
0: mm-hmm.
1: and the office of the Pope in general.
0: Mm-hmm.
1: And therefore, I'm happy to receive then in the monastery the name of Gregory, because Saint Gregory was an important Pope and pupil of Saint Benedict, maybe. And that was the bit of my life, because that was in 1977.
0: Mm-hmm.
1: And in 2007, the Pope came to me in Heiligenkreuz to visit me. My life is fulfilled. All happened. I gave my life
0: to
1: in
0: the
1: religious
0: order,
1: way.
0: And Benedict came to you.
1: Benedict came to me. And solidarity with the Pope. And the Pope came to me to Heiligenkreuz. That was just, it's marvelous. And I can finish everything because yet everything is done.
0: Wow, what a wonderful feeling that must
1: yes,
0: be.
1: Yes.
0: And I want to talk a little bit about you knowing, as he was then known, Joseph Ratzinger. You first met him when you were a businessman. You weren't yet in a

0: religious order. You met him at a retreat, I believe.
1: Exactly. I worked at that time in Frankfurt.
0: And in Germany, yes.
1: In Germany, and I was invited to take part in a spiritual retreat for a weekend. And there, the prophet.

0: completely happy that was possible to take part in that weekend spiritual retreat in Bad Wimpfen am Neckar in Germany. And from that moment on, I knew him. But he didn't know me because I was a participant in the great audience. In 85, I was ordained priest. And then I took part in a special reunion in Carinthia, where Bishop Capillari organized the so-called St. Georgener Gespräche.
1: So a series of talks.
0: Exactly. And at that time in 85, Josef Ratzinger, at that time cardinal in Rome, he was the speaker. And from that moment on, he knows me, because nobody liked to eat with the cardinal.
1: Yeah, they had a little bit, they were a little afraid to sit down with him.
0: Yes, shy. Well, he's the chief of the Inquisition. I cannot eat Würstel with him. I said, why not? And Bishop Capillari said to me, go to the cardinal. Nobody is there. Yeah. He is so alone. And from that moment on, he knew me. And that was the possibility in the year 2006, when I met him two times, to invite him. And finally, he accepted my invitation.
1: And I'm very happy about that. In itself was a whole long story, because you had to invite him many times.
0: Yes, of
1: course, the Pope can't just say yes. It's not that easy.
0: But finally, he said yes. And I'm always grateful. I visited Pope Emeritus Benedict last September.
1: Yes.
0: And I repeated my great sympathy and my great
1: thanks
0: and all that to him for that decision of him.
1: Most people, I think, at least in the secular press, aren't aware of how great an intellectual he really is. You talked about the wide knowledge that impressed you even before you had entered religious life. Can you speak to his intellectual capacity? He was a professor. Of course, for many years, he was head of the Congregation for the Doctrine of the Faith. When he was elected, I thought, this is a pope who is perfect for this time because he knows everything that's going on with the church. But you have said his intellectual capacities were not dry or I don't know how else to say it in English. But
0: well, in German you can say jemand spricht trocken. It's not very
1: interesting,
0: too scientific, and too abstract. And I think that's not the charism of Josef Ratzinger, Pope Benedict XVI. The problem is the problem for all the popes.
1: Mm-hmm.
0: And also Pope Francis is now on a very good way to gain the media. I'm sure in the... I had a discussion some weeks ago in Servus TV in Salzburg, and they said, what happened in these 2 years of Pope Francis?
1: Yes.
0: It starts also with the critics, because the problem is the faith.
1: Yes.
0: The general atmosphere in the media, you mentioned before, is the atmosphere of relativism, of ideology which didn't accept any faith and no revelation.
1: And everything is equal, no matter, and you believe what you want, yes.
0: And therefore, I think also the some part of the public inside the church didn't accept it, Pope Benedict, because they had the idea to reform everything. And he, in that aspect, was someone who insisted in the continuity of the church.
1: Yes.
0: And I think that's maybe one important point. And to underline that he is not dry and not only an intellectual and scientific one.
1: He's actually very gentle. He comes across almost like a grandfatherly type to
0: me.
1: I love Pope Benedict.
0: And he has a good humor. And I was so happy when I heard last week in a speech that he is the Mozart of the theologians.
1: Wow. In other words, a Mozart in theology.
0: Exactly. Not only because he liked Mozart and he played Mozart at the piano, but and he liked to hear the music of Mozart, but also because his theology is gentle, nice, beautiful, and easy to read. There is no problem to read him. And I think that's a good word to him, the Mozart of the theologians.
1: It's a gift, because John Paul II, I find a little bit difficult to read. Of course, he was a wonderful pope.
0: Yes.
1: Some, but we want people to read the writings of the popes.
0: Mm-hmm. Maybe the problem is sometime a problem of translation.
1: Yes.
0: In the case of John Paul II, which was a great pope, but I'm deeply influenced by these years, many years. All my vocation then later on was under John Paul II. But he wrote in Polish,

0: Then these Polish texts has to be translated to Latin to make the official text of the Vatican. Mm-hmm. And then from these second translated, then they have to translate to English, to German, to French, to Italian.
1: And time it gets worse, probably.
0: Exactly. Mm-hmm. And it lost some of his formal expression. The Polish had not this problem because they can read him
1: in the
0: his
1: original.
0: And that was the difference between Polish people and German and Austrian. Mm-hmm. The Polish used the possibility to have a pope of their language in accepting his teaching. In Germany and Austria, they missed this possibility. They didn't took the opportunity to have a pope who speak their own language.
1: Yes. I have to ask you also, coming from a Germanic background, how did you feel when a German pope was elected? Did it mean something from a nationalistic standpoint or not?
0: No. My generation, and I think a great part of people in Germany and Austria, are not nationalistic today. Mm-hmm. The year we celebrate now, 70 years, end of the Second World War, I hope so, and I think so by my own, that there is no nationalistic movement in electing a pope.
1: Because there was this famous headline, Wir sind Papst, and someone had to explain to me that means literally we are the pope. In other words, the pope is German. So I thought maybe there was some pride in the fact that Germans had a pope.
0: I don't...
1: Their culture, you know.
0: I don't read that paper, Bild Zeitung, which made this thing.
1: Yeah, it's a tabloid.
0: But I think it's not so bad because it's they repeat another headline when Germany becomes champion in football, in soccer.
1: Is that where that came from?
0: Yes, yes. Uh-huh. That was the first time. Wir sind Weltmeister. We uh-huh. are champion. And therefore we are Pope. I think it was not nationalistic.
1: I see.
0: It is joy about the election of one of that language. But Bild Zeitung, I think, was everything in favor of Benedict XVI. Also, I don't read this newspaper. The critic came more from the intellectual side.
1: Yes, which is ironic because Benedict was so intellectual.
0: Yes. Yeah. But he was very consequent in faith and very consequent in theological concepts and not to make reform because of reform. And nothing
1: no, he
0: more.
1: Was very patient.
0: Yes, yes.
1: And I know he had a great heart for the church. For example, when the abuse came up in Ireland, they said he was visibly upset, very upset. Mm-hmm. And of course, as head of the church, he did his best to make overtures
0: towards
1: the faithful so that they would not lose faith.
0: Yes. Also his visit in the United Kingdom was a great success.
1: Yes, it was.
0: With
1: Scotland and England, yes.
0: Yes, and the famous John Henry Cardinal Newman. Mm-hmm. I think he received then the title of a blessed.
1: Yeah.
0: And I think that was a great step in the evolution of Catholics in England.
1: Especially where of course once it was very Catholic, mm-hmm. but then mm-hmm. Henry VIII came and kind of mess things up a lot, so.
0: That's a long history.
1: That's a very long history. I want to talk to you again about the difficulties that you experienced when you first entered your order. I read that the most difficult for you was actually the idea of giving up marriage and a family, but also obedience was a little bit difficult at the beginning. How hard was it for you? I mean, before you got used to the idea of having to follow such a strict Benedictine rule throughout the day? Or was it very freeing over time because you always knew what your next chore would be, when you would pray? Everything is very ordered and there's a comfort in that too.
0: Firstly, I have to say that everything what happened after my entrance in the monastery was a great surprise.
1: Yes.
0: All what I planned before was completely different.
1: Oh.
0: And that's a good experience to make visible and make my own experience that not I am doing my vocation, but God gave it to me. And he said, now you have to follow that. And I have to repeat, to not to marry and not to have a family is a great
1: sacrifice.
0: And but I think it's a sacrifice worth to gain the other things of spiritual life. And therefore, I accepted all this.

0: The obedience never has been a great problem for me, because I had superiors every time who gave me orders, which I completely joined with them. Sometimes I was happy. Maybe the worst decision was to elect me abbot. Then I have to be obedient to the community, but I accepted it also. Yes. And I have to say these 12 years as abbot were a great gift, and I was very happy about that. The proof, I have to confess it publicly here in this interview
1: in the studio,
0: with you, is the community. If you marry, the basis is love, mm-hmm. and you are enjoyed, the wife of the husband and the husband of the wife. If you join a community by your vocation, mm-hmm. the basis is not love, and not that all the other members
1: of
0: the community.
1: You don't know them when you enter.
0: Exactly.
1: Yes.
0: And therefore, sometimes it was necessary to have problems in the life of the community.
1: Yes.
0: But it was also very good other time to show that I am not the governor of my vocation. Mm-hmm. I also had to accept this as a necessary part to learn to be member of the community.
1: Mm-hmm. Yeah, they say the hardest part of being a member of a monastery is the other monks. So
0: you're completely right.
1: Yes. What also interests.
0: But today I like all my brothers. There's no difference.
1: Oh, isn't that wonderful? That's great to hear. I know also that when you give up family, at least as a priest, you've got the benefit of the sacrament of holy orders, which gives you certain graces. And people who are outside the faith don't understand the great benefit, the great graces that God gives you, so that you are better able to live this life in a holy way. How many priests are actually in Heiligen Kreuz? I know you said since your tenure as abbot began, since you entered the order and then later became abbot, there were roughly 50 people in the order. The number is now up to 90 monks, and you have 20 parishes, so the number has risen dramatically. How many priests are in the order?
0: In the order in general,
1: yes.
0: Or in our monastery?
1: No, in your monastery.
0: Well, of these 90, I think less than 60. But the great part of the others are students to become priests. We have some vocations to become only a monk. Mm-hmm. And we accept this because Saint Benedict, mm-hmm. In the monastery of Saint Benedict, I suppose the priest was the exception. Mm-hmm, mm-hmm. Today it's the normal way to be monk in the monastery of Heiligenkreuz and all the other monasteries of that style, that the main part are priests. But less or more there came new vocations without the vocation of the priesthood. We had, for example, one interesting case that is an artist. Mm. Actually, he made a sculpture of Pope Benedict XVI to put it in front of the facade of the faculty of our institute.
1: Yes.
0: And it will become a very good work. Or another monk who said, I will become, he is now a member of our community, and he studied agriculture and forestry for the woods, possessions.
1: Yes,
0: of
1: forestry,
0: our
1: exactly.
0: Monastery. It's
1: yes.
0: very important to have one who is by academic level, have the capacity to arrange all these things of our material belongings.
1: Mm-hmm. And we should also mention that Heiligen Kreuz isn't simply a monastery. I mean, the monastery is quite large, I believe, but you also have an Institute of Higher Learning for Theology. And this was founded in 1802.
0: Yes.
1: But since then, it's grown in importance. Can
0: yes.
1: you explain that?
0: To speak about the vocations of our members, I think this institute has a very great importance. Firstly, our members of the community who are in preparation for the priesthood, they have not to leave the monastery. They can study mm-hmm. with us and on the same place. Mm-hmm. And secondly, maybe for some it's also attractive and interesting to study then more, to become professor, to teach. And maybe that this challenge to become professor of theology at the institute is also part, and I don't think that's bad, mm-hmm, to make mm-hmm. also as priest and theologian a good career. Mm-hmm. I think it's not a bad thing. And therefore, I always promoted that. Last week, we had the great joy that at the University of Vienna, Father Wolfgang, one member of our community, made his speech as professor at the university.
1: Oh, wow.
0: Habilitation, you call it in Latin and German. I don't know exactly the word in English. If a doctor then later on made all the necessary procedure to become teaching professor at the university. Great success for us, because we have all the professors with a doctorate, with thesis and all that. But this is, after some years, another time, a first step to become professors at the university, together with our institute.
1: The theological school is also very important, because you were explaining to me earlier that a lot of these theological institutes or schools have closed, but Heiligenkreuz has now become very important because of that, and it's also reached a specific status, which I would call pontifical status, but you said it's actually even more than that. What one has to be very specific when one explains what kind of pontifical status.
0: Well, I repeat that our institute was founded in 1802, and it was originally erected only for members of Cistercian monasteries to study there. And in the time after the Second World War, by lack of vocations, a great part of other institutes of the same style for the Augustine canons, for the Benedictines and other religious orders, they closed because lack of vocation. And sometimes also because the young students had the idea that the paradise of study will be in Vienna or in Tübingen or in such of these famous places of theological studies. I don't agree with this decision that that is a paradise. And by that, a lot of other institutes of that type disappeared. And exactly at that time, our institute had a new aspect, because the Bishop of Regensburg came with 15, 20 students, late vocations, and he looked for a place where they can study. And from that on, 1975, the institute grows step by step, and therefore it becomes more and more important. In the moment, our institute with 250 students, and the main part of that is to become a priest for dioceses, other religious orders, also our order, is the greatest institute by that type in whole the German-speaking era of Europe. That we have faculties much more bigger in Vienna and Graz and other cities of Germany above all, but for priesthood in these faculties,
1: the
0: universities
1: important.
0: Have only a very small quantity, 10% of the students. And with our 200 candidates for the priesthood, we are the biggest institute for education of priests in German-speaking area of Europe. It's marvelous.
1: And this is partly the reason why Pope Benedict, I think, came to visit you, was to to highlight the number of vocations that you have and the religious life shown in such a positive light.
0: He has a great interest in a theology which is in coincidence with the church. You know, there was sometime very, very attractive in other faculties to say exactly against the church, or to say the church has to change completely.
1: Yes.
0: Also the idea of misunderstanding form of reform. The Second Vatican Council was good.
1: It was about continuity. It wasn't about
0: exactly.
1: change. Yes.
0: And there are some theological models who don't like it. And therefore some students came to us before they come to their bishop or to their superior to study with us and then go to the bishop. Because they say, if I go directly to the bishop, he sent me to one faculty or one university where I hear a theology which I don't agree.
1: Yes.
0: We don't do that to like a marketing institute to gain more students.
1: No, no, no.
0: But,
1: you're
0: but
1: teaching Orthodoxy.
0: The idea is that we try to explain exactly what what the church teaches, and to explain it. Also to confront it with critics, that is very necessary, but not to take a position in theology in a way of problems with the church.
1: Abbot Gregory, I wish you great success with your many vocations at Heiligenkreuz. We'll be praying for that. It's a very, very special vocation, ora et labora, so pray and work. And it's been a real pleasure talking to you as the former abbot and a Cistercian and, dare I say, a friend of Benedict XVI. Thank you so much for
0: being here. Thank you very much, Mrs. Pirik.
1: And thank you again for joining us for another episode shot here in Vienna, right next to St. Stephen's Cathedral. We hope that you'll join us again soon. Bye-bye.

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2: Family, a prayer that we pray together is a powerful prayer. So please pray together with me our EWTN family prayer. Today we pray for the Church in Africa. Almighty God and Father, we adore you and thank you for the growth of the Church in Africa. We pray for those who suffer and are persecuted for their Christian faith. Strengthen them, Lord. We pray for those who are starving. Give them their daily bread, Lord. We pray for those who are seeking. Draw them to yourself and to your church, O Lord. Bless the Church in Africa and help it to grow and to bear much fruit for the kingdom of God. Through Christ our Lord. Amen.

Behold the Lamb of God, who takes away the sins of the world. Take this, all of you, and eat of it, for this is my body, which will be given up for you. Take this, all of you, and drink from it, for this is the chalice of my blood,

We welcome two Dominican friars here today. Father Jesse Mengo is from the Trinidad Archdiocese, who will be our guest homilist today. And he, with Father Ignatius Schweitzer from St. Joseph's Seminary, have written a book, How to Be His, on Eucharistic Adoration. They'll be speaking about that on Father Mitch's show Wednesday night. So you'll want to catch that show tomorrow evening. My brothers and sisters, to prepare ourselves for these sacred mysteries, let us call to mind our sins. I confess to Almighty God and to you, my brothers and sisters, I have greatly sinned in my thoughts and in my words, in what I have done and what I have failed to do, through my most grievous fault. Therefore, I ask Blessed Mary, Ever Virgin, all the angels and saints, and you, my brothers and sisters, to pray for me to the Lord. May Almighty God have mercy on us, forgive us our sins, and bring us to everlasting life.

O God, strength of those who hope in you, graciously hear our pleas. And since without you mortal frailty can do nothing, grant us always the help of your grace, that in following your commands we may please you by our resolve and our deeds. Through our Lord Jesus Christ, your Son, who lives and reigns with you in the unity of the Holy Spirit,

0: A reading from the first book of Kings. After the death of Naboth, the king said to Elijah the Tishbite, "Start down to meet Ahab, king of Israel, who rules in Samaria. He will be in the vineyard of Naboth, of which he comes to take possession. This is what you shall tell him. The Lord says, after murdering, do you also take possession? For this the Lord says, in the place where the dogs licked up the blood of Naboth, the dogs shall lick up your blood too." Ahab said to Elijah, "Have you found me out, my enemy?" "Yes," he answered, "because you have given yourself up to doing evil in the Lord's sight. I am bringing evil upon you, and I will destroy you, and will cut off every male in Ahab's line, whether slave or freeman in Israel. I will make your house like that of Jeroboam, son of Nebat, and like that of Baasha, son of Ahijah, because of how you have provoked me by leading Israel in sin." Against Jezebel too, the Lord declared, "The dogs shall devour Jezebel in the district of Jezreel. When one of Ahab's line dies in the city, dogs will devour him. When one of them dies in the field, the birds of the sky will devour him. Indeed, no one gave himself up to doing evil in the sight of the Lord, as did Ahab, urged on by his wife Jezebel. He became completely abominable by following gods, just as the Amorites had done, whom the Lord drove out before the children of Israel." When Ahab heard these words, he tore his garments and put on sackcloth over his bare flesh. He fasted, slept in sackcloth, and went about subdued. Then the Lord said to Elijah the Tishbite, "Have you seen that Ahab has humbled himself before me? Since he has humbled himself before me, I will not bring the evil in his time. I will bring the evil upon his house during the reign of his son." The word of the Lord. Be merciful, O Lord, for we have sinned.
1: Be merciful, O Lord, for we have sinned.
0: Have mercy on me, O God, in your goodness. In the greatness of your compassion, wipe out my offense. 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
1: Be merciful, O Lord, for we have sinned.
0: For I acknowledge my offense, and my sin is before me always. Against you have I sinned, and done what is evil in your sight.
1: Be merciful, O Lord, for we have sinned.
0: Turn away your face from my sins, and blot out all my guilt. Free me from blood guilt, O God, my saving God. Then my tongue shall revel in your justice.
1: Be merciful, O Lord, for we have sinned.

0: The Lord be with you.
1: And with your spirit.
0: A reading from the Holy Gospel according to St. Matthew. Jesus said to his disciples, "You have heard that it was said, 'You shall love your neighbor and hate your enemy.' But I say to you, love your enemies and pray for those who persecute you, that you may be children of your heavenly Father. For he makes his sun rise on the bad and the good, and causes rain to fall on the just and the unjust. For if you love those who love you, what recompense will you have? Do not the tax collectors do the same? And if you greet your brothers only, what is unusual about that? Do not the pagans do the same? So be perfect, just as your heavenly Father is perfect." The Gospel of the Lord. There's a saying by Saint Mother Teresa of Calcutta that has always stayed with me, and it is this: that our love for God is measured by how we love the least. If we can love our enemy, or we can love the person that has wounded us the most, or we can love those that really find hard to tolerate for the sake of God, that's a greater love than to love, as Jesus says in the Gospel, those who it's easy to love. He says even pagans do that. But Christians must be marked by grace, that we must be icons of grace, because it's only by grace, the gift of the Holy Spirit and the deep working of the Lord in our hearts, that we could love like Jesus, which is to love to the very end, to love even those who are so difficult in our life. And I remember a story that I read once about the scandalous mercy of God, which in one sense we see in the first reading with Ahab. After all the terrible things that he's done, he repents and the Lord bestows his mercy upon him. It's about a lady in Washington, D.C., who was a prostitute. And after years of sin and brokenness and torment, she was dying on the streets. And the sisters, the missionaries of charity, the Mother Teresa sisters, came along and they do what they do best. And they picked her up and brought her to their hospice. And there they loved on her, they served her. And as they did that, she persecuted them. She would curse them, she would spit on them, out of her pain and her brokenness, the long years of sin. And they just loved her. So they were really like icons of this gospel. And after a while, this lady said, "Why do you love me? I have treated you horribly since I'm here." And the sisters say, "Well, we love you because we love Jesus, and we love Jesus in you." And this led to her conversion. She wanted to know this Jesus. Who is it that can give such love? So they started to teach her about our Catholic faith, about the Holy Eucharist, and the great gifts, and the, you know, friends, the saints, and all the great teachings of Jesus. And so she then desired baptism. So she got to be baptized on her deathbed. And then she got to receive her first Holy Communion. And I would never forget what she said, because as she received the Holy Eucharist, our Lord, she started to weep and weep and weep. And the sisters asked her afterwards, "Why were you weeping so much?" And she said, "He's the first man who has come to me and taken nothing from me, but has given me everything." So amazing. That's our Lord. That's our Christian faith. That's Jesus. "He's the first man who has come to me and taken nothing from me, but has given me everything." What is even more scandalous about the mercy and grace of God and his divine providence is that she started to desire the religious life, and she got special permission to make vows as a Mother Teresa's sister. And she died as a sister of charity, a missionary of charity. Amazing. This incredible, incredible story. As we see in the first reading, sin is messy, right? These dogs that come, like sin devours. You know, it eats away at the life of baptism in us, the life of grace. There are consequences to sin, right? Like our words, our gestures, they ripple on. You know, and we see that there's mercy for Ahab in this reading. But we see that there's a consequence that goes on, right? But where's the good hope? The Lord Jesus has left us with great firm hope. And this is where, you know, I think about the greatest way to make reparation for our sins. After we have received that mercy of the Lord in the sacrament of confession, and the Lord has truly pressed his open wounds, his glorious wounds, against us in the sacrament. Because, as we know, the sacrament of confession is a true encounter with Jesus Christ. And the risen Lord, with his glorious wounds, comes for those who are repentant, willing to amend their life with firm conviction, to really fix and to change the area that where we have wounded the Lord's heart. And so this grace, but the Lord has left his bride, you and I, the church, with the greatest gift, the Holy Mass, right? To make reparation, right? Every time we come to Mass, it is purgatorial, right? We enter deeply into the sacrifice of Jesus. That's good news. But if we're in touch with our sinfulness and understand that area of our life, that we wound the Lord's heart so easily in so many ways, and our sin has consequences, our behaviors, if we're so aware of that in the presence of his mercy, we don't despair, we have hope, but we also should have a hunger to come to the altar every day, because we sin every day in all sorts of ways. And that's why the Lord left the sacrifice. At the heart of the Mass is the atoning value of Christ, that we, because of our baptism, are supernaturally linked to the altar. You know, St. Thomas Aquinas would teach that is in baptism, that each Christian has a character on their soul, a mark, a seal on their soul that allows them to be united and live in Jesus. And it's what allows them at Mass to unite themselves to the sacrifice of Jesus, to be able to offer the sacrifice of the Mass for the salvation of souls, for the salvation of our soul. But every time we come to Holy Mass, we make reparation. And Paul VI, in his document on the Holy Eucharist, reminded us that for the Mass to take full effect in our life, to bear its great fruits, we must come to the altar with a posture of loving victimhood, that we offer ourselves with Jesus, that we unite ourselves to the cross. And so when we come to the Mass, we come to the source of salvation, the source and summit of our faith, and that great news, that Lord, that I join to your infinite merits, your infinite love of the Father. And so the Mass is that time where we fall short so many times to love God. When we come, we unite ourselves with the heart of Jesus in this most intense way,

and we love the Father. We adore the Father through Christ and in Christ. Eucharistic adoration is an extension of this saving, atoning power. Pope St. John Paul II taught that in his last great encyclical on the Eucharist, Ecclesia de Eucharistia. Pope Benedict echoed it again in his magisterium. Because how do we understand the link between what happens at the altar and outside of Mass, Eucharistic adoration? What's the link? Well, obviously, well, the Eucharist is Christ. It's Him. But they both teach that Eucharistic adoration, when we adore the Lord in His Eucharistic presence, in the tabernacle or in the monstrance, the gifts given in the Holy Mass, the fruits of Holy Communion, matures and intensifies. It's so amazing. So Eucharistic adoration matures and intensifies all that is given in the Eucharistic celebration. When we come before Jesus in the Eucharist, it's like He's in there as the posture of the saving one, the intercessor, right? Christ is not passive in the Eucharist. He's interceding to His Father. And anybody in His presence, joined to Him by faith, hope, and love, He draws them into His saving ministry, into that intercession, because that's what we are drawn into in the Mass. And so when we are before Jesus in the Holy Eucharist, adoring Him, we continue our reparation for our sins and for the sins of the world. And it's such an amazing gesture of love. St. Peter Julian Aimard, the great apostle of the Eucharist, says that when we come to adoration, we're like in a school of virtue. We get to practice perfect faith, if you wish, he says, you know, heroic hope and love. Because to believe that our eyes tell us bread, our senses show just bread, but we know, of course, in the Holy Mass, that the bread and wine become Him. Not it, Him, right? All of Him. His eyes, His nose, His senses, His heart, His nerves, everything, all of Him. It's just that He's sacramentally present, but it's all of Him. And we come before Him and to make that act of faith, that when we see the Holy Eucharist, we don't see bread, we see His humanity, and we know that the Word has become flesh in the Eucharist. And so St. Peter Julian Aimard says that, you know, the apostles saw His humanity, and they had to believe that He was the Word, but we have to go an even extra step of faith and believe. And that's why he says that Eucharistic adoration is such an amazing opportunity to exercise heroic faith. Maybe that's something we take for granted, but it is heroic faith to believe that this is Jesus and to adore Him. And as I said, the Lord Jesus draws us deeply into His sacred heart in adoration. And, you know, Pope St. John Paul II would teach that in his Ecclesia de Eucharistia, he said, you know, it's so pleasant to place our head on the heart of Jesus in the Eucharist, like the beloved disciple reposing on the Lord at the Last Supper. It's so pleasant to hear in his heart His infinite love. And then Pope St. John Paul said, he said, brothers and sisters, how many times have I drawn strength, consolation, and grace from reposing on the Lord. And this is our invitation. And it's an opportunity, it's good news, it's an opportunity to repair the messy consequences of our life, our past. It's such hope that the Lord Jesus has left us this amazing sacrifice, this amazing gift of the Holy Mass, and to extend that by His providence developing in the Church into this beautiful devotion of Eucharistic adoration. To be with the Lord face to face. You know, in one sense, the Lord has made of all of us a mosaic people. What I mean, but you know, Moses had, you know, the singular privilege of entering that tent and speaking to God as a friend. But now we too all have been extended to enter the tent of meeting. And when we before the Eucharist, we're face to face with our God, face to face, veiled, but truly face to face with Jesus. As St. Thomas says in his great hymn, Adorate Devote, faith alone sees His face. So brothers and sisters, let us just, as we enter and we offer this sacrifice, we thank the Lord for this amazing gift.

and to draw forth from his Eucharistic heart charity. That's one of the great fruits of the Holy Eucharist, to receive the charity we need, to love the most difficult, to serve the poor, to preach the truth into very difficult situations, to be a witness. But we can only do it with his grace, and the source of all grace is his Eucharistic heart. The Mass is an explosion of grace. I mean, that's our faith. We never feel it or sense it at times, but it's faith. And so, brothers and sisters, let us place this great faith in the Lord Jesus Christ.

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1: That the Holy Spirit will direct the efforts of all faithful missionaries and priests, brothers, sisters, and lay apostles, whose lives are dedicated to spreading the gospel. We pray to the Lord. That the leaders of nations may unite in concern for the poor and underprivileged people of the world. We pray to the Lord. That we may respond to our call to be holy people by protecting and respecting all human life, especially those who are most inconvenient and easy to ignore. We pray to the Lord. For all EWTN employees, that they may be blessed in their single-hearted service to God and His church. We pray to the Lord. For those preparing for death, that they may be strengthened and know the peace of Christ. We pray to the Lord.
0: In your love, Lord, answer our humble prayer. Give us the grace to see what we have to do and the strength to do it through Christ our Lord.

Pray, brethren, that my sacrifice and yours may be acceptable to God, the Almighty Father.

God, who in the offerings presented here provide for the twofold needs of human nature, nourishing us with food and renewing us with your sacrament, grant, we pray, that the sustenance they provide may not fail us in body or in spirit, through Christ our Lord.

For just as through your beloved Son, you created the human race, so also through him,

You are indeed holy, O Lord, and all you have created rightly gives you praise. For through your Son, our Lord Jesus Christ, by the power and working of the Holy Spirit, you give life to all things and make them holy. And you never cease to gather a people to yourself, so that from the rising of the sun to its setting, a pure sacrifice may be offered to your name. Therefore, O Lord, we humbly implore you by the same Spirit, graciously make holy these gifts we have brought to you for consecration, that they may become the body and blood of your Son, our Lord Jesus Christ, at whose command we celebrate these mysteries. For on the night he was betrayed, he himself took bread, and giving you thanks, he said the blessing, broke the bread, and gave it to his disciples, saying, take this, all of you, and eat of it, for this is my body, which will be given up for you.

In a similar way, when supper was ended, he took the chalice and giving you thanks, he said the blessing and gave the chalice to his disciples saying, take this, all of you, and drink from it, for this is the chalice of my blood, the blood of the new and eternal covenant, which will be poured out for you and for many for the forgiveness of sins. Do this in memory of me.

0: second coming, we offer you in thanksgiving this holy and living sacrifice. Look, we pray, upon the oblation of your church, and recognizing the sacrificial victim by whose death you will to reconcile us to yourself, grant that we who are nourished by the body and blood of your Son and filled with his Holy Spirit may become one body, one spirit in Christ. May he make of us an eternal offering to you, so that we may obtain an inheritance with your elect, especially with the most blessed Virgin Mary, Mother of God, with blessed Joseph, her spouse, with your blessed apostles and glorious martyrs, with St. Francis and St. Dominic, and with all the saints on whose constant intercession in your presence we rely for unfailing help.
1: May the sacrifice of our reconciliation, we pray, O Lord, advance the peace and salvation of all the world. Be pleased to confirm in faith and charity your pilgrim church on earth, with your servant Leo our Pope and Stephen our Bishop, the order of bishops, all the clergy, and the entire people you have gained for your own. Listen graciously to the prayers of this family whom you have summoned before you. In your compassion, O merciful Father, gather to yourself all your children scattered throughout the world.
2: To our departed brothers and sisters, and to all who are pleasing to you at their passing from this life, give kind admittance to your kingdom. There we hope to enjoy forever the fullness of your glory. Through Christ our Lord, through whom you bestow on the world all that is good.

0: God is love, and whoever abides in love abides in God, and God in him.
1: For those who cannot now receive Jesus in the Blessed Sacrament, we offer the following prayer. O Jesus, thou hast given us in the Holy Eucharist thy body and blood to be our spiritual nourishment, through which we may have life everlasting. Would that I were able to receive thee this day in Holy Communion. I desire with all my heart to receive the living bread which comes down from heaven. O Lord, I am not worthy that thou shouldst enter under my roof. Say but the word, and my soul shall be healed. Let me taste at least the sweetness of a spiritual communion. Come to me, Jesus, my Lord, my Master. Come and refresh my soul. Strengthen me that in union with thee I may do perfectly the Heavenly Father's will. Let me never be separated from thee by sin. Soul of Jesus, sanctify me. Body of Jesus, save me. Blood of Jesus, wash me. Water out of the side of Jesus, purify me. Passion of Jesus, comfort me. O good Jesus, hear me. Hide me within thy sacred wounds. O Sacred Heart of Jesus, receive me. O Immaculate Heart of Mary, plead for me and love me. Amen.

Let us pray. As this reception of your Holy Communion, O Lord, foreshadows the union of the faithful in you, so may it bring about unity in your church through Christ our Lord. Dominus vobiscum.

the archangel, defend us in battle. Be our protection against the wickedness and snares of the devil. May God rebuke him, we humbly pray. And do thou, O Prince of the heavenly hosts, by the power of God, cast into hell Satan and all the evil spirits who prowl about the world, seeking the ruin of souls. Amen.

0: prayer for vocations. God, our Father, who wills that all men be saved and come to the knowledge of your truth, we beg you to send laborers into your harvest and grant them grace to speak your word with all boldness, so that your word may spread and be glorified, and all nations may know you, the only God, and him whom you have sent, Jesus Christ, your Son, our Lord. Amen. Our Lady, Queen of the Americas, Mary, Mother of the Franciscan Missionaries of the Eternal Word, pray for us.
1: Write this, my child. Before I come as the just judge, I am coming first as the King of Mercy. Before the day of justice arrives, there will be given to people a sign in the heavens. There will be great darkness over the whole world. Then the sign of the cross will be seen in the sky, and from the openings where the hands and feet were nailed will come forth great lights which will fill up the earth for a period of time. This will take place shortly before the last day.
2: O blood and water, which gushed forth from the heart of Jesus as a fount of mercy for us, I trust in you.
3: We all have a guardian angel who is our heavenly helper assigned by God to watch over us during our lives. From the moment of conception, we are given a guardian angel who looks out for us, guides us to do good works, and protects us from evil. The Catechism of the Catholic Church says, from its beginning until death, human life is surrounded by their watchful care and intercession. Beside each believer stands an angel as protector and shepherd, leading him to life. Already here on earth, the Christian life shares by faith in the blessed company of angels and men united in God. We can reach out to our guardian angels at any time through the guardian angel prayer. Angel of God, my guardian dear, to whom God's love commits me here, ever this day be at my side, to light and guard, to rule and guide. Amen.

0: As with the Iliad, Homer begins the Odyssey with a prayer to his muse, the supernatural spirit of creativity, for the inspiration to tell the story of Odysseus well. Try as we might to blame God or the gods for suffering in our lives, the sobering fact is that most of our suffering is a consequence of our own reckless behavior or the reckless behavior of others. Yet Homer is also aware that some suffering has what might be called natural causes and has nothing to do with the actions of people. This suffering is, in the words of Zeus, the sorrow which is given, the suffering which is, in some sense, a gift. It can be seen, therefore, that the Odyssey is a meditation on the mystery of suffering. It is, however, more than that. It is also a meditation on the wisdom to be acquired from the experience of suffering. This is why some suffering or sorrow is given. It enables the suffering soul to grow in wisdom and virtue.
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0: you know, I had a very cultural upbringing in terms of Catholicism. I'm Hispanic, and so it's built into the DNA on some level. But it was at one point in Mass, probably in my late 20s, I mean, honestly, when I first saw, at least I thought I did, a deacon. I mean, I'm sure I'd seen deacons before that. But it was the first time that I actually recognized, wait, something else is happening here. And wondering, you know, who is this guy and what is he doing and why has he got different vestments on? And then, you know, afterwards he goes and he hugs this one lady and kisses her. And I'm like, I thought that wasn't cool to do, you know? So I had this, a lot of curiosity around the diaconate by virtue of actually coming into contact with a deacon. So from that moment, I think it was a series of steps that, you know, through curiosity, you know, grace began to build on that, and God began to open that aperture of inquiry into the diaconate, and I started to pray on it. And obviously, my relationship with my wife helped me discern tremendously around this. And in fact, there was one moment that is interesting about when I made an actual decision to go and inquire officially about the diaconate. I was coming out of St. Patrick's Cathedral, daily Mass. I used to go to New York all the time for business. And I was just walking out, I used to look at my phone, and I got an email from my wife saying, hey, this deacon thing, there's an information day at the diocese, do you wanna go? And I instantly responded yes. And that just kicked off a series of steps of a lot of synchronicity that led me finally to the day of my ordination.
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0: 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Wherever you are, whether in Lourdes or far abroad, let us join together in prayer. Since the apparitions of the Virgin Mary to Saint Bernadette in this very grotto, millions, including many saints and popes, have come to pray and ask for God's mercy. Let us join together in praying the luminous mysteries of the Holy Rosary today, and let us ask the Virgin Mary, the Mother of Mercy, to be comforted and cured of our infirmities, both spiritual and corporal. The prayer request we have received from you over the internet and social networks have been placed in a box, which is now going to be laid on the altar of the grotto. May the Virgin Mary give courage and hope to those in need. I believe in God, the Father Almighty, Creator of heaven and earth, and in Jesus Christ, His only Son, our Lord, who was conceived by the Holy Spirit, born of the Virgin Mary, suffered under Pontius Pilate, was crucified, died, and was buried. He descended into hell. On the third day He rose again from the dead. He ascended into heaven and is seated at the right hand of God the Father Almighty. From there He will come to judge the living and the dead. I believe in the Holy Spirit, the Holy Catholic Church, the communion of saints, the forgiveness of sins, the resurrection of the body, and life everlasting. Amen. Let us now pray for our Holy Father, Pope Leo, and for his intentions, and in a very special way, for his coming apostolic visit to France. Our Father, who art in heaven, hallowed be thy name. Thy kingdom come, thy will be done on earth as it is in heaven.
1: Give us this day our daily bread, and forgive us our trespasses, as we forgive those who trespass against us. And lead us not into temptation, but deliver us from evil. Amen.
0: Hail Mary, full of grace, the Lord is with thee. Blessed art thou amongst women, and blessed is the fruit of thy womb, Jesus.
1: Holy Mary, Mother of God, pray for us sinners, now and at the hour of our death. Amen.
0: Hail Mary, full of grace, the Lord is with thee. Blessed art thou amongst women, and blessed is the fruit of thy womb, Jesus.
1: Holy Mary, Mother of God, pray for us sinners, now and at the hour of our death. Amen.
0: Hail Mary, full of grace, the Lord is with thee. Blessed art thou amongst women, and blessed is the fruit of thy womb, Jesus.
1: Holy Mary, Mother of God, pray for us sinners, now and at the hour of our death.

0: the first luminous mystery, the baptism of our Lord. John said, I have baptized you with water, but he will baptize you with the Holy Spirit. It was at this time that Jesus came from Nazareth in Galilee and was baptized in the Jordan by John. And at once, as he was coming up out of the water, he saw the heavens open and the Spirit like a dove descending on him. And a voice came from heaven, You are my Son, the Beloved. My favor rests on you. O Lord, we offer you this mystery in praise of your baptism, and we ask you, through the intercession of your Holy Mother, the grace to bear witness to our own baptism by leading a holy life. Our Father, who art in heaven, hallowed be thy name. Thy kingdom come, thy will be done on earth as it is in heaven.
1: Give us this day our daily bread, and forgive us our trespasses, as we forgive those who trespass against us. And lead us not into temptation, but deliver us from evil. Amen.
2: Hail Mary, full of grace, the Lord is with thee. Blessed art thou amongst women, and blessed is the fruit of thy womb, Jesus.
1: Holy Mary, Mother of God, pray for us sinners, now and at the hour of our death. Amen.
2: Hail Mary, full of grace, the Lord is with thee. Blessed art thou amongst women, and blessed is the fruit of thy womb, Jesus.
1: Holy Mary, Mother of God, pray for us sinners, now and at the hour of our death. Amen.
2: Hail Mary, full of grace, the Lord is with thee. Blessed art thou amongst women, and blessed

0: is the fruit of thy womb, Jesus.
1: Holy Mary, Mother of God, pray for us sinners, now and at the hour of our death. Amen.
0: Hail Mary, full of grace, the Lord is with thee. Blessed art thou amongst women, and blessed is the fruit of thy womb, Jesus.
1: Holy Mary, Mother of God, pray for us sinners, now and at the hour of our death. Amen.
0: Hail Mary, full of grace, the Lord is with thee. Blessed art thou amongst women, and blessed is the fruit of thy womb, Jesus.
1: Holy Mary, Mother of God, pray for us sinners, now and at the hour of our death. Amen.
0: Hail Mary, full of grace, the Lord is with thee. Blessed art thou amongst women, and blessed is the fruit of thy womb, Jesus.
1: Holy Mary, Mother of God, pray for us sinners, now and at the hour of our death. Amen.
0: Hail Mary, full of grace, the Lord is with thee. Blessed art thou amongst women, and blessed is the fruit of thy womb, Jesus.
1: Holy Mary, Mother of God, pray for us sinners, now and at the hour of our death. Amen.
0: Hail Mary, full of grace, the Lord is with thee. Blessed art thou amongst women, and blessed is the fruit of thy womb, Jesus.
1: Holy Mary, Mother of God, pray for us sinners, now and at the hour of our death. Amen.
0: Hail Mary, full of grace, the Lord is with thee. Blessed art thou amongst women, and blessed is the fruit of thy womb, Jesus.
1: Holy Mary, Mother of God, pray for us sinners, now and at the hour of our death. Amen.
0: Hail Mary, full of grace, the Lord is with thee. Blessed art thou amongst women, and blessed is the fruit of thy womb, Jesus.
1: Holy Mary, Mother of God, pray for us sinners, now and at the hour of our death.

0: O Mary, conceived without sin,
1: pray for us, have recourse to thee.
0: The second luminous mystery, the wedding at Cana. On the third day, there was a wedding at Cana in Galilee, and when the wine ran short, Mary said to Jesus, "They have no wine." And Jesus said to his mother, "Woman, how does this concern me? My hour has not yet come." Mary said to the servants, "Do whatever he tells you." O Lord, we offer you this mystery in praise of the wedding at Cana, and we ask you, through the intercession of your Holy Mother, the grace to be brought closer to Jesus through Mary. Our Father, who art in heaven, hallowed be thy name, thy kingdom come, thy will be done on earth as it is in heaven.
1: Give us this day our daily bread, and forgive us our trespasses, as we forgive those who trespass against us. And lead us not into temptation, but deliver us from evil. Amen.
2: Hail Mary, full of grace, the Lord is with thee. Blessed art thou among women, and blessed is the fruit of thy womb, Jesus.
1: Holy Mary, Mother of God, pray for us sinners, now and at the hour of our death. Amen.
2: Hail Mary, full of grace, the Lord is with thee. Blessed art thou among women, and blessed is the fruit of thy womb, Jesus.
1: Holy Mary, Mother of God, pray for us sinners, now and at the hour of our death. Amen.
2: Hail Mary, full of grace, the Lord is with thee. Blessed art thou among women, and blessed is the fruit of thy womb, Jesus.
1: Holy Mary, Mother of God, pray for us sinners, now and at the hour of our death. Amen.
2: Hail Mary, full of grace, the Lord is with thee. Blessed art thou among women, and blessed is the fruit of thy womb, Jesus.
1: Holy Mary, Mother of God, pray for us sinners, now and at the hour of our death. Amen.
2: Hail Mary, full of grace, the Lord is with thee. Blessed art thou among women, and blessed is the fruit of thy womb, Jesus.
1: Holy Mary, Mother of God, pray for us sinners, now and at the hour of our death. Amen.
2: Hail Mary, full of grace, the Lord is with thee. Blessed art thou among women, and blessed is the fruit of thy womb, Jesus.
1: Holy Mary, Mother of God, pray for us sinners, now and at the hour of our death. Amen.
2: Hail Mary, full of grace, the Lord is with thee. Blessed art thou among women, and blessed is the fruit of thy womb, Jesus.
1: Holy Mary, Mother of God, pray for us sinners, now and at the hour of our death. Amen.
2: Hail Mary, full of grace, the Lord is with thee. Blessed art thou among women, and blessed is the fruit of thy womb, Jesus.
1: Holy Mary, Mother of God, pray for us sinners, now and at the hour of our death. Amen.
2: Hail Mary, full of grace, the Lord is with thee. Blessed art thou among women, and blessed is the fruit of thy womb, Jesus.
1: Holy Mary, Mother of God, pray for us sinners, now and at the hour of our death. Amen.
2: Hail Mary, full of grace, the Lord is with thee. Blessed art thou among women, and blessed is the fruit of thy womb, Jesus.
1: Holy Mary, Mother of God, pray for us sinners, now and at the hour of our death. Amen.

0: O Mary, conceived without sin,
1: pray for us, have recourse to thee.
0: The third luminous mystery, the proclamation of the kingdom of God. After John had been arrested, Jesus went into Galilee. There he proclaimed the gospel from God, saying, "The time is fulfilled, and the kingdom of God is close at hand. Repent and believe in the gospel." O Lord, we offer you this mystery in praise of your proclamation of your kingdom. And we ask you, through the intercession of your Holy Mother, the grace to be courageous. Our Father, who art in heaven, hallowed be thy name, thy kingdom come, thy will be done on earth as it is in heaven.
1: Give us this day our daily bread, and forgive us our trespasses, as we forgive those who trespass against us. And lead us not into temptation, but deliver us from evil. Amen.
2: Hail Mary, full of grace, the Lord is with thee. Blessed art thou amongst women, and blessed is the fruit of thy womb, Jesus.
1: Holy Mary, Mother of God, pray for us sinners, now and at the hour of our death. Amen.
2: Hail Mary, full of grace, the Lord is with thee. Blessed art thou amongst women, and blessed is the fruit of thy womb, Jesus.
1: Holy Mary, Mother of God, pray for us sinners, now and at the hour of our death. Amen.
2: Hail Mary, full of grace, the Lord is with thee. Blessed art thou amongst women, and blessed is the fruit of thy womb, Jesus.
1: Holy Mary, Mother of God, pray for us sinners, now and at the hour of our death. Amen.
2: Hail Mary, full of grace, the Lord is with thee. Blessed art thou amongst women, and blessed is the fruit of thy womb, Jesus.
1: Holy Mary, Mother of God, pray for us sinners, now and at the hour of our death. Amen.
2: Hail Mary, full of grace, the Lord is with thee. Blessed art thou amongst women, and blessed is the fruit of thy womb, Jesus.
1: Holy Mary, Mother of God, pray for us sinners, now and at the hour of our death. Amen.
2: Hail Mary, full of grace, the Lord is with thee. Blessed art thou amongst women, and blessed is the fruit of thy womb, Jesus.
1: Holy Mary, Mother of God, pray for us sinners, now and at the hour of our death. Amen.
2: Hail Mary, full of grace, the Lord is with thee. Blessed art thou amongst women, and blessed is the fruit of thy womb, Jesus.
1: Holy Mary, Mother of God, pray for us sinners, now and at the hour of our death. Amen.
2: Hail Mary, full of grace, the Lord is with thee. Blessed art thou amongst women, and blessed is the fruit of thy womb, Jesus.
1: Holy Mary, Mother of God, pray for us sinners, now and at the hour of our death. Amen.
2: Hail Mary, full of grace, the Lord is with thee. Blessed art thou amongst women, and blessed is the fruit of thy womb, Jesus.
1: Holy Mary, Mother of God, pray for us sinners, now and at the hour of our death. Amen.
2: Hail Mary, full of grace, the Lord is with thee. Blessed art thou amongst women, and blessed is the fruit of thy womb, Jesus.
1: Holy Mary, Mother of God, pray for us sinners, now and at the hour of our death.

0: O Mary, conceived without sin,
1: pray for us every course today.
0: The fourth luminous mystery, the Transfiguration. He took with him Peter, John, and James, and went up the mountain to pray. And it happened that as he was praying, the aspect of his face was changed, and his clothing became sparkling white. And suddenly there were two men talking to him. They were Moses and Elijah, appearing in glory, and they were speaking of his passing, which he was to accomplish in Jerusalem. O Lord, we offer you this mystery in praise of the Transfiguration, and we ask you, through the intercession of your Holy Mother, the grace to be transformed. Our Father, who art in heaven, hallowed be thy name, thy kingdom come. Thy will be done on earth as it is in heaven.
1: Give us each day our daily bread, and forgive us our trespasses, as we forgive those who trespass against us. And lead us not into temptation, but deliver us from evil. Amen.
2: Hail Mary, full of grace, the Lord is with thee. Blessed art thou amongst women, and blessed is the fruit of thy womb, Jesus.
1: Holy Mary, Mother of God, pray for us sinners, now and at the hour of our death. Amen.
2: Hail Mary, full of grace, the Lord is with thee. Blessed art thou amongst women, and blessed is the fruit of thy womb, Jesus.
1: Holy Mary, Mother of God, pray for us sinners, now and at the hour of our death. Amen.
2: Hail Mary, full of grace, the Lord is with thee. Blessed art thou amongst women, and blessed is the fruit of thy womb, Jesus.
1: Holy Mary, Mother of God, pray for us sinners, now and at the hour of our death. Amen.
2: Hail Mary, full of grace, the Lord is with thee. Blessed art thou amongst women, and blessed is the fruit of thy womb, Jesus.
1: Holy Mary, Mother of God, pray for us sinners, now and at the hour of our death. Amen.
2: Hail Mary, full of grace, the Lord is with thee. Blessed art thou amongst women, and blessed is the fruit of thy womb, Jesus.
1: Holy Mary, Mother of God, pray for us sinners, now and at the hour of our death. Amen.
2: Hail Mary, full of grace, the Lord is with thee. Blessed art thou amongst women, and blessed is the fruit of thy womb, Jesus.
1: Holy Mary, Mother of God, pray for us sinners, now and at the hour of our death. Amen.
2: Hail Mary, full of grace, the Lord is with thee. Blessed art thou amongst women, and blessed is the fruit of thy womb, Jesus.
1: Holy Mary, Mother of God, pray for us sinners, now and at the hour of our death. Amen.
2: Hail Mary, full of grace, the Lord is with thee. Blessed art thou amongst women, and blessed is the fruit of thy womb, Jesus.
1: Holy Mary, Mother of God, pray for us sinners, now and at the hour of our death. Amen.
2: Hail Mary, full of grace, the Lord is with thee. Blessed art thou amongst women, and blessed is the fruit of thy womb, Jesus.
1: Holy Mary, Mother of God, pray for us sinners, now and at the hour of our death. Amen.
2: Hail Mary, full of grace, the Lord is with thee. Blessed art thou amongst women, and blessed is the fruit of thy womb, Jesus.
1: Holy Mary, Mother of God, pray for us sinners, now and at the hour of our death. Amen.

0: O Mary, conceived without sin,
1: pray for us who have recourse to thee.
0: The fifth luminous mystery, the institution of the Holy Eucharist. He took bread, and when he had given thanks, he broke it and gave to them, saying, "This is my body given for you. Do this in remembrance of me." He did the same with the cup after supper and said, "This cup is the new covenant in my blood poured out for you." O Lord, we offer you this mystery in praise.

0: of the institution of the Holy Eucharist. And we ask you, through the intercession of your Holy Mother, the grace to more deeply adore Jesus in the Eucharist. Our Father, who art in heaven, hallowed be thy name, thy kingdom come, thy will be done on earth as it is in heaven.
1: Give us this day our daily bread, and forgive us our trespasses, as we forgive those who trespass against us. And lead us not into temptation, but deliver us from evil.
2: Amen. Hail Mary, full of grace, the Lord is with thee. Blessed art thou amongst women, and blessed is the fruit of thy womb, Jesus.
1: Holy Mary, Mother of God, pray for us sinners now and the hour of our death. Amen.
2: Hail Mary, full of grace, the Lord is with thee. Blessed art thou amongst women, and blessed is the fruit of thy womb, Jesus.
1: Holy Mary, Mother of God, pray for us sinners now and at the hour of our death. Amen.
2: Hail Mary, full of grace, the Lord is with thee. Blessed art thou amongst women, and blessed is the fruit of thy womb, Jesus.
1: Holy Mary, Mother of God, pray for us sinners, now and at the hour of our death. Amen.
2: Hail Mary, full of grace, the Lord is with thee. Blessed art thou amongst women, and blessed is the fruit of thy womb, Jesus.
1: Holy Mary, Mother of God, pray for us sinners, now and at the hour of our death. Amen.
2: Hail Mary, full of grace, the Lord is with thee. Blessed art thou amongst women, and blessed is the fruit of thy womb, Jesus.
1: Holy Mary, Mother of God, pray for us sinners now and at the hour of our death. Amen.
2: Hail Mary, full of grace, the Lord is with thee. Blessed art thou amongst women, and blessed is the fruit of thy womb, Jesus.
1: Holy Mary, Mother of God, pray for us sinners now and at the hour of our death. Amen.
2: Hail Mary, full of grace, the Lord is with thee. Blessed art thou amongst women, and blessed is the fruit of thy womb, Jesus.
1: Holy Mary, Mother of God, pray for us sinners, now and at the hour of our death. Amen.
2: Hail Mary, full of grace, the Lord is with thee. Blessed art thou amongst women, and blessed is the fruit of thy womb, Jesus.
1: Holy Mary, Mother of God, pray for us sinners, now and at the hour of our death. Amen.
2: Hail Mary, full of grace, the Lord is with thee. Blessed art thou amongst women, and blessed is the fruit of thy womb, Jesus.
3: Holy Mary, Mother of God, pray for us sinners now and at the hour of our death. Amen.
2: Hail Mary, full of grace, the Lord is with thee. Blessed art thou amongst women, and blessed is the fruit of thy womb, Jesus.
1: Holy Mary, Mother of God, pray for us sinners now and at the hour of our death.

0: O Mary, conceived without sin,
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0: Let us pray. O God, whose only begotten Son, by his life, death, and resurrection, has purchased for us the rewards of eternal salvation, grant, we beseech thee, that while meditating on these mysteries of the most holy rosary of the Blessed Virgin Mary, that we may both imitate what they contain and obtain what they promise. Through Christ our Lord.
2: Amen.
0: The Lord be with you.
1: And also with your spirit.
0: May the blessing of Almighty God the Father and the Son and the Holy Spirit come down on you and remain with you forever.
1: Amen.
0: Hail, Holy Queen, Mother of Mercy. Hail our life, our sweetness, and our hope. To thee do we cry, poor banished children of Eve. To thee do we send up our sighs, mourning and weeping in this valley of tears. Turn then, most gracious Advocate, thine eyes of mercy towards us, and after this our exile, show unto us the blessed fruit of thy womb, Jesus. O Clement, O loving, O sweet Virgin Mary, Our Lady of Lourdes,
1: pray for us.
0: Our Lady of Lourdes,
1: pray for us.
0: Our Lady of Lourdes,
1: pray for us.
0: Saint Bernadette.

0: Hi, this is Doug Keck inviting you to join me next time when our guest author is Christopher McMahon, an interesting book, Faithful Finances, Six Steps to Establishing a Catholic Financial Life.
1: The most engaged philanthropy I've ever seen that's moving our church forward and doing more good is from Catholic people that have done prudent planning and have been able to really make philanthropy an ongoing thing and generationally teaching it. So I think the future is very bright and very critical for Catholics.
0: Next time on Bookmark.
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4: Jesus Christ, of course. 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
5: The backdrop to the Canterbury Tales by Geoffrey Chaucer is a pilgrimage to the shrine of St. Thomas Becket, one of the most popular pilgrim sites in the whole of Christendom until its destruction by Henry VIII. In the midst of the iniquity of many of his pilgrims, Chaucer kindles candles of sanctity to lighten our hearts and enlighten our way by showing us some truly saintly souls. There is especially and magnificently the poor parson, who exemplifies the calling of a good and holy priest, putting his hypocritical neighbours to shame with his life of simple service to the farthest flung members of his flock. As for Chaucer's ultimate purpose and motive for writing the Canterbury Tales, it is evident in the tale told by the saintly parson, which is a lengthy treatise on the nature of the seven deadly sins and of the importance of repentance. It seems to have been the first of the tales to have been written and was positioned as the last to be told, signifying that the overarching theme of the parson's tale reflects the overarching theme of the work as a whole.
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8: Hello, everyone, and welcome to Women of Grace. I'm Johnette Williams. Every action of God is replete with spiritual blessings intended for the moment when it's executed, but also intended for future moments as well. And so it is with the appearances of Jesus Christ to a young French religious woman in the 1670s. Her name was Sister Margaret Mary Alacoque. Today, we'll talk with our guest about the Sacred Heart apparitions that, though they took place centuries ago, can impact your life in transforming ways right now.

0: Religion, marriage, and family life are under attack today. You know it, and so do I. But what can we do about it? Is there a way to grow in our relationship with God and virtuous living in spite of the pull of the world and its values? Is there a way to safeguard our marriages, efficaciously parent our children in godly ways, and heal the broken relationships in our lives? Today's guest says, yes, there is, and she points us to the Sacred Heart. Let's welcome Emily Jaminet, Executive Director of the Sacred Heart Enthronement and the author of several books, including Secrets of the Sacred Heart, 12 Ways to Claim Jesus' Promises in Your Life, and this one, Holy Habits from the Sacred Heart, 10 Ways to Build Stronger, More Loving Relationships. Both are available for you at EWTN's religious catalog. 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Emily, I'm so delighted you're with us today. Thank you so much for being here.
1: Oh, thank you so much for having me. I absolutely am thrilled to be here today.
0: Oh, I'm so glad. Well, I want to tell you, I'm thrilled because of your book, as well as having you as a guest to talk with us about it. You know, you have done so much to promote the Sacred Heart, just so much to share with people, you know, the beauty and the wonder of entering into this deepening relationship with our Lord Jesus Christ by way of His Sacred Heart, really calling people's attention to the enthronement of the Sacred Heart in our homes and in our offices and in our parishes is very important for today. And you tell us all about this book and the wonders that the Sacred Heart can have in our lives, which is what is so fascinating, because there is the devotion, but then there is living the devotion and its transforming effect. And friends, this book is beautiful. It's available for you, as I said, at EWTN's religious catalog, Holy Habits from the Sacred Heart. You know, if we want to see change in our lives, and if we want to be changers of the world for the sake of beauty, truth, and all goodness, then we have got to understand how it is that we can cooperate with grace that comes to us, and in a very particular way, through the devotional practice of the Sacred Heart and what habits can grow forth from it. This book is going to get you there. It sure is. So I'm very appreciative for this. I just think it's a beautiful book.
1: Well, thank you. You know, the book is really the result of me, this tremendous desire to pass on the Catholic faith, to evangelize and share the faith with others. And I wrote, you know, the first book, The Holy Habits from the Sacred Heart, or Secrets of the Sacred Heart, you know, sharing these 12 promises. But what I realized is faith isn't just about me living in a holy silo. It's about living it so that other people are impacted. And that's really the premise of the book, is how do we live our faith in a way that there's forgiveness and healing and hope and charity. And the book can, you know, has a lot of practical points, but it also has a lot of rich quotes from St. Margaret Mary Alacoque directly that hopefully inspires the reader to want to learn more.
0: Yeah, and you beautifully do that, you know, and I love the way in which the book is set up, because you tell stories through the course of it. And I don't think that there's any greater way to evangelize than by our own testimony, by a witness, right? We share with people what Jesus has done in our life, or what he's how he's changed a certain moment in our life, and nobody can take that away from you. It happened, and this is what you do, and this is a compilation. So many stories that are in the book interweaved with the lessons that Emily is teaching us about the Sacred Heart and the holy habits that we need to develop, virtues, but each one of them has its own special character and its own special message. One of them I know will suit your life. I found several that I could relate to as I was going through your book. So yeah, and I like what you said about not living in a silo. I mean, devotions are wonderful, but it's not me and Jesus. That's not the Catholic approach to our relationship with God. There is that personal relationship with God, but it's meant then to be a corporate relationship with everybody else, living Jesus with everybody else.
1: And making sure that our homes, for example, the people that we live with, if we are the practicing Catholic, making sure that we are expressing the truths of our faith, you know, living the truths of our faith, but then they also feel our faith through our compassion and our charity. They see the way that we talk is full of hope and gratitude. So I try to incorporate that in the book to give you plenty of ideas of wow, I never even thought about what's going on in these relationships and maybe areas that the Holy Spirit's inspiring you to improve.
0: Yeah. Well, you talk about enthronement to the Sacred Heart, enthroning the Sacred Heart in our homes. Very important concept. It's something that I think every home should do. It changes the atmosphere of a home. I don't think that we realize that, you know, when we have sacramentals in our home, but when we've made these basically consecrations, if you will, to invite, you know, the heavenlies into our home, to invite our Lord into our home, it changes the atmosphere. I think the practice of virtue is facilitated mm-hmm. because of the graces that come.
1: What's

0: accessible in our very own life. This was, a part of this beautiful love story where Jesus wants to be in your home, in your heart, with you in your suffering and your joys, in the good times and in the hard times as well.
1: You state that so beautifully. You know, this is a love relationship. He wants to be in your home with you. He wants to be in your heart. Tell us a little bit about St. Margaret Mary. This is a young religious woman. You know, she's there in the 17th century, 1670 is when he begins to appear to her. It's a long time ago, but what he tells her is timeless. But he chooses her. Share with us some.
0: He does choose her, as he chooses all of us to practice our faith. But what was so beautiful about her call is that she wasn't overly qualified, you could say. She had 2 years of formal education. After her first Holy Communion, she actually had 4 years of tremendous suffering, where she was riddled with this disability, where she couldn't even get out of bed. She was so sick. Oh. But yet later, when she became a religious sister around 24, she just knew it was all about Jesus and opened her heart to the Lord. And that openness, again, began this mystical experience where Jesus appeared, "Behold this heart that loves so much," where was a summary of the words. But he said, often in return, he receives ingratitude, a lukewarmness, and even there's multiple occasions of sacrilege that breaks his heart. Mm-hmm. So it's an invitation, first love for love, to respond to the love he's giving, and then to offer it up to others. So it's just, it's so beautiful. It's so Eucharistic in the Eucharistic time that we're in. And it's so personal because I love to think of it as a heart-to-heart relationship. Yes. And if St. Margaret Mary, in the time of Jansenism, where so many people put a big distance, a big arm's length to intimacy with God, it's a great reminder that no matter what's going on in the world, he wants to be intimately connected with each one of us.
1: Yeah, you know, and when we think about the fact, I mean, Jesus exposes his heart to her, you know, mm-hmm. that had to be, I can't even begin to imagine what that must have been like for her receiving this reality. But it's such a personal gesture. Mm-hmm. You know, it's such a personal gesture. I mean, this is a gesture where he's saying, you know, I'm pouring it all out for you. I don't know what more to give. I'm giving everything, and yet I'm so rejected. And I think, well, I don't know everything that was going on in the 1670s. I know about the heresies that were active at that time, and I also know, you know, about some of the lifestyle of the people. But we are so far afield of this, you know. And I mentioned in the open that, you know, family is under attack today. You know, marriage itself is under attack. The rearing of our children is being usurped by the culture, but also with great intentionality through the institutions of our nation here, at least in the United States of America. And you know, how this must be breaking the heart of our Lord Jesus Christ, mm-hmm. you know? And so in this moment, to return, you know, to this devotion, to try even to make reparation yes. for what we see happening around us is really a beautiful call.
0: It's a call, it's an invitation to encounter his heart and then to be full of hope, mm-hmm. right? Because his heart is full of perfect love. And in the book, I talk about the counterfeits of love. So mm-hmm. many people are growing up in families that are full of distortion and confusion, and they're not rooted in Christ. So it's really an invitation for each one of us to authentically live out our Catholic faith, to discover true love, what it looks like, and it begins with his heart, mm-hmm. touching our heart, so that then we can go forth and share that love with others. Our heart is like a vessel holding his love. You know, it's got to come from him to us and then out to others.
1: Mm-hmm. Tell us a little bit about the work that you do to try to communicate this message and to enthrone the Sacred Heart in homes.
0: Such an important mission. We started a website, welcomeisheart.com, and there we promote the enthronement of the Sacred Heart. So first working with our local bishop and saying, you know, how do we get as many homes as possible? So you can hear the word enthronement frequently. It was officially approved in the church in 1907, which it's very similar simple. It's just placing the image in a predominant place, giving it proper reverence and respect. And I love to say building a covenant of love so that Jesus can work, right? The king needs to be on the throne of the home. A lot of times we haven't even thought about who's running this house, right? hopefully this is a great place to start, is opening the door like in Revelations, letting the Lord in so that he can bring order, he can bring stability.

0: stability. He can bring, most importantly, peace, joy, and love, the attributes of the kingdom, and that we always are people of hope so that revival can take place. We've enthroned homes, nursing centers, even beautiful funeral chapels recently. We just enthroned a whole cemetery. We've enthroned crisis pregnancy centers, anywhere so that the kingdom grows, the reign of Christ grows. But Jesus is good and gentle. He's meek and humble, and he will not knock down that door, but we have to invite him in. Yes. So that he can start working and partner with us. So that's what we do at Welcome His Heart. We send these kits everywhere. It's a 3-day preparation recommendation, and we just encourage you to give your heart to the Lord and see what happens.
1: Yeah, you know, I had one of the most interesting surprises of my life. You know, I moved here to Birmingham, Alabama, not all that many years ago. It's been, I guess, 5 years now, almost six, that I did move here. But I needed a dentist, and I went to a dentist office locally here, walked into the dentist office. There's a beautiful statue of Our Blessed Mother there. And then I noticed in this one particular lovely corridor where everybody has to pass by, there is the most glorious statue of the Sacred Heart of Our Lord Jesus Christ. So when the dentist came in, I said, "You love Our Lady, don't you, dentist?" And he said, "Yes, I do." And I said, "You have enthroned your practice. You have enthroned the Sacred Heart in your practice, haven't you?" And he said, "Yes, I have." And I thought to myself, my goodness, what a witness that is in a very public setting like that, mm-hmm. where all kinds of people are coming in and out through the course of the day. They know something now that they didn't know before. And he's quite willing to talk about all of it with his patients as well. So, you know, no matter where you are, what profession you're in, if you have an opportunity to engage the public, this is a marvelous means of evangelization. I want to talk a little bit more about that when we come back from our break, Emily. In the meantime, I want to send all of you out to EWTN's religious catalog. That's EWTNRC.com. As I said to you, you know, and reminded you before, Emily has written numbers of books, and EWTN's religious catalog carries numbers of her books. EWTNRC.com has this one that we're talking about today, Holy Habits from the Sacred Heart, as well as Emily's other books. This is a beautiful book. They're all beautiful books because they're on a beautiful topic, the love of God for us, given to us in the presence of His Son and His Sacred Heart. More to come on the other side of the break. We'll be right back. Stay with us.

Lord God, we ask your pardon for all the times in our life that we rebel against your rights over us. We obey man that is cruel many times, unforgiving, and we find it very difficult to obey you, Father, who are so loving and so forgiving and so compassionate. Our lives, Lord, are so mixed up that we sometimes don't know our right hand from our left. We're confused and disheartened, and we do not see. So, Lord, we ask for a gift of repentance and the gift to make reparation for all our sins, all our infidelities, that we may know thee, that we may love thee, and that we may begin to desire thee and have a real conversion, that we may witness to the world not only that you exist, but that you are Lord and Father. We ask this in the name of Jesus and through the intercession of Mary, our Holy Mother. Amen.

0: 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I think all of our books are available for you at EWTN's Religious Catalog. 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Sending you out there to order the one we're talking about today, Holy Habits from the Sacred Heart, 10 Ways to Build Stronger, More Loving Relationships. We're going to be talking about those 10 ways to build those relationships as we move through our program. I also want to let you know that you can contact Emily. You were telling us, Emily, about sending out these kits to enthrone Jesus in your home. We're going to talk a little bit more about that. In the meantime, though, get a copy of this book. And I just want to share something with you. You know, I'm thinking to myself that we're coming up on a season where there's a lot of weddings that are going on. What a beautiful thing to include in a gift to a couple getting married. What a beautiful thing to include one of the enthronement kits in your gift giving to them. Maybe even making your gift, you know, a statue or an image of the Sacred Heart of our Lord Jesus Christ. What a beautiful, beautiful way you will help that budding family get off to a very, very good start on very strong footing. So again, Holy Habits from the Sacred Heart, buy several of them and send them around and give them to people. You will not be sorry, because you'll see the great, great blessings that come from it. Some in this life you'll see, I'm sure, but in heaven, oh my goodness, it will be glorious for you. Holy Habits from the Sacred Heart by our guest, Emily Jaminet. Well, Emily, we were talking about, you know, some of the testimonies in the book earlier on, which I think is a key element here, because it helps people to see, wow, you know, people have really experienced what she's talking about. Mm-hmm. But you yourself have been the recipient.
1: I have been a recipient, and I think that's why I'm so passionate about putting Jesus back as the King, Lord, and Savior of our hearts and our homes. And in the first chapter, I share a little story. Each chapter, when they're vignettes of hearts, I ask people to give their testimony, but not about their name and who they are and where they live. And in that testimony, I talk about this time where I just was so burned out. And as you remember, 7 children, very full life, very just long days. And I remember this one particular evening where I kneeled down before my image of the Sacred Heart, and I said, Jesus, you get the marriage, the family, the children, and my future. And that was long before I was involved in ministry work. But looking back, I can see that was a significant moment that led to the enthronement of the Sacred Heart, that led to me beginning to write in Catholic books, and then nestling and settling into this very, very important work of helping people to rediscover the power, the significance, and the glorious heart of Jesus.
0: Yes, and I do remember you sharing that you were raised in a family that had great devotion mm-hmm. and dedication to the Sacred Heart. And I often think, you know, train up a child in the way he should go, as Proverbs says, right? And when he is old, he will not depart from it. And you've carried on this beautiful legacy, Sacred Heart legacy, in your family. And you know, sometimes we wonder, well, do our children get what's going on? Oh, they get it all right. And sometimes they're the torchbearer for it into the next generation. Share with us a little bit about that.
1: Actually, in the beginning of the book, I share a direct quote my mother wrote, and that was really an inspiration on the book, where she said, the Sacred Heart of Devotion has been a part of our family for at least 4 generations. And she said, you know, this devotion has strengthened us in sickness and in war, in times of sorrow, and in times of joy. And she wrote this testimony, and it made me stop and think, this is so important. And for many people, they might remember that image of Jesus and Mary in their grandparents' home and think, and a lot of people say to me, I wondered where that image went to, or because I read the book, I went and found that family image up in the attic. But taking things, dusting them off, and then making them holy opportunities of setting up your own little chapel where we acknowledge and we pray and we use it as, I love a good friend of mine, a Catholic priest, says, holy stop signs in our house. Get us to stop in our busyness and recognize that the Lord wants to give us peace, love, and joy, not anxiety, fear, stress, and all of those negative attributes that the world is literally throwing at us right now.
0: Yeah. Well, and I think that your own testimony about that moment when you were burnt out proves that God hears our prayer, He answers our prayer, and the fruits of the Holy Spirit come.
1: Yes.
0: You know, the Holy Spirit is not in fear. The Holy Spirit is not in lack of patience. You know, the Holy Spirit is not in lack of modesty in dress, but even modesty in terms of a lack of humility. Mm-hmm. You know, He is there in exactly what you're saying. He is there in the peace. He is there in the expansion of capacity so that we have more resources in

0: superiorly to weather any storm, as your mother so beautifully reminded you. I want to talk a little bit too about, you know, some of the stories are so poignant, and I noticed, you know, some of the men in there, theirs were shorter and the ladies were longer, but that's kind of typical for these things. But you do, you have men in there that testify to the power of the Sacred Heart. You have women in there that testify to the power of the Sacred Heart. You have a large demographic in terms of what their, you know, life situation is like, what their occupations are. But in so many cases, you know, there is a common thread, and that common thread is that this came because of the Sacred Heart. Mm-hmm. What is it about this devotion that is so powerful?
1: Well, what I think is so powerful, it's the devotion is one of the ways people talk about it, because it is about the person of Jesus Christ. His heart is viewed more than just a symbol. We are interacting with his heart as he appeared to St. Margaret Mary in this glorious state, right, with his heart outside of his body. But we can also look at scripture and see that this isn't just us having a conversation and using our imagination. We can look up, open up the scripture of John and realize how even when John rests his head onto the heart was pierced with a sword. Mm-hmm. The heart is a key part of understanding Jesus' compassion and love for each one of us. And then also in the Old Testament, the role of the heart in Ezekiel, taking our hearts of stone and making them hearts of flesh, that renewal that happens. So I think it's so important because that's exactly where we are now. We need to, we all have hearts of stone, or maybe a few pebbles that he wants to renew and restore. So that's the purpose of the book, and the purpose of this ministry is a new beginning. Break those chains. Don't let anything hold you back from being holy and happy. And so we can all, you know, continue this journey together.
0: That was one of the other features that I so liked about your book, was that, you know, we say, okay, so 1670, our Lord appears to St. Margaret Mary. But the fact of the matter is, that's not when devotion to the Sacred Heart began. And, you know, as you, even sitting on the set here, when you recall that passage from Ezekiel, I will turn your hearts of stone into hearts of flesh, you know, you have to read the Old Testament in light of the New, and the New in light of the Old, right? And that's a prefigurement, it's a pre-shadowing of what Jesus was going to do. And then again, we see in the New Testament with St. John, you know, resting his head again. That was devotion to the heart of our Lord Jesus Christ. And then Jesus' heart is pierced with a sword, which opens up his side, right? And then later, he exposes the whole of it to St. Margaret Mary. And today, he wants to pour out blessings and abundance upon us. We need it. We need it in a way, I think, that prior generations may not have needed it, because we are living in such a resistant time. Mm-hmm. But there is hope.
1: And people are so confused, right? I mean, in the sense of very basic things that maybe previous generations had their routines. They did what their grandparents did. They did what three generations back did. But we are in such a state of overall rebellion. We all have to rediscover. And that's really my mission, to represent something. The image of the Sacred Heart was found in every continent, from, you know, talking to people from Ireland to India, all through Europe. This is not something that was just isolated.
0: Right.
1: But it's now meant to be rediscovered. And St. Gertrude in the 1200s talked about, and I share about in the beginning of the book, and this made me just stop in my tracks, because she said this devotion is for end times, when hearts will grow weary.
0: Yes.
1: And I thought, that's where we are, cold and weary. But the Lord wants to renew, restore, bring hope, so that we can pass the torch of faith. If it's to our neighbor or the business owner that talked about what happened when they enthroned, or to our very, you know, loving husband or estranged relationships, what does this look like? What does this look like?
0: Well, when we come back tomorrow, I want to pick up on that very point. I want to talk about the healing power of the Sacred Heart, and how it is that enthroning the Sacred Heart in our home can bring that about. When we do it, not as a superstitious act, but when we do it with faith and an intention to live that devotion to its full. Friends, more coming tomorrow with our guest, Emily Jaminet. In the meantime, EWTNRC.com, the website of EWTN's religious catalog, is available to you. And you can get out there and order a copy of her book, Holy Habits from the Sacred Heart. While you're there, you're going to see that all of her books are displayed. So, you know, what you might want to do is just get one of each, right? They're wonderful books. books. They're going to help you in ever so many ways. This book in particular, I think, is, you talk about the Saint Gertrude the Great saying that Jesus says it's for the end times. I want to say this book's probably for the end times because it contains within it the way in which we can bring the life of Christ to this very troubled time in which we're living. All available for you at EWTNRC.com. Get out there and order it. Looking forward to being back with you again tomorrow, Emily. Until we are together again, friends, may God bless you. Bye-bye.

0: Hello, Journey Home family. Next time, we'll welcome Deacon Michael and Jean Nixon, former Hare Krishnas, to share what led them home to the Catholic Church. 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
1: The year 150 AD, the Catholic Church confronts Gnosticism, a collection of religious sects that prized the spiritual world and condemned the utter evil of the material world. Its confusing and deceptive melding of Christian truths with Greek philosophy and other beliefs deceives a large number of Christians. In response, church leaders do not remain silent. Ignatius, Bishop of Antioch, warns his flock against Docetism, a Gnostic heresy that denies the humanity of Christ and teaches that his body is simply an illusion. Ignatius reminds believers that in the sacrament of the Holy Eucharist, the faithful consume the true body and blood of Jesus Christ. In his book, Against Heresies, Irenaeus of Lyon instructs all Christians that true doctrine comes from Jesus Christ through his apostles and their appointed successors and the church he founded.

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0: Well, good evening and welcome back to the Journey Home program. I'm your host, John Mark Grodi, here on EWTN. And once again, we have this great privilege to come together to hear a story of faith and conversion. We're joined tonight by Deacon Michael and Jean Nixon. They're former Hare Krishnas and quite a story to tell. We actually had their son, Father Michael, on the show last August in 2025. And so it's awesome blessing to have them here tonight to hear the rest of the story. Deacon, John. Thanks for being here. Jean, it's so wonderful to have you. I really enjoyed talking to Father Michael. I pray that he's doing well. And so thank you guys for being here today to share the rest of the story. I know your stories are very intertwined. I do recall from that.
1: Yeah.
0: So it's good to get the rest of it.
1: Yeah, thank you.
0: Well, let's go back to the beginning. And let's start with you tonight, Deacon. Okay. Give us your side, and then we'll go from there.
1: Okay, start with at the beginning,
0: yeah,
1: right?
0: Yep.
1: Okay. Well, I was born in San Antonio, Texas, and the Lord blessed me with quite a bit of adversity. And I call it a blessing because, you know, from that, I'm right where I am at this point in my life, right. You know. So my father was a San Antonio motorcycle policeman, and my mother was a housewife. And probably one of the earliest memories I had of my dad is he picked me up one time to look at a hole he had punched in the wall, and he told me that's where the boogeyman lived. And I remember thinking, you know, the boogeyman is not that big to be able to fit into a little hole like that, you know. And so the next memory I have, and I was 3 years old, almost four, I was sitting with my next-door neighbor outside eating popsicles, and I heard some banging noises. And I went in the house, and before my eyes could adjust to the change in lighting, mm-hmm. my father scooped me up and took me out to the curb where his police motorcycle was parked. And he got on the radio and he said, "Send somebody out here. I just killed my wife."
0: Oh, wow.
1: So the next thing I remember is my brother was in elementary school. He's a couple of years older. And with two police detectives went with them, and we picked my brother up. And the first thing they asked him when he got in the car was, they asked him, "Do you know where your mother is?" He said, "She's at home." They said, "No, she's dead." And see, that really traumatized my brother. There was, I'm not sure what the motive was, but they were kind of on my dad's side or whatever. So then the next stage of our life is we went to live with my grandmother and grandfather. Now, my grandmother was a policewoman, mm-hmm. and she actually introduced my dad to my mom, you know, so she was my mom's mom, and we called her Meemaw, and she was one of the first five police ladies, they call them matrons, in San Antonio, and she was in charge of the ladies' jail. So she would take me and my older brother, Ricky, sometimes at night to visit the ladies, kind of a show and tell. She's very proud of us. But that gave me a love for prison ministry, I think, because it was always just such a wonderful time to be able to, it was like a big slumber party there. So anyway, we lived with my grandparents. They doted over us. They really spoiled us. And my dad did 5 years in prison, and then he got out. And about that time, we were teenagers, and we started getting into trouble, running the streets. And I think he worked with his police friends to get us arrested and put in juvenile and only released to his custody. So that's what happened. So we went to live with him. And about a year and a half later, I ran away, you know, from that situation, lived on the streets for quite some time, slept under buildings and attics, you know. And then the hippie movement started. And I got into that when I was, you know, probably about 14, 15 years old, started taking drugs, marijuana, LSD, heroin, you know, meth, things like that. Our house got raided in San Antonio, and I went to jail for 9 months. And during that time, I was 17 years old. During that time, I read a book on yoga, which really got me interested in yoga. And then I got out, and I was at a park in Houston called Herman Park where the hippies hung out. And I heard this clanging of cymbals. And I saw this crowd of people, and I went moving through the crowd, and there were these two Hare Krishna devotees sitting on the grass, cross-legged, and they were playing their cymbals and singing the Hare Krishna mantra. And they were so celestial looking. And one of the devotees, and if any devotees are watching this now, is still very well known. His name is Vishnu Janaswamy, and he was very, very charismatic. And they were like wandering mendicants. They had hitchhiked there. They were evangelizing. And I was watching them, and they had their shaved heads, and they had their saffron robes. And the hippies were throwing things on them and making fun of them. And I remember Vishnu Janaswamy just looked up and said, "Lord, thank you for showing me what I am." And I thought, And then they got up to leave. And he said something kind of cryptic, like, "The night is coming, and this is when the demonic comes out, so we must go." And I'm like, "Where do you live?" He said, "Come and see." One of those kind of moments. So I went with them to their little temple. Then later on, I joined the Houston temple there. And from there, I ended up in Los Angeles at the world headquarters, you know, in the Hare Krishna group. I took what's called initiation, first and second initiation from the founder of the Hare Krishna group. That was Bhaktivedanta Swami. And he came over from India in 1965. He came over on a freighter. He was 69 years old. He had nothing, no money or anything, and he started out in New York, rented a small space, and he would go to Thompson Square Park and sit down and chant the Hare Krishna mantra and preach. You know, the Hare Krishna group that he founded is called Gaudiya Vaishnavism, which is, it's like a, the only way to describe it, if you were to say it's a Hindu sect that's fundamentalist evangelical Hindu sect, which is interesting. And preaching was a big part of it, which I'm grateful for now because I learned how to preach, right. And this has helped me as a deacon. So I was in Los Angeles, spent a lot of time there, spent a lot of time in India. In fact, that's where I first met Gene in India. I was managing a guest house in a place called Vrindavan in India, and Gene was on her way to West Bengal, and she stopped. And I rented her a room, and we didn't really talk or anything like that. So then in 1979, we met again in Los Angeles. In fact, we were at a festival in Venice Beach. The devotees had put on a festival in Venice Beach, and they had an elephant. And I was on top of the elephant riding around, and Jean was waiting for the elephant ride. So first time she sees me, I come riding up on an elephant. So kind of some symbolism there to the, you know, the patriarch of the Nixon clan, right?
2: Riding in on the elephant, yeah.
1: So anyway, after that, we were married, and that was about 1979, yeah.
0: What a, you know, a difficult, you know, beginning to your story in mm-hmm. early childhood, and then connecting with the Hare Krishnas. But before we turn over to you, Gene, just really quickly, again, for those who have no familiarity mm-hmm. whatsoever, what does sort of the worldview look like from a Hare Krishna's perspective?
1: Yeah. Well, there's different branches of Hinduism. And this particular branch, probably you could trace back 500 years ago to Chaitanya, who was a very charismatic leader. The devotees believed that he was actually an incarnation of God. And he taught a philosophy, like normal Hinduism is very pantheistic, that we are all God.
0: Right.
1: And the highest liberation you can have is to escape this cycle of reincarnation, just merge into the light, like a drop of water into the ocean and just become one. But Chaitanya taught, in Sanskrit, it's called Achintya Bheda Bheda Tattva, which means that we are simultaneously but inconceivably one with God, but different. Now, his reasoning was that he made an attempt to bring dualism into Hindu thought, where we're not God, is basically what he was saying. But he was trying to say that we are simultaneously one, but different, because we are different in quantity. There's a quantitative difference, but we have essentially the same quality as God, which is really basically saying that we're still God, because God is not, he's immutable, he can't be fragmented or divided. But it was an attempt, you know?
0: Right.
1: And so because it's hard to love an impersonal light, you know, the Brahma Jyoti is called it, where God is light and we're impersonal. Our soul has no form or no personality. And then we just merge and become one with God. So it's hard to love a God like that. So in Hinduism, they have what's called avatars. Avatars are where God comes to earth disguised as a man or even sometimes as an animal. And in the Hare Krishna group, it's part of their belief is worshiping Krishna, who they believe was God himself who came to earth, you know, 5,000 years ago. And basically, they meditate on his pastimes or his what in Sanskrit is called lila. They don't believe that God comes other than for his own pleasure. It's called lila, pastime. That God comes and he beats up the bad guys. Krishna in the Bhagavad Gita is one of the famous Hindu texts. It's called the Song of God. It's a conversation between Krishna and his friend Arjuna on the battlefield. And in the Bhagavad Gita, Krishna says, yada yada hi dharmasya glane bharati bharata, which age after age, whenever there's a decline in religiosity, I come myself to annihilate the miscreant.

0: And to establish religion and to protect the devote, you know, the devoted, you know. So that's what the devotees believe, that Krishna or God came to earth. And that is an attempt, I think, to love a person.
1: Yeah.
0: Because it's very hard to love in person, you know. So that's an attempt, you know.
1: Yeah, there's that, yeah, that intuition there, you know, that I need someone to be grateful to, someone to pursue. One last question, just again, so in terms of, so there was a real emphasis among the Hare Krishnas of preaching and sort of evangelizing this message. What was sort of the, what was the sales pitch, so to speak? In other words, like what was the invitation, you know, to the person off the street? What was the invitation? Was it enlightenment? Was it moral perfection? Like what were they being invited to participate in? That makes sense.
0: Knowledge.
1: Okay.
0: Knowledge, you know, because there's so much there that can that appears to answer, you know, every question that you could possibly have.
1: Yeah.
0: You know, the Vedic literature, the literature of the scripture of India is just so vast. And that's why in the Hare Krishna group, I met some of the most intelligent, brilliant, talented people that I've ever known. You know, it's very interesting. So there's that desire of knowledge that I know something that no one else does, and that knowledge is somehow going to save me.
1: Yeah.
0: Because one of the things that the devotees believe, and I'll quote the Sanskrit because after 50 years, I still remember this, which is interesting. But one of the things devotees believe that the name of Krishna is non-different from God. So if you say the name Krishna, that's the sound incarnation of God. So that's why they put very much stress on not only chanting or singing the name, but having other people hear that, because they believe that spiritually effective, that it affects people, kind of like we would give an example of yeast and bread, where they're hearing the name, you know. But one of the problems with that is it becomes kind of a Gnostic thing, where you think that I can escape this cycle of death because all I've got to do is chant the name when I die. It's very interesting because Krishna in the Bhagavad Gita says, Anta Kale Chamam Eva, where at the end of life, if you meditate on me, then you're guaranteed, you know, their concept of heaven, you know. So the problem with that is it can create a certain presumption, you know, that all I've got to do is chant that name and it's, you know, beam me up, Scotty.
1: Yeah, we can see some similarities, obviously, there with, you know, Christian theologies. But
0: right, exactly, you know.
1: Yeah. Well, let's turn over to you now, Jean. Let's back up and go to the beginning. Tell us a little bit about your childhood and your religious background.
2: Okay. So I was baptized a Catholic. I was baptized, actually, in Carmel, California, at the church that Father Juniper Serra, one of the many that he started along the California coast.
1: Oh, wow.
2: Yeah. My father was a military officer, so we moved around from there. But when I was 8 years old, we moved to Hawaii. And so I spent the majority of my life in Hawaii. And so I loved it there. I went to a Catholic school for 8 years. I loved the surfing, the swimming, the whole Hawaii scene. I was a competitive swimmer. But after I graduated from eighth grade, everything changed. My father got transferred to Washington, D.C. And so we moved from Hawaii to Washington, D.C., which was a big radical move.
1: Yeah.
2: I felt like it was from heaven to hell, sorry to say, because I was not used to it. It was freezing cold. They had cliques there that I wasn't a part of or accepted. And so what happened, the only people that were really friendly to me were the hippies. So I started hanging out with them, started eventually doing drugs. And then my father decided to retire in Hawaii. So we moved back to Hawaii, and he built a beautiful home at Kailua Beach in Hawaii. But I couldn't get away from the drug culture that I had been involved with. So I just kept getting stoned marijuana all through the week. I would drop LSD and psychedelics on the weekend. And then one day I decided to take a combination of many different type of psychedelics. So I really overdosed and really was near death. And I deep inside, I asked God to help me.

0: far away from God as I was, I asked him, please help me. So I was able to pull out of that and decided to radically change my life. It was like overnight. And I decided I needed to find God. But I didn't think to look in the Catholic Church because honestly, I hadn't had a good experience with the Catholic Church. So I got involved in yoga and meditation, moved to Maui and joined a meditation center there. And we did yoga, Kundalini yoga. We also worshiped false idols. And so it's really from the frying pan into the fire. We didn't do drugs, but we worshiped idols. And we were taught how to pray to them and learned about Kundalini yoga, which is very dangerous. I experienced some things that were very unpleasant and scary. And but I just continued along with that. I took initiation from the guru there. And so in doing that, I didn't realize it at the time, but I had rejected my Christian name and took on a name of a Hindu person. And so from there, our guru decided to send us all to Los Angeles to become a part of the Hare Krishna movement. And so again, from beautiful Hawaii to Los Angeles, big change. And so I ended up taking initiation again from this, the Hare Krishna guru at the time, Bhaktivedanta Swami, and again rejecting my Christian name, my Christian roots, and taking on this Hindu name. So from there, I went to India, and I saw my husband. Mm-hmm. I was on my way to this other area of India, and I saw him at that time. That's when I first met him. And then eventually went back to Los Angeles because we had a temple, a center there, and met my husband again, and we decided to get married. And so that is...
1: Yeah. After 3 weeks of dating, and on our first date, we went to a movie, and we saw Brother, Son, Sister, Moon.
2: Oh, wow, interesting.
1: The story of St. Francis.
2: Right, you know. Right.
0: Yeah, which left a big impact on Mike. Mm-hmm. So why don't you tell?
1: Yeah. So now here I am. It's 82, 83, and we're living outside the temple. I've got ninth grade education, 2 years in the ninth grade, and then... we're in dire financial need, and I'm offered to do to bring drugs into the country, do something illegal for a lot of money. And the trouble with many religions, I'm not just talking about the Hare Krishna religion, there was a problem that we had where the end justifies the means, right. That if you're doing something for God, you know, we believe that if you're doing something for Krishna, there, even if it appears sinful in the world, it's free of karma because you're doing it and it transcends mundane laws and things like that, you know.
2: And doing the good there was to take care of your family, was that?
1: Right, exactly. And also giving money, to for services, sure. and you know, things related to the temple and, gotcha. Help, you know, supporting different things.
2: Mm-hmm. Okay, well, what happened with that?
1: Well, what happened with that is I was bringing drugs in from Pakistan, and I ended up getting arrested. And I was in Fresno, California when they arrested me, and the trial was in New York. So I was sent to New York, and I was at MCC New York where Epstein died. Wow. And it was, you know, 50-foot square cell with two people in it, and I was essentially being ground up like wheat. And whenever you're suffering so much like that, your natural inclination is to go within to try to find spiritual solace and comfort. You know, whatever is oppressed from the outside, it's the law of physics, goes towards the center. So I was getting no consolation from the outside. I had the worst judge in New York City. I was facing 45 years. My bail was $500,000, which would be $1.8 million in today's money. And I was just really just being destroyed. Every time I tried to get consolation from the outside, I would just be crushed. And so I would try to go within and get consolation through, you know, my chanting, my mantras. I would try to get consolation through meditating on Krishna, how he came to this earth because he loves us so much, so he could sport and have a pastime and you know, do the things and dance and do all these wonderful things and beat up the bad guys. But I would find no consolation in that. And one time I was sitting in the bullpen, which I was waiting to go into this judge's courtroom, and I was trying to get consolation. There was a lady federal marshal there, and I said, "Marshal, does Judge Platt," his name was Judge Thomas Platt, "does Judge Platt ever give 5 years to anybody?" And she goes, "Sure, sure, his mother." I'm like, "Oh, Lord." And I just started trying. And I remembered the prayers my grandmother had taught me when I was little, the 23rd Psalm and the Lord's Prayer. I remember bits and pieces of it. Mm-hmm. And as I sat there just feeling so crushed mentally, I just started saying those prayers. And I felt this great peace and consolation come over me. And I thought, whoa, maybe there is something to this Christianity. So when I got back to MCC, I had the top bunk, and there would be roaches crawling on the ceiling, which is just up there. I'd wake up in the morning, there'd be dead cockroaches under me. And as a Hindu, I felt really bad. But sometimes in prison, you have to take a life, you know, to survive, right? Sometimes you have to do that in a big house.
2: Right, right.
1: But I would lay up there and I decided to turn my life over to Jesus. And the best way I could, Jesus, I didn't even know who he was. I thought maybe he'd be the great guru that I've always been looking for. And I just, in my heart, turned it over to Jesus. And as the thing progressed, somehow, miraculously, it's a whole nother story. Mm-hmm. I was changed into another judge's court. And I went to jury trial, was found guilty, and he only gave me 5 years, which was, you know, way below my guidelines. Yeah. And so from that point, my family's in California, and they sent me to Springfield, Missouri, and not to a camp. It was a regular prison with gun towers, and it's the mental hospital for the whole federal system. So I'm thinking, oh, they're sending me to a mental hospital. But it turned out they had general population of normal people there. And I was kind of crushed, but then I'm away from my family. But when I got there, I made a couple of good friends that were evangelicals. And I went to the chaplain's office, and I saw a thing with the rosary, how to pray it. And I got a little pamphlet. And I remember going to my top bunk and just sitting there at night, reading the pamphlet, trying to figure out how to say this, because the rosary is kind of confusing for someone who's never said it before. Yeah. And I was praying, "Lord, I don't want to intellectually understand. I want to feel if this is right or if this is true." Because what made me think of the Catholic Church is my love for St. Francis. So I didn't even realize it was Catholic, hardly. I mean, right. And I sat there, and as I started, you know, the lights were off. It was, you know, everything was quiet. 30 men in a room. I'm on the top bunk, and I start just silently in my mind saying the prayers. And I felt this tingling at the top of my head, and just grew stronger and stronger. And inside of my inner ear, I heard like rushing sound, like blood rushing, or it sounded like wind. And then from the top of my head to the soles of my feet, just like this electric spiritual water just poured through me to the point where it even scared me. Mm-hmm. And I thought, wow, this Catholic stuff is real. And then it would happen all the time I prayed, or even when I would do anything Catholic, I'd start feeling a little tingly feeling of the Holy Spirit. And the Lord really doted over me. And after it, then I started going to the library. I found books on St. Thomas Aquinas, the whole Summa Theological they had there. They had interior castles of St. Teresa of Avila, A Dark Night of the Soul, John of the Cross. I go down to the chaplain's office, and he had all the Catholic stuff in the back room, kind of put away, you know. But I would go back there, and people would send stuff in from the outside, and I got books on the Sacred Heart, the whole Sacred Heart devotion, and started learning about the Sacred Heart of Jesus. But I fell in love with Jesus, and I could relate with Jesus. You know, Jesus told the Samaritan woman that we worship God in spirit and in truth, but we can't worship him in spirit unless we know the truth of God, right, the revelation he's given us. God, you know, Jesus is not a mythological person. Jesus is a real person. Mm-hmm. And as soon as I understood that and established that personal relationship with him, everything opened up. A person that I could relate with, a person who's human, fully human, but yet divine.
2: Right.
1: And so just so many doors opened up, because as a devotee, we were taught that Jesus was something, they respected him, but he was something less. Mm-hmm. He was Son of God means not God.
2: Yeah.
1: We were told, you know, not understanding that, you know, God the Son became a man, you know, and that with Jesus, when we adore Jesus, his Sacred Heart, we adore in it and through it, both the uncreated love of God the Son, but also the perfect human love of Jesus,
2: right,
1: in that heart.
2: Yeah.
1: So Jesus is so lovable that how can you not fall in love, yeah, with him? That, you know, so
2: yeah, he's God and the Guru.
1: Yeah, exactly. Everything. Yeah.
2: Well, we need to take a quick break here, and so I know that as Deacon Michael had this amazing experience, this conversion in prison, we want to catch up and see what's going on with the family. So mm-hmm, we'll catch up on that in just a couple minutes here.
0: Thank you.
2: So stay tuned. We'll be back in just a couple minutes to hear the rest of Deacon Michael and Jean's story. I'll remind you, if you go to chnetwork.org, we have a whole host of resources for you there, especially if you are someone who is investigating the Catholic Church, if you have questions, if you are on a journey, we want to be praying with you and for you. So check that all out at chnetwork.org. We'll be back again in just a minute to hear the rest of their story. See you then.

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0: Father, wait, Whittledar. It's madness about there.
1: You may not be alive tonight.
2: Pardon you and what sins you have committed. Amen.
3: Father! Father!
4: What's your name, soldier?
0: Ryan.
4: Ryan, you're gonna be okay.
0: I'm dumb, Father. I just wish for the peace that this blessed sacrament can give me.
4: Do you reject sin as to live in the freedom of God's children?
0: I do.
4: Do you reject the glamour of evil and refuse to be mastered by sin?
0: I do.
4: Do you reject Satan, father of sin and prince of darkness?
0: I do.
4: Through this holy anointing, and by his most tender mercy, may the Lord pardon you and what sins you have committed.

0: Welcome back to the Journey Home program. We're entering the second half of our hour tonight, speaking with Deacon Michael and Jean Nixon, former Hare Krishnas who came home to the Catholic Church. And, you know, we'll get to it in a few minutes here, but also your vocation story, Deacon. We mentioned at the beginning of the program, too, that we were really blessed to have your guys' son, Father Michael, here last year to share his side of the story. And so now we're getting the rest of it. How many brothers and sisters does Father Michael have?
1: Five. There's six children.
0: Six children. And then how many grandchildren?
1: 24.
0: Praise God. Wow. What a blessing. Yeah. All right. Well, when we left,

0: left off, Deacon Michael, you were just talking about this amazing conversion experience that you experienced in prison, reading St. Thomas Aquinas and the St. Teresa's, you know, and learning to pray. And so we want to pick back up with you, Jean. What was going on outside with the family during this time?
1: Okay, so meanwhile, Mike was praying for my conversion. He ended up, he had written his father telling him he wanted to become Catholic, and his father told him that he had been baptized Catholic, which he hadn't known, so he got confirmed in prison. But this whole time he was praying for my conversion, and so now he's praying, Lord, why do you have to convert her so much? When he got out, I was going through a lot of things, of course, but was glad to actually come back to the Catholic Church.
0: Did you guys already have children at this time?
1: Yeah, we did. Okay. Yeah. And so very glad to be coming back to the Catholic Church. And when Mike got out, we had all of our children baptized and given Christian names. Mm. Which was a very exciting time in our life.
0: I seem to recall from Father Michael's, when he was sharing his story, that the portrait he gave of family life was actually very interesting in the sense of, I think, if I recall, as you were getting out, like the family already prayed and practiced together. Mm-hmm. And so you weren't sort of dropping this completely fresh on them. It's like there was already a sense of spirituality in the family that you were sort of introducing to.
1: What happened was, well, after Mike got out, it was, and, you know, we all embraced the Catholic Church, and I was so glad to be back. Mm-hmm. In fact, the Lord gave signal graces because we really needed that, because when you've opened yourself up really to spirits other than the Holy Spirit, when you come back to the Catholic Church, it's not easy because there's a lot of challenges. So the Lord knew that, so he provided some signal graces for us. And one of them was EWTN. And so we lived in the mountains at that time in California, and we only
2: got Sequoia National Forest.
1: Wow. We only got two channels. One was the Rerun channel, and the other was aired EWTN out of Fresno. And we're just like, oh my gosh, I saw Mother Angelica, and I'm like, she's amazing. I never saw such love and joy coming from the Catholic nun, and she was so happy and so knowledgeable and anointed, and I was just like, oh my gosh, I never knew this was here in the Catholic Church, and the priests were amazing, and everyone on there was amazing. So it really helped to confirm our coming into the Catholic Church, and so that was one signal grace. The other was we were in town one time in Visalia, and there was a big church there, and the doors, you know, they would lock the doors, but the doors had clicked shut, and so we were able to open it up and go into the back of the church. And there at the back of the church had the 15 promises of Mary to those who say the rosary. And I picked them up and went, oh my gosh, I was reading through them, and I thought, this is what I need. I need this special protection from the Blessed Mother. And then I said, not only for me, but for our whole family. So from that point on, we said the rosary together as a family every single night. And anyone who is parents know that isn't easy to get your children to come in and say the rosary. But I really feel that
2: it wasn't easy to get me to come in.
1: And I really feel that that's where we got so many graces from our faithfulness to the rosary, because Our Lady's true to her promises. And so from that, we actually moved to Hawaii, because that's where my family is. We moved there to be closer to my family also, so my husband could pursue his acupuncture career in education. But we went to a Marian conference there, and there the founder of the Apostle of Perpetual Adoration was a keynote speaker at a Marian conference, and he was on fire with love for Jesus in the Eucharist, and it was just infectious. And so he talked about how adoration will bring about peace in the world. And he also talked about how if you start adoration, perpetual adoration, that vocations will multiply and increase.

and for those again who don't know what adoration is, mm-hmm. right? Like, this is it's a logical consequence of our Catholic belief in the mm-hmm. real presence of Jesus in the Holy Eucharist, mm-hmm. that He gives Himself to us there, and because of that, we have this practice of mm-hmm. not just receiving the Eucharist, but going to be there,

0: Eucharistic adoration is an amazing thing. So promoting, having that available at parishes is a wonderful thing.
1: Yes. So at the Marian conference, a father pointed out that the same Jesus that walked the earth 2,000 years ago is present with us in the Holy Eucharist. We receive him at Mass, his body and blood, and then he's put a host is put in the monstrance so we can go there and adore him, thank him, and be in his peaceful presence. And he also mentioned the increase of vocations. So after that was I thought in my heart, the Lord put it in my heart, that at one point I was going to be instrumental in starting perpetual adoration, because we need to do that. He also mentioned that, you know, if people realized that he was really there, the churches would be packed. You know, that you look at the rock concerts, you look at the movie theaters and how packed they are. But when Jesus himself is here, we don't have the same type of presence. And so, that's why it's important to have Eucharistic adoration. So when we moved to Florida after that, and we were a year later, actually, and we were able to be at our parish, Blessed Sacrament, and I met some wonderful people who also wanted to start perpetual adoration there. So we met with our pastor, who readily agreed to start adoration. And so that was 28 years ago.
2: Wow.
1: So we've had perpetual 24 hours a day, 7 days a week, Eucharistic adoration going since then.
2: That's amazing.
1: And since then, the vocations in our diocese have more than tripled, including my husband's vocation, my son's vocation, and some of the adorers, two of them in particular, their daughters became nuns at different, actually three, another one as well, and another man, his son became a priest. So many vocations. Plus, we're right near the campus of FSU, and many of the students come and pray there in our chapel. And some of the guys have gotten their vocations from praying in the presence of our Eucharistic Lord.
0: That's so wonderful. You know, you mentioned earlier this notion of signal graces, you know, and it made me think of, you know, as we hear stories on the show, it becomes clear that God often sort of, again, reaches out to people in a way that is sort of custom to their personality, right? Because he knows what they need. He knows what he needs. So sometimes people have more of an intellectual journey. Sometimes there are signs and wonders, right? And for many people, and this is true for myself included, my adult conversion, that coming to be able to be with Christ, especially during a difficult period of your life, as you're wrestling with stuff, to be there and to ponder and to wait and to listen, such an important part of many people's journeys. Deacon Michael, you know, during add whatever you'd like to that period of time of your life, but also how did you end up discerning the diaconate?
3: Well, the first time I heard about the diaconate was at Springfield Prison. We had a deacon who's retired from the diocese of Chicago, and he came to be our chaplain. And there, we had an older priest, Father Rochford, and he, at Mass, I see this other person up there with him dressed in vestments, and Father Rochford introduces him, says, this is Deacon Flewellen. He's going to be your chaplain, and if you want to know what deacons do, they get in the way of priests during the Mass. And I thought, I could do that, you know? And at Springfield, because I was studying all this heavy stuff about, you know, mortification, interior life, and we would fast, and, you know, we're in prison and we're doing penance, you know, and we had these dear, sweet people come from the outside, and they just thought we needed a good dose of self-esteem, we'd be fine, you know. So I would talk with them, and they would say, you need to talk to a priest, and I'm like, well, sure, I'd love that. And so one day I get a call to go to the chapel, and it had been raining outside, and there was a priest standing there he had a fedora hat on. It looked like the priest on The Exorcist with water dripping down, and he was there to see me. And I thought, oh, Lord, this is so great. So I spilled out my whole life story to him, and he listened. I told him I want to be a permanent deacon someday. And he listened carefully, and he says, Mike, that is wonderful. Thank you for sharing. But have you considered your mental problems that got you here? Because remember, Springfield was a mental hospital.

0: hospital.
1: And I was in general population. I was one of the normal. So I said, Father, I have no mental problems. Son, he says, don't be in denial. And I'm like, so I went back to my dorm just feeling really defeated, you know. And my one Catholic inmate friend, he said, what happened, Nixon? I said, oh, you know, we had a big laugh about it, you know. Yeah, yeah. But that's the first time I desired. And then in 2000, whenever it was, I was ordained in 2009. So 2004, right around the time Mike decided to go in the seminary, the deacon program, it opened up, and I always tell, I like to tell my kids that if you discern where to go in life, God will put the desire in your heart, the doors will open, and the way will be open, and at the same time, there'll be background noise from the devil, but you'll see doors opening, and that's what happened with the diaconate. Now, the problem was my background, you know, so I had a wonderful spiritual director, Monsignor Slade Crawford, who really practically all of our priests, like our son Mike, were influenced to become priests by this holy man. And he was my spiritual director. So I went to him with a problem about my past. And he said, well, we'll meet with Bishop Ricard. So we met with Bishop John Ricard, and I told him about my past criminal life. And he said, well, if we didn't let people like you in, we wouldn't have the St. Augustines or the St. Paul. So everything was open there, and that was very... very wonderful. So then I got ordained deacon. And then Mike and I were deacons at the same time.
2: Oh, wow, that's cool.
1: He was ordained 2009 in April, and I was ordained in June. And interesting enough, I was arrested 1984, June 17th, Father's Day. When I was ordained, that was a Saturday. The next day was Father's Day. One of my friends is a federal agent, so he came to the party we had at my house on Father's Day, the day after ordination, and he presented me with a handmade rosary. So to see the reversal, how God makes all things new. Yeah. William Walk is our bishop now. He wanted to go to the prison with me, and I've done prison ministry for many years, and his secretary called me, said, the only day we have open is June 17th, Father's Day. Now, June 17th, 1984 was Father's Day. Since then, June 17th, Father's Day, is only two or three times in all these years. And so here I am at the prison again on June 17th, Father's Day, with my clerical shirt on, feeling all spiffy, yeah, with my wonderful bishop. And I thought, how God makes all things new. Just yeah, amazing how he just turns everything around, you know.
2: Praise God. You know, I was thinking, you know, again, to go back a little bit here, you know, for many converts, right, who come in, we come in the midst of family life, right? Like, we can't put life on hold and then deal with our spiritual journey. It happens in the midst of family mm-hmm. life. And so, you know, talk a little bit about, you know, what happened and what went on with the family. I was so blessed to talk to Father Michael last year. How did the family take the conversion and the changes and becoming Catholic? What happened in that?
3: They loved becoming Catholic. Yes.
1: That's our oldest son. He was in high school.
3: Yeah. Because, you know, they didn't... they had their friends in the Hare Krishna movement, mm-hmm. but, and especially our older son, just really appreciated being able to be Catholic and to get rid of that stigma that comes with the Hare Krishna movement. It's difficult enough... being a young person, but when you have a stigma of Hare Krishna surrounding you, then it's much more difficult.
1: That's not something that you've chosen on your own, too.
3: Right. You know. Yeah. Right. So they were very happy to come. And our son, our oldest son, is such a good leader. So because he was so docile and eagerly embraced to Catholic faith, it had a domino effect. All the other kids followed mm-hmm. in. So it was an easy transition.
2: Well, praise God, right? It doesn't yeah. always happen that way, you know, yeah. but yeah. thank God for...
1: And all of the kids are in the church, yeah, and funny. They're actively engaged. It's like, you know, someone said the Catholic Church is like a lion, you just got to let it out of its cage. And it is amazing. But probably, you know, Gene's influence too with the family rosary. In our house, we have relics, we have pictures, we have good books. What influenced Mike to become a priest is one of the books I had on St. John Bosco. And Mike read that, and that inspired him. So mm-hmm. what I'd recommend, you know, is, you know, not only family prayer, like

0: like, you know, Gene always made sure that we had, but also just having a spiritual environment with good books and good spiritual inspiration everywhere you look, you know. I'm an acupuncturist. In my acupuncture clinic, I've got full-size image of Our Lady of Guadalupe. I've got first and second class relics of saints and, you know, icon pictures everywhere. So when people come in, and I've had people come back, come to the church, not by so much my preaching, but just by seeing the pictures and asking questions, and then seeing me as maybe liking me as a person too.
1: Right. Yeah, it goes back to, again, something that came out in both your sides of the story, which is, you know, God, again, he works through the human nature that he gave us, right? And so our desire for happiness, for peace, right? The restlessness, as St. Augustine talks about, the Lord appeals to that. And so he can work through images or through, you know, the environment. And so the beauty around that is important. You know, we have about 8 minutes left. And so I want to just go back and reflect a little bit, you know, with a couple things in mind. Number one, if there are people who are away from the church who happen to stumble on this program, you know, who, again, they're yearning for something, and maybe they don't know what it is, right? We want to speak to them, but also many in the audience have children who are away from the faith, who again are restless and they're yearning, and so maybe if we could take a few minutes of peace, just, you know, again, people who are out there who are looking for answers, and there's a million options out there, you know. What's a word of encouragement we can give them? You want to start, Jean?
2: For as parents, pray. I mean, the power of prayer. We can't conceive of the impact it will have on our children. So really pray for your children. But also anyone who is thinking about, you know, finding God or looking into religions, definitely look into the Catholic Church. Because there's so much richness there. It's the church Jesus himself founded. And just to really look into it, read about it, attend Mass, ask questions, and that way you can be set on a journey.
1: Yeah.
2: And you want to be able to pursue what it is you're looking for.
1: Yeah.
2: And we definitely found it in the Catholic Church and would encourage anyone who's searching to do that. Any parent that is worried, look at us. we would seem hopeless in the eyes of the world, but our conversion story can give so much hope to so many people who are praying for their children and their loved ones. Don't give up. Don't give up praying, but step up your prayers, and God will hear your prayer.
1: Yeah. Mm-hmm. Thank you for that, Jean. You know, that encouragement to learn about the church and learn about it, you know, from herself. You know, the Catechism is such an amazing resource. And also the saints. I was thinking about, you know, in your journeys that, again, if an individual is struggling, or maybe they have children or family members that are struggling, a lot of people think they know what the Catholic Church is because they've had difficult experiences. Right. But we can point people, say, listen, don't necessarily, you know, you've had bad experiences. Learn from the Catechism. Look at the saints. Look at those who really lived out this faith.
2: Right.
1: Look at their example, right?
2: Exactly.
1: See the difference it made in their lives. That's really where you want to evaluate Catholicism. And so that's a source there. Deacon Michael, what about you?
0: Yeah, I would get back to the saints. One of the things, when I first started reading the Bible in prison, I read where Jesus said, you know, greater things, these things you will do, the greater things that you will do in that, I thought, well, Jesus says that we're going to do miracles or even greater things. So I thought my standard would be that whatever church had the miracles, that would be the true church. So that got me thinking also. And then the more I researched, you know, Patrick is my middle name. So I was curious about St. Patrick of Ireland. St. Patrick of Ireland raised 33 people from the dead. In his own words, he said, it wasn't like some later embellishment. Patrick, in his own words, said, I, Patrick, a sinner, the Lord has worked things through me that even wasn't done in the days of the apostles. So look at the Catholic Church. That's one of the things as a devotee that saddened me, is I did not see holiness developing in myself or a change of person developing in myself. There is no interior life, no sanctification or renovation going on with the interior person until I went to confession, until I received the sacraments. And then things started changing, not only internally, but externally. Things in my life started fitting together. I started seeing a divine synchronicity, like, you know, we all know, we all see that, you know, where you pray, then a 9-day novena, on the 9th day, God gives you a sign. Either he answers your prayer or he says, we've received your prayer and it's being processed in heaven. You know? So, I mean, there's so much excitement there in the Catholic Church. So just give it a try. I mean, to all my Hare Krishna God brothers, we call each other, God sisters, I ask you just research the Catholic Church on your own and say the rosary. Say the rosary, and then God will open up all these wonderful doors for you and bring happiness into your life in this world and the next.
1: Mm-hmm. Yeah, I was really struck in your story, and thank you for those good words, Deacon. Again, just about how, even as you described, again, what people are looking for, what they're yearning for when they get involved in a group like Hare Krishna. Again, the Catholic Church would agree that, again, yes, those things, you are looking for something. Like, you have a desire for happiness. You have a desire both for a guru, right? For someone to lead you to truth and wisdom and how to live a life and how to live rightly. But you also have this yearning for God himself, right? For the person of God, for the person to whom you can direct your gratitude for life and for your experiences. Well, in Christ, those come together, right? That he is the great teacher, but he also is the Son of God. He is God. And so, like, all those, that's our proposal as Christians, that what you're looking for, you'll find in Jesus.
0: Exactly. Mm-hmm.
2: Yeah. And you know, Jesus is love, and we're all searching for love. Mm-hmm. And when you come to the Catholic Church, you experience his love fully. And that is what's so satisfying and consoling, is to know that God loves us so much, and he's fully present in the Catholic Church. Mm-hmm. So we want to welcome everyone home to the Catholic Church.
1: There's so many aspects of your story that are encouraging. But, you know, one that I just wanted to highlight again, too, is the fact that you were both baptized Catholic, right? And you didn't realize that till later on. But, again, something for Catholic parents to keep in mind. As you said, pray for your kids, but also trust that God, the sacraments, there's the grace really is there, perhaps working in ways we can't see. But also that, again, God loves and he is reaching out for our kids. And so, again, we worry about our kids, but we pray for them and we know that God is pursuing them, right? And so we can be patient and keep praying, persevering. Well, thank you guys so much for sharing your story. It's great to get the rest of it. It was such a delight again to have Father Michael on the show last year. And so we'll be praying for him and for both of you and your continued ministries. And thank you for joining us for this episode of the Journey Home program. I pray that Deacon Michael and Jean Nixon's story was an inspiration to you. And again, if you haven't already done so, please go back into the archives. You can go to chnetwork.org and look up Father Nixon's story from last year. It was an amazing testimony as well. And as I mentioned there, I would encourage you to please pray for Father Michael and Deacon, and pray for vocations. Again, we had this great mention of the practice of perpetual adoration, which is something that is being promoted more at our parishes. But this is part of the proposal the Catholic Church makes to us, that God came down to be with us and Christ gives us his continuing presence through the sacraments of the Catholic Church. And we have this opportunity in adoration, Eucharistic adoration, to go there and be with Christ. And that is what so many of our young people are yearning for, is to come to meet Christ, to have both the guru, but also God himself. And so we want to propose that to them. We want to invite people. So again, thank you for being here for this episode of the Journey Home program. We'll be back again next week with another story. In the meantime, God bless.

If someone forced you to spend time with them, say nice things to them, would you consider that free will? Could you consider that love? If someone took away your free will and thus your ability to love, could you be happy?

not to mention, that would just be miserable. And we all know about misery. No one's life is immune to it. So much so that sometimes it's hard to reconcile suffering with an all-loving God, huh? This is one of the main arguments against God's existence. It goes, if God were omnibenevolent, all good. He would want to stop suffering in the world. If God were omnipotent, all-powerful, he would stop it. Since there is evil in the world, God must not exist. Before we eradicate God's existence, what's up with all those big words for a guy that doesn't exist? Like, omnibenevolent? That means God is all good. So presumably he would want us to be happy, right? We already tried to imagine happiness without love. Impossible. And to love, we need free will. So an all-good God would undoubtedly have given us free will, as it's an essential component to happiness. But with that comes the possibility to choose poorly, which brings about suffering. Duh. But why couldn't God have given us free will and stopped all the consequent suffering? Good point. Let's talk about omnipotence. God is all-powerful. While this means he is far more powerful than any superhero, it doesn't mean he can do what is logically impossible, like create a square circle. Similarly, God can't create us with free will and force us to do good at the same time. Logically impossible. Well, we're free, evidently, but our choices have consequences, inevitably. And if good came from every decision, there would actually be no distinction between good and evil. Then there would be nothing to choose from. Without choice, no freedom. Choice with no evil can't coexist. Huh? What can? Evil with an all-good, all-powerful God.

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1: I'm Veronica Dudo in Washington, D.C. Tonight on EWTN News Nightly, peace deal. The U.S. and Iran reach a tentative war-ending agreement to reopen the crucial Strait of Hormuz ahead of a key G7 summit in France. Monastery attack. Massive Russian missile and drone strikes devastate major Ukrainian cities, leaving death and damage to a historic Kyiv landmark. Expanded restrictions. Following Australia's model, the United Kingdom plans to legislate a complete social media ban for all children under the age of 16. Plus, faithful procession praying for the nation. Hundreds joined the National Eucharistic Pilgrimage on its stop to Baltimore, and we were there. These stories and more tonight.
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1: Thank you for being with us on the feast day of St. Zermin-Cousin. Our top story tonight, President Donald Trump says he thinks a lot of things are going to happen in the Middle East right now. He made those comments while arriving in the French Alps for the Group of Seven summit. This after announcing an end to the fighting with Iran through a memorandum of understanding. President Trump and Iranian officials had been saying for days they were making progress toward ending the fighting. The president also said today he felt badly that we had to go back on the attack for two nights. White House correspondent Owen Jensen reports. Owen.
3: Veronica, well aware consumers have been feeling the pinch. President Donald Trump also said today that, very importantly, oil is plummeting down and stocks are shooting up like a rocket.
4: President Donald Trump, who just turned 80 years old and coming off that big UFC fight at the White House this past weekend, arrives in France with strong momentum heading into the G7 talks. This as some details begin to emerge of what was agreed to in the MOU between the U.S. and Iran. Shaking hands with French President Emmanuel Macron and discussing Iran, President Trump updates reporters on one key aspect.
5: The deal's all signed. And the strait is already partially opened. As you know, they're doing a little hunting for a couple of mines that they've already found. But it's essentially, ships are starting to go out now. On Friday, it'll be completely opened.
4: President Trump has had sharp disagreement with Macron and other leaders over failing to consult them before the decision to go to war. Today, the French president optimistic.
6: I think yesterday was signed a very important agreement, a peace deal with Iran. And it's a very important one because, first, it will fix the nuclear issue. And it's a very important matter for peace for the whole world.
4: It gives 60 days to decide what to do about Iran's stockpile of highly enriched uranium and its nuclear program.
5: And the main thing is that Iran will not have a nuclear weapon. They fully agreed to that with strong policing powers, and they won't have a nuclear weapon, which is what it was all about.
4: President Trump said there's no sanctions relief for Iran unless they do what they're supposed to do and behave. As for when the text of the memo of understanding will be released,
5: I think pretty soon. I would say, I mean, I want it to be released because it's a very powerful document. It's not like the Obama document, which was just a terrible document. This is a very powerful document, and I want it to be released, so probably pretty soon. I would say sometime after Friday.
3: The president was asked by reporters if he's going to attend the signing ceremony this Friday in Geneva. He said he may or may not be involved. That's still to be determined. He did say Vice President J.D. Vance would be coming in for that. Meanwhile, the G7 summit continues tomorrow. At the White House, Owen Jensen, EWTN News Nightly.
1: News of the emerging agreement with Iran to formally end the war has triggered intense reaction from lawmakers on Capitol Hill. Some are praising the diplomatic breakthrough, while others are bringing sharp bipartisan skepticism over the terms and enforcement. Let's check in with Capitol Hill correspondent Eric Rosales. So, Eric, what are lawmakers saying?
7: Well, Veronica, this is really another tale of two parties. Republicans are optimistic about the new peace deal, while Democrats continue to say that Iran is playing President Trump and America is still at risk. One thing's for sure, the proposed deal will be the dominant topic up here on Capitol Hill. Republicans add that President Trump has done a lot more than any other president to make sure America is safer from a nuclear Iran.
8: I think the president and others who are negotiating this deal are going to get a good deal, and we're going to be able to rest a lot easier knowing that that Iran cannot ascertain a nuclear weapon.
9: And you're in my lifetime, this is the best thing that any president's ever done when it comes to foreign relations, because these people are crazy enough to use a nuclear weapon. Everybody says, well, they got them in Russia, and they've got them in Europe. North Korea's got them. China's got them. Yeah. But at the end of the day, these people love to die.
7: South Carolina Senator Lindsey Graham, a top Republican voice on foreign policy, welcomed the news, but cautioned that Iran may not be fully on board. He wrote on social media, quote, I am somewhat concerned that Iran's view of the agreement seems different than what the American negotiating team is claiming. And Republican Senator Rick Scott says he, too, is skeptical.
10: It's got to be something that there's teeth in it so you can go make sure it happens. And if they don't, what are the ramifications? Come on. It's the Iranian Revolutionary Guard. I mean, are they going to comply with something? Probably. I'm not that much of an optimist.
7: Democratic Congressman Seth Moulton wrote that the deal just restores the pre-war status quo. Quote, this is a terrible deal. It's basically a surrender document from Donald Trump to the supreme leader of Iran, and others agree.
11: Donald Trump has now said 38 or 39 different times during the course of this war that it was about to come to an end and an agreement was about to be reached, and that has never happened.
7: As the White House seeks to implement the deal, pressure is mounting from Congress. Lawmakers from both parties say that any formal agreement must be ratified by Congress, and that review process would require hearings and votes in both the House and the Senate. We'll continue to watch this very closely. Veronica, back to you.
1: Kian Tajbakish, professor of international relations at NYU and a former political prisoner in Iran, joins me now to discuss. Thank you so much for coming back on. Now, this agreement extends the ceasefire and opens the Strait of Hormuz. What challenges remain for a permanent deal?
12: Well, I think that there are many challenges ahead of us. First of all, it should be emphasized that we don't really have a deal right now. All that's being talked about is a memorandum of understanding, an MOU, which is planned to be signed on Friday. Now, that memorandum of understanding is really a roadmap for 60 days of negotiations that both sides, or at least the American

0: Americans hope reaches a deal. So what we're talking about right now is merely an agreement to talk. And already, and the important thing is that neither of the governments have published the text of these memorandum of understanding, which the Americans have claimed that the Iranians have agreed to. And so really what we have, a lot of what we have to say is, ranges from saying it's pure speculation to actually being very skeptical that there really is enough agreement to make even the memorandum of understanding a really viable road map for a deal.
1: A lot remains to be seen. The whole world is watching, of course, as you mentioned, until Friday, when we think we will get some more of those details. Now, you have a very unique perspective, having been a political prisoner in Iran. Do you think the Islamic Republic can be trusted?
0: Well, given their track record on the nuclear program, in which the Islamic Republic was exposed in the early 2000s for having cheated on their commitments to the Nuclear Non-Proliferation Treaty, the NPT, and it was exposed to the world that they had been undertaking secret centrifuge nuclear energy processing and for weaponization, secretly underground. So on the nuclear issue, no, I don't think they can be trusted. As far as the people is concerned, and my experience as a political prisoner, I have to say that one of the things that is dismaying in all this discussion between the Americans and the Iranian regime is that all talk about the fate of the Iranian people and any sense of justice or religious liberty or other forms of civil and political liberty have really dropped out of the equation. If you remember, President Trump began by saying that the United States has your back, help is on its way. And he was speaking to Iranian public that had been protesting and then were massacred. But in the last month, all talk about the fate of the Iranian people has dropped out. And so I think that is a real worry.
1: We have to leave it there. Kian Tajbakish, thank you so much.
0: Thank you.
1: Turning now to Ukraine's capital of Kyiv, where one of the holiest sites in Eastern Orthodox Christianity is recovering after a massive Russian attack. The overnight missile and drone barrage on the country killed at least 11 people and injured dozens. The historic Dormition Cathedral at the Kyiv Pechersk Lavra, a monastery complex dating back nearly 1,000 years, was set ablaze in the attack. It is recognized as a UNESCO World Heritage Site. As flames engulfed part of the cathedral, clergy rushed to assess the damage and protect sacred artifacts. Here is what Father Nikodim, who serves there, had to say.
2: In our holy shrine, in the cathedral of Dormition of Theotokos, because our monastery is very ancient, I just ask brethren, as well all people, just to live in peace and try to understand each other.
1: Joining us now is Stephen Moore of Ukraine Freedom Project. Great to have you in the studio.
3: Always great to be with you, Veronica.
1: This cathedral is one of the holiest sites in Eastern Orthodox Christianity. Do you think this attack was deliberate or random?
3: Oh, well, this is certainly deliberate. And, you know, the Putin, the Kremlin, is saying that, oh, no, it's a malfunctioning Patriot missile strike. And, you know, there's a lot of accidental church bombings. If this is accidental, they've been doing this all year, all during the war. There's 750 churches in Ukraine that have been destroyed by Putin. The Russians have killed as many as 80 pastors and priests. And their words, they use the word liquidated to refer to what they've done to the Catholic Church inside occupied Ukraine. They say they've liquidated the Catholic Church in occupied Ukraine. There are no priests left in occupied Ukraine.
1: Now, we know that Ukrainians have been so strong throughout this. They're continuing to fight on and to live their lives. We often focus on the human toll of the war. But what does it mean when cultural and religious landmarks are damaged or destroyed in conflicts?
3: Well,

0: what it usually means is that someone, has made a mistake. And again, Putin's not making mistakes. This is his MO. This is what he's doing. The Russian Orthodox Church has declared a holy war on Ukraine and the West. And the patriarch, who used to be a KGB agent, Patriarch Kirill of the Russian Orthodox Church, used to be a KGB agent, and he has said, if you die fighting in Ukraine, all your sins will be washed away. And so this is a methodical campaign against faith in Ukraine. And if your viewers go to No Priests Left, they Google No Priests Left, they'll see our 17-minute video on what's happened to the Catholic Church inside occupied Ukraine.
1: Now, on Sunday, President Trump spoke separately with both President Vladimir Putin and, of course, President Volodymyr Zelensky. What is the current status of efforts to bring this war to an end?
0: There's a lot of talk. There's always been a lot of talk. But here's what needs to happen. Putin is not going to stop this until someone makes him stop. And, Putin's goal is not to take 20% of Ukraine like he has already. Invaded in 2014. So he spent, 12 years now invading Ukraine, mm-hmm. and he's taken 20% of the country, and he's lost almost 1.4 million people. And what's happening now is that Zelensky and the Ukrainians are taking the war to Russia. What you don't see is that the Ukrainians have hit 60 different sites inside Russia, some multiple times. So now it's the Russians that are seeing the black smoke up on the horizon. It's the Russian populace that feels like Putin can't protect them. So Putin is getting increasingly backed in a corner. He's getting increasingly desperate. He's increasingly doing what he's trying to do, which is destroy churches and complete his war on faith.
1: Stephen Moore, it's great to have you here in the studio. Thanks for everything.
0: Always great to be with you.
1: A massive digital crackdown is coming to the UK. Prime Minister Keir Starmer has announced a landmark policy to completely ban children under 16 from using addictive social media platforms like TikTok, Instagram, and YouTube. Following a model similar to Australia, the government plans to introduce the legislation before Christmas, with it scheduled to take effect by spring 2027. The sweeping new rules will also block interactive features like live streaming and messaging with strangers, even on gaming sites. Tech giants face massive fines if they fail to comply.
2: And it's fair to say that this decision has been resisted, and it will face resistance from some of the most powerful companies in the world. But we will take them on, and we will win.
1: A military B-52 bomber has crashed in the desert in Southern California. Air Force officials confirmed the massive aircraft went down at 11:20 a.m. this morning, shortly after taking off from Edwards Air Force Base. First responders and emergency crews responded. So far, there is no official word on the condition of those on board. A standard B-52 crew typically carries 5 personnel. Tragedy in western Missouri, where a plane carrying skydivers crashed Sunday, killing all 12 people on board. Witnesses, including some victims' family members, watched in terror as the single-engine plane lost power shortly after takeoff, stalled, and nosedived into a field. The flight was operated by Skydive Kansas City. All 12 on board, including the pilot and 11 passengers, perished when the wreckage burst into flames. The NTSB is leading the investigation into what caused the fatal accident. We have a lot more still to come on EWTN News Nightly, One Nation Under God. We follow the National Eucharistic Pilgrimage as it arrives at America's first Catholic cathedral. Can you guess where it is? And another kind of procession hits the streets in Northern Ireland, drawing thousands. We speak to one of the organizers.

I'm Archbishop Timothy Broglio, the Archbishop for the Military Services. And today on Faith Matters, we're going to speak about the Most Holy Rosary.

0: You know, that prayer, which we have been given as a community of faith, invites us to meditate on the mysteries of the life of Jesus Christ and allows us to focus on the Blessed Virgin Mary, who always leads us to her Son. Now, I remember as a little boy, during the months of May and October, we always gathered as a family to pray the rosary, and we were all united in prayer. I probably didn't have the same understanding of the rosary that I have today, but that notion of gathering together, meditating on the mysteries of Christ, and doing that as a little community, although sometimes we do it as a much larger community as well, but was a very helpful way to grow in our faith. St. John Paul II then expanded those mysteries of the rosary to include the luminous mysteries, almost to cover that extra chapter in the life of Christ celebrated in the mystery of the church. So when we pray the rosary, we honor Mary and we follow her to her Son.
1: America prepares to celebrate its 250th anniversary. Catholics are embarking on a spiritual journey across the country, one centered on prayer, unity, and the real presence of Jesus Christ in the Eucharist. A celebration of Mass at America's first Catholic cathedral, the Basilica of the Assumption in Baltimore, Maryland. After the liturgy, the faithful took part in the 2026 National Eucharistic Pilgrimage, bringing the Blessed Sacrament through the community, inviting Americans to pray for unity, healing, and renewal as the nation approaches its 250th anniversary. Among those participating is the Snyder family, who are also parishioners. They say this journey has become a powerful witness of faith for their children.
2: Very beautiful. I think it's the most like public profession of your faith, taking Jesus outside to the streets of Baltimore. I think it's very radical, also just very beautiful. And I love taking our children.
1: The Snyders are joining Catholics from across the country, like Janelle Parlagreco, who are answering the call to walk with Jesus step by step, mile by mile.
3: I've had kind of like a revitalization of like my faith personally after having my son, and I really do want to raise him to be part of the church, be Catholic, so just took off today to bring him to be part of this.
1: For many pilgrims, the experience is deeply personal. Emmanuel Lewis entered the Catholic Church just 2 years ago.
4: I've been Buddhist, Muslim, I've been around, I've come from New York City and different places, I've traveled around. This is the true church. There's just no other way around it.
1: For him, the pilgrimage is strengthening a faith he says transformed his life.
4: The idea of the Eucharist, the true presence of our Lord and Savior Jesus Christ. I didn't come to know that until I came into the Catholic Church. So I'm here because he's here. And wherever he is, I shall be also.
1: The route continues up the eastern seaboard, passing through most of the original 13 colonies. Here in the Archdiocese of Baltimore, they're commemorating a special occasion, marking the first Catholic diocese in the nation.
5: We were founded in 1789, which I think is 13 years after the establishment of our nation. And it was, I think, a witness of the Universal Church, saying we come to this land where people of faith were already here, there were missionaries already here.
1: The pilgrimage has also drawn support from Catholic organizations nationwide, like the Knights of Columbus.
6: It's just a great opportunity for us as Knights. We're absolutely honored to be out in front of the procession and taking Jesus to the streets. We always talk about living our faith in the public square, and this is just a perfect opportunity to show that we're here as Knights to demonstrate that Catholics are great citizens and to be able to bring the Eucharist out into the street.
1: Young Catholics are also playing a leading role.

0: College students are joining portions of the pilgrimage, hoping to bring a renewed sense of purpose and faith to their generation.
1: Seeing people here today in Baltimore, you know, making the sign of the cross, like coming out and having reverence to Christ in the Eucharist, words cannot express the love I have. Definitely so beautiful seeing so many people out here encouraged and off their screens and not on the phones, walking, praying the rosary. It's awesome.
0: In Northern Ireland, thousands turned out for the first ever Marian procession. The city of Derry took center stage on the Feast of the Immaculate Heart of Mary on Saturday. An estimated 6,000 faithful followed the Blessed Sacrament as it processed along the mile-and-a-half route. Organizer Barry Mellette from the Guardians of Faith explained why the event drew so much attention and its importance.
2: From our own hometown, we've seen an explosion of Gen Z coming back to the faith, an increase in baptisms, and also we're seeing more seminaries coming back to the faith as well, which not only that, this seems to be happening on a global scale. America, France are seeing an explosion of baptisms at Easter. For any country to devote itself or consecrate itself to the Sacred Heart and the Immaculate Heart isn't going to pour nothing but immense, superabundant graces on the country. So it's so, so important to call on that God's protection.
0: Up next on EWTN News Nightly, Angelus Message, why the Pope says Christ is uniquely capable to help us in our suffering. 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
0: From his trip to Spain, Pope Leo XIV used his weekly Angelus to remind us that through his incarnation, Christ has become our brother, and because of that, he is able to see our humanity.
5: Gesù vede e ama.
6: Jesus sees and loves. He loves and suffers for and with us. His compassion expresses not only fraternal closeness, but his desire to redeem, for he knows our hearts and cares for us.
0: The Pope also took time to thank the people of Spain for the great enthusiasm and devotion with which they welcomed him during his visit last week. Today, it was back to business as usual, and the Holy Father held several meetings at the Vatican. One was with representatives of the United Jewish Appeal Federation of New York. The Holy Father applauded the group's help with humanitarian aid and social services to different groups. He said it reflects a clear recognition of human dignity and fraternity. The Pope also welcomed President Lee Jae-myung of the Republic of Korea to the Apostolic Palace today. The President then met with Secretary of State Cardinal Pietro Parolin. The two spoke of the good relations between South Korea and the Holy See. The Vatican says they touched on the upcoming World Youth Day in Seoul in 2027. Though it's more than a month away, Pope Leo released today his message for the 6th World Day of Grandparents and the Elderly. He said in part, "For many, the discovery of God's tenderness takes place over the course of their lives, sometimes even in its final stages. Indeed, unlike in the past, it is increasingly common to reach old age without having had a genuine experience of faith. In such cases, old age, beginning with the questions that arise with greater urgency during this season of life, can become the right time to begin or resume a spiritual life." The 6th World Day for Grandparents and the Elderly will take place on July 26. We thank you for watching tonight. Remember, you can follow us on social media, Facebook, X, YouTube, and Instagram at EWTN News Nightly. I'm Veronica Dudo. Good night and God bless.

Lord God, give us all the grace we need to ascend above ourselves, above the things around us, that we may never lose sight of thy kingdom, thy awesome presence, thy presence within us, thy presence around us, thy presence above us, thy presence beneath us, that everywhere we go and in everything we do, you are present to give us courage and strength and hope. And so let our hearts and our minds ascend often above the things of this world, that we may live now as we shall one day live in thy kingdom. Amen.

0: And welcome to the Catholic Sphere. I'm Doug Keck. You know, each week we bring you an insightful discussion on the latest issues facing the Catholic Church and the culture we live in from a theological perspective. Today we're answering the question, if God provides, why am I still working? Joining us for this discussion, we have EWTN TV and radio host, the ubiquitous Father Mitch Pacwa. He joins us from his Scripture and Tradition set right here in Irondale, Alabama. We also have the popular world over panelist, prolific author, a parish priest, and also the host of Open Line Thursday, Father Gerald Murray. He joins us from New York, New York. Finally, we're joined by EWTN's Vice President of Theology, Colin Donovan, who's always on the program helping me get along. So welcome, gentlemen. It's great to have all of you with us today talking about a topic that many people may not think about, but it is an interesting one. And so many times we hear the idea that God provides, but at the same time people are saying, well, if God provides, how come I have to do all the providing for my own family? What say you, Father Mitch?
1: God provides you with the job. That's one very important thing. I would take a look at the creation, and you see that when the humans are created in Genesis 1, part of their being made in the image and likeness of God is to have rule and dominion over the rest of creation. Then in Genesis 2, which focuses in on the creation of Adam and then Eve, the Lord God tells Adam to till the ground, that he has planted this garden, but it is up to Adam to live out that passage in Genesis 1 of ruling and dominating the world mm-hmm. and all the other creatures by tilling the garden. That there is not any sense that things are simply given mm-hmm. and then human beings lie back as if they were, you know, some ancient king being fed grapes or something. Mm-hmm. That's not the picture, but that the labor that is done is something that is meant to give dignity to the people. Mm-hmm. Now, there is that sense of punishment of working by the sweat of their brow and working through all the thorns and thistles. Mm-hmm. There would have been a much more amenable relationship with nature if we had not fallen into original sin. But the idea of being without work is not at all part of the creation. It's just that the work is something that goes a little bit more difficultly.
0: Mm-hmm. So, Colin, when we talk mm-hmm. about providence, you know, and relying on God's providence, and we always think in terms of Mother always relied on God's providence, does that mean we don't have to do anything?
2: No, because I think I like to take Father Mitch just took on that, going back to Genesis, because here we have the Sermon on the Mount. It's part of the Lord's mission to regenerate human nature. And so that's a good parallel theme there, because in the original creation, it didn't say, as Father said, that we do nothing, but rather that we have to work. But it did say that God was the Lord. And mm-hmm. so the sin of Adam and Eve was, of course, that they did not accept that. They did not accept his lordship. They did not accept the responsibility to work and do the things of human life in accordance with the will of God. So God's providence is very much an expression of his will, that we find ourselves in various circumstances in life with opportunities that we can choose or reject, that we can go to work or we can stay home and lay on our couch and watch TV all day. So this is also a choice. So relying on God's providence simply means to recognize his lordship and to know that that all the good that we have is something that he has given us, and all the evil that we find in the world and in ourselves is the fruit of that sin and not the work of God. And so we work with God rather than against God, and we find that that brings out in the end more fruit than if we just did it on our own.
0: So Father Jerry, one quote I picked out said, God's providence does not cancel your responsibility to work. It gives work its meaning. How so?
3: Well, the meaning of work is, as Father Mitch said, cooperating in God's creation. In other words, God created the seeds, but then man has to till the soil. So he's got to, you know, make the furrows, plant the soil, and then take care of it. So we have an active role in being in a position of stewardship, we would say, over God's creation. And that means, of course, that God not only gives us the material aspect of the creation, but also the spiritual and motivating aspect, which is to be like God. Since God found it worthy to create us and everything around us which sustains us, it's in our interest that we take a similar interest, that we want to make use of what God gave us. And then we should also remember that God gives us the health mm-hmm. and the strength that we need to do these things. So it work is ennobling, you know, it's fulfilling the purpose of our spiritual and material mm-hmm. aspect of our existence. And it gives us a way to cooperate with God, because the purpose of taking care of creation is to make it more useful mm-hmm. For ourselves and others. So we till the soil so we can have crops in order to feed ourselves and our families. It's all, mm-hmm. it's this mysterious aspect that man is created to be with God, an mm-hmm. agent or a protagonist in furthering the purposes of creation.
0: Mm-hmm. So let me ask you, Father Mitch, how does Catholic teaching distinguish between trusting God's providence and maybe depending too much on that versus depending too much on our own efforts? How do we balance that?
1: Yeah, there's a couple things. One, in the 16th century, a movement, a spiritual movement arose in Spain called Quietism. Mm-hmm. This had a certain type of total dependence on God. God's providence will take care of everything, and we sit back.

It was declared a heresy mm-hmm. by the church, because part of learning to listen to God is to learn to listen to what he asks you to do. He doesn't have us

0: Abram in Genesis 12, through the apostles and their disciples. They're regularly called by God to take on a mission. The call of St. Paul would be classic, that he is called by God and then is told that he will go out to the Gentiles and proclaim the gospel to them. He exercised that with a great deal of labor and a great deal of suffering that he lays out. And this is one aspect. Another thing too, to keep in mind, and this shows up with a number of people who tend towards quietist perspectives, that if I am doing God's will, he will make everything go my way. He will take care of everything for me. I don't see that. I see our Lord saying that if you are my disciples, pick up your cross and follow me.
1: In fact, Father Mitch, let me say that many people's upsetment is that they feel like they see the people who seem to be doing that seem to have more problems than the people who aren't.
0: That's exactly what Christ said would happen. If they didn't like me, they won't like you. We see that in Jesus' teaching at the Last Supper in the Gospel of St. John. If they reject me, they'll reject you. And he, when he gives his teaching on going on mission, he warns the apostles in Matthew chapter 10 and in the parallels in the other gospels that, you know, you will get rejected and, you know, don't worry about what you need to eat. So this is where God's providence comes in. Don't worry about what you're going to eat and clothes. Just bring what you need for the day and then depend on the people there as you preach the gospel, not just sit back taking it all in for yourself, but rather preaching the gospel, giving of yourself with the good news, and trust them. Don't go house to house looking for better places to stay and such, but I'll provide through the labor of these other people as you labor to bring them the good news, and still you might get rejected, and so just shake the dust off your feet if that does happen.
1: Okay, Colin, let me ask you, in checking out Magis AI of my good friend Father Spitzer, they talk about the Catholic balancing being trusting in God, acting responsibly, avoiding control, and discerning the fruit in all of your actions. And one of the things that struck, avoiding control, do not confuse anxious overmanaging with fidelity.
2: Yeah, I think we go back to the Sermon on the Mount to, I think, to understand what that's saying, because there we're told about two things. I think we're told about the short-term earthly ends of something. You go to work to get money, to pay for your family, to do the things that you need in life. But what is your long-term objective? We're permitted to choose short-term objectives that further legitimate goals and good goals, like providing for ourselves and others, for working in the church and doing things for the church. But is our long-term objective, is it God or mammon? This is what our Lord says on the Sermon on the Mount. And so by having our treasures in heaven, as he also said, we make sure that our short-term decisions regarding what we are to do in this moment and for what purpose are also infused with that long-term objective. And I think that's the difference between a person who is doing things for the glory of God and a person who is not. That doesn't mean one can, of course, say, well, I'm going to wash the dishes for the glory of God. If you look at the lives of the saints, they'll tear every little thing. St. Therese of Lisieux was taught this as a doctrine, essentially. Right. You can use every little thing. But in general, we don't think that way. But if we have it as our objective in life, our prime objective, then that objective, God, Christ, eternity, this will infuse all our little daily acts for the purposes for which God created us.
1: So, Father Jerry, you know, if God knows your needs, then why doesn't he just, you know, he knows what we're trying to do. We're trying to be good people. Why doesn't he just take care of those good people who are trying their hardest?
3: Well, he does for some in ways that are visible, and he does for others in ways that are invisible. And this is kind of the perspective we have to put into play

0: you know, I remember once talking to someone or listening to someone who said, you know, I got fired from my job. It was the best thing that ever happened to me. Mm. Well, he wasn't thinking that at the moment, but later on he saw that not working at that one place led to other opportunities, and that indeed produced, you know, a lot of benefits for him. So, yeah, the workings of divine providence are mysterious because, you know, people would like to say, as Father Mitch pointed out earlier, well, if I do God's will, everything's going to go according to plan. Well, yes, but it's God's plan, and he hasn't fully revealed it to us. Mm-hmm. And that's, you know, one of his mysteries and his mercies, because think about it. If we knew right now what would be happening to ourselves in 5 or 10 years, we might become terrified or we might become complacent. Mm-hmm. But rather, the Lord wants us to be attentive to the duties of the moment. And Colin's point is absolutely correct. We do small things at the present moment with the perspective of how is this helping me to promote the mission of the church and to gain eternal life. Mm-hmm.
1: So, Father Mitch, let me ask you, a lot of times, you know, very social justice oriented these days, especially in talking about working together. And many times people see socialism even in our society as being a very positive thing. Yet at the same time, in the parable of the talents, we get the idea that the Lord is expecting a return on his investment. How does that work?
2: Well, part of the issue is that, of course, we should work for justice in society. Justice is one of the four cardinal virtues, and it means giving to everyone what is their due. Mm-hmm. Now, that's a very simple definition by Aristotle. Mm-hmm. The problem is when people redefine that social justice in terms of their own economic theory. A lot of times they are focusing on a centralized economy, such as in socialism or in communism. And they fail to pay attention to how dumb those theories are. Mm-hmm. That, you know, that always means centralizing in the economy in the hands of a few people who are in charge of distributing things. Whereas Catholic social justice, mm-hmm, and Catholic social teaching urges us to focus on the local, to do things as locally as possible, because after a couple thousand years as the Catholic Church, plus another 1800 years before that from Abraham, we see how frequently governments become incompetent, and putting the decision-making in the hands of too few people, mm-hmm, means that lots of things get overlooked and neglected. Whereas when we focus on dealing with our local situation as much as we possibly can, and that individuals, mm-hmm, take on a real clear sense of taking care of the people around us, beginning with our children and our spouses, our parents, and moving beyond that circle of family, mm-hmm, then we can be part of a much more, I would say, complicated economic situation that is more like a biological organism that's constantly adapting to the new situations, something that socialist governments and communist governments fail to do in the name of doing social justice, but they fail because they're trying to do too much of the things they don't know how to do.
1: I was wondering, let me go back to you, Father Jerry, because on this, it always strikes me that in some ways, part of the mistake of what's missed is original sin. That if you believe that there was an original sin and that people just were naturally good and you could keep the structures from making you bad, then these kinds of altruistic approaches would seem to make a lot of sense. But if you believe in original sin, isn't that part of the problem, that pride gets in there, envy gets in there, greed gets in there?
0: No, very much the case, Doug, because, of course, if you don't believe in original sin, you believe that man is perfectible and we have to eliminate what's holding him back, and usually that's going to be the decision of the people in charge, and that's a big mistake. You know, good laws and certainly

0: Catholic social teaching recognizes that people are flawed and sinful beings. We need to be guided and restrained in our seeking our own desires, and we must focus on the desire to serve others and to bring social good to them. But that can never be accomplished simply through coercion and government ownership of everything. In fact, the freedom that Catholic social teaching talks about allows people to operate, you know, according to their capabilities, working, taking care of their family and their community, but doing so with the voluntary spirit that, you know, is part of the way God created us. He calls us to love others, not simply be compelled by coercion to serve others.
1: Right. Colin, let me ask you, you know, the question would be, if hard work matters, where does grace fit in to your work and chasing success? And is success necessarily bad?
2: No, success isn't bad. I think maybe the best modern exponent of that idea was St. Jose Maria Escriva, who thought that everybody who's working in the professional life, for example, should try to do that as best as they can and to be successful in it. Because after all, if the purpose of the church is to spread the light, then those who manage to follow the light better will be greater lights to shine out to others. So there's clearly that element of doing it not for its own purposes, not for the prestige, the honor, the mammon, as it were, but the willingness to be instruments that God uses to show others how to do that profession. And so the church, for example, has saints in almost every category of certainly normal human life, but even the modern professions, medicine, law, teaching, and so on. And all of these shining forth as lights to as examples to others. And the thing that I think also sort of gets lost is that one of the major decisions everyone makes is the vocational decision. Mm-hmm. God's providence also provides that certain people are called by Him, say, to the religious life, which means to live the evangelical counsels perfectly in a way that the ordinary, the family man, the professional in the world and so on can't do. Mm-hmm. And so they are called to do that, the clergy to do that in a evangelical way as well, as the code of canon law suggests, even to the diocesan clergy. And so the lot of each and the call that each receives by God to a certain way of life mm-hmm. also helps determine and sort of codify, if you will, yeah. in legal terms, how we can best live out the virtues in the everyday situations of life.
1: Very good. Well, let me ask you, Father Mitch, one of the things that kind of strikes me was, not too long ago, there was a bit of a dust-up between some politicians and members of the clergy over the idea of almost the concept of charity begins at home, or that the idea that as a, let's say, a husband, your first responsibility is to take care of your wife and your children, etc., before you worry about taking care of everybody else, stranger, etc. Mm-hmm. And there seemed to be a conflict over whether that was a, you know, an old idea that we're past.
3: Actually, I would go with that. That's exactly the whole principle of subsidiarity I was speaking of before. Mm-hmm. A husband and wife have more concern for each other's welfare than the state should have. Mm-hmm. And when we see, for instance, the state getting involved with programs like Aid to Dependent Children, mm-hmm. they become afraid of fraud. And so to avoid fraud, they say, if you get a job, then we are going to raise your rent so you can't get ahead. Mm-hmm. If you're the father of your children returns to the home, we stop giving you money. So it becomes, you know, economically not lucrative to have the father of the children stay with the mother and the children. And that narrow focus, this is exactly what I mean by, you know, systems that are socialistic, that you're trying to help people, but then you end up making the family unit undesirable economically. Mm-hmm. But you keep people at a low level of the economy. You don't let them get ahead. Mm-hmm. You don't help them to get ahead. Whereas a father and a mother and a husband and wife are going to have the good of the other members of the

0: family in mind. And rather than worried about how something bad, such as the kids committing fraud, might be prevented, they know their children, they know each other, they grow in that relationship, and much more than provision for the family goes on, it's a whole way of life that teaches psychological elements that the state not only cannot teach, but ends up destroying. And as I see in some of the prison ministry I've done, as a result of the state taking care of these families, they continue taking care of a significant number in the prison system because they didn't encourage the fathers who would teach their children right from wrong, model it, explain it, and that lifelong thing, as most of you parents would understand. Rarely do you tell a child something one time and they immediately obey. It's an ongoing, lifelong thing of, how come I have to tell you kids something 10,000 times? Mom, are you here?
1: There you go, right.
0: No, this is life. The state undercuts that.
1: Right, absolutely. Well, in some ways, people claim that that's a dependence that many in the state find helpful in controlling populations, at least in, not in the United States, of course, but certainly and we've seen it in other countries and things like that. Well, let me ask you, Father Murray, the idea that, there years ago, we used to hear St. Paul had this thing about if you don't work, you don't eat. And many times we're dealing in a situation where we're asked to help people and we want to help people. And I read the scriptures and they talk about widows and orphans, which makes perfect sense. But sometimes it seems like there's situations where people who seem to be in a situation where they probably could at least some level fend for themselves, but don't, and feel like that's a responsibility of either you or the government.
2: Well, this is where we get the distinction between true and false charity. True charity is to take care of those who are disadvantaged because they're not capable of taking care of themselves, orphans, widows, the sick. It's part of the mission of the church, and it should be part of the mission of the state to assist those people who are in distress. But it should not be the mission of the state to encourage indolency, people not working, people scamming the system. Because that not only is not good, doesn't have good social effects, it's also not helpful for that person. You know, as we were talking about in the book of Genesis, God said, go out and have dominion over the earth, which means, getting up off your rusty dusty and doing your job and working. And there's great dignity in work, I enjoyed listening to those commentators who, when someone says, well, we don't like, entry-level jobs, we want quality jobs. And they say the best job you can have is a job. You learn more by flipping burgers at McDonald's than you do by scrolling your phone at home with a welfare check in your inbox. So, to ask people in a society, what is the way to promote social happiness and personal development? Well, dignified and assiduous work is what it is. And all jobs that are honest can provide that. So, taking care of widows should not morph into handing checks to 25-year-olds who simply want to watch TV all day.
1: Right. Well said. Colin, you can close us out in 30 seconds on this topic.
3: Yeah, I think we're all describing a situation where people, if they're seeking a virtuous life, will live it. If the state is inculcating a virtuous life through social programs, as I think Daniel Patrick Moynihan proved a half century ago now, then good fruits. But if all it is fostering indolence and laziness, then you will get the fruits that you would expect to get, and that's not good ones.
1: Well, especially since our Lord obviously clearly thought that work brings dignity, and the church does. Oh, we have so many documents to talk about the right of people to work because of that dignity. We thank you so much, Father Mitch, for spending time with us. Father Gerald Murray, as always, from New York. And Colin, my buddy, for being with us on today's program. And we thank you, of course, for joining us. And don't forget to join us next week right here on The Catholic Spirit, where we'll bring you another topic dealing with theological issues and concerns of the Catholic Church. I'm Doug Keck. Thanks for being with us. Hi, this is Doug Keck inviting you to join me next time when our guest author is Christopher McMahon, an interesting book, Faithful Finances, Six Steps to Establishing a Catholic Financial Life.
4: 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So I think the future is very bright and very critical for Catholics.
1: Next time on Bookmark.
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Jordan population numbers 9.5 million people. More than 90% of the population are Sunni Muslims. The capital, Amman, once named Philadelphia, numbers about 4 million inhabitants. The human presence in this area dates back around 200,000 years. The country was ruled by the Akkadians, the Assyrians, the Hittites, the Babylonians, the Greeks, and the Romans, till the Islamic conquest. Christians in Jordan are 2 to 3% of the population, about 200,000 faithful. The patron saint of Jordan is Saint John the Baptist.

0: La situazione dei cristiani in
1: Regarding the situation of the Christians in Jordan, we cannot complain. Some small difficulties appear here and there, but generally things are going well.
0: Tutto sommato, le cose vanno bene.
1: We are always on guard because of the fear of infiltration.

0: nations here or there. The Jordanian security system is very well organized. The king is very wise. He knows how to handle it. Then we can say that Jordan is an ally of the United States, so that there is interest that Jordan remains calm and peaceful. But we have different influences, not only regarding the number of refugees. There are 3 million refugees among Iraqis, Syrians, and others. Jordan counts 6 million people. To have 3 million more means 50% more of the population, and this causes repercussions that are political, social, moral, material repercussions, but there are no solutions. We are an Arabic country, like those of the refugees, and we have to welcome them.
1: La crisi dell'Iraq abbiamo dovuto prendere cura pastorale.
0: Because of the crisis in Iraq, we had to take pastoral care of our faithful that had to escape from Iraq.
1: Dell'Iraq. E sono più di 1000 famiglie.
0: There are more than 1,000 families here in Amman and in Jordan. We have only one priest taking care of them as pastor.
1: I nostri fedeli iracheni sono qui.
0: Our Iraqi faithful are here in the hope of obtaining a visa to move somewhere else. Australia, Europe, the United States, Canada.
1: Europa, America, Canada.
0: They don't know.
1: Non si sa.
0: Who knows?
1: Sono stato recentemente a Montreal.
0: Recently, I went to Montreal in Quebec, Canada.
1: Quanta gente oggi.
0: I saw how many people of our church and of the other churches are living there today. And many others keep arriving there.
2: The modern history of Palestine and Jordan is complex. At the end of the First World War, Palestine and Jordan were given to the British and they had their mandate on these two lands. At the end of the Second World War was born the State of Israel on 78% of the total area of Palestine. The remaining 22% of Palestine, called West Bank of Jordan, was annexed to Jordan and became part of the Hashemite Kingdom of Jordan. In 1967, Israel occupied this 22%, and this part was called occupied territories, but for Israel it was considered disputed territories. There was also a new distribution, demographic distribution, between Palestine and Jordan. In 1948 and in 1967, many Palestinians, either Muslims or Christians, moved to Jordan as refugees because they were expelled from their villages or cities. This explains why the majority of Christians today live not in Palestine, but in Jordan. And the Christians in Jordan, more than half of them, come from Palestinian roots.
3: First of all, we are Jordanians. We are Jordanians and we are Christian, and we are citizens of the Holy Land. Jerusalem is our spiritual capital. And on the religious level, we look to Jerusalem, and our leadership, the patriarchs of Jerusalem, they have jurisdiction over all the Holy Land. The Holy Land as the Holy Land, Jordan, Palestine, the historical Palestine, Israel, it is one unit. It is the land of Jesus. We don't look to the Holy Land as a land of political identities. That we accept these political identities, we know them, but as a land, we look as one unit, as the land of Jesus. The biblical land of the Old Testament and the land of the New Testament, where many events happened in Jordan and in Palestine. When Jesus was baptized there, it was one land, one people. And he was not measuring in which side he will be baptized. He was baptized somewhere in the river, not to the eastern side or the western side. So for him, it was one land. The blessed Jordan River is the river for everybody.
0: This is the place where Jesus was baptized by John the Baptist, here on a site fed by the waters of the River Jordan and the nearby spring, the spring of John the Baptist.

0: John established his base, baptizing early pilgrims. Today, the ancient baptism pools and the sites of early churches have been unearthed and can be seen as they were when John and Jesus met. The authenticity of the baptism site is based on irrefutable evidence in archaeological finds and the biblical references as well. Then Jesus came from Galilee to John at the Jordan to be baptized by him. John tried to prevent him, saying, "I need to be baptized by you, and yet you are coming to me." Jesus said to him in reply, "Allow it now, for thus it is fitting for us to fulfill all righteousness." Then he allowed him. After Jesus was baptized, he came up from the water, and behold, the heavens were opened for him. He saw the Spirit of God descending like a dove and coming upon him. And a voice came from the heavens, saying, "This is my beloved Son, with whom I am well pleased." Matthew chapter 3, verses 13 to 17. The baptism site also commemorates the prophet Elijah and of other Christian hermits and pilgrims. Blessed Pope Paul VI was the first pope to visit Jordan and the baptism site in 1964. The waters of the River Jordan ends in the Dead Sea. In the Bible, the Dead Sea is also named the Salt Sea, the Sea, and the Eastern Sea. It is mentioned in different books of the Bible. Sodom and Gomorrah, the two cities destroyed by brimstone and fire because of their wickedness, according to the book of Genesis, presumably were in the Dead Sea area.
1: La Giordania era molto legata alla Palestina e Israele.
0: Regarding the pilgrimages and the religious tourism, Jordan was always linked to Palestine and Jerusalem. For 1 or 2 years, there was a marked drop in tourism because of the war situation in some countries. People think that war is all over, while Jordan is a quiet country. We record a marked drop in pilgrimages.
2: Jordanian Christians are a very important component of the society. They are working hard to build their society. That's why from the early beginning of the establishment of this kingdom, which was the Jordanian Emirate, and then it became the Hashemite Kingdom, the Christians were involved in establishing also, in cooperating with the other components, especially with the Muslims, with the leadership, the Hashemite leadership, to build a one society and not two. So when we talk about 100 years of living together, of building the society together, it means a lot for us. We didn't have in any time struggles based on religious discrimination or differences, and we thank God for this reality. This is guided by the wise Hashemite leadership of Jordan. The constitution itself talks about equality and non-discrimination among citizens. Also, the Christian presence is prosperous due to many institutions that we have. We have schools, we have hospitals, we have universities, and we have cultural centers. And we have, of course, media center. When we open any center, any institution for the church in Jordan, we don't build it only for Christians. It is for everybody. It is for the whole community.
0: In 1948, at the outbreak of the Israeli-Palestinian War, the custody of the Holy Land started to build the school in Amman.
3: I frati che hanno fatto questa grande...
0: Our friars that started this great work were from the United States. When we started the school, it was an important educational presence among very few.
3: Eravamo noi, poi dopo sono venuti le suore del Rosario, le fre-

0: After us came the Rosary Sisters, the Brothers of the Christian Schools, and the Islamic College, that is a very prestigious school.
1: La nostra scuola qui o il collegio, ecco, ha contribuito.
0: Our college here contributed to the real course of the government educational system in Jordan.
1: Abbiamo 1260 allievi.
0: We have 1260 students from kindergarten to the high school level. We welcome everybody, Christians and Muslims. We serve everybody.
1: Abbiamo 52 scuole cattoliche.
0: Regarding the educational mission, there are 52 Catholic schools covering north to south all of the Jordan territory. We have so many students, and a lot of our former students, now they are ministers, members of parliament, doctors, officials. We can celebrate. We are free to celebrate our rites. We are free to celebrate all our religious ceremonies, thanks to our King, who is leading the people, notwithstanding all of the obstacles around us, as one community, Christians and Muslims, on the way of peace.
2: I cristiani in Giordania anche hanno la paura come gli altri paesi. Vuol dire pensano.
0: The Christians in Jordan fear what happens in some other countries around them. They think of their future. They think of their Christian faith. They also think of their families, how they can keep united and avoid different dangers, moral and economic dangers. That's why there is immigration. Many go abroad, especially to the United States, Australia, to find a solution for them, to find calm. Also, the Muslims suffer the same things, the same situation. We have to pray for all these countries, and especially for Jordan, to keep calm and peaceful. Mount Nebo is the place from which Moses had seen the Promised Land. After 40 years of journeying in the desert, Moses had the grace from God to know that the fulfillment of the promise was next. But he could not enter the Promised Land because the Lord wanted him to die on Mount Nebo. Saint Francis of Assisi came to the Middle East in 1217. The presence of Franciscan friars on Mount Nebo dates back to 1930, when the custody of the Holy Land came into possession of the site.
3: Le testimonianze dei pellegrini, particolarmente
0: the witness of the pilgrims, especially the one of the pilgrim Egeria in the 4th century, and the one of the Monophysite bishop Peter the Iberian in the 5th century, tell us about the importance of this place. At the time of the pilgrim Egeria, the monastery was still in a place next to Mount Nebo. The tradition says that on Mount Nebo, it began the remembrance of the death of Moses. The Bible says that nobody knows where Moses was buried, that he was buried by angels in the valley somewhere, in a secret place. The actual Franciscan convent was built as the base for the archaeological mission in 1933. At the beginning, it was a small house.
3: Prendendo sempre più importanza questa missione, anche il convento è stato.
0: But as the mission grew in relevance, the convent widened, and now there are different small, modest rooms surrounded by the archaeological stores and the workplaces.
3: Dai luoghi di lavoro.
0: In addition to the maintenance of the archaeological artifacts, we take care of their restoration in order to make them accessible to the public. There is also a small museum, or let's say a center of interpretation, where the public meets the Nebo. That is, the Nebo is a region. The Nebo is a biblical site, the history of Moses. The Nebo is a Christian place with the history of the ancient monks, and the Nebo also as a present activity. From the point of view of the Catholic Church, there was always a great support for the activity of Mount Nebo. All the popes that came to the Holy Land lately came to Mount Nebo, or near to it. All of them encouraged the activities of this center that is unique of its kind in a region that needs help to overcome problems and difficulties.
4: We have diversity of churches, of course, but we have one spirit. We need to collaborate with each other more and more. Of course, the path towards the full unity in the church is still long, but in Jordan, at least, we have common things to do together, common initiatives, and Jordan was an example for the whole world when we united the celebration of Easter and Christmas together.
0: In Jordan, Catholics and Orthodox celebrate Easter on the same date according to the Julian calendar. Celebrating Easter on the same day has an obvious ecumenical value. Here in this church, there are numerous Iraqi Christians that had to escape from the Nineveh plain after the invasion of ISIS, the Islamic State. The Patriarchate of the Catholic Syriacs of Antioch has its seat in Lebanon. I think our church is the one that suffered the most, because in Syria, in all the area of Aleppo and the area of Homs, the Christians were persecuted, and the same in Iraq, in Mosul, which was the most important diocese of our patriarchate. The majority of our Antiochian Syriacs were in Nineveh, in Iraq, especially in three cities of Karakosh, Bartella, Bashika, and also in Mosul itself. There, we have suffered the worst damage. We have no more churches functioning that depended on our Mosul diocese, but just a few in Zako and Kirkuk. All our churches remain abandoned in Nineveh, with all of their heritage of art, manuscripts, inscriptions. In Jordan, there are about 1,300 families. All of them have escaped from the Nineveh plain. Most of them are in very needy conditions. They have no possibility of work. Also, the aids for them this year have decreased to zero. Since the beginning of 2016, there were no more aids, not even on the health level, no medical care. Many of them cannot have surgery or treatment. The longer they wait here, the more the difficulties increase. Because to pay rent for 6 or 7 months is one thing, but to pay for 2 years is another. Also, as the time of their stay extends, there are other consequences, like the education of the children. Even if our faithful are not living close to this church, I am their spiritual father, their pastor. I serve them according to all of their needs.

0: Giordani di Giordania sono anche parte del loro popolo.
1: Jordanian Christians are part of the people, of the country, of its traditions, of all the history, of the culture. Jordanian Christians are an integral part of the Muslim population. They have been integrated ever since. We are the Christians of the earliest community. We were always here. We were here before Islam. Thanks to the wisdom of the king and of the royal family, we keep going, notwithstanding the problems and the challenges. I came yesterday from Jerusalem, where I had already celebrated Easter, according to the Latin rite. Today, here, and also in Jerusalem, Easter is celebrated according to the Oriental calendar.

0: We think of the universal dimension of our church, of the Holy Land. We also think of all of our friends, of all our benefactors, of all the pilgrims that come and visit us to pray together for this peace that we are missing. More than ever, we have to return to God. By now, the crisis is a worldwide crisis. Middle East, Europe, the refugees, all things, and violence, violence. Let's hope that this Easter, that this resurrection will be our resurrection, that there will be less divisions, less violences, to find peace.
1: ربنا يسوع المسيح كما يقول بولس الرسول لأهل غلاط
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2: Allora, il particolare del cristianesimo, diciamo, dei cristiani,
3: terra. In the Holy Land and in Jordan, that is part of the Holy Land. The peculiarity of Christianity is that we feel the historical tie to the earliest community. Everything around here speaks to us of that historical authenticity of Christianity, connecting everything to the Bible. That is, all the essential elements of living and being a Christian, that is, somebody who is tied to a history, to an authentic history that is also alive. There are the stones which even today, in some places where we can say, here, our Lord Jesus Christ was here. He spoke here. He was here with his disciples. Here, he chose his disciples. The history speaks to us. The places speak to us.

0: Vediamo la storia del nostro cristianesimo.
1: We see the history of our Christianity. We see especially our Christ in front of our eyes. We of the church, we pastors always seek to let our faithful see these elements.

هات ولد كنيستك وميلاد جدنا وبيها صلى الله عليه وسلم.

0: Our new church is called Martyrs of Jordan. We mean by that all the people who passed away, who gave their life for the love of God, mainly during the Roman persecution. And the most famous of them, they are very well known in Jordan, the two soldiers, Zainun and Zenas, who passed away, who gave their life as martyrs in the 4th century, 304. We are calling this church, this the new church in Marj al-Hammam in Amman, Martyrs of Jordan. Actually, last year, since 1 year, the Pope Francis canonized two sisters. The first one is Sister Mary of Jesus Crucified, and the other sister is the foundress of the Rosary Sisters, Saint Marie Alphonsine. So these two saints, they are figures of Christians of today.
1: Marie Alphonsine Daniel Gattas, born in 1843 in Jerusalem, spent her whole life working for the poor. Saint Mary of Jesus Crucified and Saint Marie Alphonsine, two Palestinian nuns, were canonized on Sunday, May 17th, 2015.
2: Jerusalem is the holiest city in the world. It is three times holy.

0: It's considered holy by Jews, Christians, and Muslims. Everyone has his own traditions and religious beliefs. Jerusalem is holy for Christians because most of the acts of salvation happened in Jerusalem. Here Jesus preached, Jesus suffered, died, rose from the dead. And we venerate the places of his suffering, like the Via Dolorosa, Gethsemane, Holy Sepulchre, Calvary. Although we have three political entities, I mean Israel, Palestine, Jordan, but there are strong relationships in the religious organization of these different countries. The highest authority is in Jerusalem. All the patriarchs and bishops responsible of the different communities in Israel, Jordan, and Palestine live in the East Jerusalem. A Latin patriarch, for example, has three different auxiliaries, one in Israel, one in Jerusalem, and one in Jordan. And because all the Christians under his jurisdiction relate to each other, the same family can be represented either in Jordan or Palestine or in Israel. The same family. So the political borders didn't remove the common roots between Christians living in the three different areas.
1: La cristianità araba è una cristianità che ha origine al tempo del.
2: The Arabic Christianity was part of the primitive church.
1: Non è una cristianità fatta da gente che si è convertita.
2: It is not a Christianity of people who converted. This land, the Near East, in the past was a land that did not know internal boundaries. When we read the Gospel, at the time of Jesus' nativity, at his birth, we hear it mentioned when he was governor of Syria, that is, because Palestine was part of the Great Syria. It was the southern part of the Great Syria, also what has become Lebanon, today Jordan, the land between the two rivers, the Mesopotamia. It was all part of the Great Syria. It was a unique geographical area and also a unique human area.
1: Siamo la comunità strettamente detta melchita.
2: The Melkite community are about 1,000 faithful. Beyond the liturgical service and our service as Melkite parish, we have relations with the other Christian communities, with the Muslims. As Melkite Church, we are at the service of the Arabic Palestinians of Ramallah.
1: La scuola anche fa parte.
2: The school is part of the Melkite Patriarchate. But I have only a role as a spiritual father in the school. That is an independent school with a director and with some Christian teachers. It is a mixed school, Christians and Muslims. Among the different activities, there is also the service of the collaborators of the Association Fraternelle Internationale, who are at the service of our church and are committed to help the Palestinian women to work, such as doing traditional embroidery. We have good relationships with the other communities, and because of our charisma, we are able to help everybody, Christians and Muslims, to walk together and to keep the hope in a better future.
3: Eravamo a Aqaba, a Kerak.
2: We were working in Aqaba, Kerak, in Amman, and also in Zarqa, where I stayed. Afterwards, all the services we started by request of the Melkite bishop were included and taken over by the Jordanian social service.
3: Del paese, diciamo. Allora ci siamo un po' disperse.
2: So, our group scattered, and I came here after the 1968 war. I came to the occupied territories, here, in Ramallah.
4: Intanto con la Chiesa Araba

The commitment is with the Arabic Palestinian Church and the Melkite Church. We especially do this through our professions. Also, we take part in everything that makes up the life of the Palestinians.

the Palestinian people live in a condition of resistance that registered its peaks during the first and second Intifada. But it is a continuous resistance, because the danger is yet to be definitely absorbed. We have to say that this is a military occupied territory, notwithstanding the international treaties. We are always in fear of being absorbed and of having our lives here taken away and of being deprived our fundamental rights. If I could say what is our mission here in a few words, it is to remain with those who decided to stay here and accepted to remain despite all of the limitations of freedom we experience every day. Here in Jordan, half of the population has Palestinian origins. Also, half of the Christians in Jordan have Palestinian origins. The coexistence between Christians and Muslims shows in the work, in the schools. It shows in the closeness. But all of this stops with the issue of marriage. We live together, we study together, we eat together, we work together, but Christians and Muslims don't marry each other for different reasons. The concept of marriage and the specificity of the Christian marriage is completely different from that of the Muslim marriage. Christians do not have divorce or polygamy. Also, the concept of marriage, the role of the woman, the freedom of women, is very much different from the Muslim world. Even if we are neighbors, regarding the family, things do not go the same way. That's why, despite the canonical rite that can foresee a mixed marriage, our church and the churches of the Arabic world never bless a mixed marriage. Madaba is mentioned in the Bible as the Moabite town of Medaba. It was a very important town in the early centuries of the Christian era, with a bishop and more than 10 churches. Several martyrs died for their beliefs in Madaba under the orders of Emperor Diocletian. St. George Church was built in the 6th century. The mosaic floor is the oldest known map of the Holy Land, from Lebanon to the Nile River Delta. It displays all of the major cities and features the Holy Land with great accuracy. Mosaics are an important part of Christian heritage in the region. The first witness of a Christian community in the city is found in the Acts of the Council of Chalcedon in 451. Wherein Constantine, Metropolitan Bishop of Bostra, the provincial capital, signed on behalf of Gaiano, Bishop of the Medebeni. In 1967, the historic Catholic Church in Madaba, belonging to the Patriarchate of Jerusalem, was recognized as the shrine of the beheading of St. John the Baptist. A man named John was sent from God. He came for testimony, to testify to the light, so that all might believe through him. He was not the light, but came to testify to the true light, which enlightens everyone, was coming into the world. John, chapter 1, verses 6 to 9. St. John the Baptist is the patron of the city of Madaba. Paintings and frescoes in the sanctuary were provided by a sister church in Italy. The church is located above a Moabite well that has provided fresh water

since antiquity. Its structure of ancient stones incorporates Roman columns. A museum opened to the public in 2011. The images are replicas of significant Mataba area mosaics and Mount Naples. The museum is next to the shrine to the beheading of Saint John the Baptist. Macareos is the place of the imprisonment and beheading of Saint John the Baptist. When John heard in prison of the works of the Messiah, he sent his disciples to him with this question: "Are you the one who is to come, or should we look for another?" Jesus said to them in reply, "Go and tell John what you hear and see. The blind regain their sight, the lame walk, lepers are cleansed, the deaf hear, the dead are raised, and the poor have the good news proclaimed to them. And blessed is the one who takes no offense at me." As they were going off, Jesus began to speak to the crowds about John. "What did you go out to the desert to see? A reed swayed by the wind? Then what did you go out to see? Someone dressed in fine clothing? Those who wear fine clothing are in royal palaces. Then why did you go out? To see a prophet? Yes, I tell you, and more than a prophet. This is the one about whom it is written, 'Behold, I am sending my messenger ahead of me. He will prepare your way before you.' Amen, I say to you, among those born of women, there has been none greater than John the Baptist. Yet the least in the kingdom of heaven is greater than he. From the days of John the Baptist until now, the kingdom of heaven suffers violence, and the violent are taking it by force. All the prophets and the law prophesied up to the time of John. And if you are willing to accept it, he is Elijah, the one who is to come." Matthew chapter 11, verse 2-15. Our archaeologists, Father Corvo and Father Piccirillo, could see that the development of Christianity in this area was constant for many centuries. Father Michele Piccirillo worked for 40 years here on Mount Nebo, and he took interest in all of the area around Mount Nebo. Mount Nebo is not an isolated site, but is surrounded by a Christian and artistic reality. Mataba, Macaris, al-Rasas, Nitel, Zizia. These places were discovered and became famous thanks to the work of Father Piccirillo. Al-Rasas, about 30 kilometers southeast of Mataba, was fortified by the Romans and used as a military base with the name of Mefat Castrum. According to Father Piccirillo, it is the ancient Mefat mentioned in the Bible. The site chose different buildings, a courtyard with a well, staircases, great stone arches. In 586-87, the Church of St. Sergius was built, and afterwards, the Church of St. Stephen. In 756, the mosaic floor was renewed by the artist Seracius of Espus. The decorative program of St. Stephen Church constitutes one of the most elaborate examples of the art of mosaic found in this area. The mosaic floor is the most perfectly intact and largest in Jordan. It shows 15 different cities on the east and west of the Jordan River. The mosaics found in this area show a very flourishing economic life: the agriculture, the cultivation of the grapevine, the sheep farming, the hunting.

0: All of these things failed, little by little, and were part of the depopulation in this region that lasted for many centuries. Today, there is a renewal of the human presence in this area that has become again very much alive.
1: The Christian in Jordan, they are a part of the Middle East. We are one tissue, starting from Egypt to Syria, to Iraq, to Lebanon, to all these countries. Now, in Jordan, it is okay. We have no problem. It is a safe country. Late King Hussein was saying, Jordan, little happy country. And we are trying as Jordanians, with our king and with our government, to keep Jordan a safe, little happy country. But you see all the tissue around you coming down in destruction. You will say, what will happen for me tomorrow? If this happened to Syria, it is away from here, the Damascus, 250 kilometers. It's not so far. Baghdad is around 1,000 kilometers. You will say, what will happen for us tomorrow? But finally, we put that in the hands of God.
2: The peace in the Holy Land has impact on the peace in the Middle East. I don't say that all the problems of the Middle East comes from the Israeli-Palestinian conflict. I don't believe, because the existence of ISIS and others came after the American invasion of Iraq. But we still say that the Israeli-Palestinian problem has impact on the total problems in the Middle East.
0: Especially since the beginning of the 20th century, it's been a persecution. The kind of persecution we undergo today is just a repetition. So that we are forced to leave our land and go somewhere else. Unfortunately, this empties the Middle East of its Christians. The Arab world is going through a very difficult and a very dangerous situation. Here in Palestine, of course, we share the feelings of all the Arab world, because for 100 years, the Palestinians have experienced already difficult situations of being refugees in the Arab countries. Refugees in Jordan, in Iraq, in Lebanon. They know what deprivation of freedom is. They know the kind of injustice that the people are living in this moment, that all Arabs are living. There is solidarity. We are all victims, unfortunately, of a big program of injustice for the Middle East. First of all, the Christians of Palestine and of all the Middle East are Arabs. They are part of the great Arab family. And as Christians, they are part of the ancient church that Jesus himself founded.
3: Quindi il futuro dei cristiani arabi.
0: The future of the Arab Christians is tied to the future of the whole Arab nation. If there will be a future for the Arab nation and for the Arab Palestine, there will be a future for the Christians. If not, then also the Christian reality will end. The Franciscan friars have been present in the Middle East region for 800 years.
4: La nostra missione la potrei definire una missione 100%.
0: So our mission can be defined 100% national.
4: Non siamo un corpo.
0: We are not a separate organism from this beautiful country that is Jordan.
4: Bellissimo paese che è la Giordania. Noi.
0: Here we are part of the people. Here we are to serve the people. We have always been interested in the sites where our Lord Jesus Christ lived and passed through, but more in the man who was saved by Jesus Christ. In this area where we live, and in the Middle East, the Christians are considered Philo-Europeans or Philo-Westerners. Probably, this also nourished, consciously or unconsciously, the idea that the Christians living here received the protection and the aid from Europe and the West. But of course, one thing is the politics, and another thing is the desire.

0: The Christians in the Holy Land are living in difficult times, but we keep saying that we were born here. Here we want to live. Here we want to remain till the end, like our people did, like the primitive community did. Despite everything, this is our history. This is our land. This is the land of our fathers, the land of our Christ. And here we want to live till the end.
1: The dialogue is prosperous in Jordan between Muslims and Christians, but of course we are not waiting here, and we are not stopping here. And we should not stop at the station of dialogue. This is only one station, and we have to go further. Where to go? We are going to the full citizenship, full equality also of duties and of course obligations. We have duties and we have obligations, but we have also our rights.
2: The first challenge is to accept the will of God in a geography, which means Jordan, and now, today. So I think this challenge is not just facing us as a Christian in the Holy Land, it's facing the Christian everywhere, in the States, in Europe, everywhere in the world. To be Christian is a challenge. You have to challenge yourself from your heart to your people, to your church, to your community, to your country.
0: In these days, we celebrate the Holy Week. On Sunday, it will be the Sunday of the Resurrection. In the West, it was already celebrated. So, I wish for all the world that this resurrection, this Easter, will be an Easter of peace and of love for all the world, and especially for the Middle East. Jordanian Christians are a bridge among all the cultures. Jordanian Christians are 100% Arab, but with our faith, we are close to the Western world. We can be a bridge among all of the civilizations and of all the cultures. On our own, we are very few, but with all of you, with the solidarity of the universal community, with the solidarity of many different countries, we do not feel alone. We thank God and wish a resurrection of joy to everybody.

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0: 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Who can that be?
1: Yeah, explain.
2: Jesus Christ, of course. 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
0: Wow. Never thought of it that way.
1: Yeah. 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
1: Family, a prayer that we pray together is a powerful prayer. So please pray together with me our EWTN family prayer. Today we pray for the Church in Africa. Almighty God and Father, we adore you and thank you for the growth of the Church in Africa. We pray for those who suffer and are persecuted for their Christian faith. Strengthen them, Lord. We pray for those who are starving. Give them their daily bread, Lord. We pray for those who are seeking. Draw them to yourself and to your church, O Lord. Bless the church in Africa and help it to grow and to bear much fruit for the kingdom of God. Through Christ our Lord. Amen.

Behold the Lamb of God, who takes away the sins of the world. Take this, all of you, and eat of it, for this is my body, which will be given up for you. Take this, all of you, and drink from it, for this is the chalice of my blood. Do this

Assis, who will be our guest homilist today. And he, with Father Ignatius Schweitzer from St. Joseph's Seminary, have written a book, How to Be His on Eucharistic Adoration. They'll be speaking about that on Father Mitch's show Wednesday night. So you'll want to catch that show tomorrow evening. My brothers and sisters, to prepare ourselves for these sacred mysteries, let us call to mind our sins. I confess to Almighty God and to you, my brothers and sisters, I have greatly sinned in my thoughts and in my words, in what I have done and what I have failed to do, through my most grievous fault. Therefore, I ask Blessed Mary, Ever Virgin, all the angels and saints, and you, my brothers and sisters, to pray for me to the Lord. May Almighty God have mercy on us, forgive us our sins, and bring us to everlasting life.

Let us pray. O God, strength of those who hope in you, graciously hear our pleas. And since without you mortal frailty can do nothing, grant us always the help of your grace, that in following your commands we may please you by our resolve and our deeds. Through our Lord Jesus Christ, your Son, who lives and reigns with you in the unity of the Holy Spirit,

A reading from the first book of Kings. After the death of Naboth, the king said to Elijah the Tishbite, "Start down to meet Ahab, king of Israel, who rules in Samaria. He will be in the vineyard of Naboth, of which he comes to take possession. This is what you shall tell him. The Lord says, 'After murdering, do you also take possession?' For this the Lord says, 'In the place where the dogs licked up the blood of Naboth, the dogs shall lick up your blood too.'" Ahab said to Elijah, "Have you found me out, my enemy?" "Yes," he answered, "because you have given yourself up to doing evil in the Lord's sight. I am bringing evil upon you, and I will destroy you, and will cut off every male in Ahab's line, whether slave or free man in Israel. I will make your house like that of Jeroboam, son of Nebat, and like that of Baasha, son of Ahijah, because of how you have provoked me by leading Israel in sin." Against Jezebel too, the Lord declared, "The dogs shall devour Jezebel in the district of Jezreel. When one of Ahab's line dies in the city, dogs will devour him. When one of them dies in the field, the birds of the sky will devour him. Indeed, no one gave himself up to doing evil in the sight of the Lord, as did Ahab, urged on by his wife Jezebel. He became completely abominable by following gods, just as the Amorites had done, whom the Lord drove out before the children of Israel." When Ahab heard these words, he tore his garments and put on sackcloth over his bare flesh. He fasted, slept in sackcloth, and went about

0: subdued. Then the Lord said to Elijah the Tishbite, "Have you seen that Ahab has humbled himself before me? Since he has humbled himself before me, I will not bring the evil in his time. I will bring the evil upon his house during the reign of his son." The word of the Lord. Be merciful, O Lord, for we have sinned.
1: Be merciful, O Lord, for we have sinned.
0: Have mercy on me, O God, in your goodness. In the greatness of your compassion, wipe out my offense. 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
1: Be merciful, O Lord, for we have sinned.
0: For I acknowledge my offense, and my sin is before me always. Against you have I sinned, and done what is evil in your sight.
1: Be merciful, O Lord, for we have sinned.
0: Turn away your face from my sins, and blot out all my guilt. Free me from blood guilt, O God, my saving God. Then my tongue shall revel in your justice.
1: Be merciful, O Lord, for we have sinned.

The Lord be with you. A reading from the Holy Gospel according to St. Matthew. Jesus said to his disciples, "You have heard that it was said, 'You shall love your neighbor and hate your enemy.' But I say to you, love your enemies and pray for those who persecute you, that you may be children of your heavenly Father. For he makes his sun rise on the bad and the good, and causes rain to fall on the just and the unjust. For if you love those who love you, what recompense will you have? Do not the tax collectors do the same? And if you greet your brothers only, what is unusual about that? Do not the pagans do the same? So be perfect, just as your heavenly Father is perfect." The Gospel of the Lord. There's a saying by Saint Mother Teresa of Calcutta that has always stayed with me, and it is this: that our love for God is measured by how we love the least. If we can love our enemy, or we can love the person that has wounded us the most, or we can love those that really find hard to tolerate for the sake of God, that's a greater love than to love, as Jesus says in the Gospel, those who it's easy to love. He says even pagans do that. But Christians must be marked by grace, that we must be icons of grace, because it's only by grace, the gift of the Holy Spirit and the deep working of the Lord in our hearts, that we could love like Jesus, which is to love to the very end, to love even those who are so difficult in our

life. And I remember a story that I read once about the scandalous mercy of God, which in one sense we see in the first reading with Ahab. After all the terrible things that he's done, he repents and the Lord bestows his mercy upon him. It's about a lady in Washington, D.C., who was a prostitute. And after years of sin and brokenness and torment, she was dying on the streets. And the sisters, the missionaries of charity, the Mother Teresa sisters, came along and they do what they do best. And they picked her up and brought her to their hospice. And there they loved on her, they served her. And as they did that, she persecuted them. She would curse them, she would spit on them. Out of her pain and her brokenness, the long years of sin, and they just loved her. So they were really like icons of this gospel. And after a while, this lady said, "Why do you love me? I have treated you horribly since I'm here." And the sisters say, "Well, we love you because we love Jesus, and we love Jesus in you." And this led to her conversion. She wanted to know this Jesus. Who is it that can give such love? So they started to teach her about our Catholic faith, about the Holy Eucharist, and the great gifts, and the, you know, friends, the saints, and all the great teachings of Jesus. And so she then desired baptism. So she got to be baptized on her deathbed. And then she got to receive her first Holy Communion. And I would never forget what she said, because as she received the Holy Eucharist, our Lord, she started to weep and weep and weep. And the sisters asked her afterwards, "Why were you weeping so much?" And she said, "He's the first man who has come to me and taken nothing from me, but has given me everything." So amazing. That's our Lord. That's our Christian faith. That's Jesus. "He's the first man who has come to me and taken nothing from me, but has given me everything." What is even more scandalous about the mercy and grace of God and his divine providence is that she started to desire the religious life, and she got special permission to make vows as a Mother Teresa sister. And she died as a sister of charity, a missionary of charity. Amazing. This incredible, incredible story. As we see in the first reading, sin is messy, right? These dogs that come, like sin devours. You know, it eats away at the life of baptism in us, the life of grace. There are consequences to sin, right? Like our words, our gestures, they ripple on. You know, and we see that there's mercy for Ahab in this reading. But we see that there's a consequence that goes on, right? But where's the good hope? The Lord Jesus has left us with great firm hope. And this is where, you know, I think about the greatest way to make reparation for our sins. After we've received that mercy of the Lord in the sacrament of confession, and the Lord has truly pressed his open wounds, his glorious wounds, against us in the sacrament. Because, as we know, the sacrament of confession is a true encounter with Jesus Christ. And the risen Lord, with his glorious wounds, comes for those who are repentant, willing to amend their life with firm conviction, to really fix and to change the area that where we have wounded the Lord's heart. And so this grace, but the Lord has left his bride, you and I, the church, with the greatest gift, the Holy Mass, right? To make reparation, right? Every time we come to Mass, it is purgatorial, right? We enter deeply into the sacrifice of Jesus. That's good news. But if we're in touch with our sinfulness and understand that area of our life, that we wound the Lord's heart so easily in so many ways, and our sin has consequences, our behaviors, if we're so aware of that in the presence of his mercy,

We don't despair, we have hope, but we also should have a hunger to come to the altar every day, because we sin every day in all sorts of ways. And that's why the Lord left the sacrifice. At the heart of the Mass is the atoning value of Christ, that we, because of our baptism, are supernaturally linked to the altar. You know, St. Thomas Aquinas would teach that is in baptism that each Christian has a character on their soul, a mark, a seal on their soul that allows them to be united and live in Jesus, and it's what allows them at Mass to unite themselves to the sacrifice of Jesus, to be able to offer the sacrifice of the Mass for the salvation of souls, for the salvation of our soul. But every time we come to Holy Mass, we make reparation. And Paul VI, in his document on the Holy Eucharist, reminded us that for the Mass to take full effect in our life, to bear its great fruits, we must come to the altar with a posture of loving victimhood, that we offer ourselves with Jesus, that we unite ourselves to the cross. And so when we come to the Mass, we come to the source of salvation, the source and summit of our faith, and that great news that, Lord, that I join to your infinite merits, your infinite love of the Father. And so the Mass is that time where we fall short so many times to love God. When we come, we unite ourselves with the heart of Jesus in this most intense way, and we love the Father. We adore the Father through Christ and in Christ. Eucharistic adoration is an extension of this saving, atoning power. Pope St. John Paul II taught that in his last great encyclical on the Eucharist, Ecclesia de Eucharistia. Pope Benedict echoed it again in his magisterium. Because how do we understand the link between what happens at the altar and outside of Mass, Eucharistic adoration? What's the link? Well, obviously, the Eucharist is Christ. It's Him. But they both teach that Eucharistic adoration, when we adore the Lord in His Eucharistic presence, in the tabernacle or in the monstrance, the gifts given in the Holy Mass, the fruits of Holy Communion, matures and intensifies. It's so amazing. So Eucharistic adoration matures and intensifies all that is given in the Eucharistic celebration. When we come before Jesus in the Eucharist, it's like He's in there as the posture of the saving one, the intercessor, right? Christ is not passive in the Eucharist. He's interceding to His Father. And anybody in His presence, joined to Him by faith, hope, and love, He draws them into His saving ministry, into that intercession, because that's what we are drawn into in the Mass. And so when we are before Jesus in the Holy Eucharist, adoring Him, we continue our reparation for our sins and for the sins of the world. And it's such an amazing gesture of love. St. Peter Julian Aimard, the great apostle of the Eucharist, says that when we come to adoration, we're like in a school of virtue. We get to practice perfect faith, if you wish, he says, heroic hope and love. Because to believe that our eyes tell us bread, our senses show just bread, but we know, of course, in the Holy Mass, that the bread and wine become Him. Not it, Him, right? All of Him. His eyes, His nose, His senses, His heart, His nerves, everything, all of Him. It's just that He's sacramentally present, but it's all of Him. And we come before Him and to make that act of faith, that when we see the Holy Eucharist, we don't see bread, we see His humanity, and we know that the Word has become flesh in the Eucharist. And so St. Peter Julian Aimard says that, the apostles saw His humanity, and they had to believe that He was the Word, but we have to go an even extra step of faith and believe, and that's why he says that Eucharistic adoration is such an amazing opportunity to exercise heroic faith. Maybe that's something we take for granted, but it is heroic faith to believe that this is Jesus. And to

who adore him. And as I said, the Lord Jesus draws us deeply into his sacred heart in adoration. And, you know, Pope St. John Paul II would teach that in his Ecclesia de Eucharistia, he said, you know, it's so pleasant to place our head on the heart of Jesus in the Eucharist, like the beloved disciple reposing on the Lord at the Last Supper. It's so pleasant to hear in his heart his infinite love. And then Pope St. John Paul said, he said, brothers and sisters, how many times have I drawn strength, consolation, and grace from reposing on the Lord? And this is our invitation. And it's an opportunity, it's good news, it's an opportunity to repair the messy consequences of our life, our past. It's such hope that the Lord Jesus has left us this amazing sacrifice, this amazing gift of the Holy Mass, and to extend that by his providence developing in the church into this beautiful devotion of Eucharistic adoration, to be with the Lord face to face. You know, in one sense, the Lord has made of all of us a mosaic people. What I mean, but you know, Moses had, you know, the singular privilege of entering that tent and speaking to God as a friend. But now we too all have been extended to enter the tent of meeting. And when we before the Eucharist, we're face to face with our God, face to face, veiled, but truly face to face with Jesus. As St. Thomas says in his great hymn, Adorate Devote, faith alone sees his face. So brothers and sisters, let us just, as we enter and we offer this sacrifice, we thank the Lord for this amazing gift and to draw forth from his Eucharistic heart charity. That's one of the great fruits of the Holy Eucharist, to receive the charity we need, to love the most difficult, to serve the poor, to preach the truth into very difficult situations, to be a witness. But we can only do it with his grace, and the source of all grace is his Eucharistic heart. The Mass is an explosion of grace. I mean, that's our faith. We never feel it or sense it at times, but it's faith. And so, brothers and sisters, let us place this great faith in the Lord Jesus.

0: Let us offer our petitions with firm confidence, knowing that with God all things are possible.
1: That the Holy Spirit will direct the efforts of all faithful missionaries and priests, brothers, sisters, and lay apostles, whose lives are dedicated to spreading the gospel, we pray to the Lord. That the leaders of nations may unite in concern for the poor and underprivileged people of the world, we pray to the Lord. That we may respond to our call to be holy people by protecting and respecting all human life, especially those who are most inconvenient and easy to ignore, we pray to the Lord. For all EWTN employees, that they may be blessed in their single-hearted service to God and His church, we pray to the Lord. For those preparing for death, that they may be strengthened and know the peace of Christ, we pray to the Lord.
0: In your love, Lord, answer our humble prayer. Give us the grace to see what we have to do and the strength to do it through Christ our Lord.

God, who in the offerings presented here provide for the twofold needs of human nature, nourishing us with food and renewing us with your sacrament, grant, we pray, that the sustenance they provide may not fail us in body or in spirit, through Christ our Lord.

God, for just as through your beloved Son you created the human race, so also through him

You are indeed holy, O Lord, and all you have created rightly gives you praise. For through your Son, our Lord Jesus Christ, by the power and working of the Holy Spirit, you give life to all things and make them holy. And you never cease to gather a people to yourself, so that from the rising of the sun

sun to its setting, a pure sacrifice may be offered to your name. Therefore, O Lord, we humbly implore you by the same Spirit, graciously make holy these gifts we have brought to you for consecration, that they may become the body and blood of your Son, our Lord Jesus Christ, at whose command we celebrate these mysteries. For on the night he was betrayed, he himself took bread, and giving you thanks, he said the blessing, broke the bread, and gave it to his disciples, saying, take this, all of you, and eat of it, for this is my body, which will be given up for you.

In a similar way, when supper was ended, he took the chalice and giving you thanks, he said the blessing and gave the chalice to his disciples saying, take this, all of you, and drink from it, for this is the chalice of my blood, the blood of the new and eternal covenant, which will be poured out for you and for many for the forgiveness of sins. Do this in memory of me.

0: Therefore, O Lord, as we celebrate the memorial of the saving passion of your Son, his wondrous resurrection and ascension into heaven, and as we look forward to his second coming, we offer you in thanksgiving this holy and living sacrifice. Look, we pray, upon the oblation of your church, and recognizing the sacrificial victim by whose death you will to reconcile us to yourself. Grant that we who are nourished by the body and blood of your Son and filled with his Holy Spirit may become one body, one spirit in Christ. May he make of us an eternal offering to you so that we may obtain an inheritance with your elect, especially with the most blessed Virgin Mary, Mother of God, with blessed Joseph, her spouse, with your blessed apostles and glorious martyrs, with St. Francis and St. Dominic, and with all the saints on whose constant intercession in your presence we rely for unfailing help.
1: May the sacrifice of our reconciliation, we pray, O Lord, advance the peace and salvation of all the world. Be pleased to confirm in faith and charity your pilgrim church on earth, with your servant Leo our Pope and Stephen our Bishop, the order of bishops, all the clergy, and the entire people you have gained for your own. Listen graciously to the prayers of this family whom you have summoned before you. In your compassion, O merciful Father, gather to yourself all your children scattered throughout the world.
2: To our departed brothers and sisters, and to all who are pleasing to you at their passing from this life, give kind admittance to your kingdom. There we hope to enjoy forever the fullness of your glory, through Christ our Lord, through whom you bestow on the world all that is good.

0: God is love, and whoever abides in love abides in God, and God in him.
1: For those who cannot now receive Jesus in the Blessed Sacrament, we offer the following prayer. O Jesus, thou hast given us in the Holy Eucharist thy body and blood to be our spiritual nourishment, through which we may have life everlasting. Would that I were able to receive thee this day in Holy Communion. I desire with all my heart to receive the living bread which comes down from heaven. O Lord, I am not

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Amen.

Let us pray. As this reception of your Holy Communion, O Lord, foreshadows the union of the faithful in you, so may it bring about unity in your church through Christ our Lord. Dominus vobiscum.

the archangel, defend us in battle. Be our protection against the wickedness and snares of the devil. May God rebuke him, we humbly pray. And do thou, O Prince of the heavenly hosts, by the power of God, cast into hell Satan and all the evil spirits who prowl about the world, seeking the ruin of souls. Amen.

0: prayer for vocations. God, our Father, who wills that all men be saved and come to the knowledge of your truth, we beg you to send laborers into your harvest and grant them grace to speak your word with all boldness, so that your word may spread and be glorified, and all nations may know you, the only God, and him whom you have sent, Jesus Christ, your Son, our Lord. Amen. Our Lady, Queen of the Americas, Mary, Mother of the Franciscan Missionaries of the Eternal Word, pray for us.
1: Write this, my child. Before I come as the just judge, I am coming first

0: as the King of Mercy. Before the day of justice arrives, there will be given to people a sign in the heavens. There will be great darkness over the whole world. Then the sign of the cross will be seen in the sky, and from the openings where the hands and feet were nailed will come forth great lights which will fill up the earth for a period of time. This will take place shortly before the last day.
1: O blood and water, which gushed forth from the heart of Jesus as a fount of mercy for us, I trust in you.
2: We all have a guardian angel who is our heavenly helper assigned by God to watch over us during our lives. From the moment of conception, we are given a guardian angel who looks out for us, guides us to do good works, and protects us from evil. The Catechism of the Catholic Church says, "From its beginning until death, human life is surrounded by their watchful care and intercession. Beside each believer stands an angel as protector and shepherd, leading him to life." Already here on earth, the Christian life shares by faith in the blessed company of angels and men united in God. We can reach out to our guardian angels at any time through the guardian angel prayer. Angel of God, my guardian dear, to whom God's love commits me here, ever this day be at my side, to light and guard, to rule and guide. Amen.

0: As with the Iliad, Homer begins the Odyssey with a prayer to his muse, the supernatural spirit of creativity, for the inspiration to tell the story of Odysseus well. Try as we might to blame God or the gods for suffering in our lives, the sobering fact is that most of our suffering is a consequence of our own reckless behavior or the reckless behavior of others. Yet Homer is also aware that some suffering has what might be called natural causes and has nothing to do with the actions of people. This suffering is, in the words of Zeus, the sorrow which is given, the suffering which is, in some sense, a gift. It can be seen, therefore, that the Odyssey is a meditation on the mystery of suffering. It is, however, more than that. It is also a meditation on the wisdom to be acquired from the experience of suffering. This is why some suffering or sorrow is given. It enables the suffering soul to grow in wisdom and virtue.
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0: You know, I had a very cultural upbringing in terms of Catholicism. I'm Hispanic, and so it's built into the DNA on some level. But it was at one point in Mass, probably in my late 20s, I mean, honestly, when I first saw, at least I thought I did, a deacon. I mean, I'm sure I'd seen deacons before that. But it was the first time that I actually recognized, wait, something else is happening here. And wondering, you know, who is this guy and what is he doing and why has he got different vestments on? And then, you know, afterwards he goes and he hugs this one lady and kisses her. I'm like, I thought that wasn't cool to do, you know? So I had this, a lot of curiosity around the diaconate by virtue of actually coming into contact with a deacon. So from that moment, I think it was a series of steps that, you know, through curiosity, you know, grace began to build on that and God began to open that aperture of inquiry into the diaconate, and I started to pray on it. And obviously my relationship with my wife helped me discern tremendously around this. And in fact, there was one moment that is interesting about when I made an actual decision to go and inquire officially about the diaconate. I was coming out of St. Patrick's Cathedral, daily mass. I used to go to New York all the time for business. And I was just walking out, I used to look at my phone, and I got an email from my wife saying, hey, this deacon thing, there's an information day at the diocese, do you wanna go? And I instantly responded yes. And that just kicked off a series of steps of a lot of synchronicity that led me finally to the day of my ordination.
1: For more information on the priesthood or religious life, log on to EWTN.com.

O God, come to my aid. O Lord, make haste to help me. Glory be to the Father, and to the Son, and to the Holy Spirit. As it was in the beginning, is now, and ever shall be, world without end. Amen. The First Salutation. Through the intercession of Saint Michael and the celestial choir of seraphim, may it please God to make us worthy to receive into our hearts the fire of his perfect charity. Amen. Our Father who art in heaven, hallowed be thy name. Thy kingdom come, thy will be done on earth as it is in heaven. Give us this day our daily bread, and forgive us our trespasses, as we forgive those who trespass against us. And lead us not into temptation, but deliver us from evil. Amen. Hail Mary, full of grace, the Lord is with thee. Blessed art thou amongst women, and blessed is the fruit of thy womb, Jesus. Holy Mary, Mother of God, pray for us sinners now and at the hour of our death. Amen. Hail Mary, full of grace, the Lord is with thee. Blessed art thou among women, and blessed is the fruit of thy womb, Jesus. Holy Mary, Mother of God, pray for us sinners now and at the hour of our death. Amen. Hail Mary, full of grace, the Lord is with thee. Blessed art thou among women, and blessed is the fruit of thy womb, Jesus. Holy Mary, Mother of God, pray for us sinners now and at the hour of our death. Amen. The Second Salutation. Through the intercession of Saint Michael and the celestial choir of cherubim, may God grant us the grace to abandon the ways of sin and follow the path of Christian perfection. Amen. Our Father, who art in heaven, hallowed be thy name. Thy kingdom come, thy will be done, on earth as it is in heaven. Give us this day our daily bread, and forgive us our trespasses, as we forgive those who trespass against us. And lead us not into temptation, but deliver us from evil. Amen. Hail Mary, full of grace, the Lord is with thee. Blessed art thou amongst women, and blessed is the fruit of thy womb, Jesus. Holy Mary, Mother of God, pray for us sinners, now and at the hour of our death. Amen. Hail Mary, full of grace, the Lord is with thee. Blessed art thou among women, and blessed is the fruit of thy womb, Jesus. Holy Mary.

Mother of God, pray for us sinners now and at the hour of our death. Amen. Hail Mary, full of grace, the Lord is with thee. Blessed art thou amongst women, and blessed is the fruit of thy womb, Jesus. Holy Mary, Mother of God, pray for us sinners now and at the hour of our death. Amen. The third salutation. Through the intercession of Saint Michael and the celestial choir of thrones, may it please God to infuse into our hearts a true and earnest spirit of humility. Amen. Our Father, who art in heaven, hallowed be thy name. Thy kingdom come, thy will be done on earth as it is in heaven. Give us this day our daily bread, and forgive us our trespasses as we forgive those who trespass against us. And lead us not into temptation, but deliver us from evil. Amen. Hail Mary, full of grace, the Lord is with thee. Blessed art thou amongst women, and blessed is the fruit of thy womb, Jesus. Holy Mary, Mother of God, pray for us sinners, now and at the hour of our death. Amen. Hail Mary, full of grace, the Lord is with thee. Blessed art thou among women, and blessed is the fruit of thy womb, Jesus. Holy Mary, Mother of God, pray for us sinners now and at the hour of our death. Amen. Hail Mary, full of grace, the Lord is with thee. Blessed art thou amongst women, and blessed is the fruit of thy womb, Jesus. Holy Mary, Mother of God, pray for us sinners now and at the hour of our death. Amen. Fourth salutation. Through the intercession of Saint Michael and the celestial choir of dominations, may it please God to grant us the grace to have dominion over our senses and to correct our depraved passion. Amen. Our Father, who art in heaven, hallowed be thy name. Thy kingdom come, thy will be done, on earth as it is in heaven. Give us this day our daily bread, and forgive us our trespasses, as we forgive those who trespass against us. And lead us not into temptation, but deliver us from evil. Amen. Hail Mary, full of grace, the Lord is with thee. Blessed art thou amongst women, and blessed is the fruit of thy womb, Jesus. Holy Mary, Mother of God, pray for us sinners now and at the hour of our death. Amen. Hail Mary, full of grace, the Lord is with thee. Blessed art thou among women, and blessed is the fruit of thy womb, Jesus. Holy Mary, Mother of God, pray for us sinners, now and at the hour of our death. Amen. Hail Mary, full of grace, the Lord is with thee. Blessed art thou among women, and blessed is the fruit of thy womb, Jesus. Holy Mary, Mother of God, pray for us sinners now and at the hour of our death. Amen. The fifth salutation.

intercession of Saint Michael and the celestial choir of virtues, may our Lord keep us from falling into temptation and deliver us from evil. Amen. Our Father, who art in heaven, hallowed be thy name. Thy kingdom come, thy will be done on earth as it is in heaven. Give us this day our daily bread, and forgive us our trespasses, as we forgive those who trespass against us. And lead us not into temptation, but deliver us from evil. Amen. Hail Mary, full of grace, the Lord is with thee. Blessed art thou amongst women, and blessed is the fruit of thy womb, Jesus. Holy Mary, Mother of God, pray for us sinners now and at the hour of our death. Amen. Hail Mary, full of grace, the Lord is with thee. Blessed art thou among women, and blessed is the fruit of thy womb, Jesus. Holy Mary, Mother of God, pray for us sinners, now and at the hour of our death. Amen. Hail Mary, full of grace, the Lord is with thee. Blessed art thou among women, and blessed is the fruit of thy womb, Jesus. Holy Mary, Mother of God, pray for us sinners now and at the hour of our death. Amen. The sixth salutation. Through the intercession of Saint Michael and the celestial choir of powers, may God vouchsafe to keep our souls from the wiles and the temptation of the devil. Amen. Our Father, who art in heaven, hallowed be thy name. Thy kingdom come, thy will be done on earth as it is in heaven. Give us this day our daily bread, and forgive us our trespasses, as we forgive those who trespass against us. And lead us not into temptation, but deliver us from evil. Amen. Hail Mary, full of grace, the Lord is with thee. Blessed art thou amongst women, and blessed is the fruit of thy womb, Jesus. Holy Mary, Mother of God, pray for us sinners, now and at the hour of our death. Amen. Hail Mary, full of grace, the Lord is with thee. Blessed art thou amongst women, and blessed is the fruit of thy womb, Jesus. Holy Mary, Mother of God, pray for us sinners now and the hour of our death. Amen. Hail Mary, full of grace, the Lord is with thee. Blessed art thou amongst women, and blessed is the fruit of thy womb, Jesus. Holy Mary, Mother of God, pray for us sinners, now and at the hour of our death. Amen. The seventh salutation. Through the intercession of Saint Michael and the celestial choir of principalities, may it please God to fill our hearts with the spirit of true and hearty obedience. Amen. Our Father, who art in heaven, hallowed be thy name. Thy kingdom come, thy will be done on earth as it is in heaven. Give us this day our daily bread, and forgive us our trespasses, as we forgive those who trespass against us. And lead us not into temptation, but deliver us from evil. Amen.

Hail Mary, full of grace, the Lord is with thee. Blessed art thou amongst women, and blessed is the fruit of thy womb, Jesus. Holy Mary, Mother of God, pray for us sinners, now and at the hour of our death. Amen. Hail Mary, full of grace, the Lord is with thee. Blessed art thou amongst women, and blessed is the fruit of thy womb, Jesus. Holy Mary, Mother of God, pray for us sinners, now and at the hour of our death. Amen. Hail Mary, full of grace, the Lord is with thee. Blessed art thou amongst women, and blessed is the fruit of thy womb, Jesus. Holy Mary, Mother of God, pray for us sinners, now and at the hour of our death. Amen. The Eighth Salutation. Through the intercession of Saint Michael and the celestial choir of archangels, may it please God to grant us the grace of perseverance in the faith and in all good works, that we may thereby be enabled to attain unto the glory of paradise. Amen. Our Father, who art in heaven, hallowed be thy name. Thy kingdom come, thy will be done on earth as it is in heaven. Give us this day our daily bread, and forgive us our trespasses as we forgive those who trespass against us. And lead us not into temptation, but deliver us from evil. Amen. Hail Mary, full of grace, the Lord is with thee. Blessed art thou among women, and blessed is the fruit of thy womb, Jesus. Holy Mary, Mother of God, pray for us sinners now and at the hour of our death. Amen. Hail Mary, full of grace, the Lord is with thee. Blessed art thou amongst women, and blessed is the fruit of thy womb, Jesus. Holy Mary, Mother of God, pray for us sinners, now and at the hour of our death. Amen. Hail Mary, full of grace, the Lord is with thee. Blessed art thou amongst women, and blessed is the fruit of thy womb, Jesus. Holy Mary, Mother of God, pray for us sinners, now and at the hour of our death. Amen. The Ninth Salutation. Through the intercession of Saint Michael and the celestial choir of angels, may God vouchsafe to grant that they may protect us during life, and after death may lead us into the everlasting glory of heaven. Amen. Our Father, who art in heaven, hallowed be thy name. Thy kingdom come, thy will be done on earth as it is in heaven. Give us this day our daily bread, and forgive us our trespasses as we forgive those who trespass against us. And lead us not into temptation, but deliver us from evil. Amen. Hail Mary, full of grace, the Lord is with thee. Blessed art thou among women, and blessed is the fruit of thy womb, Jesus. Holy Mary, Mother of God, pray for us sinners, now and at the hour of

full of grace, the Lord is with thee. Blessed art thou amongst women, and blessed is the fruit of thy womb, Jesus. Holy Mary, Mother of God, pray for us sinners, now and at the hour of our death. Amen. Hail Mary, full of grace, the Lord is with thee. Blessed art thou amongst women, and blessed is the fruit of thy womb, Jesus. Holy Mary, Mother of God, pray for us sinners now and at the hour of our death. Amen. In honor of Saint Michael. Our Father, who art in heaven, hallowed be thy name. Thy kingdom come, thy will be done on earth as it is in heaven. Give us this day our daily bread, and forgive us our trespasses, as we forgive those who trespass against us. And lead us not into temptation, but deliver us from evil. Amen. In honor of Saint Gabriel. Our Father who art in heaven, hallowed be thy name. Thy kingdom come, thy will be done on earth as it is in heaven. Give us this day our daily bread, and forgive us our trespasses as we forgive those who trespass against us. And lead us not into temptation, but deliver us from evil. Amen. In honor of Saint Raphael. Our Father who art in heaven, hallowed be thy name. Thy kingdom come, thy will be done on earth as it is in heaven. Give us this day our daily bread, and forgive us our trespasses, as we forgive those who trespass against us. And lead us not into temptation, but deliver us from evil. Amen. In honor of our own guardian angel. Our Father, who art in heaven, hallowed be thy name. Thy kingdom come, thy will be done, on earth as it is in heaven. Give us this day our daily bread, and forgive us our trespasses, as we forgive those who trespass against us. And lead us not into temptation, but deliver us from evil. Amen. Saint Michael, glorious prince, chief and champion of the heavenly hosts, guardian of the souls of men, conqueror of the rebellious angels, steward of the palace of God under our divine King Jesus Christ, our worthy leader, endowed with superhuman excellence and virtue, vouchsafe to free us from all evil, who with full confidence have recourse to thee, and by thy incomparable protection enable us to make progress every day in the faithful service of our God. Amen. Let us pray. Pray for us, most blessed Michael, Prince of the Church of Jesus Christ, that we may be made worthy of his promises. Almighty and eternal God, who in thine own marvelous goodness and pity didst forelay common salvation of men, choose thy glory.

Archangel Michael, to be the Prince of thy Church. Make us worthy, we pray thee, to be delivered by his beneficent protection from all our enemies, that at the hour of our death, none of them may approach to harm us. Rather, do thou vouchsafe unto us that by the same Archangel Michael, we may be introduced into the presence of thy Most High and Divine Majesty. Through the merits of the same Jesus Christ, our Lord. Amen.

0: Hi, Kevin Turley here. Just wrapping at EWTN Studios Walsingham. Amazing, this place. And to think it all started in 1981 with a contemplative nun in an obscure part of the United States who decided to start a Catholic television station. She had high hopes, everyone else had low expectations. Today, that religious sister is known the world over as Mother Angelica. 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
2: Because philosophers are often teased for asking pondering, purposeless questions, let me ask. If you saw a freshly baked cake on the seaside, would you think, nice, the tide must have washed the ingredients together just right, by chance? No. Someone must have gathered the ingredients and baked with that purpose, a cake, in mind. Cute, but really, why did I ask that question? For the same reason philosophers do. Not to ponder over purposeless things, but to know the purpose and cause of a thing. If you're wondering what I mean, just look around you. Everything in the universe is interacting according to cause and effect, and acting for a purpose, even if it doesn't know it. Basically, we're surrounded by order in nature. Can you deny that? Good luck. Not only would you have to tell your senses off, but also science, as it's founded on this very order. Order is also the foundation of St. Thomas Aquinas' fifth way. And no, I'm not talking about the fifth time he weighed himself. Way in the sense of argument for God's existence. Fifth indicating which one, his argument from design, or order. Here goes. First premise. There is design throughout the universe. It's everywhere, from the way the earth rotates around the sun to how seeds, in the right conditions, grow. These things always act for the same purpose, thanks to which science can discover laws of nature. So this order is not only essential to science, but assumed by it. Rightly so, because, well, it's self-evident. Second premise. Where there is design, there must be a designer. Think back to the cake. The ingredients only became a cake insofar as there was a baker with that purpose in mind. Similarly, things in nature act for a purpose, from the solar system to the plant kingdom. Like a baked cake points to a baker, a designed universe points to a designer. Conclusion. There must be a designer outside the universe, otherwise it couldn't account for the design within it. This designer knows the purpose of these things, moving them with that purpose in mind. This designer

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1: I'm Veronica Dudo in Washington, D.C. Tonight on EWTN News Nightly, crucial summit. President Trump is at the G7 in France, who he's meeting with and the discussions about Iran's future and the Ukraine war. AI in the classroom. Senators debate on how to regulate and integrate AI in schools. We're on Capitol Hill. Changing the game, newly proposed rules might change prediction markets and what users can bet on. Plus, doctor and princess. We speak with a German royal about her role in advancing Catholic social teaching in partnership with the Vatican. These stories and more tonight.
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1: Thank you for being with us on the feast day of St. John Francis Regis. Our top story tonight. President Donald Trump said today we have our deal done with Iran and it should be successful. He added that the second stage of it will actually be easier. The president also called the agreement a good and fair deal. He made those comments today in France where the G7 summit continues. While the memo of understanding is expected to be signed on Friday, there are looming threats to derail the document. White House correspondent Owen Jensen reports. Owen.
3: Veronica, as the world awaits more details of what's actually in the fine print of that document, President Donald Trump promised today that not only will he release the document, that he may read it word for word at a press conference so that it's covered accurately.
4: President Donald Trump and the leaders of the world's richest democracies gather to discuss key issues, including the tentative deal with Iran. President Trump tells reporters it's a great document.
5: Here's what it says. Iran will never have a nuclear weapon. That's what it says. It won't have one to buy, to develop.
4: Also in attendance as guests at the summit, Egypt, Qatar, and the UAE. And when it comes to U.S. dollars...
5: We are not investing any money in Iran, by the way. That rumor got out there yesterday. It was ridiculous. We have the right to go in someday and do, if I want to do something or somebody wants to do something, but we are not investing any money. We have no obligation to invest any money in Iran.
4: The agreement centered around reopening the Strait of Hormuz and lifting the U.S. naval blockade. But before the ink even dries, potential threats to sink it from the start. Iran's top diplomat said today that the deal to end the war with the United States would require Israel to withdraw from Lebanon, a condition Israel has already rejected. In France, President Trump said he proposed asking Syria to help against Hezbollah in Lebanon. President Trump expressing frustration over Israel's handling of the conflict there.
5: I suggested to Israel to let Syria take care of Hezbollah. Because to be honest with you, I think they'd do a better job of doing it.
4: President Trump also says without the United States, there would be no Israel. And describing his relationship with the Israeli Prime Minister, he says,
5: I've had a great relationship with Bibi, but now Bibi has to be more responsible with respect to Lebanon.
4: Also at the G7 summit, the president of Ukraine urging increased pressure on Russia. President Trump considering reimposing sanctions on Russian oil shipments. The war in Ukraine now lasting well over 4 years. Russian President Vladimir Putin did not receive an invitation to attend the G7 summit.
3: Now, the summit continues tomorrow. That includes working sessions and bilateral meetings. A news conference is scheduled for tomorrow, and then the document is signed on Friday in Switzerland. Veronica?
1: Thanks, Owen. I also understand the President Trump was asked by a reporter today if he'd be okay with Congress reviewing the tentative deal with Iran.
3: That's right. He was asked that, Veronica, and he said, you know, he hadn't thought about it. He likes the idea. He said he would definitely send it to Congress. And he joked with

0: reporters that he'd tell lawmakers not to approve it, knowing then that they would approve it. Veronica?
1: Thanks so much, Owen. Joining us now is Chad P. Bown, a senior fellow at the Peterson Institute for International Economics and the author of How to Win a Trade War. He also previously served as chief economist at the U.S. Department of State. Welcome to the show.
2: Thanks for having me.
1: When world leaders sit down at the G7 summit, what's at the top of their agenda?
2: Well, in traditional G7 summits, right, so this is the meeting of the major industrialized Western economies of the world. So America and its allies, France, Germany, the UK, Japan, Italy, Canada, right? There's a lot usually to talk about. Oftentimes it might be the things that they have in common that they're trying to deal with in the world and some of their adversaries. But when President Trump is in office, President Trump doesn't tend to like these meetings, and he has a history of liking to leave them early and to be complaining about them. Oftentimes the agenda for these other world leaders is to do stuff really just to make President Trump happy and to try to keep him engaged.
1: Now, Gulf nations are not part of the G7, but French President Emmanuel Macron extended invitations to their leaders to take part in specific sessions. Meanwhile, President Zelensky of Ukraine is also in attendance. How much of the conversation will be focused on Ukraine and the Middle East?
2: So from Europe's perspective, they want a lot of the conversation to be focused on Ukraine. They want the American president to keep engaged, to keep pushing, Russian President Vladimir Putin to try to end this war. And fortunately, President Trump seems to be less and less interested in Ukraine, right? We're still sending them, or still selling them, military equipment and weapons, but there's less American engagement. He just wants that whole conflict to be done. When it comes to the Middle East, I think President Trump would like the conversation to have a lot to do with the Middle East, in the sense that he hopes that the tide has turned in the Middle East in terms of his war with Iran.
1: Moving to Asia, while China is not in the G7 nor joining any sessions, how much of the discussion will be about China?
2: This actually is the one thing that they all have in common, right? The challenge of China. And one of the topics in particular is on critical minerals and what to do about them. China supplies 90% of the world's critical minerals, including rare earths. And what China did last year in 2025 was it cut off its exports, not only to the United States, but to Europe and Japan, as well as of those things called rare earths. That nearly brought the automobile sectors of all of these economies to a screeching halt. We're talking about potentially throwing millions of people out of work if that had actually happened. So what these countries are trying to do is to figure out how to build alternative sources of supply outside of China that they might have access to, so they don't have to be so dependent on China. The Trump administration has a proposal out there to do so, something called a price floor. I think the other countries are a bit skeptical and a bit worried based on the way President Trump has gone about engaging with them previously. He doesn't really like to work collectively with other economies, so they're a little bit more skeptical if this sort of approach is going to work. But at least it's one thing that they have in common, and hopefully it's going to form a big part of their conversation there in France, because this is one area that they do have to work on together if they want to figure out how to win a trade war.
1: We'll continue to watch. Chad P. Bown, thank you.
2: Thanks for having me.
1: The political tension surrounding Iran's World Cup opener against New Zealand did not end with the final whistle. Following a thrilling 2-2 draw at SoFi Stadium in Los Angeles, anti-government protests took place outside the venue, while thousands of fans inside the stadium openly defied FIFA bans by waving pre-revolutionary flags. Hundreds of demonstrators remained outside long after the game ended, chanting for regime change in Tehran. Meanwhile, the Iranian squad was ordered to immediately evacuate the country back to Mexico. FBI Director Kash Patel announced that law enforcement successfully thwarted an explosive drone attack aimed at Sunday night's historic UFC event on the White House South Lawn. According to federal investigators, the conspiracy involved more than 20 suspects communicating across encrypted applications. Intelligence reports indicate the attackers plan to use drones to trigger a mass panic, herding crowds into the line of fire of waiting snipers before attempting to breach the

Gates. Multiple individuals are now in custody as federal agencies continue to dismantle the network. Speaking at the G7 summit in France today, President Trump said he had not yet been briefed on the incident. Artificial intelligence is rapidly transforming education.

0: Oh, it sure did, Veronica. Good evening to you. Like it or not, artificial intelligence is here to stay. Recent surveys indicate that nearly half of all students, grades K through 12, use AI tools to help them with their homework. Now, for some, it acts like a lifeline. For others, it's a shortcut. And lawmakers want to make sure that regulations are in place to protect the integrity of students' work and also protect the students themselves.
1: Technology can be a valuable tool, but it will never replace a great teacher, a strong mentor, or the hard work that learning requires.
0: Witnesses told members of the Senate panel on education that students are entering a workforce where AI literacy will become an economic baseline. They add the goal must be to shift from restricting AI to teaching students how to use AI with ethical standards and even question the answers they get from AI. Most importantly, school districts must update curriculum each semester.
2: We must refresh our standards in curriculum at the speed of technology. The traditional curriculum refresh rate is typically 5 to 10 years, yet in the age of AI, that's generations.
3: More than half of schools have failed to provide any professional development on the safe use of AI. Our schools urgently need federal leadership, structured support, and dedicated funding.
0: Witnesses also say there must be a focus on safeguarding student data and their privacy.
3: Parents are fearful that their students' data is being used in a way that is not protected. And so the most important thing that educators can do is to actually say, this is what this tool is being used for.
0: Another issue, educators can't just buy the technology vendors are selling. They have to test it themselves and make sure that human relationships still thrive in an AI world.
4: Most AI use today is focused on helping educators with productivity and planning. That's a great data point. If we use AI and use it well, teachers can get time back and do the human work that only teachers can do.
0: Bottom line, teachers need high-quality professional development so they can safely integrate AI tools into the curriculum while preserving students' foundational writing and critical thinking skills.
2: We've created controlled environments with simulations where we leverage really the best of both of those technologies, but as we're teaching them prompting, we're not just teaching them to tactical, say this word or this, because that's changing so fast.
0: Right now, nearly 100 state bills regarding classroom AI usage have been introduced, filling the gap between what the federal government has left behind. But all agree it's going to take a team effort. Now more than ever, parents need to get more involved with their kids' educational curriculum and monitor their work both in and out of the classroom. Veronica, back to you.
5: It's Tuesday, and in many states, that means it's election day. We are watching the House and Senate runoffs in Alabama, a special House election in California to replace former Representative Eric Swalwell, the mayoral primary in Washington, D.C., along with the House, Senate, and governor primaries in Oklahoma. But the race of the day is in Georgia, where Republicans are waging a fight over party identity and runoffs. The one to watch is the Senate race, which pits a President Trump-endorsed nominee against a candidate backed by Georgia Governor Brian Kemp. A new CNN poll reveals historic levels of dissatisfaction with Washington as a growing wave of Americans distance themselves from both major political parties. According to a poll, 47% of Americans now identify as political independents. Meanwhile, ratings for favorability among both Democrats and Republicans have plummeted to near record lows. California Governor Gavin Newsom is accusing the Trump administration of using the Department of Justice for political retaliation. Newsom claims that federal agents are investigating his inner circle, including former employees and family friends. Officials with the administration deny the allegations of political weaponization, maintaining that the Justice Department operates independently. Sources close to the matter indicate the federal inquiries stem from local whistleblower complaints within California regarding financial and tax records.
6: Today, my family and I can personally confirm that justice is for sale. To Donald Trump, who I know is watching because he watches everything, I have a message for you. You can subpoena my records. You can investigate me. You can harass me. Put my name on every and any enemies list you have, but leave my wife and family out of your personal vendetta.
5: Ohio Catholic Governor Mike DeWine is publicly speaking out about the death

0: have with other companies. There, the human factor is the most important, I would say, in these days.
1: Pope Leo XIV published his first encyclical, especially on the topic of artificial intelligence, but also Catholic social teaching, of course, which is absolutely important to his pontificate. Is that something that makes it also more popular for your foundation to speak about these values?
0: Absolutely. I mean, this is the icebreaker, because in his encyclica, he rhetorical wise, he combines finally that even if the technology development is so strict, much depending on KI also for the future, but in the moment already, also in the last 10 years or even longer, he points out that we should not forget the human beings behind it, and we have, and this, the humanity is the regulation for the KI.
1: Does that resonate with you, also being responsible for so many people in a business context?
0: Yes, I think that the education about the social doctrines are very important to work on that every day in our business. We use artificial intelligence, of course. It makes a lot of things easier. But to think before we use it, is this for good or for bad? That's nothing more. This is it should be the main focus of every entrepreneur.
2: We thank you for watching tonight. 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I'm Veronica Dudo. Good night and God bless.
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0: passion of Jesus.
1: The most glorious work of all, to praise God in his kingdom.
0: Moved by the Spirit.
1: Anyone who lives in love lives in God. And God lives in him.
0: What a wonderful thing is our church. This whole network is built on trust. The essence of evangelization is to tell everybody Jesus loves you. We're all called to be great saints. Don't miss the opportunity.
2: Well, good evening, family, and this is Family Night, which means that we just hope that the whole family's listening tonight, because a lot of your problems in your family life are kind of keyed into these programs, because a lot of people don't know what to do after you get in a mess. In the first place, you don't know even how you got into the mess. Tonight, we're going to talk to most of the people who are perhaps elderly, but there are a lot of young people who are lonely. There are many young people who are ill, and many are in pain, all kinds of pain. So we thought we'd have some light subject tonight, you know. And we're going to put this up on the board. We're going to put loneliness. See, loneliness is something that everybody has. You don't have to be young or old. I've known a 4 or 5 year olds go out and sit under a tree, and you say to him, "What are you doing here?" He says, "Well, I'm lonely." I talked to some sixth graders some years ago, and